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6: Marty Hausberger, Golden Tempo, won the 158th running of the Belmont Stakes tonight, capturing the third leg of the Triple Crown 5 weeks after winning the Kentucky Derby and making more history for trainer Cherie DeVoe. DeVoe now the second female in 4 years to win the Belmont. On ABC, coming up, Game 3 of the Stanley Cup Final in Las Vegas. The Golden Knights and Hurricanes tied at 1. Still no word on the status of Vegas defenseman Braden McNabb. ESPN NHL analyst Eric Johnson says McNabb's quite important to the Golden Knights.
7: When you lose a guy like that, it just makes everyone else play a little bit more and a little bit more out of position, and it throws the whole defensive core out of whack.
6: The Hurricanes are 3-0 in Game 3s this postseason. Baseball, quite a day for the Cubs' Pete Crow Armstrong. He hit 2 game-tying homers, one in the 6th, and this one to force extra innings against the Giants.
8: First pitch, swing and a drive, right field and deep, and this ball game is tied at 2. Oh, baby! Pete Crow Armstrong was the walk-off hero on Thursday against the Athletics, and he keeps the Cubs alive here in the bottom of the 9th inning.
6: Mike Cousins on ESPN Radio. Michael Busch would win it in the 10th for Chicago with a walk-off single and the 3-2 victory. By the score of 6-3, the White Sox beat the Phillies and the Braves knocked off the Pirates. The Reds have moved up their timetable for right-hander Hunter Green's return, with the team hopeful that their ace can be back on the mound before the All-Star break in July.
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1: Wemby rises. His shot's no good. Rebound Knicks. Game's over.
2: And you know, the grit, the resiliency, New York City showed up, the fans showed up, the energy showed up, and we found a way to get it done.
1: Lucky 13 for the Knicks. Their 13th straight win has given New York a 2-0 lead, and they're headed to Madison Square Garden for the next two.
3: It's how it has to be. 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
0: Game 3 is Monday at Madison Square Garden.
4: 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At Madison Square Garden.
5: We needed to win that game. 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Am I going to regret it? Yes, of course.
6: We're going to go into Game 3. 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

0: And I like Ja Rule as much as the next guy. Probably more than all those fans in Milwaukee that didn't cheer or do anything when he was performing. I'm sure Dre, Andre Snelling, Adam Kaufman, I'm sure Dre, you remember that. Ja was like, everyone having fun or whatever it was. Like, maybe not.
1: Right.
0: You know, they weren't feeling Ja that night. But how are we going to talk this much about the Knicks as we have over the course of the last 3 hours, final hour?

0: calamity. How do the Spurs climb back into this thing and make it interesting?
1: Hold on. How much of a pro, Dre, is Adam? The fact that he was in the middle of a read, I took it off the screen, and he had no idea what was next, and he sounded good. I think Progressive would have been okay with his version, but I was able to get it back
0: up. I'm not going to call you out. It's like, where'd that go?
1: I know. What a teammate, too. You just kept going.
0: Meanwhile, I'm watching Dre lose his mind. turns off his mic and starts belly laughing.
2: I was dying over here because I was like the only person in America that could see your face when it just disappeared from the screen and it just went silent. You were like, yeah, you should definitely, because you kept going. You were going to finish it off, even though there was nothing there.
0: Well, you know what it was it? The problem was. Like in enunciation and the way that we will read things. The sentence ends and I end on a high note. I didn't end on a down note. Mm-hmm. If I had ended on a down note, I could have just moved on and pretended I was done with the read. Mm-hmm. But ending on a high note, it was like, no, there's more.
2: Right.
0: You got to give them more.
2: And there's definitely more to come.
1: And yeah, he didn't call me out and just be like, well, it was gone. I can't see it anymore. So who knows what that read was.
2: Mm-hmm.
1: He's just a consummate pro, just kept rolling with the punches and then on to the Wemby.
2: Yeah,
0: that's not a good way to make friends.
2: Well, yeah, but being a witness that wasn't involved, I enjoyed it immensely. So, you know, kudos
0: I'm glad.
2: To you, Adam, and you know, good on Nick Playboy Cardi for, taking the credit. But as far as...
0: Shouts to Progressive.
2: Yes, yes. And also shout out to Progressive, who helps pay the bills.
0: Yes.
2: So after game one... I went on the air, and I might even have wrote about it too, but I said in multiple locations that I thought whoever won game two, it was going to decide the series. That if the Knicks won game two, it was going to be a sweep. If the Spurs won game two, I thought we would get a seven-game classic. And I still feel like the odds are that the Knicks probably end this in a sweep, because all it will take is for them to come home, have one good game. Maybe Brunson has his first good shooting game in this series, and they go up 3-0, and then I think they would finish it off in a sweep. But the Spurs have showed me some things. In both of these first two games, they're clearly inexperienced. I think they clearly still have the best player on the floor in Wemby. But even when the Knicks punch them and punch them and punch them, they keep fighting back. And then they get back in the game. They tie it, take a lead with a chance to win. They did that in both of those first two games. So if they're able to come in and steal game three, then I don't think the classic series is completely off the table. So I think that the Spurs, you know, they've got to go through Wemby. He's got to be aggressive early. He took four shots in the first half of the last game before exploding in the second half. He has to have the game he had in the second half. He has to have that in both halves of game three. And if they're able to you know, steal this game, I think we can still have a series.
0: Yeah, I go back to the coaching. You know, we're praising Mike Brown up and down. I think Mitch Johnson is a terrific young coach. So I'm not calling for the guy's head or something like that. But there have been some things in this series that you're going, like game one, Dylan Harper's got it going, man. And then we don't see him in the fourth quarter.
2: Yeah.
0: What happened? Where was he?
2: Mm-hmm.
0: Game two, it's not like I would have thought, especially after the way that Wemby spoke following the game one loss and putting that loss on his shoulders, that we would have seen, to your point, an aggressive, a hungry Wemby in the first half of game two. And instead, he took, what, four shots that entire first half? And a lot of the time, just looking at him, it's not like I was there in the arena, but watching on TV and the body language, he just looked overwhelmed. He looked like he wasn't big enough for the moment, or the moment was too big for him, however you want to phrase it. Like, he again, give Towns and Robinson the defense credit for bottling him up, as I've said, but he just looked out of sorts. He didn't look right. He didn't look Wemby, who is, respect to Jalen Brunson, the best player on the floor for either team. And he got it together, to his credit, in the second half, but then you're getting a little less of Harper, Castle, guys that, you know, had been so good earlier. Now they're throttling back a little bit. And I don't know how they

0: find some of that balance, some of that magic that existed when it felt like they could do nothing wrong in Game 6 and 7 against OKC, here against this Knicks team that is just seemingly, never mind physically, mentally tougher than this San Antonio team is.
1: Yeah, I mean, again, the Knicks have pushed every right button, kind of from top to bottom, right? Like Mike Brown has been coaching his tail off. The Knicks players, it feels like they go on these stretches where they hit every big shot. Every time they get an offensive rebound and kick it out, I know that it's going to be a made three-pointer before we get back past half court. Like, they're just doing everything right. They're playing like a veteran team that's ready to win a championship. But with that said, the Spurs have been right there with them. And so, you know, if I were betting today, I would bet on a Knicks sweep. But, you know, I'm not going to completely rule out that the Spurs, that Wimby does come out in the first half and plays up to expectation. You know, in game one, where you mentioned how well Harper was playing early, De'Aaron Fox obviously didn't have it. In game two, he did. And to the point where I actually wanted him taking those shots down the stretch that he didn't take and that he missed in game one. And so, you know, they get an extra day off between games two and game three. And you know, I think of the two teams, the Spurs were the team that needed the rest. So there are reasons to have some level of optimism if you're a Spurs fan that it's not completely over. But, it's getting to that point where if they don't show some life early in game three and then sustain it over the course of the game, then we're start getting into that Jim Carrey, so you're saying there's a chance type of territory for their chances after that.
0: Wemby spoke about managing the emotional highs and lows.
2: We need to never get too high, never get too low. Personally, I think I could have been better in recovering from the high of the conference finals. But I mean, here we are. We can't change the past now. We have to. We're already focused on game three.
0: Obviously, Dre, I'm rooting for the Spurs. I am invested in the Spurs, not only emotionally, but monetarily. So I would like to see that play itself out. But independent of who wins, I can't tell you how much I would love San Antonio to take the next two games and turn this into a best of three just to see the panic among New Yorkers when you thought this was dead and over and it's going to be a sweep to, oh my goodness, we've lost home court, it's a best of three, they're hot, they're confident, what now?
1: No, I feel that. And for me, it's less about the reaction of Knicks fans and more just as a basketball fan, if the Spurs won the next two, we would have a classic series. You know, I would love to see what's been, in my opinion, a really good playoffs, you know, end on a high note. And there's all this history in here. There's history and there's futuristic history. So, you know, I want to see it. Could Wimby, you know, complete that hero arc so early in his career? Or could the Knicks in this 53-year drought? Either way, it's a great story. I'd just like to see it play out a little longer.
0: Well, we're going to play out a little longer with you guys. We'll take a look, too, at what's going on across the diamond, baseball throughout the day. There's WNBA happening today. You got a big Game 3 in the Stanley Cup Final that is, of course, just getting underway in Las Vegas. Who's going to win that one? Coming up next, if there was one sporting event that you could attend, just the one, where would you go? It's next, ESPN Radio and the ESPN app.
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Channel 80 with Andre Snellings, Adam Kaufman. We've got you for another 40 minutes or so. We'll keep an eye on that hockey game as it gets underway. Of course, Game 3, Stanley Cup Final. Carolina looking for another win. Can it get one on the road and steal back home ice advantage against the Vegas Golden Knights? We'll see. We'll let you know, obviously, as they get ready for puck drop. But this Knicks-Spurs Game 3 on the way at Madison Square Garden, Monday night. Really wish we had a weekend game. Monday night. The get-in price. I know all these celebrities that we've talked about, Dre, aren't going to have to worry about this thing. Heck, I don't even know if they pay for those tickets. Might just be handed to them and go ahead. Have fun. Have a good time. Rich get richer. But for, I'm not going to say the average Joe, but for any schmo off the street looking to get in the door, the prices are out of this world. The get-in price at Madison Square Garden for Game 3, including fees, is in the vicinity of $9,000 per ticket. That is a 51% increase, the price up from just south of $6,000 over the past 3 days. Get-in price for Game 5 in San Antonio, if there is one, is already in the range of $2,200 per ticket.

0: I can't fathom having that amount of money to just go to a sporting event.
1: Yeah. For gosh sake, Hakeem, do not take my pocket money. $9,042 per ticket is if that's the get in price, so we're talking whatever the worst seat in the house is. You know, like this is just to be inside at the top of the nosebleeds behind, you know, the stanchion or something. Sure. You know what I'm saying? Like this
0: that's
1: is
0: multiple mortgage payments for a lot of people.
1: Yeah. And I mean this year I have two children that will be in college. $9,000 for anything sounds extremely wonderful. And that's just the get in the door price.
0: That's just books now, isn't it?
1: Yeah, college is absurd. I'm about to start on a rant. Let's talk about happier things. Let's talk about basketball.
0: It's wild, the costs, obviously. And, you know, Darren Revell on Twitter said a pair of tickets dead center, second row, behind the scorer's table, sold on TickPick for about $117,000.
1: Yeah.
0: The combined face value of those two seats, $13,000. So that is an upcharge of more than $100,000 to get into a basketball game. So let me ask you, let's just say, you know, you're Taylor Swift, you're Travis Kelce, money's no object, do whatever you want. What is a sporting event? What's the bucket list sporting event, cost be damned, you're paying your way into?
1: So I actually had one of those, you know, my shout out to my wife. I was going out to a conference in L.A., in Long Beach, to be specific. It was a neuroscience conference. In 2010, and we were going to stay out in LA for the week and take the kids to Disneyland. At the time, mm-hmm. they were really little, and my wife said, you know, if you could fly out a day or two early with our son, who at the time was under 18 months, so he could fly for free and go to game 7 of the Celtics against the Lakers in the NBA
0: wow.
1: finals. And we looked it up, and the ticket prices were nowhere near what you just laid out. We got tickets in the Staples Centers for something that cost in the hundreds. And I was like, oh my gosh, I don't know if we can recover from paying that much for a ticket. But I justified it that it was two of us were going to be sitting in one seat. And so, right. you know, that was kind of a bucket list, got to be there thing. Now, I went because I was a big fan of Kevin Garnett at the time, the Celtics, and
0: sure.
1: they did not win. So it was a bucket list scenario that was not as enjoyable as it could have been for me. But these days, it's hard for me. All I could think of is if the Bengals make it back to the Super Bowl, because I don't have an NBA team or player that I pull for like that. And, you know, I like baseball, too, but it's not the same as the NFL. So I would say Bengals Super Bowl would be, if I had the money and I could get there, I would do it.
0: If you out there have any thoughts on this, where would you go? Money's no object. Any sporting event, you're paying your way in. Give us a call. 888-SAY-ESPN. That is 888-SAY-ESPN. We'd love to hear from you. So doing what we do for a living here, Dre, I have been very fortunate. I've been blessed to be able to, in person, watch the Patriots win Super Bowls, to watch the Red Sox win World Series, to watch the Celtics in the NBA Finals. I wasn't at the clinching game, but I've been at the Finals. Bruins, watch them win the Stanley Cup Final. So for me, I'm thinking outside the box a little bit. I will tell you that I am not, and this is not a place that you even can pay your way into in the way that we're talking about. You need a ticket. You need to win a raffle or know somebody or whatever. I'm not the biggest golf guy in the world. I'm really not.
1: Mm-hmm.
0: But if you are a sports fan, it just has to be on your bucket list to go to the Masters, right?
1: Yeah.
0: Like, I want to go to Augusta National, but not just any old random day. I want to go to Augusta on Masters Sunday. That, to me, would be a great bucket list. Yeah. Why don't you take my wallet and give me back how much you think I should have kind of moment.
1: Well, yeah, you got to have a big wallet to get into
0: That's
1: some
0: right.
1: of these events.
0: That's right.
1: But yeah, so I guess a couple of things in that vein. You know, way, way, way, way back in the day. Actually, when I was a kid growing up, my dad would always take us to track meets. You know, the U.S. Olympic trials for track and field used to always be in Indiana. And I was from Ohio. So, you know, we would go see the Olympic trials. I was at the trials in, was it 88, when Flo-Jo broke the world record in the 100. But I've never been through the Olympics. And, you know, there was a time in my life where I convinced myself that I could one day qualify for the Olympics, and I never did. I had teammates going to win, but I would love to go and watch maybe track and field or basketball in the Olympics. And then the other, I'm a big tennis guy, and okay. The U.S. Open isn't too far from here in New York, and I've been to that several times, but always the preliminary rounds, never for like a championship. So I would love to go to a Grand Slam championship, presumably, I mean, you know, preferably, I should say, one of the ones, maybe like the Australian Open, the French Open, the Wimbledon, one that's a little further away. That would be really cool.
0: Again, we want to hear from you, and I see the phone lines lighting up. 1-888-SAY-ESPN. That is SAY-ESPN. We're going to hold your calls for the other side just so that nobody feels too rushed. Don't want to put you on and then say, hey, you got 15 seconds. Want to let you elaborate a little bit, so make sure you hang with us here. And again, where would you go? Name any sporting event that it's just that's number one on the bucket list. Money is no object, because if people are paying $100,000 to get in to watch the Knicks in the NBA Finals against the Spurs, I can't even fathom that. Maybe you out there can. I'm going to give you $100,000, and you tell me where you're going. Coming up next, we take your calls. That's next, ESPN Radio and the ESPN app.
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11: I'm Marty Hausberger. What might have been Kentucky Derby winner Golden Tempo set out the second leg of horse racing's Triple Crown, the Preakness. So no Triple Crown winner this year. Trainer Cherie DeVoe making that decision to concentrate on tonight's Belmont Stakes. Well, it worked with jockey Jose Ortiz aboard. Golden Tempo took the Belmont at Saratoga, where DeVoe started her career. They win by about a length over Commandment. Race favorite Renegade finished third. Stanley Cup Final, Game 3, Vegas and the Canes. No score early in the first. Braden McNabb did start for Vegas after taking a puck to the face last game. Baseball, Yankees and Red Sox rained out tonight. They'll make up the game in August. New York calling up right-handed hitting catcher Ali Sanchez today. And he was in the lineup before that rainout. Houston smacked around the A's with a big blow from Yordan Alvarez.
12: Morris the 1-0. And that is ripped into right field. And you can kiss it goodbye. Grand slam. Yordan Alvarez is American League leading 22nd homer. And the Astros now lead it 6-0.
11: KBME 790 AM on the call. The Astros go on for the 13-2 blowout. Miami nipped Tampa Bay 4-3. Atlanta doubled up the Pirates 6-3. The Cardinals rallied to beat the Reds 6-5. The Twins recalled infielder Royce Lewis from AAA St. Paul today, less than 3 weeks after sending him down. Minnesota lost to Kansas City 3-2. Lewis went 0-3.
2: Hey, it's Evan Cohen. Coming up Monday, we'll continue to react to the NBA Finals, the Stanley Cup, and get you ready for the World Cup, which kicks off Thursday. It's on Sportsmanlike, 6 a.m. Eastern, right here on ESPN Radio, ESPN2, and ESPNU.

0: AM ESPN Radio with Andre Snelling's Adam Kaufman. We asked you, you can go to any sporting event. Money's no object. You just get in. Where are you going? Give us a call. 888-SAY-ESPN. That is 888-SAY-ESPN. And the phone lines, to no surprise, Dre, they lit up. So as people hop off, you can hop on. Let's start with Pat in California. Pat, where are you headed?
1: Hey, I'm going to either the ladies or the men's 100-meter final in the Olympics.
2: Yes.
1: I just think that's the ultimate in athleticism.
2: Yeah, and seeing that explosiveness up close and personal is watching the 100-meter dash in person versus on TV is an entirely different story. So, yes, Pat, I'm right there with you on that one.
0: That's a good one. Yeah, I mean, just to, like you said, incredibly impressive feat. One response, I'm tipping my hand already, but one response that we got multiple times, I'm not surprised, 'tis the season, we've discussed it a little bit already. Let's go to Michael in Toronto. Michael.
3: Guys, how's it going today, boys?
0: Good. How you doing?
3: I'm living the dream, living the dream. Yeah, if I had one event to go to, it'd have to be the World Cup Finals, or even I'm a big Serie A fan, the Milan Derby. I've already been to it once, but 80,000 fans screaming at each other, there's nothing better than it.
0: Doesn't matter who's playing?
3: Probably I'm an AC Milan fan, so I was lucky enough to witness a win when I went, and that was their first win in actually 6 years against them, so it was good timing for me.
0: How about Jonathan, South Carolina? Similar sentiment?
4: Yeah, and a few years ago when they actually announced the World Cup, everybody thought that might be a dream come true until ticket prices came out. But yes, if money was no option, that would 100% be something I would love for my son and I to experience together. So maybe down the road.
0: How high is World Cup on the list for you, Dre?
2: It's not so high for me. I used to love playing soccer when I was, you know, in junior high, say. But I never got to the point where I was watching it. Though I will say I went to a summer program one time in California, and I lived in a dorm, and it was during World Cup season in 94. And it was international, so everybody on my hallway was listening. I mean, was watching the World Cup and listening to Smells Like Teen Spirit. So it was like that was kind of the hypest that I've been. And I still remember the Ale, Ale, Ale, Brazil chants at the time.
0: The Hurricanes and Golden Knights scoreless about 6.5 minutes into Game 3 in Vegas of the Stanley Cup Final. And no surprise, Stanley Cup Final is represented among those of you reaching out. Al in Sacramento. What's going on, Al?
5: How you doing, man? Thank you very much for the call. Listen, yeah, so I got to go to a Giants World Series game. I've been to a Western Conference game of my beloved Lakers. But I'm telling you, to watch hockey, my buddy had Shark season tickets. I got to go to Game 7 of a Stanley Cup, you know, mid-ice. It depends on the rink, of course. But those guys, I mean, the action in that is just phenomenal. Just phenomenal. I love to watch ice hockey. Don't understand it fully, but it's really the best. It's great stuff.
0: Different sport this time of year, man. It's a totally different game.
5: Absolutely. I had a kid working for me who played junior hockey in Canada. He was Canadian. And so he kind of explained to me, he said, you see it in regular season, even if it's in a lower minor thing. He says, you know, it's pretty freewheeling thing, but you get into a championship round, defense, and of course, a great goalie can be like a great pitcher in a World Series game. You know, if they're really on top of it, it's just great to see. It's just a totally different game. You know, the fighting and all that's kind of gone away pretty much, which is fine. It's fine with me, but they're still hitting hard. These two teams especially, man, they're pounding each other.
0: Al, thanks a lot, man. I mentioned before, Dre, I would love to go to the Masters. Masters Sunday, Davey in Florida. Davey, you've been? You've done it?
6: Now, my name's Casey, actually, and yes, I went on Masters Sunday when Jordan Spieth won. So I was actually there on Master Sunday. I got blessed with being able to go there. A woman that I worked with at the time when I lived in Georgia, she actually knows John Smoltz, and she was able to get me two tickets to go to Master Sunday.
2: Amazing.
0: Smoltz got those connections, Dre.
6: The best experience.
2: Yeah.
6: Yeah, it was an awesome experience.
2: Yeah, Smoltz came through.
6: Definitely one of the bucket list.
0: That's awesome. Now, Pamela in Spokane has a really interesting answer. Pamela, you're looking to turn back the clock.
7: Yeah. I want to go back to 1998, man. Game 6 of the NBA Finals with Michael Jordan and the Bulls and that clutch hit he did at the end against the Utah Jazz. I mean, there's nothing more iconic than that.
2: Yeah. Yeah. If we go back in time... Woo! This bucket list would get a lot longer for me.
0: Bust out the DeLorean.
2: Yeah, back to the future.
7: If I could go current time, I would go to the Kentucky Derby.
0: Okay. That would be a really fun one, too. That would be a great... Get all dressed up, get the fancy hat, wear a
2: your
0: pink
2: juleps.
0: Suit. Yeah, that's right. That would be a really good time, no doubt about it. Owen in Illinois. Owen, what's going on? Where would you head?
8: Hey, guys, I went to the 2013 Western Conference Finals when Seabrook scored the winning goal in overtime against the Red Wings. That's exciting. I would have loved to have been to a seventh game at home when the Hawks won. And then, obviously, I'm a big Sox fan. I would have loved to have seen them clinch. But one of the things that I would do if you go back in time, and I've been to some good boxing matches. I went to see De La Hoya in Trinidad. Okay. I would do anything if you could go back in time and see Frazier fight Ali, and Frazier Ali won.
0: Woo. Watch boxing when it was actually boxing?
8: Yes, that's when it was great.
2: Yeah, I mean, that's back when, like, the real fights were like Rocky movies, right? Like 15-round heavyweight boxing matches where they're just out there swinging. Yeah, no, that would be almost any of the Major Ali fights, right? You know, you mentioned Frazier Ali won. The Thriller in Manila was crazy. You know, the Rumble in the Jungle with George Foreman. Ali was in some classics.
0: Or, you know, obviously different era, but Tyson and Holyfield and just, I mean, some of the greats that obviously have come through that, I mean, you don't get that now. It's a totally different sport at this point. Sneaking one more. John in Georgia. How's it going, John?
9: Hey, guys. How's it going? You know, for me, it being originally from Chicago and from the news this week, I would say a Bears-Packers NFC Championship game. One last time before they move out of the stadium.
2: Oh, you want to be cold.
0: See, Bears playoffs in Hammond, Indiana. No, I get it. Get as much Soldiers Field in as you can.
2: Yeah, but make sure you bring your coat, big dog. Don't be one of those people that's out there, you know, topless, painted, and then get frostbite.
0: to that point, too, I don't know about for you, Dre, like, somewhere on my list, it wouldn't be number one, obviously, because I don't think I'd actually have the stomach for it. But, you know, a Packers game in the snow, the frozen tundra, Lambeau in late December, early January. Like, I just feel like that's one of those things that people just, it would be torture to be there. It'd be absolutely awful. But then you could say after the fact, hey, I did it. I went. I experienced it.
2: That is absolutely not on my bucket list. I got to be comfortable. So I have gone to a football game in Wisconsin that was just ridiculously cold. It wasn't the Packers, though. It was college football. It was the HBCU Classic. I was from Central State was the school near where I was from, and my dad went to Hampton. And we went and watched one of the teams beat the other by 60 points, and it was like negative 30. And I was like, I never want to do this again. So, yes, no.
0: Yeah.
2: Scratch that off my bucket list.
0: Yeah, I mean, look, you and I, we're both in the Northeast, in New England. We experienced plenty of cold. But that's a different kind of cold there at Lambeau. Hurricanes, Golden Knights, they just hit the midpoint of the opening period. Still scoreless. Game 3, Stanley Cup Final.
10: I got news for you, Adam, on that front.
0: Oh?
10: We do have fast feeds, but no. You guys remember we talked about it earlier with Wyshynski. Brayden McNabb took a slap shot to the face, 80 miles an hour. Yeah, he's playing tonight.
0: Of course
10: they're psychos.
0: You're talking about Bill Different. Hockey players, man, I mean, I remember back, and you feel like you hear these stories every year depending on the team, but I remember there was the Bruins Stanley Cup run, one of their runs to the final. I don't think it was one of the years that they won. Maybe it was when they lost to the Blues or Blackhawks. But, you know, Patrice Bergeron playing with a broken nose and a punctured lung and a fractured rib and all. It's like, what? I wouldn't be out of bed for a month. Yeah. Are you kidding me? You're playing a hockey game.
2: Yep. I mean,
0: at that intensity.
2: Yeah, I mean, that happened in the Olympics this year, right? You know what I'm saying? Like
0: yeah.
2: Hockey players lose teeth on the ice and come out smiling and playing. You know, like that's what they do. So, you know, more power to them.
0: Different. Incredible. All right, hang with us here. We are going to come on back. NBA playoffs, remember, on ESPN Radio. Catch postseason action, ESPN Radio, ESPN app as well, presented by Gusto. More on the NBA Finals, which, yes, we have to wait until Monday for Game 3, where the Knicks will chase a 3-0 series lead. Can they do it? We'll be back here on Primetime.
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18: There's a lot of different things that the NFL is trying to do. 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

0: And Sirius XM Channel 80, Andre Snelling's Adam Kaufman. It's funny, we were just talking during the break about how the Stanley Cup Final Game 3 still scoreless in the first period, a little more than halfway through the period between Carolina and Vegas out west. And McNabb, after having, you know, taken the puck to the face at whatever it was, 80 miles an hour, very next game, he's playing, he's got the full shield, everything, you know, protecting the face, but he's out there. And we were chatting about it, and just, again, how nuts, how psychotic these guys are.
1: Yeah.
0: But, you know, I was like, well, you know, legs still work. You know, and Dre says, you know, spoken like you're a hockey player or something like that. And I'm not tough at all, Dre. But what I am is a little stupid. And so this does not compare. I want to be abundantly clear. This does not compare. I'm not one of those, like, back in high school when I, like, I
1: don't. Four touchdowns for Polk High.
0: Yeah. Thank you, Al Bundy. This isn't, like, no stories I could share relate to playing, you know, professionally in a Stanley Cup final or even at a college level. I was playing an adult softball game, and I fractured my rib in this game because I was trying to outrun a throw from the outfield to home plate.
1: Mm-hmm.
0: And this outfielder threw the ball, and it wasn't malicious, but as I'm approaching home, the ball, hell of a throw. They throw it on a line, but it was offline. It was just in the air. Instead of going right into the catcher's glove, goes directly into my side. Mm. So, like, the sound of the pop literally could have been heard streets away. It was so loud. And I went down a heap, knocked the wind out of me, all that. Didn't realize exactly what had happened until I went to the doctor. But I stay in the game because, like, oh, my God, that hurt. But whatever, I'll play through it. I stay in the game. Couple innings later, I break my finger on a fly ball that I just misjudged, mistimed, and it, you know, I tried to trap the softball in the glove, got my front hand in front of the glove like an idiot. And so I break my finger and fracture my rib in the same game, continue to play. And my wife's like, what are you doing, you idiot?
1: So that's not how I thought the story was going to end. When you said a couple innings later, I was sure, like, a home run or, like, a, you know, I hit the game-winning single or something.
0: No, I am no hero. I am no hero.
1: I wasn't expecting a broken finger.
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5: Morris the 1-0. And that is ripped into right field. And you can kiss it goodbye. Grand slam. Yordan Alvarez is American League leading 22nd homer. And the Astros now lead it 6-0.
0: A lot of baseball throughout the day today, some going on right now, still some games to come. There have been some close, good, competitive, interesting games. That one, obviously not won. The Astros beat the Athletics 13-2. Yordan Alvarez, the grand slam, 22 home runs. That put Houston up 6-2 at the time in the second inning, courtesy of KBME 790 AM. This man is impressive.
1: Yeah, you know, you mentioned a few times today, that you like to put incentive on different sporting events. And of course, I give betting advice for ESPN. So, yep. Yordan Alvarez has, made me a happy man several times this year. When I've bet on him to hit a home run.
0: Yeah, I did. I wanted to invest in one anytime homer today, not a parlay or getting any crazy. And not that the odds were great, but I just took Schwarber. Schwarber's, you know, been good to me this year, so I went with him again.
1: Yeah.
0: And there were homers in that game, but he wasn't one of them. But Alvarez was one. He was, like, in my three. There were three guys that I was really thinking of. And that's one of the more annoying things, is when you're trying to narrow down your anytime homer, anytime touchdown scorer, anytime goal scorer, whatever it is, and you're choosing, is it this guy or is it this guy? And, of course, It's not the one you picked.
1: Alvarez is a plus 145 over at DraftKings to win AL MVP, obviously, with Aaron Judge out. So you, how we feel about that future? He's tied with Bobby Witt Jr., both of them plus 145 to win AL MVP.
0: Well, with 22 homers, I'm surprised that Alvarez isn't plus 145 just to go yard at this point.
1: Yeah. Yeah. I mean, I think that is wide open without Aaron Judge. In the National League, you know, Nick, I had a similar bet on Schwarber to win MVP, you know, at plus money just because he's, you know, leading the majors in home runs. And, you know, why not? Shohei's not hitting like he normally does. So, you know, let's see what happens.
0: There is a great new podcast here at ESPN. This was SportsCenter, a new interview podcast from Rich Eisen featuring SportsCenter legends. 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This was SportsCenter is presented by Gusto. The first one, the inaugural one, features the great Dan Patrick, and it is a really fun listen, talking about the history of the This Is SportsCenter commercials and how Patrick was in the very first one and how they came to draw athletes to be part of it, the very first two athletes to be part of the This Is SportsCenter commercial campaigns, Grant Hill, Jason Kidd, and just telling those stories and Keith Olbermann leaving SportsCenter and the internal competition among anchors to get to sit next to Dan Patrick and to be that next guy. And just when those tandems, you know, obviously in the era that you and I grew up watching SportsCenter, it took on a life of its own. So really cool show. This was SportsCenter.
1: Yeah.
0: Just underway. Check it out.
1: Did I tell you, my daughter was in a This Is SportsCenter commercial.
0: Really?
1: She got to be center stage. Yeah, Manny Machado. The whole bit was he was the Manny, and he was, you know, babysitting all these kids. And, you know, my youngest daughter and my son were both in the commercial, but my youngest daughter ended up playing catch with Manny in the commercial and just kind of, like, looking around in dismay at all of the mayhem going on around her.
0: That's really fun. That's great. That would be that's another one of those, you know, maybe not so much now. Well, I guess now, especially now that I'm in the family. But growing up, I get nostalgic with all this stuff.
1: Mm-hmm.
0: Being in a This Is SportsCenter commercial was like, oh, how does that happen? Can I be one of those? Yeah.
1: yeah. No, it was great for her. They even mic'd her up and gave her a line. Her line was, I want to meet Adam Schefter. But they didn't actually put that line in the commercial. They had a paid child actress, and they used her line instead.
0: Unbelievable. You know, it's politics, man. Nothing you can do about it. So Dre and I, we've had a lot of fun today. I'll speak for him. We've had a lot of fun today.
1: Yes, sir.
0: Hopefully he agrees. We're going to do it again tomorrow, in fact. Coming at you 4 Eastern, and we'll have you for 3 or 4 hours. We'll see what transpires, but it's going to be a good time, obviously. Much more NBA Finals talk, reaction to Game 3 tonight in the Stanley Cup Final, more on the diamond, on and on and on. Want to thank everyone who's been part of this show. Buster Olney, Greg Wyshynski, Jake Asman, obviously Nick, our producer on the board.
1: Playboy Cardi.
0: Steven, everybody has been a big help. But Dre, tons of fun as always, man.
1: Yeah, man, I appreciate you hanging out with me for this long, you know. It's been 4.5 hours.
0: Well, we have established that, you know, our significant others aren't spending this kind of time with us, so we may as well spend it with each other. All right, well, we're going to go and bust out to some Ja Rule for the rest of the night, probably. For Trey, I'm Adam. Tim Welsh, Matt Fontana, next on Game Night. It's on ESPN Radio and the ESPN app.
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13: I'm Marty Hausberger. Horse racing. Trainer Cherie DeVoe has won another Triple Crown race. DeVoe's Golden Tempo, who won the Kentucky Derby about a month ago, took the Belmont Stakes at Saratoga tonight. Commandment was second and favorite Renegade third. Stanley Cup Final Game 3, Vegas and Carolina. No score late in the first period. That series tied at 1. Baseball, Bobby Witt Jr. delivered late for Kansas City.
14: Here's the pitch. Laced toward shortstop, just over Arcia's glove into left to base hit. Rojas rounds third. Here's the throw home. Not in time. Rojas slides in feet first safely. Bobby Witt Jr. gives the Royals the lead. Royals 3, Twins 2 in the top of the ninth inning.
13: 96.5 Fan with the action. Royals win 3-2 over the Twins. Ernie Clement was an early hero for the Blue Jays hosting Baltimore.
15: Nobody's kind of
16: 1-0 pitch crushed out to left field, deep toward the bullpen, and gone. A three-run rocket for Ernie Clement, and the Blue Jays blast their way in front. 4-1 they lead now in the bottom of the third.
13: Sportsnet 590, the Fan, Brandon Valenzuela had 3 hits and an RBI in that Blue Jays victory. Cleveland and Texas going at it in Arlington right now. It's the top of the fifth with the Guardians up 5-0. Bryce Miller gave up just a hit over 6 innings to lead Seattle past Detroit 4-0. Miller punched out 9.
17: Hey, it's Evan Cohen. Coming up Monday, we'll continue to react to the NBA Finals, the Stanley Cup, and get you ready for the World Cup, which kicks off Thursday. 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

0: Warriors. 13 straight victories, and they lead 2-0 here in these NBA Finals.
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0: action going on, and we're happy to be a part of it right here on Game Night. Welcome to the show, everybody. I am Matt Fontana. He is Tim Welsh with you tonight here on ESPN Radio, ESPN App, and SiriusXM Channel 80, presented by Progressive Insurance. Plenty to get to as far as the NBA Finals go on as we're getting back to MSG. I about fainted seeing the ticket prices, Tim. I will not be there with those ticket prices for the Knicks and the Spurs. So we'll get everybody going with that. Plenty NFL to sprinkle in, and we're at the first intermission tonight of Game 3 of the Stanley Cup Final between the Vegas Golden Knights and the Carolina Hurricanes. No score after one out in Vegas, and the Golden Knights, they finished that period with like 12 straight minutes without taking a shot, so not a good way to try to win a game, but no score. That series, of course, tied 1-1, but Tim, very happy Saturday to you. So happy to be alongside, and we got a big one as the NBA Finals are getting back, I don't say to the West or to the East Coast because it was in Texas, not that far west, but back to MSG we go. And just such a pivotal Game 3 coming up.
1: Well, the Knicks fans need to act like they've been there before, but they haven't.
0: Right.
1: You know, I was there as a young boy in upstate New York, Matt. I used to wear number 10 for Walt Frazier.
0: And, that's a good one to pick.
1: You know, it was the only game that we used to get on television up there in Little Messina, New York. And then I drifted away from the Knicks when, you know, you get older and you've got friends in different places around the league and different coaches and different players playing in different places, so you don't really have a favorite team anymore. And then the owner pulls what he pulls once in a while, not only with your basketball team, but your hockey team. And then you say, oh, no. But I have to tell you, the Knicks are pretty likable with the Nova Knicks, Carl Anthony Towns and company, and the way they put this roster together. But I just have to ask you this question, Matt.
0: Yes.
1: As a parent of three young children that are on their way to college soon enough, I don't want to hear about the people in America complaining about the college prices anymore, the tuition.
0: Oh,
1: when,
0: yeah.
1: When I read about what the get-in on a Monday night at MSG, the get-in.

0: so high, the Madison Square Garden, so big, and someone's going to pay $10,000 to sit up there, up in the coffin corner of the building. Oh, my goodness. But the Knicks fans are excited. They should be.
1: They should be.
0: They've played great. And I'll have to tell you, living in the Boston, New England area, I'm laughing. It's a lot of these analysts, so-called analysts, that for years, the last two or three, have been calling the Knicks trash. I have never thought that. I thought that they had a nice group. They've molded well together. Mike Brown has done an unbelievable job at building. They not only Leon Rosen and himself building this unit, but molding it where they have depth.
1: Yes.
0: And they use their depth. And they play nine guys. And, you know, everyone says, well, depth's overrated in the playoffs. It's not. You know, their depth has been outstanding in the, not only last night in the series, but in the playoffs in general. It's really given them a huge lift, and I think you're seeing it in the performances of Brunson, Hart on occasion. His legs are with him. He's shot the ball better in the conference finals. Landry Shamet is playing great now with a lot of confidence, not worried about playing 6 or 7 minutes where he has in the past. He's playing good rotational minutes. Last night he played a lot more minutes than Hart. McBride, they've done a good job with him, and they've stayed healthy. They've got bigs. They've got, you know, Karl Anthony Towns has turned into a real good full-time basketball player, not just a big guy who can shoot from the outside. And so a lot of good things going on with New York right now. And from what I see, and we've got a lot of time to get deep into it, but one team's a little older, a little wiser, and one team's not ready for prime time yet, and it's easy to distinguish that after the first two games.
1: You know, you and I are very similar on that. Matt Fontaine and Tim Welsh with you tonight here on Game Night. I've picked the Knicks the past 2 years to be the number one seed out of the East and to not win the East. I didn't pick them to win it last year, but I'm with you, a team that I've had higher expectations for them. And it is exactly what you said, because of the depth and what they were able to build on this team. And when they got to the finals and there were people saying, I don't know how they're going to stop Wemby and look how hot Champagne is and what are the, you know, what the Spurs are. I'm sitting there, I go, the Knicks are so much more the deeper team. And even if you want to try to debate Wemby versus Brunson on who the best player in this series is going to be, sure, I'll listen to that. And at this point, it's been Jalen Brunson. I mean, seeing what he's done, not only in Game 1, but certainly what he did to win that game in Game 2, I think he's taking a little step forward of Wemby. So it's negligible, if you want to put it that way, between Wemby and Brunson. I think they're both elite. They're still really good. It is just the Knicks beyond those, you know, the star players. And even beyond Cat, I think, is what's going to propel them to win this series. And I picked them in six. I am floored. I am completely shocked that they got both games down there in San Antonio. And we talk about this return to MSG, and I think it's an offshoot of the ticket prices, Tim. But somebody used to work with say sometimes playing at home, and he equated this to college football more than the pros, but I want to get your thoughts on this. Is that sometimes playing at home can be harder because it can be suffocating, because you feel the fans, because you are in front of your home, you want to show out for them, and you want to win. And the person I was talking to was talking about big major college football programs, LSU, Ohio State, Alabama. It sometimes can be harder to play at home because there's pressure with that. I wonder if there could be a little let on the Knicks as they go back to MSG.
0: I don't think it will. I think they're too professional. Mm-hmm. I just do. I just think the Nova Knicks, and now they've transformed the rest of their guys into that whole thinking. And, you know, Josh Hart and Jalen Brunson and Mikal Bridges are not going to let any of those other guys think that way. And I don't think they would anyway. OG Anunoby, you know, he played under Tom Crean at Indiana, and Karl Anthony Towns played for Cal. You know, they've got a lot of good background type guys there that. And they've done a good job of putting this roster together with character in mind. Talent, character, toughness, togetherness, all the good old things that kind of at times get you turning the other way against the NBA when you watch it during a regular season. But they have not been that way. But a lot of teams have. And they are showing that the playing basketball the good old way with Earl and DeBuscher and Bradley and Phil Jackson and Willis Reed. I mean, that's the way the old Knicks played. I mean, they're kind of taking on that mantra. And I don't think that's going to happen there, especially now with a 2-0 lead. I do believe, though, it can happen in sports for sure.

0: your point, I see it in college basketball, even at some of the mid-major schools, when they're hosting conference championships in their own building to go to March Madness, where the pressure builds on campus so much with everything going on and the distraction and the tickets and everything else that goes with it, then they don't play as well or play up to their capability because of the pressure built on the home court. And to that point, Matt, that's what they're saying in Boston. The young Red Sox can't play at home because there's just too many distractions. It's like, come on, you're professional players. But the Spurs, though, I would think that that could really relate to what you just said to the Spurs in the first two games, just never being there, even though they had a great run against Oklahoma City, won that series, and where they were the underdog, but and won a game seven on the road. But I think this moment for them is a little bit too big so far.
1: 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Plenty of NBA talk coming up, including we'll flip it over and get ready for the Spurs. 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Well, we started talking about the Knicks. Let's flip it over. Backs up against the wall. 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
7: Now you're going to go on the road in that environment. 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They don't know what they're about to encounter. This is different.

0: CCTV. It is game night right here on ESPN Radio, ESPN app, SiriusXM Channel 80, presented by Progressive Insurance. He's Tim Welsh. I'm Matt Fontana. Victor Wembanyama, star, elite, generational talent. And in just 3 years, Tim has his team in the NBA Finals. I want to give credit to, we talked a lot about the roster construction for the Knicks. So much credit due to the Spurs organization for really constructing this roster, too. And, like, I saw when you see Champagne out there, somebody brought a tweet up that he got released from the Philadelphia 76ers so they could pick up Mac McClung, who's, you know, a G League and the dunk star guy. Like, this team, the drafting, and it helps when you get the second overall pick and you find a guy like Dylan Harper. But led by Victor Wembanyama, down 0-2, Wemby, 26-12 in game one, but only shot 28% from the floor. He was 6-21. And then in game two, 29-9, he was better shooting, but still two losses for his squad. I guess, Tim, the question is, how much are you putting this on Victor Wembanyama? Threw that ball away kind of in game two. There's been some mistakes, or do you think this is more on the team in general, maybe not supporting him so much?
1: Well, I think it's a combination of a group of things. Number one, he doesn't have enough help up front with him. You know, Luke Kornet's not the answer to battle some of the guys that the Knicks are throwing at him. He needs another big body next to him. I don't think they have enough big body. I mean, Mitchell Robinson and Towns have really pushed him around. I mean, Hart is a physical defender. So is Bridges. They don't really offensively do a lot for him. I think a great point to be made is the very last play of the game Friday night. And, they couldn't get him the ball. Mm-hmm. They couldn't get him the ball. They didn't scheme it up properly. And they ended up, you know, taking a nice open shot, I guess, 17-footer, whatever it was. But if you're the coach, you've got to get him the ball right away. You've got to get him the ball right away down by the basket and let him go to work. Instead, they look confused. I think they are confused at times because of their youth. They're having to rely on Harper now because he's really given them a boost. But Harper and Castle are young guys. Yeah. And Wembanyama are young guys. Really, they all could be in college. They all could be playing in college, not in the NBA Finals. And Brunson and Bridges and Hart and Towns, they played in college 10 years ago. So it's like, you know, they've got a lot of experience on them. The physicality has hurt Wembanyama for sure. And the Spurs are fortunate. I think that Brunson really hasn't shot the ball that well yet. And that they even had a chance to win last night. Well, first of all, Benny Sanders, the official, gave the Spurs all the chances they needed by calling those two fouls on Karl-Anthony Towns in a period of about a minute in the third quarter, where there were phantom calls where he had two fouls, and all of a sudden now he's got four and he's got to go to the bench when they had the big lead. And then thank goodness for the Knicks and for basketball in general that they have the challenge, because OG Anunoby just got clubbed across the arm shooting a three, and they didn't call that right in front of the official. So I've been like, wait a minute now, what's going on here with the extension of this series? Do we need the Spurs to win to keep this series alive? I was just like baffled. And to the great points of our broadcast team with Mike and Tim and Richard Jefferson, they called it out. They called it out. They weren't mincing any words on this. Both Richard Jefferson and Tim Legler both said, wait a minute, what is this? What is this going on at that point? And that really changed the momentum of those two fouls on Karl-Anthony Towns. He had to come out of the game, and then that's when the Spurs made their run. But having said that, that's a small issue. The big issue is that their offense really has been non-existent. They look a little sluggish. I don't know if that's because they're coming off the seven-game series with OKC. I tend to say it's more because of their lack of experience, their lack of depth, size up front, and just in general, the Knicks are playing really good and really confident right now, and they're clicking on all cylinders. The Knicks don't have something you can say, if we stop this, we can beat them. And I think that's what the Knicks have with the Spurs. They know if they can stop Wembanyama, they can win, beat the Spurs. But if the Spurs stop Brunson, I don't think they can win still. And
0: right.
1: in the first two games, his numbers are not great shooting the ball. You know, he's still finding ways to affect winning, which is why he's such a great player. And then the other thing is the Spurs, you know, Mitch Johnson, I think he's inexperienced right now at times. He's trying to find the right scheme to win at this level. He did a great job in the last quarter, last night, kind of changing his philosophy, just stayed home, played one-on-one tough physical basketball, and the officials, again, were letting them push around, push the Knicks around and push them off their spots so they didn't get good looks. But at times, like, again, at one point in the, I believe it was the third quarter, they just ran and doubled aimlessly. They doubled Brunson in the middle of the floor and left Shamet wide open in the corner for a three. Like, you just can't do that. You can't do that. You've got to be solid. Maybe they'll learn from this. Maybe Greg Popovich got to come down and yell at him again, and that'll help. I would definitely call on that if they can. But I think right now, from watching these two teams, you're just watching them take their shirts off, play this game anywhere, I just think the Knicks are a better team.
0: That they are. All right, we finally had, we thought, some offense on the ice. Vegas Golden Knights scored a goal. Carolina challenge, no goal, offsides. And it will remain no score. Carolina had a turnover right at mid-ice. And the Vegas Golden Knights, it was Matt Stone. He had it, shot it, scored on Frederik Andersen. But on replay, Vegas was offside, so the goal taken off the board, and we will remain no score. They are just 30 seconds into the second period. So again, was 1-0 for Vegas challenge. No goal, still no score between Carolina and the Vegas Golden Knights. It's game night right here on ESPN Radio, ESPN app, and Sirius XM Channel 80. Matt Fontana, Tim Welsh with you here this evening. And, you know, I agree with you, Tim. I think it's just, there's only so much Victor Wembanyama can do, and that's kind of a crazy statement, knowing who he is and a generational talent that he is. You've never seen a player quite like him, but it is part of this learning process, and I think as good as the Spurs have been created, for lack of a better term, the team assembled and kind of put together, you're seeing the holes right now. And you're seeing De'Aaron Fox not really maybe scoring as much as you need. Dylan Harper's a fine player, but this kind of falling back on Victor Wembanyama, there is only so much he can do. And especially late in the game, when he's kind of making the mistakes on these big possessions, I actually think this has a real potential to create some problems for Wemby as he thinks more and more about it. Let's hear from him. He was asked following Game 2 on some of the final possessions of Game 2. Here's Victor Wembanyama.
2: I'm still very blurry, and that's the whole problem. You know, I need to have more poise, more control over the game. I'm not going to go through the whole possessions, but that's the general image.
0: I want to get right to this one, too, because then Wemby was asked about that blurriness.
3: In terms of being blurry, you said things were blurry. Was that just the last three possessions, or was that sort of the issue all night?
2: I would say the last three possessions. I think we need to put ourselves in better conditions. We're digging ourselves a hole. That's been the theme so far.
0: That's Victor Wembanyama talking about some of the late game possessions there. And Tim, I think it's the bright lights, certainly. But I, more than that, is the feeling that we're discussing. I got to do this. And it's I guess, disrespect to his teammates and say, I don't know if I can trust you guys. Put yourself in this situation to make the basket or get the ball up the court or do what needs to be done. I got to be the one to do this, and I feel like I need to. And there's times that I think the Knicks are sitting there knowing the same thing. Like, oh, we know Wemby's got to do it. If we stop him or get in the way, we're going to be in an all right spot. The NBA Finals are on ESPN Radio. The series shifts to Madison Square Garden. 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Coming up, some favorites on the gridiron. 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
0: I'm Marty Houseberger. Stanley Cup Final Game 3. Vegas scored 36 seconds into the second period and had a 1-0 lead on Carolina, but the Canes challenged and the Golden Knights were deemed offsides. Vegas has also just had another goal overturned.

0: yard for goalie interference. Scoreless now, nothing. That series tied 1-1. We're in the second period. For the second time in the last four Belmont Stakes, female trainer has won the third leg of horse racing's Triple Crown. Cherie DeVoe taking Golden Tempo to a length win at Saratoga tonight, 5 weeks after training him to a Kentucky Derby victory. The horse did not run in the Preakness. Commandment was second tonight, and favorite Renegade third. DeVoe was born in Saratoga Springs and began her training career at that track. Tonight's Yankees-Red Sox game has been rescheduled due to inclement weather. It'll be made up on August 29th. In Arlington right now, the Rangers trail Cleveland 5-0 in the seventh. The Braves lost an early three-run lead to the Pirates, but then Dominic Smith went to work.
1: 1-0 to Dominic, and he sends it deep down the left field line, slicing to the corner at the foul pole. Home run! It's out of here! Dominic cranks up the power here in the bottom of the fifth inning as he just sneaks it inside the foul pole.
0: That made it 6-3 in the fifth, and that was the final on 680 The Fan. The Braves improved the majors' best record to 44-21 on the season.
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3: Los Angeles, home of the NFL's latest blockbuster, is the Browns. 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
7: The opportunity to come here, have an immediate and profound impact on this team, that was something I just had to move forward with.
8: Well, even in the offseason for the NFL, in midst of the NBA Finals, the Stanley Cup Final, there was still plenty of news on the gridiron this week with a few massive trades, but none bigger than the LA Rams getting Myles Garrett. It's game night right here on ESPN Radio, ESPN app, and SiriusXM Channel 80. Tim Walsh, I'm Matt Fontana. Another update from the Stanley Cup Final and another goal taken off the board. Again, Vegas scored. There was a loose puck in front of Frederik Andersen. Jack Eichel gets it in the net. Goalie interference, though. And Tim, I know you saw it as well as I did. Like, Andersen, he took a shot. He got hit right in the helmet, right in the head, in the crease. So they wave it off. So we've had two goals taken off the board in just the first 5 minutes of the second period alone, both of them for the Vegas Golden Knights. So again, we sit at no score with about 13 and a half minutes to go in that second period, between the Hurricanes and the Golden Knights. So this week, it was a big week in the NFL just for a June 1st date. And for people that don't know, in the NFL salary cap world, June 1st is usually a date. You'll hear sometimes a player is post-June 1 released. Well, once you're actually past June 1st, you could trade and release players and spread their cap hits over a couple of years. So it was going to always be a big week, and people had their eye out for A.J. Brown, who eventually got moved to New England. But, you know, Tim, I'm in Cleveland, so this hit huge and hit home with the Browns sending Myles Garrett to the L.A. Rams. I felt like it was the right move for the Browns. I kind of had an idea that they were getting close to it, but there was still a massive amount of shock that came down on Tuesday when that happened. And to find out that he got sent to the Rams, again, not also all that shocking, because then it comes out later the Rams were the team that were pursuing him the most. They've wanted him, sounds like, for years. They finally get him. And what a time to get him with the team that they have assembled. Because, Tim, I just look at this LA Rams team, and I asked myself, who is going to stop them from winning the Super Bowl again this season coming up?
9: Well, yeah, obviously, on paper, when you look at them and you look at what they have put together and now added, they have to be the favorites. There's no doubt about it. But they do have some small question marks that could grow into big ones with Stafford and his injuries possibility. Puka Nacua, you know, he's had some off-field stuff, and hopefully he's back on track. And, you know, where are they, you know, now are they going to add Aaron Donald?
8: Oh, good day. Wow.
9: I don't know. You know, my son showed me some TikTok videos of him the other day in the weight room. He looked pretty good.
8: He looks good.
9: Yeah. So anyway, got great coaching, great experience now. They're hungry. What's not to like? You know, if they stay healthy, I think, you know, Verse is a good player. And obviously, they're going to miss him. But, you know, I think it's a nice pickup for Cleveland. They didn't get completely fleeced. But, you know, you're used to it. The Browns seem to make these decisions, and then everyone kind of shakes their head. But like you said, it was coming. I think it was coming from afar. But, yeah, they've got to be one of the favorites. There's no doubt about it. But it's like any other sport. You've got, you know, OKC was the favorites. You know, the Celtics were favorites in the East. You've got to go do it. It's a long, drawn-out season with a lot that can happen. But right now, the Rams have done all they need to do to get ready.
8: And I know that there was a lot of excitement about Stafford coming back. And I don't think there was a real worry that he wouldn't, but he's also 38 years old. And I don't want to say injury because, like, I'm not rooting against the Rams. I think we'd all love to see it. They get Trent McDuffie. They go get Myles Garrett. They still have Braden Fisk. Maybe some questions on that offensive line. I think skill position-wise, you never going to worry about that. Puka Nacua is one of the best. They still have Devontae Adams, who I'm a big fan of. And you mentioned it, the coaching. Sean McVay, that's something that just kind of puts them over the top. And I think puts them in this situation to go for it and say, we have all of these things lined up. If this is really the move to push us over the edge, there was discussion that that's why they were apt to take Ty Simpson, knowing that they'd end up giving up a future first to go get Myles Garrett. So this has been in the plans for a long time. Well, what's one of the best things about, or what do they always say about best laid plans or best made plans and how they always work out? We'll see. I want to hear this from Chris Canty, because, of course, you can hear CC every morning on Sportsmanlike, and he talks about the Rams and saying, let's not just crown them quite yet.
10: They feel real 2011 Philadelphia Eagles-ish. The darling, everybody wants to pick them. They go out and they make all of these splashy moves. You know, that 2011 team, they had Asante Samuel and Nnamdi Asamoah as their corners. You know, this team, they traded for Trent McDuffie. They got Jalen Watkins as the other corner. I just go out and get Myles Garrett. You feel real 2011 Eagles-ish. I don't know, man. It's one thing to put together a great collection of talent. It's another thing for that talent to be a great team. If you gave me the choice, you know, are the Rams going to win a Super Bowl or are they going to miss the playoffs? I would lean toward the latter. I think they're more likely to miss the playoffs than win the Super Bowl.
8: That's Chris Canty on Sportsmanlike. Maybe a little bit of other side of things when it comes to the Rams. A little antithesis, if you will. He's Tim Walsh. I'm Matt Fontaine here on Game Night. I'm going to join CC just for a second, Tim. And one of the things that he didn't mention that I would say is this. You have two really good teams in your division, and you're going to have to go up against the Super Bowl champion Seattle Seahawks. You still have to deal with the 49ers. Now, the Cardinals are going to be nothing. They're going to be a bottom feeder this year. But you still have two other teams in a division where I fully expect three teams to come out of that division and make the playoffs. So I guess that'd be something to add to it, but I cannot join Chris Canty in saying that this Rams team is going to miss the playoffs. I see no world in any way that that's actually going to happen.
9: No, and you saw how close they were last year with Seattle. And, you know, Les Snead, you know, he's the equivalent of R.C. Buford of the Spurs or Sam Presti of the Thunder. I mean, he's elite. We know the elite general managers in all sports, and he's one of them, and they're aggressive. You've got to love that they go for it. I remember a few years ago when, you know, maybe the Rams were really piling on with some free agents and spending, and a lot of people said, well, they're going to be in cap jail, and they're going to run out of time, and here they are. They're back again. They're back. And they're here to stay because they know what they have. They know what they want. They know how to run their organization. And they have an older quarterback. And we know that just watching Kansas City last year with the Mahomes injury, that something can happen at any time. So you don't wait. You don't wait when you have a guy like Matt Stafford. You try to load up, and they have, and I think it's pretty impressive.
8: They talk about their motto, right? The blank them picks, because they – went from 2017 all the way to 2023. So that was 1, 2, 3, 4, 5, 6, 7 straight drafts without a first round pick. They had one in 2024 who, when they took Jared Verse, who's not even on the team, they traded away last year's pick. And in 2026 this year, they took Ty Simpson. So Ty Simpson is literally the only first-round pick that the Rams have on the roster for the last decade. That's it. And they have gone and gotten, here's the players they got: Jared Goff, Brandon Cooks, Jalen Ramsey, Matt Stafford, and they traded back to Atlanta for more picks last year. Like, those are the players that they have gone to go get to try to make the picks that they need to get the players in. And that's, you know, talk about Les Snead, I thought you were going to say wheeling and dealing, because that's kind of what he is and that's what he does. And there's a world that I think what the Rams have done, proven commodities. We don't want to take risks in the draft. We don't care how high this pick is. You see borderline what? Half of the first round picks on any given year not pan out. Doesn't matter position, almost doesn't matter what position they're taking within the draft. Sometimes they don't work out. Now, we're going to go trade those for guys we know that work. We're going to go trade those for players that we know are here to come. And just specifically about the Myles Garrett trade, they are getting a guy that only has one goal, and that is to win a Super Bowl. He's already won his DPOY. He's done that twice. He's already been paid all of his money. He's made all pro. He didn't play another snap of football. He's a Hall of Famer. He's going to Canton. He only has one goal, and that is to go win a Super Bowl. He's now joining a team that only has one goal, and that is to go win a Super Bowl, and they certainly have the talent to do it. Tune in for baseball action tomorrow as the Cubs host the Giants. Coverage begins at 6:30 p.m. Eastern on ESPN Radio and the ESPN app. Could there be a big change coming in college football? We'll discuss it coming up. 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

0: This, I guess baseball's kind of stayed the same, but football certainly had plenty of changes. Is it time for a little bit more? It's game night right here on ESPN Radio, ESPN app, Sirius XM channel 80. Stop everything. The Golden Knights have a goal that has upheld, and they added another one. Vegas now up 2-0 on the Carolina Hurricanes. They score two goals in the span of just 14 seconds. Thomas Hertl got the first one. Now, that was a regular goal. It was a nice pass right to the slot, one-timer. He scores. The second one, though, was really an own goal as Mitch Marner just kind of threw it in front of Frederik Andersen from Carolina, and his defenseman tapped it in behind him. Still counts the same. Marner gets the goal because he was the last one to touch it for the Vegas Golden Knights. So they're cooking now up 2-0 with about 7:45 to go in Game 3 of the Stanley Cup Final. So we'll keep you updated on that as we roll on through. You know, Tim Welsh, Matt Fontana with you tonight here in Game Night. And college football, with the expansion of the playoff, with the fact that it's even kind of the playoff, it's not just even the two or the four that it was forever, there's already these discussions about the expansion with that, and now we're starting to get the ideas and the thoughts, is it time for the Big Ten and the SEC to just leave and just start their own Super League? They'd certainly get the TV rights. Everything that used to be the NCAA isn't anymore. They're getting paid. They're going to have contracts before you know it and all that. Is it maybe just time to call a spade and say the Big Ten and the SEC should just form their own thing without the NCAA?
1: No. I mean, obviously, there's pluses to that for those involved. But you hate to see it. You hate to see it. I mean, obviously, I think college football's thriving right now. I don't know what the problem is. We'll hear from Greg Sankey at some point and understand that he's one of the smartest guys in sports, all of sports. And I like to tend to listen to him. We've got some great commissioners that have made this a greater sport than it ever has been, you know, with the college football playoff. And looks like there's more expansion on the horizon. But there's a lot with the NIL stuff that's we question it. We wonder where it's going. We had Nick Saban talking to Congress the other day. He's very concerned about other sports, and I am too. I am too, as far as the minor, you know, the secondary sport, the Olympic sports. You know, as a father of two girls that love lacrosse and play lacrosse, and hopefully will play in college one day. I want to see them play in college lacrosse. I don't want to see that become a club sport. And if we're headed that in that direction, that we've got to figure this out. I think Charlie Baker's done a good job of doing whatever he can. He's got some great ideas, but it's hard. His position is hard as the commissioner of the NCAA. And you know, how much power can he get, and how much say does he have? And we all know the football schools are going to control the narrative. So where it goes, there's a lot of smart people out there. Well, let's hope that it doesn't get out of control and become another NFL. And basically, that's what you're saying.
0: Yeah, and that's where I ask myself a lot, who's helping who, right? Is the NCAA helping these big teams and these big conferences? Is it still, like, what is the NCAA doing for the Big Ten? What is the NCAA doing for the SEC? They're not, the TV deals are done. They're done with the commissioners and the conferences, okay? The NCAA is oversight, okay? Well, there's some people that sit there and say the path that we're going down, you don't need so much oversight anymore as specific goes, again, just with football. I'm with you. There's plenty of other sports in college that I love that don't get maybe the money or the notoriety of football that's going to drive it. There could be some people that would say that it actually would help some of the other sports if football just went off on its own. Right, then maybe the money could be dispersed better. But again, why would they give money to the NCAA? There's so many of these things to figure out. I think the dangerous thing is if the Big Ten and the SEC really wanted to do this, they could. 1,000% I think they could. Because even if there was another national champion and it was just the Big 12 and the ACC and all the other, you know, recreate the Pac-12 or the Mountain West or whatever you want to look for, everybody's going to sit there and say, well, yeah, the Big Ten and the SEC aren't there. That doesn't count. They'd rather watch that championship feeling that truly is the national champion, whether it actually is or not. So that is the scary thing. If they really wanted to do it, I think they could. Another goal for the Vegas Golden Knights, by the way. Now they're up 3-0 on the Carolina Hurricanes over there in the Stanley Cup Final Game 3. But you mentioned it. Let's hear from Greg Sankey, SEC Commissioner. He was on Marty and McGee, and he talked about that idea of the Super Leagues.
2: You know, one of the things that's been so disappointing over the last few weeks is this finger pointing at us is going to merge and form a Super League, this effort to create villains. And I certainly understand why that's done. We're easy marks that we're somehow going to merge and create a Super League and run away from everybody else. Marty, that's never been a conversation. In fact, the two of us, when you ask about what levers can we pull, those advocates from private equity firms, from outside influences that have been trying to create essentially super leagues, we have resisted those.
1: Well, the thing about that, and you listen to Greg Sankey, you should listen to him because he has obviously done just unbelievable things, not only with the SEC, but he has the best interests of college football, college sports in mind when you listen to him talk. And you know, we actually had him at our seminar last fall for college basketball before the season for ESPN. And the man is, you need to listen to what he's thinking because he does. Obviously, he's got to have his schools as the best interest of what he says and does. But he also is a smart man. He understands that it's a bigger picture thing. And there's a lot on the table right now. And obviously, you've got to work with the television networks. And there's a lot going on there, and it's not just ESPN and Fox anymore. We all know that there's many networks and streaming services and everything else that goes with it. So I think that they'll figure this out eventually, and it may come to that, but let's just hope that on top of that they still pay attention to the other student athletes. I don't care if they can create revenue or not. It's not in the best interest of younger people to have to go to college and not be able to fulfill their dreams as far as playing other sports. It doesn't have to be sports that generate revenue. I think we all know that. So if we take a little bit of a step back and not always worry about the money, then I think some stronger opinions will come forward and smarter ideas will prevail.
0: Sure, and I'm with you. I care about other sports, but that's kind of where I think even if football broke off and did its own thing, that money is still coming back to Alabama. It's still coming back to Georgia. It's still coming to Oregon and Ohio State that then would be redistributed to the other sports. And that's,
1: hopefully
0: well,
1: it
0: and
1: would.
0: That's what really most, even the biggest schools, their money driver is men's basketball and certainly football. And the money that is brought in from usually those two funds a lot of the other programs and a lot of the other teams out there that operate. And I'm going to use the term deficit because it is, but not a huge one. And there's teams that, I can't remember what team it was. And I'm sure you can find these all over the line. But they send out the budgets, right, for an athletic department. And what do they spend on women's softball? What do they spend on wrestling? What do they spend on the cross-country and track teams? And I think the difference now is with all these crazy conferences that you have Stanford having to travel to the East Coast to play women's softball games. Well, that's an added cost that they didn't ask for, but college football drove it to what it is today. And I think if you just separate it, the money's still going to come back to the schools. And again, as long as it's redistributed around to the other programs, I'm on board with it. And I think if that's the best way to do it, if that's the best way to handle it, I'm open ears for it. Speaking of open ears, I can't wait for this conversation tomorrow. Indiana Governor Mike Braun is going to join the Best Week Ever with Peter Burns and Courtney Cronin tomorrow, 8 a.m. Eastern, to discuss the latest on the Bears' intention to move to Hammond, Indiana. You are not going to want to miss that tomorrow morning, 8 a.m. on the Best Week Ever. Coming up, the greatest of all time. I could get thrown around. We could be watching one, though. This is Game Night on ESPN Radio and the ESPN app.
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12: 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Lucas Van Ness, taken 13th overall by the Packers in the 2023 draft, didn't start a game in 2 seasons at Iowa. 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
0: I'm Marty Hausberger. Stanley Cup Final Game 3. Carolina successfully challenged 2 Vegas goals early in the second period, but the next 2 from Tomas Hertl and Mitch Marner stood. Marner just tacked on 2 more, and the Golden Knights lead 4-0 with about 3 minutes to go in the second period. What might have been, Kentucky Derby winner Golden Tempo set out the second leg of horse racing's Triple Crown, the Preakness, so no Triple Crown winner this year. Trainer Cherie DeVoe making that decision to concentrate on tonight's Belmont Stakes. Well, it worked. With jockey Jose Ortiz aboard, Golden Tempo took the Belmont at Saratoga, where DeVoe started her career. The win by about a length over Commandment, race favorite Renegade finished 3rd. Baseball, Red Sox and Yankees rained out. Cleveland leads Texas 5-0 in the top of the 8th. St. Louis came from behind to defeat Cincinnati today.
15: Next pitch to Nupar is hit hard into right center field. That ball is smoked. It's back and it's gone!
0: The
10: The Cardinals radio network on St. Louis' 6-5 win. Newt Barr just made his season debut last night. Russian teenager Mira Andreeva was already a tennis phenom at age 15. At 19, she's a Grand Slam champion. She defeated Polish qualifier Maya Walenska 6-3, 6-2 in the French Open final.
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0: Saturday, June 6, 2026. 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
1: From a notoriety standpoint, they stand above the rest. So to say that you are one of the best players in that team's history, I think that carries a lot of weight. Jalen Brunson climbing up that list of the greatest Knicks of all time. It's Game Night here on ESPN Radio, ESPN App, Sirius XM Channel 80, presented by Progressive Insurance. He's Tim Welsh. I'm Matt Fontana. You heard it in the update. You talk about one of the greatest Vegas Golden Knights. It might be Mitch Marner. He's got a hat trick tonight, as it is all Vegas, 4-0 over Carolina with about 2 minutes to go in the second period. Mitch Marner now has 28 points in the postseason for the Vegas Golden Knights. That sets an NHL record for the most points scored by a player in his first year with a team in the postseason. 28 points for Mitch Marner. He's got a hat trick tonight, and it is all Vegas, 4-0 in a series tied 1-1. First game back in Vegas tonight as well in Game 3. That place is rocking. It's going to be a miracle for the Hurricanes to get back in that game. We'll keep you updated as we go on. So, Tim, I do think the Knicks are one of those franchises in sports, probably because it's New York, but they've had some of the great players in NBA history play for them in the past. But it's been a long time for them. They haven't been in an NBA final since 1999. They haven't won a title in over 50 years. And they're sitting with a great opportunity to do that, led by Jalen Brunson. So the question is, and I'll pose it to you, would an NBA championship make Jalen Brunson the greatest Knick of all time?
2: Well, I would say let's back it up a little bit to 72 and 69. Things happened then. They were pretty special. Well, Clyde Frazier, Hall of Famer. Listen, I think Jalen Brunson is terrific, and how can't you? On the court, off the court, in the locker room, as a leader, as a winner, as a closer. I don't ever like getting into those discussions because it's just so hard when you compare eras. Mm-hmm. And you know how the guys now travel with charters and stay in the Four Seasons, where I'm sure the Knicks back in the day, they took the train and maybe the bus or People's Express. Do you remember that, Matt? Back in the day, People's Express. I don't know if you remember those days. That was actually an airline. They used to call it the Greyhound in the sky. But anyway, having said that, he's great. You know, and I think that if he does this, the people that are in the building when it happens, or the people that are Knick fans today, will say that. Yes, they will. But you know, with all due respect to the old guys, I would say let's separate it. In the modern era, yes, absolutely. But it's been a long time. It's been a long time since they've had this type of excitement. Obviously, the Patrick Ewing teams got there, but couldn't finish the deal. They were always fighting Michael Jordan. They were fighting Houston, Hakeem Olajuwon. They just didn't have it back then. But the Knicks are deserving of everything.

0: somehow get this bucket, and he's doing it as an undersized guard. He's not some seven-footer walking the ball down the court and hitting a three. He's getting to his spot. He's hitting these shots, and I think that has a big part of why he's even going to be on this list. Now, would you join me on this in saying, in no particular order, but the greatest four Knicks of all time would be Patrick Ewing, Willis Reed, Clyde Frazier, and then maybe Jalen Brunson. Would you say that those four, Bernard King, like Carmelo Anthony, but would you say that Brunson, Reed, Frazier, and Ewing, those are the top four?
1: Absolutely,
0: right?
1: Absolutely. Yeah, okay, I would put Bernard King in there as well, and he didn't have as great a supporting cast as maybe the others. Mm-hmm. But those are some Hall of Fame names. There's no doubt about it, and those brought back some great memories for the person you're talking to. Just growing up watching those Knick teams, just, you know, kind of gave me the love of basketball that I grew to have because of the fact of the way they played. You know, the great book that they had, The Open Man, Hit the Open Man. And Red Holtzman, just a fantastic coach. But Mike Brown has done a really good job. And very difficult to step into a ready-made team that was in the conference finals that the owner is saying, wait a minute, the coach didn't do enough, so you've got to do more. So what do you have to do? You've got to go get to the NBA finals, and probably you've got to win it. So he's answered the call so far with everything, and I like the way he's coaching the team. I like what he's done. He's built the bench, and they're very likable. They're very likable. And these playoffs have been very likable. You know, I like the character of most of these teams so far in the Final Four. You know, even the final eight has been pretty good as far as playing the right way, good guys, well coached, and playing hard to win. And in today's era, sometimes that's lacking.
0: It is. It's game night here on ESPN Radio. He's Tim Walsh. I'm Matt Fontana. The other thing that kind of might factor in with Jalen Brunson that's a little different than maybe any of the other players is, at this point, he took a little bit of a deal. And this kind of guy, I saw this circulating a little bit on social media about Jalen Brunson and the deal that he signed with the Knicks. Well, first, the commentary was about what the Mavericks offered him, which was not a lot. And he felt that was disrespectful and said, we're going to take our chances in free agency. And boy, did it work out. But he's playing on a four-year, $156.5 million extension with the Knicks, which he signed in July of 2024. And right or wrong, if it was with the direct idea of being able to spread the money around to keep some teams players together on the team and help build this team out, I'll give Jalen Brunson credit for that because, sure, he probably could have got more. And I understand he's probably going to get more as this goes on and as things kind of change with where the Knicks at. But that's another thing to kind of, I guess, on the periphery. To be considered one of the greats, you got to win a championship. I really believe that. It's no disrespect to Patrick Ewing. That's why I think Clyde Frazier is the best Knick of all time, because he won championships. To do that, you gotta win a ring. And I do think Jalen Brunson's going to do that, and I think he's going to have a chance to win multiple during his time with the Knicks. I really think they're just starting things off here. Things could get hard with some of the other teams, the apron conversation for another day. But I don't think that's going to be lost maybe on some Knicks fans if they win this one, to point and say, like, obviously Jalen Brunson was the catalyst to this whole thing.
1: There's no doubt about it. I mean, when you look at, you know, the structure of the apron, the tax implications, and everything else that goes with it in the NBA, it's so important. I mean, Oklahoma City is going to have to make some decisions here in the next few years as far as what they do in attacking the apron, the second apron, and you've seen that with Denver, and that's why I think every year you see basically a new winner over the last, I think, 8 years, you see a new NBA champion.
0: Mm.
1: And yeah, the Celtics have faced that too. They had to dump salary coming into this season because Brown and Tatum represent about 70% of the cap. And that's problematic, but I guess it's good for the game that we have more balance and more parity out there. I know as a fan, I like it. I like new teams. I like new players. I like teams that are built more on balance, and I think that's what you're seeing with the Knicks.
0: Jalen Brunson gave up over $113 million in guaranteed

0: money because he signed that four-year 156 extension in 2024. If he had just waited until 2025, he would have been able to sign a five-year $269 million deal, which, depending on who you read, depending on who you talk to, really feels like that could have been the largest discount in NBA history by giving up over the $113, you know, million dollars. And again, I think a great credit to Jalen Brunson for the belief that he probably had in this Knicks team, and also for the Knicks to pay that back and say, yes, we are going to use that money to some of these other players. Like, it's kind of what's happening now in LA with LeBron, right? There's reports out LeBron's sitting there waiting to see what the Lakers are going to offer, and if they don't offer him the max deal, he wants to know where that money is going to go and make sure that it's the players on the team to try to help them compete. This was SportsCenter, a new interview podcast from Rich Eisen featuring SportsCenter legends, is available now on Disney Plus, the Rich Eisen Show YouTube channel, and all podcast platforms. 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Well, we were just one leg away from the Triple Crown. 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
6: This year marks 250 years since the signing of the Declaration of Independence, an event that changed history and ignited the American spirit. Nowhere is that spirit more evident than in the world of sports, and we at KPUG are revisiting some of the greatest calls in sports history, including Dave Niehaus and the double from 1995.
7: And the 0-1 pitch on the way to Edgar Martinez. Swung on the line, down the left field line for a base hit. Here comes Joy. Here is Junior to third base. They're going to wave him in. The throw to the plate will be late. The Mariners are going to play for the American League Championship. I don't believe it. It just continues. My, oh, my. Edgar Martinez with a double. Ripped down the left field line, and they are going crazy at the Kingdom.
6: We're Northwest Sports, KPUG, proud to celebrate America 250.
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0: today. We got two out of the three. We'll talk bucket list sporting events. It's game night right here on ESPN Radio, ESPN App, Sirius XM Channel 80. He's Tim Welsh. I'm Matt Fontana. We're presented by Progressive Insurance. So it was a golden day today for Golden Tempo as they win the Belmont Stakes. Now, the problem is they also won the Kentucky Derby. They did not race the Preakness. So no chance for a Triple Crown winner. We got to wait yet again for another Triple Crown winner. Tim, I'll be the first to tell you, horse racing, not really my thing. I think it's cool to watch and to have those Triple Crown things. But unfortunately, we don't get it this year. So we are going to ask everybody, what is your bucket list sporting event that you'd like to attend? Is it one of the Triple Crown events? 1-888-SAY-ESPN. That is 1-888-729-3776. A bucket list sporting event that you would like to attend. And I would think a lot of people would say probably the Triple Crown. Certainly, I would, you know, I imagine the Kentucky Derby. That's one for a lot of people. Not for me, though. I probably...
1: Yes, I want to hear what you have.
0: It's Augusta. It's the Masters. It is no question about it. Like, I love golf. It's a very sought-after take. And it's also, like, I guess most of these would be semi-attainable other than going to a Knicks game for Game 3 because I don't have $15,000 offhand to just spend on that, but that's okay. You know, like, Masters tickets.
1: Matt, the game is broadcast on your network. Can't you call somebody up and just...
0: Yeah, Steve Kapke, make a call, guys. Let them know. Just give my name. Just going to walk up. And by the way, MSG let everybody know today that there's going to be a very important person at that game. And they said, you want to get to your seats. You want to get to the arena 2 hours, minimum 2 hours, because they're going to have TSA level security at Madison Square Garden tomorrow night. Because again, on Monday, because there's going to be a very special person there and there's going to be extra security. So you better get there early. But the
1: long
0: Masters,
1: time Nick fan,
0: long time Nick fan, long time Nick, fan. Long, I would say long time suffering Nick fan. Cause I don't know if there's
1: President
0: any Knicks fans that
1: President
0: aren't.
1: President Trump will be there.
0: He's going to be there
1: sitting there with, now will he have a courtside seat similar to Chalamet and Stiller and Tracy Morgan and
0: that'd
1: Spike.
0: Be a funny picture. Or Spike. Is he, oh, I want a picture of Spike with him.
1: Or is it, you know, James side. Dolan sits underneath the basket.
0: Yes.
1: At MSG. And I think he said he was invited by Mr. Dolan. Or will he be up in one of the boxes? I believe he'd be in a box, I would think.
0: Just from a security standpoint, I would probably think so. I don't know. Because you never know, but... Yeah, they've already been trying to tell people that, again, could you imagine paying all that money for a ticket and then getting there and still not getting to your seat for tip-off? Like, there might be people in line 5-6 hours early just trying to get into Madison Square Garden for that game. It's going to be a sight to be seen. And for a lot of people, you would say, again, what's your bucket list sporting event that you'd like to attend? 1-888-SAY-ESPN. I would love to say, excuse me, Tim, a Browns Super Bowl. Because I'd love them to get there, and I'd love to be able to go.
1: Your great-great-grandchildren.
0: Right,
1: maybe
0: one day.
1: Think of that. And, you know, maybe Arch Manning's great-grandchildren, great-grandson would be the quarterback. Well, I will tell you this.
0: Yeah.
1: We attended the Ryder Cup this year.
0: Oh.
1: On Friday.
0: How fun was that?
1: And thank goodness... we didn't go, I believe it was Friday. No, we went on Saturday. We went on Saturday. And President Trump came on Sunday, I believe. Mm-hmm. And thank goodness we weren't there Sunday. Not because we didn't want to see the president. That would have been great. But getting in and out just without the president was tough.
0: Right.
1: At the Ryder Cup. But, yeah, I will tell you, it was fine. It's on the list of things that we've been lucky enough to go to. But you're a golf fan, you know. The one people forget about the Ryder Cup, there's only golf on four holes.
0: Mm-hmm.
1: So yeah. There's 50,000 people trying to watch golf on four holes.
0: Yeah.
1: That is not easy.
0: Right.
1: That is not easy. And some friends of ours that we saw on Saturday, they were parked on the 16th green, which also lets you watch the 17th tee, which was a par 3. So they were there on Thursday. They sat there for 3 hours waiting for the groups to come through, and only they saw one group because the matches were all over by 16.
0: Right.
1: On Thursday, because the USA was getting their tail kicked around. But anyway, yes, the bucket list. Yeah, there's so many great things. The World Cup. How about the World Cup's coming?
0: Right.
1: Starting this week.
0: Yeah.
1: It's coming to Boston Stadium, amongst others. That's what they call it, I guess. It's not Gillette.
0: You can't get, there's no sponsorships and all natural grass fields, which is a bargaining chip, I think, for the NFL Players Association when it comes to their negotiations. Let's head on out, 1-888-CESPN, if you'd like to join the show. A bucket list sporting event you'd like to attend. Marissa is in Washington. What is your bucket list sporting event?
2: Seattle Mariners at the World Series, any game.
0: Marissa, you might have another really good look at that with this team, certainly. We appreciate the call. And I think there's, with this team, it's obviously with all of our fandom, with whatever team that you look for or root for, you're going to ask them to be competitive. Like when I said the Masters happens every year, right? Like it's just more about me winning the ticket lottery or somehow getting a hold of the tickets, where, like, to Marissa's point, she wants the Seattle Mariners to be really good and get there. And
1: you gotta love that.
0: You know, you gotta love that. I mean, a team that had their run, 2000s, the kid, kind of maybe had some rough years, but here they are leading their division yet again. And I think another one of the favorites to repeat and head back to the Fall Classic for sure.
1: Well, you know, you talk about a dream or a bucket list. How about these Knicks fans?
0: Yeah, that's why they're $15,000.
1: The NBA Finals. Watch your New York Knicks in the NBA Finals. So, I don't know. The funny thing, you know, being around Boston for so many long, starving Red Sox fans for years, hearing their really sad stories of my grandfather never saw the Red Sox win a World Series. Mm-hmm. My great-grandfather never did it, you know, until 2004. Mm-hmm. And so you hear these stories from these long-suffering fans. You got to love it because they stick with their fans. Look at those Jet fans every year. I mean, for God's sakes.
0: Yeah.
1: You know, I mean, look at open up your window, Matt. The Browns, you know.
0: Yes.
1: So it's great. It's what makes sports so special, and which is so amazing that these Vegas Golden Knights,
0: now
1: up 4-0, they've been alive for how long? 9 years? And they're about to win their second cup, maybe?
0: Right.
1: Possibility in 9 years.
0: Instant success. Speaking of Vegas, let's head out. Sean is going to join us from Vegas. Sean, I want your bucket list sporting event here in a minute. Is it has something to do with Golden Knights? And what is it like in Vegas tonight with this team being at home and the excitement around the Vegas
1: Golden
0: Knights?
1: Wait a minute. This is not Sean McDonough on the line.
0: I hope it's not. He's busy. He'd be busy calling it. It's not Sean McDonough, right?
1: All right, good.
3: No.
0: Okay.
3: No, Vegas is extremely excited. I'm listening to the game on the radio, too. I was driving, switching back and forth.
0: Nice.
3: I was actually at game 5 when they won the Stanley Cup. And I actually got to drink beers out of the Stanley Cup a few days later.
0: Wow.
3: That was extremely exciting. So I knocked that off the bucket list. Golf, been to a couple of U.S. Opens. There's just too many people, and you can only watch one hole at a time, or you can't see everything. So Masters, I would love to go. But mine's the Wimbledon final.
0: That's a great one.
3: I would love the tradition of it.
0: Yeah.
3: And everyone wears their suits. You know,
0: who's who
3: to walk around that. I think that would be my last bucket list thing to do.
0: That's awesome. Sean, good luck to the Vegas Golden Knights for you. Got to drink out of the Stanley Cup. That's a pretty high bucket list item right there. Yeah, Wimbledon, that would be really cool because, again, just whatever sport you're a fan of, the pinnacle of it, and just saying that you were there, the excitement around me. And I think events like that everybody watches on TV, I love seeing what it's like in person. Coming up, dynasties, could they be dead in the NBA? It's game night right here on ESPN Radio.
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0: I'm Marty Hausberger. Stanley Cup Final Game 3. Vegas's Mitch Marner put up a hat trick in the second period alone. The fastest in Stanley Cup Final history. The Golden Knights lead Carolina 4-0 in the third period. That series tied 1-1. The 158th running of the Belmont Stakes goes to Golden Tempo, the horse that took the Kentucky Derby 5 weeks ago. Golden Tempo charged down the stretch at Saratoga to beat Commandment by about a length. Cherie DeVoe becomes the second female in 4 years to train the Belmont winner after she was the first to take the run for the roses. Baseball, we've got some teams advancing today to the College World Series with sweeps in the Super Regionals.
15: Ground ball could do it. To second for one. To first. Double play. Look out, Omaha. Here comes Troy. And for the first time, the Trojans of Troy are going to Omaha and the Men's College World Series.
0: Troy beat Little Rock 7-2 on ESPN2. West Virginia destroyed Cal Poly 17-1, and Ole Miss eliminated Auburn 5-3. 19-year-old Mira Andreeva fulfilled a dream today that many saw coming when she was a 15-year-old Russian phenom, a French Open championship.
16: It just feels amazing looking at this trophy and, you know, realizing that this is actually true and I can call myself a Grand Slam champion.
0: Andreeva beat Polish qualifier Maja Wolinska 6-3, 6-2. Defending World Cup champ Argentina will be without defender Leo Balerdi for the entire tournament. He has a calf injury.
17: Hey, it's Evan Cohen. Coming up Monday, we'll continue to react to the NBA Finals, the Stanley Cup, and get you ready for the World Cup, which kicks off Thursday. It's on Sportsmanlike, 6 a.m. Eastern, right here on ESPN Radio, ESPN2, and ESPNU.
18: 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This magic carpet ride continues, and they lead 2-0 here in these NBA Finals.
19: Now you're going to go on the road in that environment. They don't know what they're about to encounter. This is different.

0: diverse teams. They wanted to see some different ones. Did they go too far in trying to get some parity into the NBA Finals? And our dynasty's done. It's game night here on ESPN Radio, ESPN app, SiriusXM Channel 80, presented by Progressive Insurance. Tim Welsh, Matt Fontana with you tonight. To the ice we go. Stanley Cup final still 4-0. Vegas Golden Knights over the Carolina Hurricanes. About 14 minutes to go in the third period. If Mitch Marner hadn't done enough, he's already got a natural hat trick, and they gave him a penalty shot. He got stopped, but he had a penalty shot for the Vegas Golden Knights, who still up 4-0, series tied 1-1. Vegas Golden Knights trying to take a 2-1 lead there in that series. So, Tim, we know where the NBA was at in the 2010s, right? It was marked by the Big Three, which started, I guess, in the 2000s with the Celtics, and then the Nets version of that. And then, of course, LeBron leaves Cleveland. He goes to Miami. The not the one, not the two, not the four, not the seven. Okay, fine. They win a couple championships. Here come the Warriors, Steph Curry. Okay, then they get Kevin Durant. And the NBA comes back through in the 2020s and says, okay, we're going to break some of this stuff up. We're going to introduce this new apron. We're going to try to break up the Big Three. Have they, in essence, killed the opportunity for teams to create dynasties in the NBA?
1: Well, apparently so. I mean, you just have to look at the numbers. You have to look at what's happened. You know, and first, I don't know, I might be getting my teams out of order, but top of my mind is the Warriors, you know, and the Warriors did have their run, and but then they came back on late when they beat the Celtics. But you kind of knew then that they were at the tail end of what they were doing, you know, with Klay Thompson and, you know, aging a little bit, and Draymond aging, and you thought maybe some younger players were coming up for them, but maybe it didn't all work out properly with their selections. Then it was Denver with Jokic, who said, well, now they're built to last. But they let some key players go after they won the championship, and they needed every piece that, you know, sometimes the pieces, when you retool the pieces, they don't always fit, even if you have a great player like Jokic. And then, of course, you know, Mike Malone was a terrific coach, and they wanted a new coach. They moved on. Giannis, same thing. You know, is Giannis the next dynasty? Well, he won one, and that was it. And Mike Budenholzer, he's gone. So then now you turn to the Celtics and Brown and Tatum. They're in their 20s. It took them a while to get to that point. They lost the finals to the Warriors, but then they came back and they won it. And, well, did they win it because they were a dynasty in the making? Maybe. But they did have some good fortune on their way to the title, which doesn't take anything away from the title, but they were one and done as far as currently. And then OKC was next, and you said, well, definitely they're going to come get back there with their young nucleus, and boom, they're out. So now is it San Antonio or New York? Who's next? You know, and I agree with you. And, you know, New York is built to last, but are they? I don't know. No, none of us know. I mean, with the recent history, I would say it'll be somebody new next year.
0: Well, and that's maybe what the NBA wants. We'll have to see. Our rejoin presented by our great friends at ABC TV, and we've got another goal, but finally, it's the Carolina Hurricanes. So they will not be shut out tonight. Jordan Martinook gets on the board there for the Carolina Hurricanes. So it's still 4-1. Vegas on top of the Canes with about 2.5 minutes to go. And then as soon as he scored that goal, he goes into the corner, and a huge fight breaks out because he kind of got hacked, and Hurricanes just scored again. They just scored again. So now 4-2 with about 12 and a half to go. Maybe the Hurricanes trying to get back into this one. Golden Knights sitting there kind of stymied for a minute. It was a huge fight that broke out right after the Martin took goal, and I think that was Taylor Hall that just scored for the Hurricanes. So now it is a 4-2 game. Vegas Golden Knights still on top, but the Hurricanes trying to get back into that one, as we'll keep an eye on that as we go. It's game night here on ESPN Radio. Matt Fontana, Tim Welsh with you here this evening. And yeah, I think that as you ran through all those teams, Tim, you're right. They were built, and people say, yep, that's the next one, right? That's the next one. But it is a lot about fit, and sometimes fit changes. Players might not change, but the fit changes. Injuries can happen, certainly. And I think more than anything, it is going to be the contracts. And the NBA, did they go too far in trying to eliminate the big three? Yes. I think that's unequivocal. I think that is 100% a fact. Now, you look at a lot of teams and sit there and say, well, Karl-Anthony Towns, Jalen Brunson, that's a big two. Carolina just scored again. They just scored again. They just scored three goals in like 45 seconds.
1: During this block.
0: It's 4-3. Carolina just scored again. That was Jordan Staal off the faceoff and ripped it in past Hart. 4-3. It was 4-0 when we started this segment on ESPN Radio. It is now 4-3. Three straight goals from the Hurricanes. Jordan Staal tipped it in front. It was a shot from the point, and Staal tipped it out of midair and got it past Corey Hart for the goal. Wow. Well, all right, we got a game all
1: of a sudden. Bring back Bruce Cassidy, for God's sakes. I mean, how can we go have this type of coaching blow these leads like this?
0: Poor John Tortorella over there. He's going to be starting to question some things
1: here. He looks a little flustered.
0: Flustered would be. Well, Carolina
1: already
0: pulled
1: it. What a great series so far.
0: It's been a lot of fun. I love watching it. It's great. But, you know, back to our conversation for the NBA, you're right. You set these teams up and you think, okay, this is this team and this is how it's going to be. But just with the NBA introducing this apron system, the supermaxes, which is just like, if everybody, Tim, if you could just give me a second here. These supermax contracts that are getting handed out based on making all NBA teams, where you have players not qualifying because they don't play 65 games, and then all of a sudden you get these players that are making third team all NBA, and you're like, what? And they're like, and by the way, they qualify not for the super max, but they still qualify for a max because they made it. It's diluting the water. And there's been some bad contracts handed out in the NBA. Listen, there's bad contracts in all sports. And there's been some terrible ones handed out in the NBA. That happens. But this new apron system and how these contracts are getting handed out, I think are really just making teams force them to pay some players that are maybe just kind of mid, or they're just kind of there. But, hey, we need to offer this, because if we don't, they're going to walk away. And then all of a sudden, now we get to an offseason where Oklahoma City's sitting there going, do we got to get rid of Chet Holmgren now? And he's going to start making $40-some million a year. Can't afford that. Do we need to keep him? Like, I just think the NBA went too far in trying to stop the big three that they've created other problems now, and in a way have completely erased dynasties. Like, listen, do I want to see the same two teams like the Cavs and the Warriors go at it for four straight finals? Even as a Cavs fan, I get it. No, I'd like some fresh blood in there. Tim, I'll tell you, having eight straight champions, and you've had 13 different teams in the NBA Finals since 2018. Almost half of the NBA has been in the NBA Finals over the last 6 years. That's not good. I can't have that either.
1: Yeah, and part of that is the apron. Part of that is the NBA wants more balance. But also, I think part of it is the lack of that killer motivation when these guys do get the contracts. I mean, you have a guy like Jaylen Brown saying that this was his favorite season ever. One day after the Celtics blew the biggest lead, series lead they've ever had in their history, and they get upset in the first round as a two seed, and he says it's his favorite season ever. What? What are you talking about?
0: Right.
1: I mean, come on. But he's making $60 million a year, so that's... That lack of motivation to me is important. I don't see the hate out there. I don't see that grizzled fight between these two teams. I see this in this series. I saw a lot last night. I see it from the Knicks. The Knicks are very determined. I think the Spurs are as well. They're maybe lacking some other things, but I don't think it's because of determination or want to win. But these other guys, I mean, look at Giannis. I mean, look at his attitude. He's going to be in Milwaukee forever, and what's he done since they won it? He's got three coaches fired, and now he wants out. So that part of it irritates me.
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12: Wendy rises. His shot's no good. Rebound Knicks. Game's over. Lucky 13.
13: Felt like we chased the game a little bit. 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
14: We didn't play great as a team. We needed to win that game. This game was ours.
13: We're going
14: to
13: go into game three, and if we

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1: You know, they say you can't gain experience until you actually do it. Maybe that's what's happening to Victor Wembanyama and the San Antonio Spurs. The lights may be a little too bright for Wemby. It's game night right here on ESPN Radio. Never too bright for us here on the ESPN app, SiriusXM channel. Ladies, Tim Welsh, I'm Matt Fontana. Of course, sound there, courtesy of our friends at ESPN Radio. And to the Stanley Cup Final, still 4-3. We're under 9 minutes to go here in the third period. It's only a 4-3 game because Carolina scored three goals in a span of 39 seconds. This comes from our friend Greg Wyshynski. The three goals scored by Carolina in this game tonight in 39 seconds, that is the fastest three goals ever scored by one team in a Stanley Cup final game. The previous record was 56 seconds, and that was in game two of the 1954 final. So the Hurricanes, they set the record tonight with three goals in 39 seconds to make it a 4-3 game. Things kind of stabilized right now, going back and forth, so we'll see if the Canes can get one more to tie it up with about 8 minutes to go on the ice tonight.
2: Sorry, Matt. Excuse me. I love bad goaltending. I think it's great. It's great for the sport. It energizes you. Scoring energizes you. I mean, nothing worse than a 1-0 slugfest.
1: I want that put on a shirt. You get the royalties for it, Tim. I love bad goaltending.
2: Yes.
1: I think that should be sold at every arena in the NHL.
2: Why would you pay a goaltender? Why would you pay a goaltender $8 million a year? I mean, that's ridiculous.
1: I love goals, and it's you know, we're funny because we were talking about the bucket list sporting events. We got into the World Cup. And I'm not, I know the game is soccer, but there's no team. I want Team USA to do well, and I hope they do. It sounds like they don't have a good chance. I have no idea. But I want goals, man. I don't want 1-0 games. I want 5-4. I want 6-5. Like, I want goals. And I think especially for hockey in the playoffs and for the Stanley Cup final, the electricity when goals are scored and knowing that it could be any time is certainly a fun part of that. We already got 7 tonight. It's 4-3. With Vegas Golden Knights still up by one, do we maybe get another one?
2: Some goals in the World Cup?
1: I hope so.
2: Yeah, my friend Taylor Twelman tells me we're going to see a lot of exciting
1: good
2: soccer.
1: Good,
2: so that's good. Or football? Is it football?
1: Football,
2: or something?
1: Soccer, depending on where you live. I call it soccer because football is football to me here. But it is going to be a lot of fun all across the country and getting you ready to go for that. Well, speaking of the international flavor, Victor Wembanyama and Tim, the question about what he's learning throughout this process at the NBA Finals and just the fact that it's hard to blame him because he's probably the biggest reason why the Spurs are where they are, but he's also their best player. So when he has turnovers like he has had late in the game or lack of execution, missed shots, it's hard for me to sit there and rip him for it because he's, 22 years old, I think, in his first NBA Finals. He's got all this time to learn and all this time, and it's easy for me to sit there and be like, oh, he'll get back there one day, but you never actually know. Do you feel like he is cracking to the pressure here of this first Finals appearance?
2: No. And you listen to his words, you watch his body language, you see him in the timeouts. He's trying to will his team to win. But there's a lot that goes with it, and I don't think, as we mentioned earlier, he's got enough bodies up front with him to help him. Certainly, Luke Garnett is formidable, but he's a career backup, and when he's been in the game, he really hasn't really helped. He's not at that level. When you get to this level of the playoffs, you need experience, you need some skill, you need some other size, you need some toughness next to you, some grit, and I don't think he's got enough of that or experience around him. I mean, Fox has been around, but other than that, I mean, really, where are you going? You know, where are you going if you load up on Wembanyama and Fox isn't hitting his shots? I mean, they've had to rely on Dylan Harper a lot in this series, and maybe they've had needed to use him more, especially in game one. So I don't know. I just think that you've seen this happen over time. You know, going back, we forget sometimes. You forget that Michael Jordan went through struggles earlier in his career and couldn't get through the Pistons. And LeBron, you know firsthand in Cleveland, it took him a while to get things going there, and then had to leave and then come back to win. So it takes time for all of these young players. There's so much pressure on them, and I just like his makeup. I like what he says. He's smart. He's mature for his age. He hasn't been Americanized yet, which is good. It's kind of like Giannis when he came up was kind of fresh and fun and had to smile and said all the right things, and now all of a sudden Giannis wants out, and you know he's become kind of a selfish player a little bit, and we'll see if he can change that around. Maybe a change of place will help him, but for now I think we just should enjoy Wemby, enjoy him for what he is and his journey, and he'll be back if they don't come back in this series, and I'm not sure they still can't.
0: Sure.
2: And you know, they've got talent. There's certainly, I think, and Mitch Johnson is a good coach. He's very smart. He's got smart guys around him. So I think they'll make some adjustments. And it's a long series. Things can change. Things can change very, very quickly. And Brunson still has not got going yet. And maybe he won't get going. And if he doesn't, you know, San Antonio can come back in this series. But Towns has been really great. And I don't know if that's going to change. I don't think that San Antonio right now has an answer for him, because of the fact that he has been good outside, good inside, and good defensively as well.
0: That's the depth, I think, that speaks to the Knicks. So that's where the question of the lights being too bright for Wemby, I don't buy it. I agree with you. I don't think he's got anybody else. So it's easy for the Knicks to know, okay, we just got to stop him. Now it's crazy to say because he's 7'4", and I don't know many people on an off chance that can stop him straight up. But it's also just this learning experience on what it takes to close out the game. And I want to give him credit for this. He's taken the ball. He's taken the ball. Like, it'd be different if he was passing this up or saying that it's not going to be on me or I don't want to be the one in crunch time. Like, he knows that it's got to be on him. And love it or like it or hate it or not, that's what it's going to have to be for the Spurs. He hits a shot, we're talking about a different story, right? You know, and that's basketball, that's sport. Jalen Brunson doesn't get his hand on that ball, we're talking about a different story. A made free throw here, it's a different story. And I do think it is just a bit of a learning curve here for Victor Wembanyama. But too bright, I also, you know, Tim, your thoughts on this, Tim Walsh, Matt Fontana with you here on Game Night. This is a guy that's been so touted for so long, even at 22. I'm not saying that anything that he's done has been on the same level of the NBA Finals. This is the biggest basketball he's ever played. But this is also a young man that for a long, long time has been talked about as being a player of this magnitude and level.
2: There's so much that goes with it. I mean, you look at Cooper Flagg, you know, everything that's put on his shoulders so far. You know, he won the Rookie of the Year, but he's going to have to, there's going to be pressure on him to win now. You know, he's only 19. Next year it's going to be AJ DiBianca. It's same thing. People are going to put the pressure on him. And the makeup of these guys, I think, is terrific. Cooper Flagg, DiBianca, everyone talks about him, his great parenting. Wembanyama, that's very evident. And he's in a great organization as well, good people around him. I mean, you see Tim Duncan around. You see Ginobili around. You see David Robinson around. You see Pop around. So he's going to be mentored in the right way, and you hear it in his words. And even after last night, he said, you know, I wanted to make that shot, we wanted to win, we should have won, we needed to win, but now we've got to move on to the next. So very mature for his age, and I think I would not be surprised if he wills them back into this series at some point.
0: Neither would I. And even just the future with, again, this series still needs to play out and see how it goes. The bright future for the Spurs and saying, okay, we've gotten here now even more. What can we do to retool this team or put around Wemby what we need to go all in like that with a star? It's got to be a good feeling. Speaking of a star, who should be the finals MVP? We'll discuss next here on Game Night.
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2: I'm Marty Hausberger, Stanley Cup Final Game 3. Mitch Marner achieved the fastest hat trick in Stanley Cup Final history with 3 goals in the second period alone, and the Vegas Golden Knights had a 4-0 cushion at the break. But as Vegas controlled the second period, Carolina owning the third with 3 quick goals over a 40-second period. Jordan Staal, Taylor Hall, and Jordan Martinook finding the net. Things have calmed down a bit with Vegas holding that 4-3 lead with about 4.5 minutes to go. Kentucky Derby winner Golden Tempo went off tonight in the Belmont Stakes as the fourth betting choice at 6-1. And as he did in Louisville, he surprised with a length victory at Saratoga, taking 2 of the 3 legs of the Triple Crown. College baseball, West Virginia barely survived Kentucky in the regional in Morgantown, then ran roughshod over Cal Poly today.
15: Again, as a veteran, a senior, in the air to left, back into the corner is Dante Bikini.
2: That made it 12-1 in the fourth on ESPNU. The Mountaineers cruise to the College World Series with a 17-1 victory and a sweep of Cal Poly. Troy and Ole Miss also advance with super regional sweeps. An epic run to the French Open women's final ended short of a championship today in Paris with 114th-ranked Polish qualifier
10: Maya Walinska losing in straight sets 6-3, 6-2 to Mira Andreeva.
16: Hey, it's Evan Cohen. Coming up Monday, we'll continue to react to the NBA Finals, the Stanley Cup, and get you ready for the World Cup, which kicks off Thursday. It's on Sportsman, like 6 a.m. Eastern, right here on ESPN Radio, ESPN2, and ESPNU.

0: June 6, 2026. And this is Game Night.
1: Well, the Finals MVP may be still up for grabs. We'll have to see how it goes. The Stanley Cup Final certainly still up for grabs. It's Game Night here on ESPN Radio, ESPN App, Sirius XM, Channel 80. Matt Fontana, Tim Welsh. To the ice we go. Still 4-3. We're under 4 minutes to go, though, in the third period. Vegas Golden Knights still with a one-goal lead over Carolina. Again, about 3.5 to go. But it is getting chippy out there. They're starting to push and shove, and it's starting to get physical out there with some of the hits. And after the whistle, it's another thing that hockey just is a little bit different, Tim, than any other sports, just the physicality, the fights. It's, and you play potentially seven games, too, through
2: it.
1: So
2: that
1: stuff carries
2: over.
1: Oh, no. You could feel it. You could feel it between these two teams. They're going at it. So, again, 3 minutes to go. Carolina needs a goal to tie it up. Still 4-3 with Vegas in front. To the NBA, with the MVP conversation, I think it can get a little diluted when it's usually just, what, the best player on the team that wins the championship. And you can sometimes get your Andre Iguodalas in that, where you go, no, this was literally the guy that was the best player in this series. And with the Knicks up 2-0, just pretending that they get it done, you would automatically sit there and think, what? Okay, it's got to be Jalen Brunson. But let's hear from Darren Collison, former NBA guard. He was on SportsCenter. He said, well, wait a minute. Maybe it's not Jalen Brunson who should be the front runner for Finals MVP. Here's Darren Collison.
3: Well, this six-time All-Star is tired of hearing all the Wemby talk, by the way. And you can probably make the case that he's probably been the best player in this series as well. But it's how he's going about it, too, is this aggression, offensively and defensively. Offensively, he's not really settling for threes like we've seen him in the past. He's been having successful going to the paint, getting fouled himself, and he's staying out of foul trouble defensively. And like I said, defensively, he's playing phenomenal against Wemby, staying in front of the ball. I mean, Karl-Anthony Towns is taking this personal, and he's showing it. And he's, like I said, you can make the case that he's been the best player so far in this series.
2: Sir Charles Barkley agrees. He says that Karl-Anthony Towns is playing as good as any center he's ever seen in the playoffs. So, listen, I like Karl-Anthony Towns. I think he's a winning player. He's turned into that in New York. And just sometimes the atmosphere, who you're around, who you're playing with, who's leading you, what voices you're listening to every day helps. I think it's great. His dad is at every game. He's from New Jersey. You know, it's a great story. Obviously, he talks a lot about his mom who died with COVID during that period of time. And he speaks from the heart. It's a good story. It really is a good story, unless you're a T-Wolves fan. And you got Julius Randle, who was awful in the playoffs for him in that trade. So, you know, it's the MVP talk. It kind of bores me at times this early in the series, but you got to start to think about it a little bit. You know, it's like talking about who's going to be MVP of the NBA regular season, and we're in February. It's the All-Star break. But I guess that's what we do. But so far, Karl-Anthony Towns definitely has been.
1: He has been, and I got to get to that in a second, but the Hurricanes have tied it up. It is 4-4 now. They get a power play goal. There was a scrum on the goal line. Vegas is going to review it. Of course they are. They had a, first off, Vegas had a delay of game penalty. Shea Theodore threw it out over into the bench. So there was a delay of game penalty. So a 2-minute minor. Hurricanes were on a power play. They had a scrum in the net where actually one of the Hurricanes players got hit into the net by a Golden Vegas Knights player. The puck ends up in the net. I just got to tell you, Tim, just watching it, I don't know how they're going to overturn this goal because there's just bodies everywhere. It stands 4-4 with a minute and a half to go. 4-4 after a four-goal lead, 4-0 for Vegas. They have given up four

0: You know, playoff hockey is interesting to me as far as the home ice really doesn't matter much. It doesn't seem to have a great effect. I mean, we saw the unbelievable crowd in Raleigh the other night, and they've got terrific fans. But Vegas is got a good team, but Carolina has really surprised me with their toughness so far in this series, especially their grit tonight to come back in this type of situation on the road.
1: This is only the second four-goal third-period comeback in Stanley Cup playoff history. The last one was in 1982. So this is only the second time in a Stanley Cup final game that that a team has come back from down four goals in the third period. That's what Carolina has done. We're approaching about a minute and a half to go, so we'll see if we get a little overtime action tonight on the ice. Back to the hardwood, Matt Fontana, Tim Welsh tonight here on Game Night. We talk about finals MVP, and, you know, we heard Darren Collison say, yeah, he believes that it's Cat. You know, Tim, you were talking about the Karl-Anthony Towns has been the best player so far on the court, and I agree with all of that. Jalen Brunson's still the MVP. And the reason that I look at it is he is the most valuable player to the New York Knicks because the New York Knicks would not be there without him. Now, I get that the finals MVP is meant to be who played the best in this series and who, as I guess, propelled the team the most. Sure, Cat, I think, is playing a little bit better. It's very clear Jalen Brunson a little banged up too. Took the knee injury there, and he's battled back. But Jalen Brunson hitting the shots that he has hit late in that game to get that steal like he did in Game 2 the other night to give his team a chance to win that basketball game. Sure, the stats might be leaning more towards Karl-Anthony Towns, but I just think the plays matter more that Jalen Brunson is making. And I agree. We're two games in. There's plenty to go. The Spurs might all come back and win the whole thing for all we know. But if I had to cast a vote right now, and understanding that it's 2-0 for the Knicks and that they would win, my vote would go to Jalen Brunson.
0: Well, he impacts winning, Matt, more than anybody. And it's the intangibles. It's not just the stat line. Mm-hmm. It's everything he does. Just his grit, you know, his presence in the locker room, his presence on the floor. When he is out there, his teammates see that steel look in his eyes and just know that he is locked in to do one thing, win, and just find a way. And if the game's close at the end of the game, he'll be the closer. So those type of players are so invaluable, and it's not, well, he was 9 for 20 or whatever his stat line was or is. That doesn't matter. It's the other pieces of it. And really what we haven't seen since the Atlanta series, where he was having some problems earlier in that series, where C.J. McCollum was kind of taking him to the basket and headhunting, and really they were hunting him down on the defensive end of the floor. They've been able to overcome that. They've been able to hide some of his defensive deficiencies, and he's been solid. He's been solid defensively, and so has Karl-Anthony Towns. Those two guys have stepped up defensively and been solid enough for the Knicks in the first two games.
1: That they have, and the thing is how they're able to also play off of one another, the importance that they have for how they play, and the fact that the Knicks are just such an extremely deep team. You could sit there and say that kind of takes away from the stars of like Cat and Brunson. I actually choose to maybe give those guys a little more credit for getting everybody involved and being able to keep guys in their role, and watching a guy like Landry Shamet have basically career stats being put up now in a playoff run. I guess that kind of leans probably a little more towards Brunson just as a guard versus Karl-Anthony Towns. But what adjustment have we seen from Mike Brown? It's Karl-Anthony Towns facilitator, getting multiple assists now in the games and things like that. It really is a credit to the two star guys, I think, of getting everybody involved. To the ice, overtime we go. 4-4 in a game that is just completely off the rails. You had Vegas, who had two goals taken off the board early in the game. They finally get the first one in the second period. Then they rack up four goals in the second period alone. They were leading 4-0 with 13 minutes to go in the game. And then Carolina scores three goals in 39 seconds. They score the tying goal with 1:42 to go. And a four-goal lead erased. 4-4 the

0: score. We go to overtime. And a reminder, in the playoffs, it's 5-on-5 hockey in overtime. So it's going to be a lot of fun. We'll keep you updated on the ice as we roll on. And speaking of, we continue on as well because it is time to maybe get over the hump. It's game night here on ESPN Radio and the ESPN app.
1: 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Are we ready to crown the Knicks champions? 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

0: game tonight between the Vegas Golden Knights and the Carolina Hurricanes. It's game night here on ESPN Radio, ESPN App, and Sirius XM Channel 80, presented by Progressive Insurance. Overtime, 4-4 our score. Matt Fontana, Tim Welsh, and we're so happy to be joined. Greg Wyshynski, ESPN senior NHL writer, joining us as, Greg, we're heading to overtime. I saw your tweet. It was a record for a Stanley Cup final game. 3 goals in 39 seconds by the Hurricanes. They get the equalizer about a minute and a half to go. Just what's that arena like right now, Greg? Because I can imagine that the Vegas Golden Knights and their fans are sitting there going, wait, what just happened?
1: Well, I need a cigarette, but I don't even smoke. It's really something, boys. So to set the scene, I mean, we're talking the level of history we're talking about right now is that teams with a 4+ goal lead in the third period of a Stanley Cup final game are 108-0 in NHL history. So if the Hurricanes complete this comeback, that's what we're talking about here. The rally from 4+ goals down only happened, I think, once in Stanley Cup playoff history. The fact of the matter is that Mitch Marner set an NHL record for the fastest hat trick in the history of the Stanley Cup final in the second period. And that might be like a footnote to what we're about to witness in overtime. It's been an absolutely insane game.
2: Well, Greg, when you look at this series so far, I mean, which team, if any, has been able to impose their will long enough to maybe say we can take this series and take it home? Because you look at the game two and the comeback by Carolina tonight. Does Vegas have the chops, or is Carolina really gritty enough to do this? I mean, what is your take on this series so far?
1: I think Vegas has the chops. It's just that these lapses that they've had in these last two games have come back to haunt them. Obviously, in the last game, the 2-0 lead in the third period, they allow the comeback to Carolina and eventually lose in overtime. And tonight, you know, they gave up Carter Hart, their goalie, gave up 3 goals on 3 consecutive shots in a span of 39 seconds, which is just unfathomable in a game this important. You know, I thought in game two, Carolina carried the play a little bit, and Vegas was fortunate to be in the position they were. Tonight, it was a different story. I mean, Vegas had complete control of this game, and then all of a sudden, Carolina found life. Two big moments in the third period we should talk about, actually. First being that Rob Brind'Amour, the Carolina coach, took out starter Freddie Anderson, put in Brandon Bussey, who had been the starter for most of the season. And I think that sparked the team a little bit. Plus, he also stopped Marner on a penalty shot that could have made it 5-0. And that's, you know, part of this comeback as much as the goals are.
0: Joining us, Greg Wyshynski, senior writer, NHL side of things for ESPN. We're going to get ready for overtime coming up, 4-4 between the Golden Knights and the Hurricanes. And Greg, you mentioned, I was going to ask you about the goaltending change and kind of what that has meant. But the other side of it are a lot of these reviews. The 2 goals that were taken off early from Vegas, they kind of get it done. The goal at the end that is kind of upheld. Do you think that that has played a factor at all, this and the Golden Knights is just kind of the reviews and they had too early, or do you think that this has just been a lapse on defense more than anything?
1: Yeah, we should probably talk about that too. The fact that the Golden Knights scored 6 goals in the second period, but only 4 of them counted. You had 2 goal reviews, both of them completely valid. One sure, being an offside review and the other being a goalie interference review that took goals off the board. But you know, when you're talking about Fred Anderson's game tonight, I mean, he gave up 6 goals, basically, in the second period. There was some concern about whether fatigue was setting in for this guy, even though he's not played a whole lot of games in this postseason. It's been a problem for him in the past, so he might have lost the crease. And then, as you mentioned, the final goal of this comeback for Carolina involved a lot of people crashing into Carter Hart's crease. But, you know, there was nothing there that I think could have taken that goal off the board. I think the contact came from a player being knocked into him, and so that was a good goal.
2: So what have you seen so far in the playoffs, Greg? I mean, what's your take on this? I think the playoffs have been terrific. This series has given us everything we wanted. But overall, when you look at the NHL and where we're at today with the playoffs, with the state of the game, what is your take on that?
1: Well, it's kind of an interesting one because I think that this series is an A++++ so far, after what I probably say was sort of a B-grade playoff. We didn't get a lot of long series. We didn't get a lot of multiple overtimes or game sevens. You know, there were some series that we all thought were going to be pretty great that turned out to be kind of duds, including the Western Conference final between Vegas and Colorado. But, I mean, they saved the best for last. This is easily one of the greatest playoff series I've ever seen, and we're only three games into it.
0: All right, we're only 3 minutes away from overtime. Greg, we'll let you get to it, enjoy it, and maybe have to enjoy that cigarette after the game, all right?
1: Yeah. Boys, this is a crazy one. I can't wait to see how it ends.
0: There he goes. Greg Wyshynski, ESPN senior NHL writer. Join us. Go follow him on Twitter, too, because he's got that insight. I saw that tweet from Greg about the history there for the Hurricanes scoring those three goals in 39 seconds to get back into it. And then he had that other nugget that teams with a four-goal lead in the third period had never lost an NHL Stanley Cup final game. Not yet done, because, of course, we're in overtime. So I think the Golden Knights certainly have a chance to just make that a fun footnote if they get the win, and that's all that really matters. But that pressure that's got to be on Vegas as they come out of the locker room for this overtime period in front of their fans. Like, we're talking this earlier about the basketball side of it. But, Tim, I'll kind of push this to a hockey thing where their fans have got to be stunned and I would say borderline mad at their team for giving these goals up and being in this situation. Like, the pressure the Golden Knights are going to be facing coming out from overtime for their own fans to not lose this game tonight.
2: Well, they took their foot off the pedal. There's no doubt about it. And, you know, and that can be a hard thing to change and a hard thing to turn around. And, you know, interesting from the coaching perspective with Torts, you know, what's his approach? I mean, we know what his approach normally is. He's a edgy coach,
0: and angry.
2: You know, they fired an edgy coach in Bruce Cassidy, who's a winning coach, and brought him a cup. But, you know, interesting how they look at things. I mean, you know, they can go either way. I mean, you saw them win the Colorado series and then not allow the media into the locker room, and the coach didn't come to the press conference. So, I mean, who knows with this group, you know, how they're going to act, how they're going to react. You know, they're going to need their fans here. They're going to need their fans to lean them and help them moving forward in this overtime period. But we all know it's a bounce of the puck. Now, when you're talking about this type of situation, anything can go. But right now, Carolina looks really confident.
0: That they do. And mentioned it there with Greg that Brandon Bussey, who came in, and he stopped all nine shots that he saw. One of those was a penalty shot on Mitch Marner. That's it. I mean, that's the move at this point. And again, Carolina had to score those goals, and one of them was Jordan Staal, who kind of tipped it out of the air, and then Svechnikov gets the final one there on that scrum play to get it in. But it doesn't matter, because like, you're still sitting there for Vegas kind of answering, like, what do we need to do to stop this? And you could say, like, the time off and get into overtime, go back in the locker room, kind of reset. But for Carolina, they're sitting there saying, we have no – you're playing with house – I'm sorry, it's a Vegas pun. I apologize. I don't like myself for this, but I'm sorry. They're playing with house money right now in Vegas because they had no business even being in this situation or this game. So if they lose it, yeah, so be it. So they're going to come out just getting after guns a-blazing. I really think there's going to – it's just, can Vegas not turtle up? That's exactly to your point earlier, Tim. Like, can they get their foot back on the gas and not turtle up? I don't know if they can or can't.
2: I think this goes back to your point at 9:05, the pressure on the home team.
0: Yeah.
2: I think it's going to come and haunt Vegas in these next few minutes.
0: And especially for Carter Hart, who gave up all those goals for Vegas, can he get right? Can he be the one? Because I'm going to tell you, if he's thinking about all the goals that he's given up, or he can't be completely focused, and some of them not all his fault. There's just been some pretty bad defensive miscues from Vegas. But if Carter Hart is rattled at all in that cage for the Vegas Golden Knights, they're not going to have much of a chance for overtime. We're going to get to it soon. We'll keep you updated as we roll on. But coming up, we'll set the stage for another Game 3. This is Game Night here on ESPN Radio.
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0: I'm Marty Hausberger. After having a goal wiped away by a successful Carolina challenge, Vegas's Mitch Marner went wild.
16: Drop pass to Keyshawn Shankson. Another breakaway coming. It's Marner. Costas Bear hustling back. Marner shoots and scores!
0: Fastest hat trick in Stanley Cup final history, Fox Sports 98.9 with Marner's magic, but Carolina scored four straight in the third period to tie the game. It is now 4-4 in overtime. For the second time in the last four Belmont Stakes, a female trainer has won the third leg of horse racing's Triple Crown. Cherie DeVoe taking Golden Tempo to a length win at Saratoga tonight, 5 weeks after training him to a Kentucky Derby victory. The horse did not run in the Preakness. Commandment was second. Favorite Renegade was third. DeVoe was born in Saratoga Springs, began her training career at that track. Russian teenager Mira Andreeva, already a tennis phenom at age 15. At 19, she's a Grand Slam champ.
17: I've had dreams. I've had a lot of thoughts on how it's going to happen, if it's going to happen, when it's going to happen, where. So it's kind of I would say that the feeling in real life is so much better.
15: The eighth-ranked Andreeva beat Polish qualifier Maja Wolinska 6-3, 6-2 in the French Open final.
18: Hey, it's Michelle Smallman, and coming up Monday, the biggest event in the world kicks off this week. 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

0: that means game three, must win for the Spurs, or can the Knicks kind of put this one away? It's game night here on ESPN Radio, ESPN app, and SiriusXM Channel 80, presented by Progressive Insurance. Matt Fontana, Tim Welsh, quick update. Overtime still going on, 4-4 between Carolina and the Vegas Golden Knights, with about 14:50 to go in the overtime period. Both teams have had a look at a couple shots on goal, but still 4-4 in the Stanley Cup Final, game number three. We're getting ready to go for the NBA Finals, game number three. And to do that, Mark J. Spears, senior NBA writer for Anscape and ESPN, joins us here on game night. Mark, really appreciate your time. And want to start with the Knicks with you here this evening. And Tim and I were discussing the depth on New York and how I personally think that is the biggest key to their 2-0 lead in this series. Would you agree with that?
1: Well, I mean, Jalen Brunson and Cat are pretty good too.
0: Right.
1: So I'll add that to it. But certainly, no. I think it's the depth, and I also think it's that those guys are veterans, right? Like, they're guys that some of them are journeymen, a lot of them are journeymen, looking for something to prove. Understand probably much more than the young guys on the Spurs, like what this moment is, how rare it is to get there. None of them have been there before, for the most part, right? So I just think the fact that they're older, they understood the gravity of the moment from the time it started. And with that depth, I think they're like playing on a string. Like, they really know what everybody's role is. Don't play outside of that. Encourage each other, and building into a true definition of a team.
2: Mark, and you mentioned Cat, and I can't agree more. Just defensively, his toughness, his winning attitude, so to speak, and not trying to dominate with different things, but just being part of the whole mix and defensively. But I also think that a big credit to that growth with him has to be Mike Brown. Very underrated, in my opinion. What has Mike Brown brought to this team, and how has he been able to get this team to do what they've done really historically with this winning streak in the playoffs?
1: You know, Mike's got was starting to be like this Disney story, right? Like, it's been 19 years since he'd been to the previous finals, in which he got swept as a coach and tried to fill Phil Jackson's shoes, didn't work. Tried it in Cleveland twice, didn't work. Goes to Sacramento, changes the culture, lights the beam, gets him to the playoffs, has a bad stretch, and they fire him. Fire him when he's driving to the airport. And it just, you get fired by the Sacramento Kings, man. That's a pretty low point in your career. And so, but I know how Mike is. He, once these jobs opened up, once this Knicks job opened up, the way he prepares, his military background, his meticulous nature, he basically studied the Knicks up and down and convinced their brass and ownership that he was the right guy to get them to the next level. And surely things seemed a little rocky when, you know, it seemed like forever ago, but the Knicks were down in the first round series, incredibly, against the Hawks, the team that's probably giving them the most trouble, right, in the first round. And now they've rattled off all these wins. And Mike Brown is about to go from being tossed away in Sacramento, tossed away twice in Cleveland, tossed away by the Los Angeles Lakers, by being the toast of New York and would never pay for a meal here again. I mean, what he's done is incredible. He's grown tremendously as a coach. He just never seems to panic. He also adapted to his players and used the regular season to, you know, figure out a common ground with Josh Hart. Used the regular season and ultimately the playoffs to find the right offensive spot for Cat, which he's flourishing in these playoffs. So, you know, this is certainly the most amazing coaching job in Mike's career. And if he gets his championship, as he appears he will get, I'm sure, you usually don't see coaches get emotional, but I'm sure he'll have a certainly a strong moment there.
0: Talking everything with the NBA Finals, Mark J. Spear is joining us here on Game Night, senior NBA writer for Anscape and ESPN, Matt Fontana, Tim Welsh here as well. Mark, to the Spurs side of things, Tim and I discussed this earlier. Do you believe that the lights might be a little too bright for Victor Wembanyama here in the finals?
1: No, I don't think they're too bright. He's just not. I just think everything's happening too fast, right? Like, I really expect them, as we always do, like, to have some growing pains. The Boston Celtics had growing pains. The Nuggets had growing pains before they won. Oklahoma City had growing pains. And then Wemby and this team, they get to the playoffs, bring their franchise there for the first time in 7 years, and they're rolling so much. I'm like, okay, maybe this is different. Maybe he is ready to take the league by storm and be the best player in the league. And he's a shot here, shot there from things being much different. If he makes that jumper at the end, we're talking about him in a different way. But I just think that it's not that the lights have been too bright for him. I just think that the Knicks have had a great game plan for him that he hasn't adapted to, and that's physicality. From the moment the series started, every time he came off a screen, they hit him. Every time he set a screen, they hit him. Every time he ran, he hit him. And it's not just Cat being physical with him. It's everybody being physical with him, even, you know, down to Brunson. And the thing, I think the mistake that he made is not being tough enough. Not the lights, just the toughness. One of his teammates told me that the Spurs are the best when Wemby's inside out. And the first game of the regular season, I was in Dallas. If you guys can remember, let me take you back to the first game. You just remember how demonstrative he was that first game? The tone he set, the aggression, the physicality. I've not seen it in this series. I don't know where that went away from, like why he went away from it, why he's just shooting jumpers on the perimeter and shooting a lot of threes. But I think if he had been that guy that we saw in Dallas, we might be talking about a different series right now.
2: Mark, over the years, obviously, Jim Dolan, the owner of the Knicks, has had a revolving door of players and coaches and general managers and sticks his nose into everything all the time. But seemingly now things have kind of settled down. He hired Leon Rose. He's kind of stayed away from it. They had Tom Thibodeau for, I believe, 5 years, and they let him run his program, and they made the change there. But it wasn't after 2 years. It was after five. And Rose has done some great things. You know, criticized a little bit for the Bridges trade, for giving up all those draft picks. But where do you see the Knicks as a franchise right now as far as stability, how they're doing things, and how would you analyze what they've done the last 5 years with Leon Rose?
1: You got to give World Wide West some credit, too.
2: Yes, of course. Absolutely.
1: Leon didn't do it by himself, so West deserves credit. And in an odd way, I think Scott Perry, the Kings general manager, they let him go a couple years ago, but he certainly played a role in a lot of the guys that they have on their roster right now as well. So, you know, I don't know that Scott Perry would get a ring, but he certainly should get a glass of wine.
2: Absolutely. You
1: know, nice bottle of Cardinal or something like that. But, no, I mean, Leon and company have, you know, went from maybe even having their jobs on the line to striking lightning with Mike Brown. I mean, you know, Brunson obviously is an elite talent in this league, amazing guard at his size. Cat has finally become the Cat that everybody expected him to be at the right time. And so I think Leon and Wes deserve a big credit for picking Mike Brown as their coach to get him there. There certainly were other candidates that they looked at. Could have stayed with Tom. They made a tough decision to let Tom go. So for Leon and Wes to chose Mike, and Mike, you know, in his first year, usually it takes a little longer for a coach to figure out the right formula, right? like for him to do that in his first season, like how many coaches, Steve Kerr did. No, no, Steve Kerr didn't do it the first season. Like how many coaches can make a team a champion the first year they get there? That just doesn't happen. And so that's one thing I give both Leon and Wes big credit for is making the great decision to hire Mike Brown, because under the circumstances, I'm sure there are some Kings fans that are like, why are we taking this? I'm sorry, some Knicks fans are saying, why are we taking this Kings castaway? Why are we taking this journeyman coach? And he certainly has become a godsend for the Knicks.
3: Mark, I know it's 2-0, but I still am really excited to see how the rest of this series plays out. Really appreciate your time tonight, and enjoy Game 3 coming up, all right?
1: All right, thanks for having me, guys.
3: There he goes, the great Mark J. Spears. Always love talking to him. Of course, senior NBA writer for Anscape and ESPN. And yeah, it is 2-0, but I still feel like there might be a little bit of magic left as we go on. Get more into the NBA coming up. Quick update to the ice, still 4-4. We're under 10 minutes to go in overtime between Carolina and the Vegas Golden Knights. Coming up, setting the stage for yet another Game 3. 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

0: SiriusXM Channel 80, Matt Fontana. We're really going to need the help from Tim Welsh, former head coach, of course, on the hardwood to maybe get the Spurs what they need to get back into this series. Quick update, Stanley Cup final, still in overtime, about 6.5 minutes to go, 4-4 the score. How crazy is this? The hits, over 63 hits by the Vegas Golden Knights in this game. They're almost doubling up the Hurricanes on the hit department tonight. It's been a physical one, but still 4-4 as overtime goes towards 6 minutes to go. So, Tim, when I say the Spurs down 0-2, I guess that inherently says that something is broken and things are wrong and they got to fix something to get back in the series. But, is there something, or do you just think it's, hey, they didn't get some shots when they needed them, clutch time just happened to go the way of the Knicks? Like, do you really think there's something inherently, like, broken with the San Antonio Spurs?
1: Yeah, right, Wemby's got to understand that the paint's not wet. Get in there. Yeah. Get in there, man. You're 7'5", 7'4".
0: You get the shoes for free, Wemby. You can go ahead and scuff them up down.
1: Well, I mean, he's got more balance to his game, and there's probably reasons why he's not going in there is because he's getting beat up. Hmm. He's getting pushed around. He's not being as physical as he probably wants to. It's been a long, grinding season. As Mark Spears just told us, it's like, that fire seems to be lacking a little bit, probably because he's just so young and inexperienced, and the moment is not too big for him, but he's just not experienced enough to battle this gritty veteran team that's really playing with so much confidence in the Knicks. And when you have that overwhelming force playing against a lot of youth, and he's got a lot of youth around him, too. And that's the thing, Castle and Harper, and these guys are all very young. And Fox has been around, but he's only played in the playoffs about once, maybe with Sacramento. And so, and then you have young coach too. And I think Mitch Johnson's probably learning that, there's some things out there that he needs to adjust. His defensive schemes, I thought his defensive adjustments last night in the fourth quarter were terrific. They stayed home. They didn't double. They were more physical. The referees were allowing that, and I think he's got to try to bring that to New York. If not, they're going to be out quickly. Definitely. They've got to try to play. It's got to come from the defense first and slow the Knicks down, and that in turn will get their running game going, and they need to get their running game going, and that starts with good defense and rebounding, and because scoring in the half court against the Knicks has been a problem. Because of the fact that Karl Anthony Towns has been good in physical, Robinson's been physical with Wembanyama, and when that happens, they kind of stand around and they revert to like some one-on-one basketball. They don't have a lot of guys that can just go beat you off the bounce. Fox made some shots in the last game. He's got to continue to do that. They've got to find a way to get Harper, keep him involved and in the rotation. But Victor Wembanyama is the key, because if he is moving and scoring on different spots on the floor, then everybody else falls into place around him, and you're gonna have to load up on him a little bit, and that will open up other avenues for other people. But to me, it's for them to find a good defensive game plan first, so they can get their running game going.
0: Yeah, and I look at the games, and it's just a little bit of that inconsistency, because Wemby has arguably been the most consistent player through the two games, and then it would probably be Dylan Harper, because he had 16 and 15. But, like, Julian Champagne had 16. He was 5 of 10 from behind the arc in Game 1, comes out in Games 2, and he's 2 of 5, and he only scored 8, right? Like, Stephon Castle, he had 14, like, he had 17 in Game 1. It's more about, like, who is going to be that player to step up with Wemby and score 20. De'Aaron Fox, he had it in Game 2, but he only scored 7 in Game 1. The other thing, it's a little minute, and I know it'll probably get, under the magnifying glass because of the late versions of turnovers, but the Spurs have lost the turnover battle in both of these games, making it hard, and just kind of getting back into the game after the run in Game 2 where they were down by so much, and again, it's kind of the same thing in Game 1. I think it's just going on the later runs is what's going to help the Spurs a little bit. Yeah, it is Wembanyama, without a doubt. Should they have probably won game two? Yeah, maybe. You don't throw the ball away there. Free throws are obviously so important late in that game and crucial. I don't want to sit here and just say, like, oh, yeah, everything's fine with the Spurs. You're down 0-2. But going back on the road now, I would almost look at it, Tim, and just be like, yeah, Victor, he took 21 shots in game one. Game two, he also took 21. You might need even more than that. Like, you might need him just every time up the court. Like, he's going to have to be touching the ball. And that kind of makes it easier for the Knicks to go, well, yeah, obviously we just need to stop him, let somebody else beat us. But if you're going to go down, if you're the Spurs, at least I'd rather go down with Victor Wembanyama taking the vast majority of my shots.
1: Well, you asked the great question a few times tonight to myself and Mark, and we had some great discussion about it as far as, is the moment too big for Victor Wembanyama? And I don't think so, and Mark didn't think so, and I agree with him, but we have to check him on Monday. check the body language, and if he's ready for that, because that's going to be something that's been different. That's not like going to Oklahoma City and playing. That's not like going to Phoenix and playing, or Minnesota. And, you know, you say, oh, well, he's been in the NBA a few years. Well, he hasn't been to Madison Square Garden on a night like this ever. And he's going to see something and feel something that he's going to need to block it out. He's going to need to just play the game. And, you know, how he reacts to that really will go a long way in telling if the Spurs can get back into this game. I think you're going to be able to see that in the first quarter and a half of this game. You're going to be able to see if in fact, he's aggressive, he's playing tough, he's getting into the paint. You know, I joke about getting into the paint's wet, but it's not that. It's just that they've got to put him in better spots too. The coaching's got to be a little bit better as far as finding a scheme where, okay, wait, he's shooting too many threes. Well, okay, you make sure he doesn't. You know, it's like you got to coach him up. The coach is there for a reason, so you've got to make sure you put that on him, that show him some film, show him where he can get better shots, and also maybe run some different stuff to get him open and available.
0: And especially now that you've seen what the Knicks kind of plan to do, we figured it would be a lot of OG Anunoby, maybe a little Karl Anthony Towns, Bridges from time to time, but then even Mitchell Robinson, who's not playing a lot of minutes and he's still nursing that finger injury. They're kind of just limited, I think, because when they put him out there, they're just going to do the hack of Robinson and put him at the free throw line. But Wemby should have an idea or a book at this point, kind of what he thinks they're going to be throwing at him. And let's also not forget, like, the Knicks had all this time off. And they came out. I'm not blaming that. The Spurs had a really tough series with Oklahoma City. But maybe that starts to get evened out now with the extra day off and the travel involved.
1: Yeah. And the one thing that we all discussed before the series, and the Spurs were favored, and, you know, the West is dominant over the East, is that the Knicks have some size. And the Knicks' size could give the Spurs and Wemby some problems, and so far it has.
0: It has, and especially some size with some just different abilities, too. It's not all created equal there for the Knicks, and when you're facing a guy like Wembanyama, you're going to have that in every which way that you can. Coming up, the prices are through the roof. I don't even know what the price would be to sit on the roof of Madison Square Garden, but I'm sure it's a lot. It's game night here on ESPN Radio.
2: 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And we'll also have Tony Hale in studio. 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
1: I'm Marty Hausberger. Stanley Cup Final Game 3. Vegas and Mitch Marner dominated Carolina in the second period with four straight goals, a feat that impressed ESPN NHL analyst Mark Messier.
11: Unbelievable, actually. One of the greatest performances, one of the greatest periods in Stanley Cup Final history, for sure. But you can't give Marner that much time. He had ice all over. I don't know what happened to Carolina. Neutral zone, bad giveaways, bad coverage, just on and on and on and on. Leafs. They flinched, and Vegas started playing downhill. It was all over.
1: It turns out it wasn't all over, as Carolina scored three goals in 39 seconds in the third, got another one late in the period to tie the game at 4, force overtime. The first OT just ended scoreless, so we remain at 4-4. Marner's second period hat trick, the fastest in Stanley Cup final history. Two out of three ain't bad. Kentucky Derby winner Golden Tempo took the Belmont Stakes at Saratoga, a length better than Commandment. Golden Tempo's trainer Cherie DeVoe held the horse out of the Triple Crown's second leg last month, the Preakness. The Dodgers put up 9 runs in the first inning and lead the Angels 9-1 in the sixth. At the Women's U.S. Open, Se-Young Kim and Nelly Korda have the lead at 6-under after 3 rounds. They're a stroke better than Inji Chun and Jennifer Kupcho. An epic run to the French Open Women's Final ended short of a championship today in Paris with 114th-ranked Polish qualifier Maja Walenska losing in straight sets.
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0: Saturday, June 6, 2026. And this is Game Night.
1: Once in a lifetime, gotta get the ticket, right? What if it costs as much as a car? As much as months worth of salary? Well, I'm sure somebody's ponying up because that's what's happened at MSG for not only Game 3, but Game 4. It's Game Night here on ESPN Radio, ESPN App, Sirius XM, Channel 80, presented by Progressive Insurance. Tim Welsh,
2: what's Matt a year Martin. Of college tuition,
1: I know,
2: Matt.
1: That's what Come I'm on. Saying. You know, just tell your son or daughter, just unenroll for a semester. I got to cover a ticket to the Knicks game, to the mortgage company, to the electric company, the gas company. Maybe we'll walk. We'll sell the car. And we get tickets because, you know, we can always buy another car. You can't buy another NBA Finals trip for
2: Dad,
1: the Knicks.
2: I've got to get a new MacBook and some textbooks and some supplies for first semester. No, you can't,
1: no,
2: son.
1: That'd be a lot of MacBooks.
2: You must
1: can you use
2: stay
1: a,
2: home.
1: Can you use a 529 to pay for
2: You cannot.
1: You cannot
2: go to college this semester. I'm going to the Knick game. Monday night.
1: You're at the box office and you're like, hey, I'd like some tickets. And they're like, what do you have? They're like, my 401k. Here, just take it. Just take the whole thing.
2: See, back in the old days, I had some college friends that, you know, we'd go to the Final Four every year because that was our college coaches convention and all the coaches go to the Final Four. And they're like some college buddies. Well, we're going to come meet you there at the Final Four. I said, okay. How are you getting tickets? Well, I don't know. We'll get tickets. Then I'd see them, and they're in the arena. How'd you get it? Well, we found a way in through the back door of the Alamodome, big dome stadium. And back in the old days, you could maybe find a little door by the
1: caterers,
2: by the TV trucks. Or the caterers and get in. So, but I don't think that's happening at 33rd and 7th on
1: Monday.
2: Well,
1: no, especially with the additional security with someone special going to that game come up on Monday. If you get in there without a ticket, then it might be easier to get into the White House at that point without getting into Madison Square Garden without having a ticket. Quick update, one wasn't enough for overtime. Double overtime coming up. 4-4 still between the Hurricanes and the Golden Knights. That'll start coming up in a little bit, so we'll keep you updated as we roll on. But we want to hear, what would be the most that you would spend and splurge on a sporting event? 1-888-SAY-ESPN. That's 1-888-729-3776 for the most that you would ever splurge on a sporting event. And we're talking about these MSG prices, Tim, you know, $10,000 just to get in, $15,000 you want to sit here. And I was thinking about, like, I feel bad in a way for, yes, the average diehard Knick fan that's been through it all, and they just get priced out of this. And yeah, there's a part, it's capitalism and consumerism, and that's the world that we live in, and you'll be sitting at home. And there are people that say, no, I'd rather be at home, right? I'd rather be with my family. I'd rather be with my dad or my mom or my grandma or my grandpa who made me a fan of this team and spend time with them. You know, I totally get it. And I think about this so much too. Could you imagine if you spent that money and then somehow the Spurs win? And they win that game and they don't even get to close it out at MSG? I mean, it's a gamble one way or another when you're spending that kind of money for a ticket to a basketball
2: game. Well, I'd rather listen to Mike Breen and watch it on my little 18-inch television. And, you know, today in today's world, though, the production, the televisions that we have, the replays... You know, I just think of this hockey. You know, the other night watching that and Sean McDonough's call of the overtime goal with the Hurricanes, just electric. I mean, obviously you want to being in the building special, but watching it at home, it gives you goosebumps. Even if you don't have any skin in the game, it's just you feel it a little bit more. And I don't know. I guess you'll feel it if you're sitting near the top of MSG and you pay $10,000, and you walk out and the Spurs win by 18.
1: Yeah.
2: How do you think you to your point, that wouldn't be good.
1: No, it would not be. Again, what would be the most that you would ever splurge on a sporting event? 1-888-SAY-ESPN. And yeah, I guess it depends. I guess this is where my mind goes is, okay, would I spend $1,000 on a sports ticket? Sure. If it was like the game or the ticket that I had to have, sure. Is that a conversation with my wife? 100%. Is this something that I'm going to ever have a chance to do again? I don't know. But then, like, I don't know. I guess it's just me being a father.

0: Is too, I guess.
1: Yeah, it's interesting to hear what the fans would say with that. I mean, everybody has different levels, of course. So I have a quick story that we were lucky enough to score some tickets a few years ago for the Eras tour for Tay-Tay.
0: Oh, yeah, those are big tickets.
1: Mr. Kelsey's fiance and at Gillette Stadium. And we got them through... being a Patriots season ticket holder.
0: Okay.
1: And so we paid face value. It was great. Sure. And which I think they're $300 each. And okay. They're great seats. Mm-hmm. And but as the energy grew, so to speak, as the concert approached, I heard all these stories. And I wasn't going. It was just the girls. And so now it became game day, so to speak. And I just decided to look it up. And what would our tickets go for on the secondary market? Just to look, just mm-hmm. for curiosity's sake. So the number was pretty big, very big. And so I said to another dad whose wife was going with the daughter, it was a group of eight moms and daughters, what do you think? Are we out of our mind? How do we not sell these on the secondary market? So they were $300 tickets in the secondary market, Matt. Our one seat, one, was $6,700.
0: Wow.
1: Yes.
0: See, I would say almost, can we buy these and just get like other cheaper seats if those even existed?
1: I don't think they exist.
0: They might not have existed.
1: But yeah. I mean... to do that to 11-year-old girls...
0: Oh, can't do that.
1: It would not have been good.
0: No.
1: Although, my daughter did think about it for a second. I said, we give you a little cut, maybe take you to Disney and out to dinner, you know, maybe a new bicycle, whatever. But we
0: couldn't do it.
1: It was too much built. But the story is a good one.
0: That's yeah,
1: and it's kind of relatable to this, you know.
0: Yeah, and that's the thing. Like, there's I know season ticket holders of some certain sports where they go, yeah, I sell the marquee games and that covers my season tickets, right? And then I get to go to all the other games. Like, that's certainly out there and a part of it. And I think now with even just adding it in for the Knicks. Like, I'm not saying that Timothy Chalamet is sitting up in the rafters, right? Like, he's got his seats and the insights, all that. But it's just, it's become a spectacle. Beyond this just being a game, which I get that the Knicks haven't been in a final since 1999. They haven't won a title in over 50 years. I totally get it. But I really do think that these tickets have become a spectacle in their own right. And it's just gone even more berserk with the fact that the Knicks won the first two games and have a legit chance to win the title on their own home court in game four. Now, game three is what we're talking about with these tickets being so expensive. But they've taken a life of their own now when it's been updated and talked about so much. And I get it because, again, there's people that own these tickets that say, okay, I have a chance to, I don't want to say life-altering money, but if you, to your point, exactly, Sim, right? I had these tickets and I paid a couple hundred bucks for them. And there's people willing to pay me $20,000 for two of them. I don't want to say in any situation. I'm not pretending to know other people's situation. I'll just refer to my own situation. I can't walk. I'm not walking away from that money. Absolutely not.
1: Here's what I want to see, though. I want to see one of the locals in New York stations, whatever it is. There's a million of them there, sports stations, news stations. Go find four guys that all paid 10 grand to sit up at the top of the building. And I want to see their faces. I want to hear from them. I want to hear how important it is to spend that 10,000
0: to be there.
1: If their wife knows it or their wives know it or whatever. Or maybe it's four women and their husbands don't know it.
0: Right.
1: Hey, the women make the big bread now too. So, hey, it's a great, fascinating thing. I mean, I saw our own Dan Wetzel tweeted it out yesterday, just a picture of the building of the seating chart and then the numbers next to it. It was amazing. I would have never imagined it. Now, Taylor Swift, I mean, really, she was like the Beatles when she was on tour. I mean, yeah. It was like, you saw that. And those numbers were big, but not like this. And obviously, that was in a 70,000-seat stadium. And she was there for three straight nights, and she's all over the place. And this is a once-in-how-many-years type event. and it's in New York.

0: and it's at MSG. And they're starting to taste it. They're starting to taste it.
1: I can only imagine some of the expense reports too might get sent to some bosses after that game and go denied, absolutely not. All right, double overtime about to start between the Canes and the Vegas Golden Knights. We'll update you on that as we continue on right here. It's game night.
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1: Win streak in the playoffs. You love to see it because that means you're still alive in the playoffs. Could the Knicks finish this off? 15 consecutive wins. Cap it off with one of the greatest playoff runs of all time. It's game night right here on ESPN Radio, ESPN app, Sirius XM Channel 80, presented by Progressive Insurance. Tim Welsh, Matt Fontana, double OT underway, 4-4. Still the score between the Hurricanes and the Vegas Golden Knights. I mean, this game literally started when we started our show 3.5 hours ago, and we are still rolling now into double OT, so we'll update you as we roll on. And speaking of rolling, that has been the Knicks. On this run that they've been on, Tim, and I think it's the bigger story, or I guess the bigger thing that I look at

0: has been the Eastern Conference, because Boston, even not as the one seed, everybody's like, oh, it's Boston. It still runs through Boston. And okay, Jason Tatum's back in our, you know, nobody believed in the Pistons as the one seed. I think some people maybe were buying the Cavs a little bit. And the Knicks were just kind of hanging out, right? Just kind of there as a team. And then even in that Atlanta series, where at a point they found themselves down 2-1. And I was like, okay, what's going on with this Knicks team here? They finished that out. They sweep the 76ers, who I think really emptied everything they had to go beat the Celtics, and they did, and they were just kind of tired and beat up. Then the just dismantling of the Cavs, which was shocking to me. And now they've won the first two games of this series. This run that they have been on has just been incredible. And I sit here and I say, can they cap this off? Can they go 15? Can they win 15 consecutive games and finish out with three straight sweeps to win the title?
1: Well, I don't think they're going to do that. Okay, I do think the Spurs have a lot of character. They don't have the experience. They've got a lot of youth, but they're a great team. I mean, they've had a great year. They beat the defending champions on their home court in Game 7. I mean, that's no small task. You know, they've got, you know, this may be a bad matchup for them, though, and I think it is a bad matchup, but I still think they're going to show up. I think they're going to show up on Monday. But they're going into a hornet's nest. There's absolutely no way around that. And they have not seen the best Jalen Brunson yet. So what happens when he starts shooting the ball really well? But the Spurs have not put forward their best foot with Wembanyama. So can they change a little bit of their scheme to get him more involved and more aggressive? Or is just a bad matchup with all the size New York has, especially with Karl Anthony Towns stepping up and becoming a really good defender in this series?
0: The only thing I kind of wonder about the Knicks was in that Atlanta series and that Game 6 when they had that historic lead and they just completely dismantled them, they did. When they understood that Philly was cooked, they just beat them down in Games 3 and 4. They took the Cavs' souls in Games 3 and 4 on the road and did not let them breathe. There is something about this Knicks team, and I think Jalen Brunson is like a microcosm of it. When they know they got you beat, they don't let you come back up. They do not let you come back up for air. They just smoke you out, and they take it to you. And I'm not trying to say that the Hawks and the 76ers and the Cavs are the Spurs, right? I think the Spurs would beat all of those teams in a seven-game series. But like we've talked a lot about tonight, this is their first go-around through this. And there is just a hunger, a drive, a focus, or whatever you want to call it, about this Knicks team when it comes to games 3 and 4 that they just are not letting teams have any hope. And I wonder if we're going to sign back up for that. Now, to go on a streak like this that they have, I would imagine that there's elements of that there's luck, certainly. You've had overtime games. You've had some weird shots, fluky shots that kind of went your way, fluky plays that have gone your way. Sure, and I guess maybe you could look at it and say that luck runs out. But there is something, no doubt about it. I'm not disagreeing with you. I think the Spurs might get one of these games, but I think this series is over. I think this is the Knicks no matter what, just because they know how to close it out, and they know they got the Spurs on the run right now.
1: Well, then they know that there's so much at stake for not only this series and winning the championship, but just for legacy.
0: Yeah.
1: And, you know, not winning since 1972, being the team to bring New York back. I mean, New York has had such a drought for all of the sports teams. I think that's why you feel such energy and anticipation in New York because of it. It's almost like, well, you're in New York City. Wait a minute. Why are you just out of your mind for winning? I mean, you should be able to act like you've been there, kind of like Las Vegas is acting like they just won because they just did, with an overtime, double overtime goal. So not to spoil it for you, if you're a second behind me, Matt.
0: It's coming up for me right now, so we'll take a look at it. So what a big one here. in the Stanley Cup final, which will keep going. It is game night here on ESPN Radio, ESPN app, SiriusXM channel 80, Tim Welsh and Matt Fontana alongside. So that, again, what a historic game in a way here for the Stanley Cup final, as it was a 4-0 lead for the Vegas Golden Knights. It goes all the way to double overtime. And then it's going to be finished out here as the Golden Knights. I'd imagine just like a giant relief for the Golden Knights that they get this win tonight and say we don't go down in history choking away a 4-goal lead in the third period. Yeah, we had to go to double overtime, but hey, we got the win. We took a 2-1 series lead. We win the cup. Nobody's going to be sitting there complaining about it.
1: Well, maybe Carolina found some things in coming back in this game, mainly with the goaltender. But going back to the Knicks, I just think for their legacy, I think that they're going to be razor locked in. They're not going to think that this series is over, which means, to your point, where that's what they did to Philly, you know, that's what they did to Cleveland, because they have that one thing in mind, and just the next game is the most important game. And that goes to their character, not only from Mike Brown, but also just from the Nova Knicks, from those three guys, just going through all their winning they did under Jay Wright at Villanova, understanding with Jalen Brunson and his background, with his dad on the bench. And it's just, there's so many good things about them. And with Karl-Anthony Towns fitting in now so well after the trade and understanding what his role is, Mike Brown defining what he wants him to do, making him a good defender, him taking on the responsibility of knocking Wemby around, and an Obi just as that guy who's so important. You know, Robinson, so important, playing with the role is Mike Brown defining what he wants him to do, making him a good defender, him taking on the responsibility of knocking Wemby around, and an Obi just as that guy who's so important. You know, Robinson, so important, playing with the broken finger. You know, all of those storylines, the depth that they have on top of it, using the depth, developing the depth, all that has come to the forefront, and that's why the Knicks are looking as good as they are.
0: And that is a great point, where I think to go on this run, you would think that they've exposed everything, and you would think, like, yep, there are no secrets left, or the cat's out of the bag. Like, there's nothing left that the Knicks would have to surprise the Spurs. And sure, I'm sure the Spurs came into this as well prepared as they could, watching those other series and how New York took care of business and did things, but also knowing that, yes, the Spurs are different than the Cavs and the Hawks and the Knicks, the 76ers, and just what different elements we can do. But to be here now, and like you've said, not really had the Jalen Brunson games that you were looking for, that's something worrisome, I think, a little bit for the Spurs as it goes in. A Game 3 final. We'll get to it coming up. It's game night here on ESPN Radio.
2: Coming up on the Monday edition of Unsportsmanlike with Chris Canty, Michelle Swoman, and me, Evan Cohen. 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
10: A Marty Hausberger, an epic comeback in Game 3 of the Stanley Cup Final, falls short. Carolina trailing 4-0 with about 13 minutes to go, score 3 goals in 39 seconds. And then Andrei Svechnikov ties it with around a minute to go. But Vegas holds on for dear life, wins in double overtime. Shea Theodore with a slap shot goal, 5:38 in for the golden win. Vegas now leads the series 2-1 with that 5-4 triumph. The 158th running of the Belmont Stakes goes to Golden Tempo, the horse that took the Kentucky Derby 5 weeks ago. Golden Tempo charged down the stretch at Saratoga to beat Commandment by about a length. Cherie DeVoe becomes the second female in 4 years to train the Belmont winner after she was the first to take the run for the roses. Quite a start for the Dodgers. They score 9 in the first, lead the Angels 9-1 in the top of the ninth. Milwaukee takes care of business in Denver.
11: Fly ball, left field. Racing back is Johnston. Still back at the track, at the wall. Bye-bye baseball! That ball kept carrying out to left, and Terang's got a two-home run night here tonight at Coors Field. It is 6-1 Brewers.
10: 7-1, the final on 620 WTMJ. Washington beat Arizona 6-1. We got some teams advancing today to the College World Series with sweeps in the Super Regionals. Troy beat Little Rock 7-2. West Virginia destroyed Cal Poly 17-1. Heavy winds blew over an event tent next to that ballpark. At least 5 people taken to the hospital.
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13: Out into the point, McNabb wins one. 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
14: 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That's how it sounded on Fox Sports 98.9. Golden Knights taken in a double overtime thriller. It's game night right here on ESPN Radio.

0: ESPN app and SiriusXM Channel 80. 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It's a fun one tonight. 5-4, your final in Vegas. Golden Knights get it done in double overtime in a game that somebody was kind of talking about this on social media, Tim, and it was just encapsulating this. You had no goals in the first period. You had Vegas get two goals taken off of the board after challenges on a offsides call and a goalie interference call. Vegas then goes on to score four goals. Mitch Marner sets an NHL Stanley Cup final record with the fastest natural hat trick in final history. He scores three in the second period. Okay, we go to the third period. It's 4-0 Vegas. You think it's over. Carolina makes a goaltending change. And then Carolina sets a record for a Stanley Cup final when they score three goals in 39 seconds. That's the fastest that one team has ever scored three goals in a Stanley Cup final game. They make it 4-3. Then Carolina gets a power play because Shea Theodore, remember that name, he puts the puck out of play on a delay of game penalty. That then gives the Hurricanes a power play. They score a goal with about a minute and a half to go on a scrum right in front of Carter Hart. Puck goes in. We go to overtime, and Shea Theodore, who committed that penalty, ends up scoring the game-winning goal for the Vegas Golden Knights. So I guess at the end of the day, as long as Golden Knights win, which they did, nobody's going to talk about the four-goal squandered lead, right? It's all good. They won.
1: It's all good. And the way this series is going, we're going to see a lot of this over the course of the next four games. I mean, who doesn't think this will go seven? It's definitely the ebbs and flows of this series are amazing. And the one thing about Carolina, to me, I didn't know if they could match the grit and toughness of Vegas, and so far they have. So far they have. Really good coaching, changing the goalies, answering back in two games, not finishing off tonight, but I think this will help Carolina. I think it will help them in their confidence moving forward. But Vegas is a confident team. There's no doubt about it. And all you have to look at is the coach, Torts. He's got that grit, and he has that magic touch. But I think this series is developing into something that could be really special.
0: Well, and I do think about Torts on how he's going to handle this. Do you go in there and still light your team up and say, we almost choked that away? Or do you say, hey, is a win is a win. We're at home. You take a 2-1 series lead. Like, I'd be interested to see how Torts kind of handles that.
1: You know, I think Torts, from all accounts that I've seen and heard and read, is that he's kind of had a different approach with this team. We do know that Bruce Cassidy's a hardline coach and an excellent coach, really good, and I think that hopefully he'll get another opportunity if Vegas lets him actually talk to somebody, which I can't believe they're still doing that nonsense. But having said that, I think sometimes when, even if you're a hardline coach, when you come in and you're replacing a hardline coach, you've got to take a little bit of a step back. And I think that's what he's done with this team. I think that the foundation was set by Bruce Cassidy. They're a defensive-minded team, but I think he's just made his little tweaks. And sometimes a voice, different voice, can make a difference, but it's got to be done in a different way. Well, you still have to be yourself. And I think from what I see, he hasn't been an explosive coach with his own players. You know, he's a gritty, tough, strategy-driven coach, and he's tough-minded, but I think he's also understands that they probably need a little bit more of a softer touch, and I think he's delivered that.
0: And especially with him taking over with, what, 8 games left in the regular season, you don't have a lot of time to instill what you need to do or what you would like to do, I guess, on your team. Sometimes you got to just make the small adjustments as it rolls on. Game night here on ESPN Radio. Matt Fontana, Tim Walsh. Well, the hero for the Golden Knights tonight, even though Mitch Marner had a hat trick, it was Shea Theodore who got the game-winning goal in overtime. And right after the game, right on the bench, he was able to sit down and talk with Emily Kaplan.
2: Okay, one of the most epic Stanley Cup final games we've ever seen. What are you going to remember about it?
3: I think they just let our foot off the gas. I think we have to be sharper in the third, but I like the resiliency out of our group. I like the way we started that second overtime, and I felt like we were playing more on our toes.
2: As that second overtime's going on, what's your inner dialogue?
3: Just keep it simple. You know, they're flipping a lot of pucks. There's a lot of pucks kind of bouncing everywhere, so just trying to simplify it.
2: You guys were up 4-0 in the third period. What did you learn about the way that you let them come back in?
3: Yeah, that can't happen again.
2: What happened?
3: Yeah, just some bounces. You know, I think defensively we have to be sharper. I can't fire that puck out of play with 3 minutes left. You know, that's on me. And, you know, I was fortunate to get a bounce there in overtime.
2: I just saw your wife take your kid home. Do you blame them?
3: No, he must have been a tired boy for sure.
2: And these two off days before the next game, how is that going to hit after a game like this?
3: Good. We need some rest in our group. You know, I thought, yeah, I don't know. I'm just ready to go home.
2: Okay. Well, I'll let you go home. Congratulations, Shay.
3: Thank you.
1: Everybody needs to go home in Vegas.
0: Right,
1: don't go out. Don't go to dinner. ESPN crew, ABC crew, just order room service tonight. You've got to catch your breath, too. You got 2 days off in Vegas. Go to the pool tomorrow a little bit. There won't be much ice time, but you'll have some. Hopefully Vegas lets you into the we'll do some interviews tomorrow.
0: Right.
1: They've learned their lesson on that. But no, seriously, fun series, great intensity. I like the 2 days off now. I think you'll get another great game coming up in Vegas. And, you know, these fans deserve it. The fans of the playoffs in hockey, as we get this deep, especially into the Stanley Cup final, it's really amazing to me. Just the level of intensity, these fans, they don't sit down. And listen, not a lot of tradition in Vegas, we know that. Mm-hmm. Not a deep, long tradition. In Carolina, great fans there. I mean, we all know they came from the beloved Hartford Whalers, but they've found their own way down there. They tailgate like it's a football game. And this series is going a long way. And I like that going back and forth, the lead changes historic, basically. And you mentioned it already, Matt. And I think we're going to see more of it.
0: And you mentioned the Golden Knights, who are only in, I believe, their fifth year of existence, and they have a chance to go win their second Stanley Cup. Like, I get how that could rub people the wrong way because you want the legacy teams or teams that have kind of paid their dues. But even as quick as it's been, that fan base is extremely, you know, loyal. And like you said, they don't have that history, and especially with it being a true expansion team. Like you said, it's not Hartford that went down to Carolina. It's not the Stars that have moved. It's not the Avalanche that have, you know, the Nordiques that became the Avalanche, things like that. Like, they started from fresh, but it's been so much so fast that they've been able to kind of almost make up for lost time in a way. And I'll put it this way. I'm not saying this is like a bitter fan or anything like that. Like, sometimes you need that because there might be the casuals that root against them. Yeah, we don't like these guys because they have just had so much success so fast. And did the NHL want to set it up this way because of the Vegas market and things like that? I don't know. I mean, I look at it this way, right? They made the playoffs this year. They won the Pacific, and they were, I think, you know what, finished with 95 points. Like, that was not nearly as much as some of the other teams in the other other divisions, right? Like, they got in, they fired their coach, they had to fight through series, and here they are. It's not like things have been handed to them, but they've also made the most out of just some short time with a really, really good fan base and a lot of really good players. You know, trading for Jack Eichel certainly helps things.
1: Makes you wonder. Yeah. Where are the old Chicago Blackhawks? Where are the Toronto Maple Leafs?
0: Detroit Red Wings.
1: Where are the New York Rangers?
0: Dylan Larkin wants a trade. He wants out of there, right?
1: You know, Pittsburgh, all these great historic franchises. And, you know, if you have a good organization, and the crazy thing is that Vegas has done it kind of in a different way. You know, not by drafting, but by, you know, finding good trades and finding guys in free agency that maybe are at the end of the rope and where they were. And, you know, Jack Eichel's a great example. I mean, he really was wandering around up in Buffalo and ends up there, and he's been a big key to their winning.
0: Another part to look at this, too, regardless of how this goes between Carolina and Vegas, too, not a lot of northern teams, right? Tampa Bay had a great run. The Panthers champions, you're going to have it there. It's not quite the teams that you would really pick as your Stanley Cup Finals picks year in and year out, but in a market like Vegas where it's ripe for the taking, They're taking advantage of that in the most way. And you see the fans, they're there, it's packed, it's a lot of fun. And yeah, they're all going to go home happy. Some of those people are not going home. You know, they're going to be out enjoying it tonight, but they're going to need the 2 days off. But we get a couple days off, we'll get the game four coming up, Stanley Cup final. We're getting ready to go for game three of the NBA finals. We got it all. And speaking of that, is there really no match for Madison Square Garden? We'll discuss it. It's game night here on ESPN Radio.
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0: Can they get back into it? And if they are, how can they do it? It's game night here on ESPN Radio, ESPN app, and SiriusXM Channel 80. Tim Welsh, I'm Matt Fontana. Pressure on the Spurs, 100%. And to be just down 3-0 and all the history and all the stats. And I would say even getting out of MSG with a split and making it a 3-1, you know, Cavs, Warriors, that's the first time that that happened in NBA Finals, come back from 3-1. They got to have a split, Tim. So I guess I ask you, is Game 3 their better option of the two to try to get at least that split heading back to San Antonio?
1: Well, we all know you go down 3-0, it's over. And that's the issue. And so they get a split after going down 3-0. What's the point?
0: Right.
1: And we all know the history. It's never been done in the NBA. So for a Spurs fan and for a NBA

0: NBA fan, if you want a long series and you don't care who wins the series, you want the Spurs on Monday. But tough task. And you made this point earlier in this show, many moons ago, Matt.
1: At that point, it was still 4-0 Vegas.
0: Yeah, and by the way, that game started at 8 p.m. Eastern.
1: About a four-hour game.
0: Yeah,
1: which
0: it was a while. But anyway, I don't know. It's hard to break all the other stuff down, the mentality and all that. It's just basically, it's basically basketball at this point. I mean, can the Spurs step onto that stage and play better? They've got to come out and throw some punches early, as far as not punches, but just they have to impose some defense on the Knicks, which they did in the fourth quarter last night. But can they do that in New York early? And maybe the Knicks will be too hyped up because of just the enthusiasm of the first finals game and so forever and the hype behind just the president being there, everything else that goes with it. But I don't buy that. I think the maturity level of this team is pretty high level. Now, basketball wise, can they come out and miss shots? Can they come out and not defend Wemby well? Can he go inside and start doing his thing? Can they lock him down on defense? Yeah, all those things can happen for sure. But the Knicks are pretty solid. They don't turn it over. They've found a way. They found a good rhythm defensively. They share the basketball. They're not over-reliant where they have to get Brunson has to go get 30 every night. They have other guys that can make shots. They have depth. So they have a lot going for them right now. And we all know when you win as many games as they have in a row in the playoffs, the momentum part is real. It's real because it's not just momentum. It's just that they've found some confidence in how to win in the playoffs. And they're not just the Knicks that are trying to do some miracle thing. They believe, and their coach believes, and they've instilled that in them, and they've developed a bench. So they have a lot of options, and they have a lot going for them. So San Antonio is going to have to really, really dig down to try to find a way to win this game on Monday.
1: Yeah, I agree. And I look a lot at De'Aaron Fox, and it's not even just like him and Harrison Barnes as the two veterans that have been in playoff games and been important, for Harrison Barnes winning championships, like knowing all that. I look at those two guys to say, can you calm the younger guys down? But to De'Aaron Fox, I need 20. I got to have 20. And he's been off since that ankle injury. He's pretty much cut his production in half. He averaged 20 points a game during the season. Since the ankle injury, is about 10. Now, he put 20 up in game two, and you saw more of what you needed. So it's like, even if I get that, then I'm still going to look for somebody else. Is it going to be Dylan Harper? I think the Spurs, when they were beating Oklahoma City, it was Julian Champagne who was just splashing threes that just changed the dynamic of who the Spurs were and what they were able to do, just to give a little confidence. Because you saw, even in that Thunder series, like Wemby was kicking it out with confidence to some of these guys to shoot some threes, and they were delivering on it. That's what they're going to have on Monday if they want to try to extend this series. Well, not extend the series. You'll have game four no matter what, but try to get back to San Antonio if you can. Let's hear from Stephen A. Smith, who's on the Hoop Collective podcast, and he said, regardless of what the Spurs bring, they might not be ready on where they're going to be playing on Monday.
2: You didn't win at home. Now you're going to go on the road. In that environment, with that youth, we've seen veterans fold at the Garden. What am I supposed to believe about youthful, exuberant, ignorant young dudes? And I say ignorant in a negative way. I'm just saying they don't know. They don't know what they're about to encounter. This is different.
0: Well, yes, we'll see.
1: Yeah.
0: We'll see. I mean, it is the NBA. I mean, no environment is that crazy where these players have not been. They've been all played in a lot of different environments. And we all know it sounds great, New York, and You know, we saw last year when the Pacers went right into the Madison Square Garden and won. So it can be done. It can be done. It's basketball, and, you know, it's not like some young college team going into Cameron Indoor and trying to win. It's professional sports. But I hear Stephen A's enthusiasm. I heard there's a rumor he's a Knicks fan.
1: I have heard that.
0: You have to love his passion. There's no doubt about it. He's feeling it too. He's like the rest of the New York fans, and I applaud it. They've got behind this team. They've had so many years where they continue to sell out the Garden. They continue to support their team, and so they're true fans. They're great fans. But that doesn't mean San Antonio can't step in there and react well. I mean, it's the NBA. Anybody can go in and win anywhere.
1: And that's exactly – Tim Welsh, Matt Fontana here on Game Night. And Tim brings up a great point where I think there's this pent-upness, right? There's this – it's been so long for the Knicks. And, like, when Stephen A. talks about the mystique of the Garden, I get it because it is one of the most historic – and widely known sports venues in the world. Like that, of course, that's how it is. But let's also not pretend like the Knicks have been there winning for 15 years now, and this is their fifth championship run in 10 years. And like, it's not been the same MSG over the last couple of years. I'm not saying that that's not going to be recreated. I'm not going to say that it's not going to be raucous on Monday, because again, it's going to be a lot of fans who paid a lot of money to get in there, and they're going to be excited, and they're going to be loud, and they're going to try to have that home court advantage. But it's going to be a little different because it's just pent up. Like, it hasn't been there for years, so the team's going to be, or the fans are going to be extra, that's what I'm looking for, like, not like nervous, but I think it's called for what it is. It's foreign.
0: I mean,
1: it's
0: how much
1: foreign
0: more,
1: for
0: how
1: them
0: much,
1: to be involved in something like
0: how
1: this?
0: Much higher level of intensity will it be than game one or two of the Atlanta Hawks series? I mean, still the fans were there. They were fired up. It was the playoffs, and the Hawks went in there and won. So it could happen. It's the NBA. And after 5 minutes, they're going to be used to the environment. They're going to understand this is just basketball. So I'm looking forward to it, though.
1: Yeah, and the thing is, this NBA playoffs, not undifferent or insimilar from other years, it's a lot of runs. It's a lot of who's on the best run, the longest run, the last run. That's how the NBA Finals or the NBA playoffs sometimes go. And to your point earlier, like you mentioned, and I agree, if the Spurs can come out and get on that first run or end the first quarter with a lead, that's going to start making some of these fans a little nervous and start making the shift change, if you will, of momentum in Madison Square Garden. And that sometimes can feel its way to the bench. That pressure can sometimes start to feel its way a little bit down to how the players are reacting. And just, again, who's going to be the first team to come out and get it done? We'll find out coming up Monday night for Game 3. Josh, Steve, great job. Tim, always a pleasure to be alongside you. SportsCenter All Night with Chris Lewis coming your way next here on ESPN Radio.
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8: The Hurricanes and Golden Knights battle in Game 3 of the Stanley Cup Final as this series shifts to Vegas.
9: William Karlsson breaking in. He shoots. Hand out. It might have been stick check. Now a centering pass. Score!
8: We take you around a Saturday in Major League Baseball.
10: Morris the 1-0. And that is ripped.
9: It's a right field. And you can kiss it goodbye. Grand slam.
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8: WNBA Commissioner's Cup action continues on the court.
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14: And you thought it was a roller coaster Stanley Cup final through two games. Well, it was historically so, but wait till you get a hold of Game 3. But this was the first Stanley Cup final to begin with back-to-back multi-goal comeback wins by each team. Vegas took Game 1. Carolina took Game 2, setting up a pivotal Game 3 with the series moving to Vegas. ESPN analyst Eric Johnson laid out the blueprint for each team.
15: Yeah, so if you hear John Tortorella, the Vegas Golden Knights coach, he always says advance the puck. And when you hear that as a player, that's just get the puck going quickly to your forwards. And if you saw the Stankoven goal last game in Carolina, Vegas has full possession behind the net. They don't advance the puck. They turn it over. The puck's in the back of the net. That swings the momentum all the way back in favor for Carolina. So Vegas needs to advance the puck, move it quickly, don't hang on to it, use their team speed, their advantage. And then Carolina, more of the same. They had two power play goals last game, won them the hockey game. Their power play stunk before that. They get two power play goals last game, wins them the hockey game. They need to keep playing with that house money on the power play, Carolina does, and that could help them win Game 3 here in Vegas tonight.
14: What a wonderful table setter to what turned out to be an absolute epic in Game 3. But the first period had a different feel than the free-flowing style of the first two games in Raleigh. not only did neither team score, but there was only a couple of shots on goal between the two clubs. So start of the second, and it didn't take long to hear that goal horn. However, the joy was short-lived. Mark Stone's goal for Vegas overturned because of an offside. Now, just a few minutes later, more premature celebration.
1: Michael rushes in, lands a check on Slavin. Bouncer comes in front. Stone shoots, save! Rebound, score! Looks to be a quick review.
16: After video review, there was goaltender on the play. No goal, goalie interference.
1: So twice in 4 minutes, the Knights have had goals taken off the scoreboard.
14: How's that for a suspense? One offside, one goaltender interference. So what looked to be two goals ended up being no goals on Fox Sports 98.9. Clearly, though, the Golden Knights started to tilt the ice in their direction to begin the second, despite not getting the breakthrough. Big mistake, though, for Carolina midway through the period by having too many men on the ice. This time, Vegas made it count.
1: Carried behind by Jack Eichel. Eichel sends it in front, score! Tomas Hertl! 10 seconds into the power play, and the Knights take a 1-0 lead. This one will count!
14: Yes, three pucks into the net in the second at that point, but that was the only one that had counted. But in what proved to be a brutal 30 seconds of hockey for Carolina, here was the next sequence.
1: William Carlson breaking in, he shoots, hand on it, might have been stick check. Now a centering pass, score! Off of a Carolina defenseman, it was Walker trying to play it away from his net mount, but he deflected it into his own goal, and Mitch Marner will get credit for the second Golden Knights goal in half a minute.
14: Just the beginning of the Mitch Marner show. Plenty more to come in just a second. But yeah, just to recap there, that penalty for too many men on the ice, the first Vegas goal and the second Vegas goal all came in a stretch of about 30 seconds. So for perspective, Vegas had two shots in the first period and already at that point two goals in the second period. And the crowd at Michelob Ultra Arena energized. Constant roar, really stemming from the first of the disallowed goals. And it didn't take much longer to release the floodgates that had opened.
1: Drop pass, Nikishin shanks it. Another breakaway coming. It's Marner. Goes to spare, hustling back. Marner shoots and scores!
14: So, Mitch Marner, that was the natural hat trick in a Stanley Cup final. Just the second one. The other was Ted Lindsay of Detroit. You got to go back to Game 2 of the 1955 Cup final against Montreal. So, yeah, three goals. You heard two of them. Three goals by Mitch Marner on Fox Sports 98.9. And for Vegas as a team, four goals in a little over 6 minutes for the Golden Knights. A flurry of epic proportions. And the party was on in a town that, you know, knows a thing or two about partying. Nothing left but to play out the string and get ready for game four, right? Up 4-0 in the third period. Well, we did mention that this has been the series of comebacks. But even with that in mind, who could have seen this sequence coming?
17: Now a chance out in front for Martinuk. He scores! Jordan Martinuk dragging the Canes into the fight, and then Cole Smith goes after Martinuk after the goal. And now can Carolina get a little bit of magic here? As this is where Dahu out in front, and it trickles on the goal, they score! Taylor Hall! And here comes Carolina. They're not done yet. It's 4-2 here in Vegas.
18: Now Carolina wins the offensive draw,
17: and they score! Keandre Miller! And counts Jacob Slavin! Slavin hammers it home, and it's a 4-3 game! Carolina, one away from coming all the way back!
14: 99-9, the fan getting involved. So, if you're just keeping up, that was three goals in 39 seconds for the Hurricanes. turned the game from 4-0 to 4-3. The fastest three goals by one team in a Stanley Cup final in history. Teams that trail by four goals in a Stanley Cup final game in a third period, 0-108 all time. The Hurricanes had a golden chance to do the unthinkable against the Golden Knights when a delay of game penalty with just over 3 minutes left gave Carolina a power play. It led to more chaos.
18: Empty net for Carolina. 6-on-4 on the power play. Aho with room. Side of the net. Stall. Second chance.

0: games in overtime. This one tied up at four after a four-goal comeback in the third period by the Hurricanes. Carolina came in 6-0 in overtime in the playoffs, including taking game two. So as if this game just had a natural feel, the recipe for maximum drama. The first OT session wasn't enough. On to the second. And it's the second straight season where a cup final game went to the second OT, with Florida's Brad Marchand scoring the game winner last year. This year, the ending perhaps even more remarkable.
1: Out into the point, McNabb rings wide. Theodore shoots, wide rebound, he scores!
0: It's one of those magical moments in Stanley Cup final history, and like you usually see in overtime playoff hockey, it's a strange bounce. It's very rarely that clean goal that everybody kind of dreams of. This was just a shot that deflected off the backboard and ricocheted back and hit the goaltender in the stick, and then ricocheted, or in the skate rather, and ricocheted into the net. Just one of those random bounces that goes Vegas's way, and that's how they survive after blowing a 4-0 lead in the third period. They get the overtime goal in the second OT and win it 5-4 to take a 2-1 lead in the Stanley Cup final. Mitch Marner was the go-to player, of course, in regulation. 3 goals, a natural hat trick, his 8th multi-point game this postseason. That is the most in Golden Knights playoff history, but it was Shea Theodore who scored the game winner, his 2nd career playoff overtime goal. He has 6 goals this postseason, 1 shy of tying his own franchise record for a single postseason. Let's get to Shea Theodore after the game with ABC's Emily Kaplan.
2: Okay, one of the most epic Stanley Cup final games we've ever seen. What are you going to remember about it?
3: I think you just let our foot off the gas. I think we have to be sharper in the third, but I like the resiliency out of our group. I like the way we started that second overtime, and I felt like we were playing more on our toes.
2: As that second overtime's going on, what's your inner dialogue?
3: Just keep it simple. They're flipping a lot of pucks. There's a lot of pucks kind of bouncing everywhere, so just trying to simplify it.
2: You guys were up 4-0 in the third period. What did you learn about the way that you let them come back in?
3: Yeah, that can't happen again.
2: What happened?
3: Yeah, just some bounces. I think defensively we have to be sharper. I can't fire that puck out of play with 3 minutes left. That's on me. And I was fortunate to get a bounce there in overtime.
2: I just saw your wife take your kid home. Do you blame them?
3: No, he must have been a tired boy for sure.
2: And these 2 off days before the next game, how is that going to hit after a game like this?
3: Good. We need some rest in our group. I'm just ready to go home.
2: Okay, well, I'll let you go home. Congratulations, Shea.
3: Thank you.
0: St. Theodore, game-winning goal, 2nd overtime. Vegas wins 5-4. 5th time in the last 45 years, the first 3 games of a Stanley Cup final have been decided by 1 goal. Vegas leads the series 2-1. Game 4 Tuesday in Las Vegas, 8 Eastern on ABC. SportsCenter all night, Chris Lewis here on ESPN Radio. The MLB game of the day was on ESPN Radio between the Giants and Cubs. San Francisco, they took Friday's game by a lopsided margin of 18-3. It's 7 home runs in the game, their most homers in a game at Wrigley Field in franchise history. Well, Saturday's game was much closer. In fact, as close as it can get.
4: 2-2 pitch. Swinging a ground ball right side. Into right field, it's a base hit. Swanson held up at third. It's bobbled in right. He comes in to score. And the Cubs win. The first out of the third base dugout to celebrate with Michael Busch. He throws his batting helmet into right field. Final score, Cubs 3-2. And it's a rubber match tomorrow night on Sunday Night Baseball.
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2: At what point did you realize that ball got through and Dansby was going to score?
5: When it kicked off, I knew. Trying to get him over. I thought I did that job and then got it through, checked over, and I think he was being held up, and then I saw the ball get kicked away. So great move by Dansby.
2: But back to Pete Crow Armstrong, what's it like to watch him when he's in the mode he is right now?
5: Yeah, it's incredible.

0: obviously, he gets all the stuff for being one of the best defenders in the league. But I think people, none of us forget, but he had 31 home runs and was a big part of a success last year. And I mean, what an amazing game. That's hard to do, you know, to put together 5-6 quality at bats, 2 home runs. That was an incredible game by him, for sure.
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2: Ohtani drills one toward left field. This one is out of here. An opposite field missile from Ohtani. The Dodgers' second 2-run home run of the first inning. 9-1.
1: Way to do it to your former team on AM 570 LA Sports. Dodgers hang on. They beat the Angels 9-2. Coming up next, a former Spurs champ has the answer for the current day version of the Spurs. 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
6: 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The Spurs find themselves in a brutal position. Just the third team in finals history to drop the first two games of the series at home. And neither the 1993 Suns or the 95 Magic mounted the comeback. So it's up to San Antonio to do the unprecedented. And a former Spur with title experience, Antonio Daniels, he joined Hammer and Emmett on ESPN Radio and gave his diagnosis on what's been holding them back.
7: I'm done with the Lou Cornette minutes. I'm done with the Lou Cornette minutes. And this has nothing to do with this series. It's not just about this series. If you look at Lou Cornette's minutes, or I'll call them like we did with the Denver Nuggets, non-Wembanyama minutes,
8: yeah.
7: Oh my gosh, it's been a killer. It has been a killer. So I do believe that Victor Wembanyama's fatigued. I do. And people can say the whole, oh, you know what, he's 22 years old. You get tired at 22 as well.
6: Well, Cornette was a -7 in a one-point loss in game two, to Daniels' point. However, many teams, whenever their superstar comes out of the game, it's a struggle to keep the team afloat. Victor Wembanyama, he played 40 minutes in game two. Cornette, he played the remaining eight. Wemby, though, has only averaged 29 minutes per game in the regular season. So it's unlikely elevating his minutes beyond 40 is a viable option. So what about other adjustments?
7: What are the adjustments that I would make if I was Mitch Johnson? And Mitch Johnson knows far more than I do about his team. But the Lou Cornette minutes, when you look at them from series to series, have all been in the negative. And I'm not talking about, you know, just in a negative, -2, -3. I'm talking about -40, -50, and you can't continue to have that. So I'm looking at something along the lines of putting Keldon Johnson at the 5 and Harrison Barnes at the 4, and also trying to match their 5 out with my own 5 out.
6: So creativity with the lineup choices. But no matter what adjustment teams have made against the Knicks have had an answer. A recognition of what their opponents are trying to do and their ability to have an immediate counter has been extremely impressive for 13 straight games. It's a stark difference from what we've seen in the previous couple of seasons in the playoffs. And the difference stems from the head coach.
7: Think of who they were, not just with Tom Thibodeau, but also throughout the course of the regular season. They were iso-centric, Jalen Brunson-centric offense. It was all about Jalen Brunson going one-on-one and scoring, Karl-Anthony Towns just standing in the corner. And what people forget about Mike Brown is he was an assistant coach for championships under Steve Kerr in Golden State. You know what they have in Golden State? They have Draymond Green. They use Draymond Green as a hub. You know what they have in Golden State? They have Steph Curry, who has great gravity off the ball. So what he's done in a different sense is he has used Karl-Anthony Towns like Draymond Green, and he has used Jalen Brunson like Steph Curry.
6: More creativity. That's the name of the game when you get to this level in the final stage. The NBA Finals are on ESPN Radio. Catch Game 3. Knicks host the Spurs. Coverage begins Monday, 7:30 p.m. Eastern, on ESPN Radio and the ESPN app, presented by Gusto. This is SportsCenter All Night. Chris Lewis here on ESPN Radio. Let's go to Major League Baseball, where the Mariners blank the Tigers.
9: Top of the third, 1-0 Mariners looking for more. The pitch. Swung on, line drive, right field line. It's down. It's going towards the wall. Julio races around third. He scores. Ball picked up by Perez. Naylor's being waved. Here comes the cutoff throw home on a hop. Naylor slides. He is safe. Fingertips on home plate. Naylor is safe. The Mariners have two runs. Randy Arozarena, a two-run double, and the Mariners lead 3-0 over the Tigers.
6: That on Seattle Sports, 710 a.m. And
8: Seattle wins 4-0 in a game in which they shut out their opponent for the third time this season. Tigers had just two hits, which match a season low. Let's get to a couple of teams that doubled up their opponents, and we start with the Atlanta Braves dominating the Pirates.
10: 1-0 to Dominic, and he sends it deep down the left field line, slicing to the corner at the foul pole. Home run! It's out of here! Dominic cranks up the power here in the bottom of the fifth inning as he just sneaks it inside the foul pole.
8: 680 the Fan, Braves 6, Pirates 3. The Braves have won a series for the 18th time this season. That is the most in Major League Baseball. If you like 6-3 scores, let's try one in Philadelphia, but they fall to the White Sox.
11: The payoff on the ground, fair into the corner and right. Peters drives in Montgomery. Tristan on his way to second. He's going to stop there with a double. It's 4-0. What an at-bat by Peters.
8: ESPN 1000, those four runs all in the first inning as the White Sox double the Phillies 6-3. Let's go to close games, one-run tallies, and that's the Cardinals edging past the Reds.
12: Next pitch to Nupar is hit hard into right center field. That ball is smoked. It's back, and it's gone! Big fly, Lars Nupar gives the Cardinals a lead in the bottom of the eighth inning, and this crowd is going crazy.
8: Cardinals Radio Network, quite the comeback, 6-5 winners. The Reds have lost three straight. We move to another one-run game where the Royals squeak past the Twins.
13: Here's the pitch. Lace towards shortstop, just over Arcia's glove into left of base hit. Rojas rounds third. Here's the throw home. Not in time. Rojas slides in feet first safely. Bobby Witt Jr. gives the Royals the lead. Royals 3, Twins 2 in the top of the ninth inning.
8: The excitement with the go-ahead hit in the ninth inning on 96.5 The Fan, Royals 3, Twins 2. And keeping the theme, one-run contest, two Florida teams head-to-head, Marlins one better than the Rays.
14: And we're scoreless. Xavier Sanoja smokes a ball. High in the air, out to left. Palacios is back at the wall, and it's gone! Fish on the board first in the bottom of the fifth. It's 1-0 Marlins.
8: 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And the Rays are just 1-4 in their last five games, 3-9 since May 24th. If you remember back at that point, Tampa, they were 34-15. Coming up next, the wildness and a Stanley Cup final. 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
6: Troy makes school history by securing berth in the College World Series. Liberty and Stewie complete the comeback on Clark and the Fever. Absolute insanity in Game 3 of the Stanley Cup Final.
7: Out into the point, McNabb, rings wide. Theodore shoots, wide rebound, he scores!
6: Fox Sports 98.9. So it would be just one thing if this was a double overtime winner and a Stanley Cup final, but this game had so much more. Second period, they had two disallowed goals by Vegas and then four goals in a stretch of just over 6 minutes, a 4-0 lead into the third period, and then a 3-goal 39-second span by Carolina to get right back in it. A game-tying goal and a power play. They pulled their goalie 6-on-4. That one tied it up at 4. Then you get it to overtime. Then you get it to the second overtime. Just a roller coaster game. But the Golden Knights win it 5-4. And they lead the series 2-1. Oh, yeah. Did I mention that Mitch Marner had a natural hat trick in the second period? The fastest 3 goals by one player in a Stanley Cup final? Just craziness wherever you look. And Mitch Marner joined SVP Scott Manpelt after the game.
8: Congratulations on what was an incredible game. I don't know if you heard Ocean and I talking at all about it, but I mean, you're up 4-0. You got a penalty shot. Looks like you guys are going to cruise into the night, man. What was required of your group to get to the other side on the right side for you?
9: Yeah, well, I mean, obviously, you know, stuff happens through a playoffs. It's obviously not how we envisioned that or how we wanted that to go, but stuff happens, man. It's a roller coaster ride. There's ups and downs. You know, I thought we did a really good job just coming in after that third and just deep breath, relaxing and saying, hey, boys, we're fine here, man. You know, we just, I don't even know if we took the foot off the gas. We just, they hadn't made a couple good plays and went in, but just happy that we stayed resilient. We kept fighting through, and we got the job done.
10: Mitchie, it's Osh. Hell of a game, man. I want to go back to the penalty shot. What did you see coming in there? Obviously, that's one of my favorite situations to be in. Yeah. Looked like Buster played pretty well.
9: Honestly, I wasn't really paying attention when I got on the ice there, and I didn't realize they had a goalie change. And then, I maybe got to do a better job of knowing Bussy's an offhanded goalie. But Just tried to go in, and I was pretty gassed just after that PK shift and that whole kind of rush chance, and just tried to make a quick kind of fake quick move to the backhand. Would have liked to get that up a little more. I thought I just missed it by a hair, but that's kind of the one where you don't think anything of it, and then obviously happens, and the game's 4-4 next thing you know. So would like that one back, obviously, but just tried to make my move. Like I said, I thought I just missed it by a hair, but we'll get you out there next time to teach me a little better, maybe.
10: Let's go. I'm in.
9: Yeah, perfect.
8: Hey, Mitch, we need him here in D.C. to help guide me through these nights. And we're watching this, and we can't believe what we're seeing. And you know the group you're up against. They're not going to quit, and they fight like hell, and all credit to them. What are the conversations that go on in the room when exhaustion sets in, you guys have given everything you've got, and you know that the next goal might go a long way in deciding who ultimately has their name on the cup at the end of this thing?
9: Like I said, we just wanted to keep playing the same game that we were. I thought we had a really good game. Like I said, those four goals happened quickly in a way. Those three happened quickly, and then obviously the fourth one late. And I thought we just did a really good job of resetting, like I said, going into overtime. I liked how we were playing very physical up ice. We were doing a lot of good things, picking off pucks, getting around the net. So I thought we just wanted to keep continuing that. I thought we did a good job continuing the first overtime and going into the second as well. And, it was great to get rewarded for it.
8: Shea told Emily Kaplan, "I just want to go home." I'm sure you share that sentiment. What kind of gas tank level are we talking about right now, at this moment?
9: I don't know. I feel pretty good, to be honest. I don't know.
8: Right on.
9: You train for these things. You want to make sure your body's well trained to go late into games and overtimes, and sometimes that happens in these games. So just try to keep hydrating yourself. Try to keep doing things to keep yourself hydrated, breathing well, not cramping. And I give a lot of credit to our team in there. They got a lot of stuff out there, making sure we're staying well hydrated, doing the right things, and just easy to make us just go out there and play hockey.
8: Hydration is very key in Vegas, as many of us know. When Tort sends you on your way at the end of the night, what's the overriding sentiment after you guys do have a lead, it gets away from you, but in the end, you guys win? What's the message to the group?
9: Like I said, not overly happy in the moment of what happened in that third, but at the same time, we got the win. It's what matters the most. Enjoy it for the night. I don't know what we have tomorrow. I'm assuming a day off after that. But, just take care of yourself and be ready to go for a big game four.
6: Mitch Marner, then his hat trick after the game with Scott Van Pelt and TJ Oshie, the analyst, as the Golden Knights in two OTs beat the Hurricanes 5-4, take a 2-1 lead in the series. Wild game. We need to get some reaction from our analysts. First, TJ Oshie on just the overall takeaway from watching a game like that.
10: I've never seen anything like that. Not in hockey, no. To be up 4-0 and then not very long after be tied 4-4. I can't imagine the emotions that are going through in the locker room for Vegas there.
6: A crazy roller coaster ride is the best way to phrase it. And Eric Johnson, ESPN's NHL analyst, says really give the credit to the team that won.
11: Carolina had the Vegas flu, and then they gave Vegas the Vegas flu. I mean, they basically threw up on themselves before squandering that lead. I've never seen anything like it, but give them a ton of credit. They stuck with it. And remember, they had two goals go off Carolina Hurricane players, one off Sean Walker's stick, one off Bussey's foot. And they had two taken off the board, one with a coach's challenge for goal interference, another for offside. So they put up seven and had two off the board. So give Vegas credit for sticking with it. You have to have a short memory in the Stanley Cup playoffs. Exactly what they did. They find a way to win, and they get a 2-1 series lead.
6: So three games in the Cup Final, three bangers, three classics, three excellent games, not to mention some two good NBA Finals games at this point. We are rolling with championship sporting events here in June. Game four of the series is Tuesday in Las Vegas, 8 Eastern on ABC. Team that has won the finals somewhat recently, the New York Liberty. They were hosting the Indiana Fever, and Caitlin Clark playing a game in New York, which is right now the mecca of basketball, whether you're talking men's or women's. Well, the Liberty completed the comeback on the Fever.
12: Two teams known for high-powered offenses here in a defensive struggle. Astier going at Caitlin with five fouls. Euros around her, the native of France. Makes it 72-68. Biggest deficit tonight for the Fever on the road.
13: Yep.
6: John Nolan of Fever Radio on the call with the Liberty completing the comeback. They were down as many as 12 points. They win 83-75. Largest comeback win this season and their 43rd double-digit comeback win since 2014. Now, Brianna Stewart in the game had 30 points. She was 18 of 21 from the free throw line. So that was a big factor in the game. Despite not shooting well from three as a team, the Liberty was just 2 for 18 from distance. Go to the games that were on ABC, and good matchups on paper. Aces, Valkyries meeting again. These teams have played a couple of good close contests already this season. This time, the Aces were the ones that pulled through.
14: Young looking for Wilson again, decides to pull.
6: That on ABC, Aces 84, Valkyrie 79, the final. It was the first home win of the year for the Aces. That's hard to believe. Asia Wilson, 28 points, 14 rebounds. But it was Jackie Young who had 22 in the second half, including that big bucket in an interview with Holly Rowe.
15: Jackie, the first home win of the season, and you were clutch in the fourth quarter. How did you find your best game after twisting your ankle and fighting through some adversity today?
16: Yeah, I think just trying to stay locked in on defensive end and then just being aggressive on offense. Definitely like a quiet first half, but I think just staying ready. I know my teams are going to get me the ball, and, you know, we play the right way. So just staying patient throughout the game and just making the right reads.
15: You had a really crucial three down the stretch to put your team up. That ended up being a real game winner. Tell me what you saw on that play, and how were you able to get that done?
16: I came off. I knew they were switching, and then just being patient, you know, and just getting to my spot. I mean, I hit a few earlier in the game, and so it was just on me to make the right read, and I had a little bit of space, so I just hit the shot.
15: All right. Well, thank you so much. What's it like walking off the court for the first time as a winner here at home?
16: Yeah, it feels good. You know, it's always important to protect home court.
15: Thanks, Jackie. Yeah.
6: Jackie Young after the win for the Aces, 84-79 over the Valkyries. Game one of the ABC doubleheader was in Minnesota, Lynx hosting the Storm. And after having a slow start to the game, Minnesota, who's been playing great this season, really took it to the Storm in the second half.
12: 17 points, 5 rebounds, 5 assists. Here's McBride. She got it on a 3. Ends the little 6-0 run from Seattle.
6: McBride, the sharpshooters, the Lynx win 88-66, their seventh straight win. Olivia Miles, the rookie, continues to be a star, 19 points, 6 boards, 6 assists. Natasha Howard, former Fever, and also a former member of the Storm, won a championship there, 27 points, 5 rebounds. She was 12 of 16 in the game, and she talked to Angel Gray after the win.
17: Well, first of all, 7 straight wins. I do have to address what happened at halftime, because Courtney Williams said there was going to be a message for you guys, the number one team. What was the message? How was that translated in the second half?
18: Our defense. We came out sluggish in the first half. We picked it up. We already know how the game was going to come. We just picked it up in the second half because we didn't want to hear Coach Mouth.
17: You are averaging 66% from the field from her assists. That's the highest in the league. When it comes to the rookie and the vet, what is that connection like? What are you seeing from your rookie?
18: I'm seeing everything. She sees the game very clear, and she plays like she's a vet herself. That's the thing, and I love it. I love what she brings to the table to help everybody out on the floor.
17: Thank you, Olivia. I wanted to ask you, are you having fun with it? Yes, no?
19: Oh my God, so much fun.
6: No doubt. Why wouldn't you be having fun when you're winning like that? Howard on ABC after the win, 88-66. Other score in the WNBA, Dream toppled the Mystics, 109-77. SportsCenter All Night, Chris Lewis here on ESPN Radio. New York Knicks, they're 2 wins away from achieving the longest gap between championships in NBA history. 53-year gap would eclipse the 50-year gap of the Bucks. They tallied by winning it in 2021. New York, third team in NBA history to win games 1 and 2 of the finals on the road. 95 Rockets, 93 Bulls also did it en route to winning it all. Chris Garland of ESPN New York 880 joined Hammer and Emmett on what it's like around Knicks fans.
20: I don't know that I would say that they're on the edge of their seat nervous like that somebody's about to pull the chair out from under them. I don't think that's the feeling right now through the postseason. It has been an outward confidence in what's going on. Now, nobody wants to get ahead of themselves, and they all understand what's going on, but nobody's sitting here like, don't blow it, don't blow it, don't blow it. Like, nobody's feeling like that right now. I don't think they are. I think there's more of an anticipation of what this is and an excitement and almost not really understanding how to feel having not been this close in a long, long time.
6: Yeah, it's hard to process if you're a Knicks fan. You're just not used to this. The finals have been dramatic in the NBA. Few things in sports, though, match the drama of June college baseball. Super regional stage. And a handful of teams have scanned their ticket to the College World Series in Omaha. We start with the Auburn Super Regional, where Ole Miss won an SEC Super Regional against Auburn.
13: And a breaking ball hammered deep right field. It is gone!
6: On ESPN. So Ole Miss advances by winning game two over Auburn 5-3. And if you're looking for a Cinderella story in Omaha, why not Troy? And Troy gets past Little Rock to go to Omaha.
13: Ground ball could do it. To second for one. To first. Double play. Look out, Omaha. Here comes Troy. And for the first time, the Trojans of Troy are going to Omaha and the Men's College World Series.
6: And the other team that secured their spot in Omaha was West Virginia. They beat Cal Poly 17-1. Coming up next, the most upset-filled French Open has reached the final day. It's the SportsCenter All Night on ESPN Radio.
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6: A 19-year-old is taking the title at Roland Garros. Russian Mira Andreeva ended the magic carpet run of Polish qualifier Maja Swolinska with a straight sets victory in the French Open final. Andreeva became the youngest player to win a women's singles title since Monica Seles did it. She was 18 when she landed the third straight of her French Open runs in 1992. Here's Andreeva after.
7: Well, I'll be honest, I've done a lot of visualizations before, not just this tournament, but just, you know, I've had dreams, I've had a lot of thoughts on how it's going to happen, if it's going to happen, when it's going to happen, where. So it's kind of, I would say that the feeling in real life is so much better, obviously, than in your dreams. And yeah, it just feels amazing looking at this trophy and, you know, realizing that this is actually true and I can call myself a Grand Slam champion, I guess.
6: Andreeva defeated Swolinska, who was attempting to become the first qualifier to capture the Roland Garros title. Still a memorable run.
7: Definitely unforgettable 3 weeks for me. Yeah. Such a great time. I'll never forget these 3 weeks for sure. Yeah, definitely a very challenging one today. Mira was much better player today and she deserved to win. But definitely I'm proud of my effort. I obviously gave my all. Yeah, and I think I can be proud of myself too.
6: Swolinska, while she didn't win this title, her rankings points will jump. She'll jump nearly 100 spots up to number 21 as a result of her run. And get this, her career prize money heading into Roland Garros was $864,000. She tripled that by reaching the final and earning close to $1.6 million. On the men's side, Alexander Zverev plays Flavio Caboli in the men's final. It's a complete one of the craziest Grand Slams in recent memory. It was Zverev who passed Jakub Menšík in four sets to win the Roland Garros semis on Friday.
8: I mean, it's not been like that long. It was last year, so it's not like a very, very long period of time. And throughout most of the time, I was either number two or number three in the world. So I do feel like I can get back to those stages, and I do feel like I we'll get back to the stages throughout the entire period. You know, I didn't play well last year. I was not playing the best tennis last year, but I felt like I was going to find it again. And, yeah, of course, I'm happy to be back at the stage.
6: His opponent, Caboli, he advanced when Matteo Arnaldi withdrew before their head-to-head match in the semis due to a virus. Here's Marty Hossberger with today's Top Sound.
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10: Chris, on a night of crazy hockey, we start on the diamond. Houston's Jordan Alvarez smacks his 22nd homer of the year, a doozy in the Astros' pummeling of the A's on KBME 790 AM.
11: Morris the 1-0. And that is ripped deep to right field. And you can kiss it goodbye. Grand slam. Jordan Alvarez is American League leading 22nd homer. And the Astros now lead it 6-0.
9: Number four.
10: The Cubs' Michael Busch walks it off on the Giants on ESPN Radio.
12: 2-2 pitch. Swinging a ground ball right side. Into right field. It's a base hit. Swanson held up at third. It's bobbled in right. He comes in to score. And the Cubs win. Pete Crow Armstrong, the first out of the third base dugout to celebrate with Michael Busch. He throws his batting helmet into right field. Final score, Cubs 3, Giants 2. And it's a rubber match tomorrow night on Sunday Night Baseball.
9: Number three.
10: The Golden Knights' Mitch Marner with a historically quick hat trick in the Stanley Cup final on Fox Sports 98.9.
12: Drop pass, Nikishin shanks it. Another breakaway coming. It's Marner. Gostis Bear hustling back. Marner shoots and scores! A Stanley Cup final hat trick for Mitch Marner. A natural hat trick in game three. 4-0 Golden Knights. The second hat trick in this postseason for Mitch Marner.
10: Carolina's Andrei Svechnikov with a most improbable goal in Vegas. Game three of the Stanley Cup Final on 99.9 The Fan.
14: Empty net for Carolina. 6-on-4 on the power play. Aho with room. Side of the net. Skull. Second chance. Wax headed. Still wax headed. They score. They score. They score. On the power play. Carolina has come all the way back. They've done the impossible. A four-goal comeback. And Carolina has tied this game at four. And it's going to be Andrei Svechnikov who gets the equalizer.
9: Number one.
10: The Golden Knights hold on for dear life and take game three. The final call courtesy of Fox Sports 98.9.
12: Out into the point, McNabb. Link wide. Theodore shoots. Wide rebound. He scores!
6: A great call to round it out, a great NHL Stanley Cup final game. Indiana Governor Mike Brown will be on Best Week Ever with Peter Burns and Courtney Cronin Sunday, 8 a.m. to discuss the latest on the Bears' intention to move to Hammond, Indiana. Not the only big guest. Mornings on ESPN Radio. SEC Commissioner Greg Sankey joined Marty and McGee and talked about what is the biggest threat.
15: I think inaction is a significant threat, and what I've observed is there are a lot of voices, a lot of points of input. There's so much now being built into a 111-page Senate bill that has to be done properly, that it does create the risk of inaction because there's so much that's presented.
6: Coming up next, a Stanley Cup final wild roller coaster ride. 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
10: The Hurricanes and Golden Knights battle in Game 3 of the Stanley Cup Final as this series shifts to Vegas.
29: William Karlsson breaking in. He shoots. Hand out. It might have been stick check. Now a center ring pass. 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
11: Morris the 1-0. And that is ripped. 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And you can kiss it goodbye. 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
6: And you thought it was a roller coaster Stanley Cup final through two games. Well, it was historically so. Wait till you get a hold of game three. But this was the first Stanley Cup final to begin with back-to-back multi-goal comeback wins by each team. Vegas took game one. Carolina took game two, setting up a pivotal game three with the series moving to Vegas. ESPN analyst Eric Johnson laid out the blueprint for each team.
32: Yeah, so if you hear John Tortorella, the Vegas Golden Knights coach, he always says advance the puck. And when you hear that as a player, that's just get the puck going quickly to your forwards. And if you saw the Stankoven goal last game in Carolina, Vegas has full possession behind the net. They don't advance the puck. They turn it over. The puck's in the back of the net. That swings the momentum all the way back in favor for Carolina. So Vegas needs to advance the puck, move it quickly, don't hang on to it, use their team speed, their advantage. And then Carolina, more of the same. They had two power play goals last game, won them the hockey game. Their power play stunk before that. They get two power play goals last game, wins them the hockey game. They need to keep playing with that house money on the power play, Carolina does, and that could help them win game three here in Vegas tonight.
6: What a wonderful table setter to what turned out to be an absolute epic in game three. But the first period had a different feel than the free-flowing style of the first two games in Raleigh. Not only did neither team score, but there was only a couple of shots on goal between the two clubs. So start of the second, and it didn't take long to hear that goal horn. However, the joy was short-lived. Mark Stone's goal for Vegas overturned because of an offside. Now, just a few minutes later, more premature celebration.
29: Michael rushes in, lands a check on Slavin. Bouncer comes in front. Stone shoots, save. Rebound, score! Looks to be a quick review.
0: After video review, there was goaltender on the play. No goal
29: interference. So twice in 4 minutes, the Knights have had goals taken off the scoreboard.
6: How's that for a suspense? One offside, one goaltender interference. So what looked to be two goals ended up being no goals on Fox Sports 98.9. Clearly, though, the Golden Knights started to tilt the ice in their direction to begin the second, despite not getting the breakthrough. Big mistake, though, for Carolina midway through the period by having too many men on the ice. This time, Vegas made it count.
29: Carried behind by Jack Eichel. Eichel sends it in front, score! Tomas hurdles! 10 seconds into the power play, and the Knights take a 1-0 lead. This one will count!
6: Yes, three pucks into the net in the second at that point, but that was the only one that had counted. But in what proved to be a brutal 30 seconds of hockey for Carolina, here was the next sequence.
29: William Karlsson breaking in. He shoots. Hand out. It might have been stick check. Now a centering pass. Score! Off of a Carolina defenseman. It was Walker trying to play it away from his net mount, but he deflected it into his own goal. And Mitch Marner will get credit for the second Golden Knights goal in half a minute.
6: Just the beginning of the Mitch Marner show. Plenty more to come in just a second. But yeah, just to recap there, that penalty for too many men on the ice, the first Vegas goal and the second Vegas goal all came in a stretch of about 30 seconds. So for perspective, Vegas had two shots in the first period and already at that point two goals in the second period. And the crowd energized. Constant roar really stemming from the first of the disallowed goals. And it didn't take much longer to release the floodgates that had opened.
29: Drop pass, Nikishin Shanksen. Another breakaway coming. It's Marner. Kostas Bear hustling back. Marner shoots and scores! A Stanley Cup final hat trick for Mitch Marner. A natural hat trick in game three. 4-0 Golden Knights. The second hat trick in this postseason.
6: So, Mitch Marner, that was the natural hat trick in a Stanley Cup final. Just the second one. The other was Ted Lindsay of Detroit. You got to go back to game two of the 1955 Cup final against Montreal. So, yeah, three goals. You heard two of them. Three goals by Mitch Marner on Fox Sports 98.9. And for Vegas as a team, four goals in a little over 6 minutes for the Golden Knights. A flurry of epic proportions. And the party was on in a town that, you know, knows a thing or two about partying. Nothing left but to play out the string and get ready for game four, right? Up 4-0 in the third period. Well, we did mention that this has been the series of comebacks. But even with that in mind, who could have seen this sequence coming?
1: Now a chance out in front for Martinuk. He scores! Jordan Martinuk dragging the Canes into the fight, and then Cole Smith goes after Martinuk after the goal. And now can Carolina get a little bit of magic here? As this is worked, Dahu out in front, and it trickles over, and they score! Taylor Hall! And here comes Carolina. They're not done yet. It's 4-2 here in Vegas. Now Carolina wins the offensive draw, and they score! Keandre Miller! And counts Jacob Slavin! Slavin hammers it home, and it's a 4-3 game! Carolina, one away from coming all the way back!
6: 99.9 The Fan getting involved. So, if you're just keeping up, that was three goals in 39 seconds for the Hurricanes. Turn the game from 4-0 to 4-3. The fastest three goals by one team in a Stanley Cup final in history. Teams that trail by four goals in a Stanley Cup final game in a third period, 0-108 all time. The Hurricanes had a golden chance to do the unthinkable against the Golden Knights when a delay of game penalty with just over 3 minutes left gave Carolina a power play. It led to more chaos.
3: Empty net for Carolina. 6-on-4 on the power play. Aho with room. Side of the net. Stall. Second chance. Wax headed. Still wax headed. They score. They score. They score on the power play. Carolina has come all the way back. They've done the impossible. A four-goal comeback. And Carolina has tied this game at four. And it's going to be Andre Svechnikov who gets the equalizer.
6: Absolutely insane. History made in each of the first three games of the Cup Final, but none more unlikely than Game 3 in Vegas.

0: It's one of those magical moments in Stanley Cup final history, and like you usually see in overtime playoff hockey, it's a strange bounce. It's very rarely that clean goal that everybody kind of dreams of. This was just a shot that deflected off the backboard and ricocheted back and hit the goaltender in the stick and then ricocheted into the net. Just one of those random bounces that goes Vegas's way. And that's how they survive after blowing a 4-0 lead in the third period. They get the overtime goal in the second OT and win it 5-4 to take a 2-1 lead in the Stanley Cup final. Mitch Marner was the go-to player, of course, in regulation. 3 goals, a natural hat trick, his 8th multi-point game this postseason. That is the most in Golden Knights playoff history, but it was Shea Theodore who scored the game winner. His 2nd career playoff overtime goal. He has 6 goals this postseason, 1 shy of tying his own franchise record for a single postseason. Let's get to Shea Theodore after the game with ABC's Emily Kaplan.
1: Okay, one of the most epic Stanley Cup final games we've ever seen. What are you going to remember about it?
2: I think we just let our foot off the gas. I think we have to be sharper in the third, but I like the resiliency out of our group. I like the way we started that second overtime, and I felt like we were playing more on our toes.
1: As that second overtime's going on, what's your inner dialogue?
2: Just keep it simple. They're flipping a lot of pucks. There's a lot of pucks kind of bouncing everywhere, so just trying to simplify it.
1: You guys were up 4-0 in the third period. What did you learn about the way that you let them come back in?
2: Yeah, that can't happen again.
1: What happened?
2: Yeah, just some bounces. I think defensively we have to be sharper. I can't fire that puck out of play with 3 minutes left. That's on me. And I was fortunate to get a bounce there in overtime.
1: I just saw your wife take your kid home. Do you blame them?
2: No, he must have been a tired boy for sure.
1: And these 2 off days before the next game, how is that going to hit after a game like this?
2: Good. We need some rest in our group. I'm just ready to go home.
1: Okay. Well, I'll let you go home. Congratulations, Shea.
2: Thank you.
0: St. Theodore, game-winning goal, 2nd overtime. Vegas wins 5-4. 5th time in the last 45 years, the first 3 games of a Stanley Cup final have been decided by 1 goal. Vegas leads the series 2-1. Game 4 Tuesday in Las Vegas, 8 Eastern on ABC. SportsCenter all night, Chris Lewis here on ESPN Radio. The MLB game of the day was on ESPN Radio between the Giants and Cubs. San Francisco, they took Friday's game by a lopsided margin of 18-3. It's 7 home runs in the game, their most homers in a game at Wrigley Field in franchise history. Well, Saturday's game was much closer. In fact, as close as it can get.
3: 2-2 pitch. Swing and a ground ball right side. Into right field, it's a base hit. Swanson held up at third. It's bobbled in right. He comes in to score. And the Cubs win. The first out of the third base dugout to celebrate with Michael Busch. He throws his batting helmet into right field. Final score, Cubs 3-2. And it's a rubber match tomorrow night on Sunday Night Baseball.
0: 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Busch the hero, and he chatted with Marquee Sports Network after.
1: At what point did you realize that ball got through and Dansby was going to score?
4: When it kicked off, I knew. Trying to get him over. I thought I did that job and then got it through, checked over, and I think he was being held up, and then I saw the ball get kicked away. So great move by Dansby.
1: But back to Pete Crow Armstrong, what's it like to watch him when he's in the mode he is right now?
4: Yeah, it's incredible. Obviously, he gets all this stuff for being one of the best defenders in the league, but I think people, none of us forget, but he had 31 home runs and was a big part of a success last year. And what an amazing game. That's hard to do, to put together 5-6 quality at bats, 2 home runs. That was an incredible game by him, for sure.
0: Tune in to baseball action tonight. Cubs host the Giants. 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
5: Ohtani drills one toward left field. This one is out of here. An opposite field missile.

0: Ohtani, the Dodgers' second two-run home run of the first inning. 9-1.
1: Way to do it to your former team on AM 570 LA Sports. Dodgers hang on. They beat the Angels 9-2. Coming up next, a former Spurs champ has the answer for the current day version of the Spurs. 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
1: 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The Spurs find themselves in a brutal position. Just the third team in finals history to drop the first two games of the series at home. And neither the 1993 Suns or the 95 Magic mounted the comeback. So it's up to San Antonio to do the unprecedented. And a former Spur with title experience, Antonio Daniels, he joined Hammer and Emmett on ESPN Radio and gave his diagnosis on what's been holding them back.
12: I'm done with the Lou Cornette minutes. I'm done with the Lou Cornette minutes. And this has nothing to do with this series. It's not just about this series. If you look at Lou Cornette's minutes, or I'll call them like we did with the Denver Nuggets, non-Wembanyama minutes,
15: yeah.
12: Oh, my gosh, it's been a killer. It has been a killer. So I do believe that Victor Wembanyama's fatigued. I do. And people can say, you know what, he's 22 years old. You get tired at 22 as well.
1: Well, Cornette was a -7 in a one-point loss in Game 2, to Daniels' point. However, many teams, whenever their superstar comes out of the game, it's a struggle to keep the team afloat. Victor Wembanyama, he played 40 minutes in Game 2. Cornette, he played the remaining 8. Wemby, though, has only averaged 29 minutes per game in the regular season. So it's unlikely elevating his minutes beyond 40 is a viable option. So what about other adjustments?
12: What are the adjustments that I would make if I was Mitch Johnson? And Mitch Johnson knows far more than I do about his team. But the Lou Cornette minutes, when you look at them from series to series, have all been in the negative. And I'm not talking about, you know, just in a negative, -2, -3. I'm talking about -40, -50, and you can't continue to have that. So I'm looking at something along the lines of putting Keldon Johnson at the 5 and Harrison Barnes at the 4, and also trying to match their 5 out with my own 5 out.
1: So creativity with the lineup choices. But no matter what adjustments teams have made against the Knicks have had an answer. Their recognition of what their opponents are trying to do and their ability to have an immediate counter has been extremely impressive for 13 straight games. It's a stark difference from what we've seen in the previous couple of seasons in the playoffs. And the difference stems from the head coach.
12: Think of who they were, not just with Tom Thibodeau, but also throughout the course of the regular season. They were iso-centric, Jalen Brunson-centric offense. It was all about Jalen Brunson going one-on-one and scoring, Karl-Anthony Towns just standing in the corner. And what people forget about Mike Brown is he was an assistant coach for championships under Steve Kerr in Golden State. You know what they have in Golden State? They have Draymond Green. They use Draymond Green as a hub. You know what they have in Golden State? They have Steph Curry, who has great gravity off the ball. So what he's done in a different sense is he has used Karl-Anthony Towns like Draymond Green, and he has used Jalen Brunson like Steph Curry.
1: More creativity. That's the name of the game when you get to this level in the final stage. The NBA Finals are on ESPN Radio. Catch Game 3. Knicks host the Spurs. Coverage begins Monday, 7:30 p.m. Eastern. 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Chris Lewis here on ESPN Radio. Let's go to Major League Baseball, where the Mariners blank the Tigers.
16: Top of the third, 1-0 Mariners looking for more. The pitch. Swung on, line drive, right field line. It's down. It's going towards the wall. Julio races around third. He scores. Ball picked up by Perez. Naylor's being waved. Here comes the cutoff throw home on a hop. Naylor slides. He is safe. Fingertips on home plate. Naylor is safe. The Mariners have 2 runs. Randy Arozarena. A 2-run double, and the Mariners lead 3-0 over the Tigers.
1: That on Seattle Sports, 7:10 a.m., and Seattle wins 4-0 in a game in which they shut out their opponent for the third time this season. Tigers had just 2 hits, which match a season low. Let's get to a couple of teams that doubled up their opponents, and we start with the Atlanta Braves dominating the Pirates.
17: 1-0 to Dominic, and he sends it deep down the left field line, slicing to the corner at the foul pole. Home run! It's out of here! Dominic cranks up the power here in the bottom of the 5th inning as he just sneaks it inside the foul pole.
1: 680 the Fan, Braves 6, Pirates 3. The Braves have won a series for the 18th time this season. That is the most in Major League Baseball. If you like 6-3 scores, let's try one in Philadelphia, but they fall to the White Sox.
18: The payoff on the ground, fair.
15: fire into the corner and right. Peters drives in Montgomery. Tristan on his way to second. He's going to stop there with a double. It's 4-0. What an at-bat by Peters.
1: ESPN 1000, those four runs all in the first inning as the White Sox double the Phillies 6-3. Let's go to close games. One run tallies, and that's the Cardinals edging past the Reds.
18: Next pitch to Nupar is hit hard into right center field. That ball is smoked. It's back, and it's gone! Big fly, Lars Nupar gives the Cardinals a lead in the bottom of the eighth inning. And this crowd is going crazy.
1: Cardinals Radio Network, quite the comeback. 6-5 winners. The Reds have lost three straight. We move to another one-run game where the Royals squeak past the Twins.
19: Here's the pitch. Lace towards shortstop, just over Arcia's glove into left of base hit. Rojas rounds third. Here's the throw home. Not in time. Rojas slides in feet first safely. Bobby Witt Jr. gives the Royals the lead. Royals 3-2 in the top of the ninth inning.
1: The excitement with the go-ahead hit in the ninth inning on 96.5 The Fan. Royals 3-2. And keeping the theme, one-run contest, two Florida teams head-to-head. Marlins one better than the Rays.
20: And we're scoreless. Xavier Sanoja smokes a ball. High in the air, out to left. Palacios is back at the wall, and it's gone! Fish on the board first in the bottom of the fifth. It's 1-0 Marlins.
1: 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And the Rays are just 1-4 in their last five games, 3-9 since May 24th. If you remember back at that point, Tampa, they were 34-15. Coming up next, the wildness and the Stanley Cup Final. 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
7: Troy makes school history by securing berth in the College World Series. Liberty and Stewie complete the comeback on Clark and the Fever. Absolute insanity in Game 3 of the Stanley Cup Final.
8: Out into the point, McNabb, rings wide, Theodore shoots, wide rebound, he scores! 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A double overtime win for the Golden Knights in Game 3! They take a 2-1 Stanley Cup Final Series lead!
7: Fox Sports 98.9. So it would be just one thing if this was a double overtime winner and a Stanley Cup final, but this game had so much more. Second period, they had two disallowed goals by Vegas and then four goals in a stretch of just over 6 minutes, a 4-0 lead into the third period, and then a 3 goals in 39-second span by Carolina to get right back in it, a game-tying goal on a power play. They pulled their goalie 6-on-4. That one tied it up at 4. Then you get into overtime. Then you get into the second overtime. Just a roller coaster game, but the Golden Knights win it 5-4, and they lead the series 2-1. Oh, yeah. Did I mention that Mitch Marner had a natural hat trick in the second period? The fastest 3 goals by one player in a Stanley Cup final? Just craziness wherever you look. And Mitch Marner joined SVP Scott Manpelt after the game.
9: Congratulations on what was an incredible game. I don't know if you heard Osh and I talking at all about it, but I mean, you're up 4-0. You got a penalty shot. Looks like you guys are going to cruise into the night, man. What was required of your group to get to the other side on the right side for you?
10: Yeah, well, I mean, obviously, you know, stuff happens through a playoffs. It's obviously not how we envisioned that or how we wanted that to go, but stuff happens, man. It's a roller coaster ride. There's ups and downs. You know, I thought we did a really good job just coming in after that third and just deep breath, relaxing and saying, hey, boys, we're fine here, man. You know, we just, I don't even know if we took the foot off the gas. We just, they had made a couple good plays and went in, but they're just happy that we stayed resilient. We kept fighting through, and we got the job done.
11: Mitchie, it's Osh. Hell of a game, man. I want to go back to the penalty shot. What did you see coming in there? Obviously, that's one of my favorite situations to be in.
10: Yeah.
11: It looked like Buster played pretty well.
10: Yeah. Honestly, I wasn't really paying attention when I got on the ice there, and I didn't realize they had a goalie change. And then, I maybe got to do a better job of knowing Bussy's an offhanded goalie. But I just tried to go in, and I was pretty gassed just after that PK shift and that whole kind of rush chance. And just tried to make a quick kind of fake, quick move to the backhand. Would have liked to get that up a little more. I thought I just missed it by a hair. But, that's kind of the one where you don't think anything of it, and then obviously happens, and, the game's 4-4 next thing you know. So I would like that one back, obviously. But, just tried to make my move. Like I said, I thought I just missed it by a hair, but we'll get you out there next time to teach me a little better, maybe.
11: Let's go. I'm in.
10: Yeah, perfect.
9: Hey, Mitch, wait, we need him here in D.C. to help guide me through these nights. And we're watching this, and we can't believe what we're seeing. And you know the group you're up against. They're not going to quit. And they fight like hell, and all credit to them. What are the conversations that go on in the room when exhaustion sets in, you guys have given everything you've got, and you know that the next goal might go a long way in deciding who ultimately has their name on the cup at the end of this thing?
10: Like I said, we just wanted to keep playing the same game that we were. I thought we had a really good game. You know, like I said, those four goals happened quickly in a way. Those three happened quickly, and then obviously the fourth one late. And I thought we just did a really good job of resetting, like I said, going into overtime. I liked how we were playing very physical up ice. We were doing a lot of good things, picking off pucks, getting around the net. So I thought we just wanted to keep continuing that. I thought we did a good job continuing in the first overtime and going into the second as well. And, yeah, it was great to get rewarded for it.
9: Shea told Emily Kaplan, "I just want to go home." I'm sure you share that sentiment. What kind of gas tank level are we talking about right now? Right now, at this moment.
10: I don't know. I feel pretty good, to be honest. I don't know.
9: Right on.
10: You know, you train for these things. You want to make sure your body's well trained to go late into games and you know overtimes and sometimes that happens in these games. So. You know, just try to keep hydrating yourself, try to keep doing things to keep yourself hydrated, breathing well, not cramping. And, you know, I'll give a lot of credit to, our team in there. They got a lot of stuff out there, making sure that we're staying well hydrated, doing the right things. And, you know, just easy to make us just go out there and play hockey.
9: Hydration is very key in Vegas, as many of us know. When Torch sends you on your way at the end of the night, what's the overriding sentiment after you guys do have a lead? It gets away from you, but in the end, you guys win. What's the message to the group?
10: Like I said, not overly happy in the moment of what happened in that third, but at the same time, you know, we got the win. That's what matters the most. Enjoy it for the night. I don't know what we have tomorrow. I'm assuming a day off after that. But, you know, just take care of yourself and be ready to go for game four.
7: Mitch Marner and his hat trick after the game with Scott Van Pelt and TJ Oshie, the analyst, as the Golden Knights in two OTs beat the Hurricanes 5-4, take a 2-1 lead in the series. Wild game. We need to get some reaction from our analysts. First, TJ Oshie on just the overall takeaway from watching a game like that.
11: I've never seen anything like that. Not in hockey, no. To be up 4-0 and then not very long after be tied 4-4. I can't imagine the emotions that are going through in the locker room for Vegas there.
7: A crazy roller coaster ride is the best way to phrase it. And Eric Johnson, ESPN's NHL analyst, says really give the credit to the team that won.
12: Carolina had the Vegas flu, and then they gave Vegas the Vegas flu. I mean, they basically threw up on themselves before squandering that lead. I've never seen anything like it, but give them a ton of credit. They stuck with it. And remember, they had two goals go off Carolina Hurricane players, one off Sean Walker's stick, one off Bussey's foot. And they had two taken off the board, one with a coach's challenge for goal interference, another for offside. So they put up seven and had two off the board. So give Vegas credit for sticking with it. You have to have a short memory in the Stanley Cup playoffs. Exactly what they did. They find a way to win, and they get a 2-1 series lead.
7: So three games in the Cup Final, three bangers, three classics, three excellent games, not to mention some two good NBA Finals games at this point. We are rolling with championship sporting events here in June. Game four of the series is Tuesday in Las Vegas, 8 Eastern on ABC. Team that has won the finals somewhat recently, the New York Liberty. They were hosting the Indiana Fever and Caitlin Clark playing a game in New York, which is right now the mecca of basketball, whether you're talking men's or women's. Well, the Liberty completed the comeback on the Fever.
13: Two teams known for high-powered offenses here in a defensive struggle. Astier going at Caitlin with five fouls. Euros around her, the native of France. Makes it 72-68, biggest deficit tonight for the Fever on the road.
14: Yep.
7: John Nolan of Fever Radio on the call with the Liberty completing the comeback. They were down as many as 12 points. They win 83-75. Largest comeback win this season and their 43rd double-digit comeback win since 2014. Now, Brianna Stewart in the game had 30 points. She was 18 of 21 from the free throw line. So that was a big factor in the game. Despite not shooting well from three as a team, the Liberty was just 2 for 18 from distance. Go to the games that were on ABC, and good matchups on paper. Aces, Valkyries meeting again. These teams have played a couple of good close contests already this season. This time, the Aces were the ones that pulled through.
15: Young looking for Wilson again, decides to pull. Oh, my! Jackie Young!
7: That on ABC, Aces 84, Valkyrie 79, the final. It was the first home win of the year for the Aces. That's hard to believe. Asa Wilson, 28 points, 14 rebounds. But it was Jackie Young who had 22 in the second half, including that big bucket in an interview with Holly Rowe.
14: Well, Jackie, the first home win of the season, and you were clutch in the fourth quarter. How did you find your best game after twisting your ankle and fighting through some adversity today?
16: Yeah, I think just trying to stay locked in on defensive end and then just being aggressive on offense. Definitely like a quiet first half, but I think just staying ready. I know my teams are going to get me the ball, and, you know, we play the right way. So just staying patient throughout the game and just making the right reads.
14: You had a really crucial three down the stretch to put your team up. That ended up being a real game winner. Tell me what you saw on that play, and how were you able to get that done?
16: I came off. I knew they were switching, and then just being patient, you know, and just getting to my spot. I mean, I hit a few earlier in the game, and so it was just on me to make the right read, and I had a little bit of space, so I just hit the shot.
14: All right. Well, thank you so much. What's it like walking off the court for the first time as a winner here at home?
16: Yeah, it feels good. You know, it's always important to protect home court.
14: Thanks, Jackie. Yeah.
7: Jackie Young after the win for the Aces, 84-79 over the Valkyries. Game one of the ABC doubleheader was in Minnesota, Lynx hosting the Storm. And after having a slow start to the game, Minnesota, who's been playing great this season, really took it to the Storm in the second half.
17: 17 points, 5 rebounds, 5 assists. Here's McBride. She got it on a 3. Ends the little 6-0 run from Seattle.
7: McBride, the sharpshooter, as the Lynx win 88-66, their seventh straight win. Olivia Miles, the rookie, continues to be a star, 19 points, 6 boards, 6 assists. Natasha Howard, former Fever and also a former member of the Storm, won a championship there. 27 points, 5 rebounds. She was 12 of 16 in the game, and she talked to Angel Gray after the win.
18: Well, first of all, 7 straight wins. I do have to address what happened at halftime, because Courtney Williams said there was going to be a message for you guys, the number one team. What was the message? How was that translated in the second half?
19: Our defense. We came out sluggish in the first half. We picked it up. We already know how the game was going to come. We just picked it up in the second half because we want to hear Coach Mouth.
18: You are averaging 66% from the field from her assists. That's the highest in the league. When it comes to the rookie and the vet, what is that connection like? What are you seeing from your rookie?
19: I'm seeing everything. She like she sees the game very clear, and she plays like she's a vet herself. That's the thing, and like I love it. I love what she brings to the table to help everybody out on the floor.
18: Thank you, Olivia. I wanted to ask you, are you having fun with it? Yes, no?
20: Oh my God, so much fun.
7: No doubt. Why wouldn't you be having fun when you're winning like that? Howard on ABC after the win, 88-66. Other score in the WNBA, Dream toppled the Mystics, 109-77. SportsCenter All Night, Chris Lewis here on ESPN Radio. New York Knicks, they're 2 wins away from achieving the longest gap between championships in NBA history. 53-year gap would eclipse the 50-year gap of the Bucks. They tallied by winning it in 2021. New York, third team in NBA history to win games 1 and 2 of the finals on the road. 95 Rockets, 93 Bulls also did it en route to winning it all. Chris Garland of ESPN New York 880 joined Hammer and Emmett on what it's like around Knicks fans.
21: I don't know that I would say that they're on the edge of their seat nervous, like that somebody's about to pull the chair out from under them. Mm-hmm. I don't think that's the feeling right now through the postseason. It has been an outward confidence in what's going on. Now, nobody wants to get ahead of themselves, and they all understand what's going on, but nobody's sitting here like, don't blow it, don't blow it, don't blow it. Mm-hmm. Like, nobody's feeling like that right now. I don't think they are. I think there's more of an anticipation of what this is and an excitement and almost not really understanding how to feel having not been this close in a long, long time.
7: Yeah, it's hard to process if you're a Knicks fan. You're just not used to this. The finals have been dramatic in the NBA. Few things in sports, though, match the drama of June college baseball. Super regional stage. And a handful of teams have scanned their ticket to the College World Series in Omaha. We start with the Auburn Super Regional, where Ole Miss won an SEC Super Regional against Auburn.
17: And a breaking ball hammered deep right field. It is gone!
7: on ESPN. So Ole Miss advances by winning game two over Auburn 5-3. And if you're looking for a Cinderella story in Omaha, why not Troy? And Troy gets past Little Rock to go to Omaha.
0: Ground ball could do it. To second for one. To first. Double play. Look out, Omaha. Here comes Troy. And for the first time, the Trojans of Troy are going to Omaha and the Men's College World Series.
7: And the other team that secured their spot to Omaha, West Virginia. They beat Cal Poly 17-1. Coming up next, the most upset-filled French Open has reached the final day. This is SportsCenter All Night on ESPN Radio.
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7: A 19-year-old is taking the title at Roland Garros. Russian Mira Andreeva ended the magic carpet run of Polish qualifier Maja Swalinska with a straight sets victory in the French Open final. Andreeva became the youngest player to win a women's singles title since Monica Seles did it She was 18 when she landed the third straight of her French Open runs in 1992. Here's Andreeva after.
1: Well, I'll be honest, I've done a lot of visualizations before, not just this tournament, but just, you know, I've had dreams, I've had a lot of thoughts on how it's going to happen, if it's going to happen, when it's going to happen, where. So it's kind of, I would say that the feeling in real life is so much better, obviously, than in your dreams. And yeah, it just feels amazing looking at this trophy and, you know, realizing that this is actually true and I can call myself a Grand Slam champion, I guess.
7: Andreeva defeated Swalinska, who was attempting to become the first qualifier to capture the Roland Garros title. Still a memorable run.
1: Definitely unforgettable 3 weeks for me. Yeah. Such a great time. I'll never forget these 3 weeks for sure. Yeah, definitely a very challenging one today. Mira was much better player today and she deserved to win. But definitely I'm proud of my effort. I obviously gave my all. Yeah, and I think I can be proud of myself too.
7: Swalinska, while she didn't win this title, her rankings points will jump. She'll jumped nearly 100 spots up to number 21 as a result of her run. And get this, her career prize money heading into Roland Garros was $864,000. She tripled that by reaching the final and earning close to $1.6 million. On the men's side, Alexander Zverev plays Flavio Caboli in the men's final to complete one of the craziest Grand Slams in recent memory. It was Zverev who passed Jakub Menšík in four sets to win the Roland Garros semis on Friday.
6: I mean, it's not been like that long. It was last year, so it's not like a very, very long period of time. And throughout most of the time, I was either number two or number three in the world. So I do feel like I can get back to those stages, and I do feel like we'll get back to the stages throughout the entire period. You know, I didn't play well last year. I was not playing the best tennis last year, but I felt like I was going to find it again. And, yeah, of course, I'm happy to be back at the stage.
7: His opponent, Caboli, he advanced when Matteo Arnaldi withdrew before their head-to-head match in the semis due to a virus. Here's Marty Hossberger with today's Top Sound.
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26: Chris, on a night of crazy hockey, we start on the diamond. Houston's Jordan Alvarez smacks his 22nd homer of the year, a doozy in the Astros' pummeling of the A's on KBME 790 AM.
9: Morris the 1-0. And that is ripped into right field. And you can kiss it goodbye. Grand Slam! American League leading 22nd homer, and the Astros now lead it 6-0.
3: Number 4.
26: The Cubs' Michael Busch walks it off on the Giants on ESPN Radio.
10: 2-2 pitch. Swinging a ground ball right side. Into right field. It's a base hit. Swanson held up at third. It's bobbled in right. He comes in to score, and the Cubs win. Pete Crow Armstrong, the first out of the third base dugout to celebrate with Michael Busch. He throws his batting helmet into right field. Final score, Cubs 3, Giants 2. And it's a rubber match tomorrow night on Sunday Night Baseball.
3: Number 3.
26: The Golden Knights' Mitch Marner with a historically quick hat trick in the Stanley Cup Final on Fox Sports 98.9.
10: Drop pass to Keyshawn Jensen. Another breakaway coming. It's Marner. Gostis Bear hustling back. Marner shoots and scores!
26: Carolina's Andrei Svechnikov with a most improbable goal in Vegas. Game 3 of the Stanley Cup Final on 99.9 The Fan.
11: Empty net for Carolina. 6-on-4 on the power play. Aho with room. Side of the net. Skull. Second chance. Wax at it. Still wax at it. They score! They score! They score! On the power play! Carolina has come all the way back! They've done the impossible! A 4-goal comeback! And Carolina! this game at four. And it's going to be Andrei Svechnikov who gets the equalizer.
12: Number one.
13: 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The final call courtesy of Fox Sports 98.9.
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7: A great call to round it out. A great NHL Stanley Cup final game. Indiana Governor Mike Brown will be on Best Week Ever with Peter Burns and Courtney Cronin Sunday, 8 a.m. to discuss the latest on the Bears' intention to move to Hammond, Indiana. Not the only big guest. Mornings on ESPN Radio. SEC Commissioner Greg Sankey joined Marty and McGee and talked about what is the biggest threat.
15: I think inaction is a significant threat, and what I've observed is there are a lot of voices, a lot of points of input. 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
7: Coming up next, a Stanley Cup final wild roller coaster ride. 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
30: There's a lot of different things that the NFL is trying to do. 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Now we're going to Australia. We're going to the four corners. Is it the four corners of the earth?
31: Checking.
30: Just want to make sure.
31: I believe
30: sure.
31: That's the saying.
30: Okay. Yeah. Didn't know how many quarters there are.
31: And I checked.
30: Corners.
31: There are no corners.
30: There are no corners.
31: On the earth.
30: Yeah. Unless you're a flat earther.
31: Unless you're a globist, then there's no corners, but...
30: Didn't one of the astronauts send a picture just to say, if you're a flat earther, this should change all of that? I never understood that with flat earthers. Like, what happens when you get to the end of the earth?
31: Remember we had this discussion? What is the town that's on the edge?
30: Yeah.
31: We are about to get just
30: I know.
31: A deluge of stay-in-your-lane content right now.
30: I know. I stay in my lane when I go around the globe.
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3: The Hurricanes and Golden Knights battle in Game 3 of the Stanley Cup Final as this series shifts to Vegas.
4: William Karlsson breaking in. He shoots. Hand out. It might have been stick check. Now a centering pass. Score!
3: We take you around a Saturday in Major League Baseball.
5: Morris the 1-0. And that is ripped. Deep to right field. And you can kiss it goodbye. Grand slam!
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3: WNBA Commissioner's Cup action continues on the court.
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9: And you thought it was a roller coaster Stanley Cup final through two games. Well, it was historically so. Wait till you get a hold of game three. But this was the first Stanley Cup final to begin with back-to-back multi-goal comeback wins by each team. Vegas took game one. Carolina took game two, setting up a pivotal game three with the series moving to Vegas. ESPN analyst Eric Johnson laid out the blueprint for each team.
10: Yeah, so if you hear John Tortorella, the Vegas Golden Knights coach, he always says advance the puck. And when you hear that as a player, that's just get the puck going quickly to your forwards. And if you saw the Stankoven goal last game in Carolina, Vegas has full possession behind the net. They don't advance the puck. They turn it over. The puck's in the back of the net. That swings the momentum all the way back in favor for Carolina. So Vegas needs to advance the puck, move it quickly, don't hang on to it, use their team speed, their advantage. And then Carolina, more of the same. They had two power play goals last game, won them the hockey game. Their power play stunk before that. They get two power play goals last game, wins them the hockey game. They need to keep playing with that house money on the power play, Carolina does, and that could help them win game three here in Vegas tonight.
9: What a wonderful table setter to what turned out to be an absolute epic in game three. But the first period had a different feel than the free-flowing style of the first two games in Raleigh. Not only did neither team score, but there was only a couple of shots on goal between the two clubs. So start of the second, and it didn't take long to hear that goal horn. However, the joy was short-lived. Mark Stone's goal for Vegas overturned because of an offside. Now, just a few minutes later, more premature celebration.
4: Eichel rushes in, lands a check on Slavin. Bouncer comes in front. Stone shoots, save! Rebound, score! To be a quick review.
11: After video review, there was goaltender on the play, no goalie interference.
4: So twice in 4 minutes, the Knights have had goals taken off the scoreboard.
9: How's that for a suspense? One offside, one goaltender interference. So what looked to be two goals ended up being no goals on Fox Sports 98.9. Clearly, though, the Golden Knights started to tilt the ice in their direction to begin the second, despite not getting the breakthrough. Big mistake, though, for Carolina midway through the period by having too many men on the ice. This time, Vegas made it count.
4: Carried behind by Jack Eichel. Eichel sends it in front, score! Tomas Hertl! 10 seconds into the power play. And the Knights take a 1-0 lead. This one will count!
9: Yes, three pucks into the net in the second at that point, but that was the only one that had counted. But in what proved to be a brutal 30 seconds of hockey for Carolina, here was the next sequence.
4: William Carlson breaking in. He shoots. Hand out. It might have been stick check. Now a centering pass. Score! Off of a Carolina defenseman. It was Walker trying to play it away from his net mound, but he deflected it into his own goal. And Mitch Marner will get credit for the second Golden Knights goal in half a minute.
9: Just the beginning of the Mitch Marner show. Plenty more to come in just a second. But yeah, just to recap there, that penalty for too many men on the ice, the first Vegas goal and the second Vegas goal all came in a stretch of about 30 seconds. So for perspective, Vegas had two shots in the first period and already at that point two goals in the second period. And the crowd energized. Constant roar, really stemming from the first of the disallowed goals. And it didn't take much longer to release the floodgates that had opened.
4: Drop pass, Nikishin shanks it. Another breakaway coming. It's Marner. Kostas Bear hustling back. Marner shoots and scores! A Stanley Cup final hat trick for Mitch Marner. A natural hat trick in game three. 4-0 Golden Knights. The second hat trick in this postseason.
9: So Mitch Marner, that was the natural hat trick in a Stanley Cup final. Just the second one. The other was Ted Lindsay of Detroit. You got to go back to game two of the 1955 Cup final against Montreal. So yeah, three goals. You heard two of them. Three goals by Mitch Marner on Fox Sports 98.9. And for Vegas as a team, four goals in a little over 6 minutes for the Golden Knights. A flurry of epic proportions. And the party was on in a town that, you know, knows a thing or two about partying. Nothing left but to play out the string and get ready for game four, right? Up 4-0 in the third period. Well, we did mention that this has been the series of comebacks. But even with that in mind, who could have seen this sequence coming?
12: Now a chance out in front for Martinuk. He scores! Jordan Martinuk dragging the Canes into the fight, and then Cole Smith goes after Martinuk after the goal. And now can Carolina get a little bit of magic here? As this is worked, Dahu out in front, and it trickles up, and they score! Taylor Hall! And here comes Carolina. They're not done yet. It's 4-2 here in Vegas. Now Carolina wins the offensive drop, and they score! DeAndre Miller! And counts Jacob Slavin! Slavin hammers it home, and it's a 4-3 game! Carolina, one away from coming all the way back!
9: 99-9, the fan getting involved. So, if you're just keeping up, that was three goals in 39 seconds for the Hurricanes. Turn the game from 4-0 to 4-3. The fastest three goals by one team in a Stanley Cup final in history. Teams that trail by four goals in a Stanley Cup final game in a third period, 0-108 all time. The Hurricanes had a golden chance to do the unthinkable against the Golden Knights, when a delay of game penalty with just over 3 minutes left gave Carolina a power play. It led to more chaos.
12: Empty net for Carolina. 6-on-4 on the power play. Aho with room. Side of the net. Skull. Second chance. Wax headed. Still wax headed. They score. They score. They score. On the power play. Carolina has come all the way back. They've done the impossible. A four-goal comeback. And Carolina has tied this game at four. And it's going to be Andrei Svechnikov who gets the equalizer.
9: Absolutely insane. History made in each of the first three games of the Cup Final, but none more unlikely than Game 3 in Vegas. So it led to back-to-back games in overtime. This one tied up at four after a four-goal comeback in the third period by the Hurricanes. Carolina came in 6-0 in overtime in the playoffs, including taking Game 2. So as if this game just had a natural feel, the recipe for maximum drama, the first OT session wasn't enough. On to the second. And it's the second straight season where a Cup Final game went to the second OT. with Florida's Brad Marchand scoring the game winner last year. This year, the ending perhaps even more remarkable.
4: Out into the point, McNabb, rings wide, Theodore shoots, wide rebound, he scores!

0: In the third period, they get the overtime goal in the second OT and win it 5-4 to take a 2-1 lead in the Stanley Cup final. Mitch Marner was the go-to player, of course, in regulation. 3 goals, a natural hat trick, his 8th multi-point game this postseason. That is the most in Golden Knights playoff history, but it was Shea Theodore who scored the game winner, his 2nd career playoff overtime goal. He has 6 goals this postseason, 1 shy of tying his own franchise record for a single postseason. Let's get to Shea Theodore after the game with ABC's Emily Kaplan.
1: Okay, one of the most epic Stanley Cup final games we've ever seen. What are you going to remember about it?
2: I think we just let our foot off the gas. I think we have to be sharper in the third, but I like the resiliency out of our group. I like the way we started that second overtime, and I felt like we were putting more on our toes.
1: As that second overtime is going on, what's your inner dialogue?
2: Just keep it simple. They're flipping a lot of pucks. There's a lot of pucks kind of bouncing everywhere, so just trying to simplify it.
1: You guys were up 4-0 in the third period. What did you learn about the way that you let them come back in?
2: Yeah, that can't happen again.
1: What happened?
2: Yeah, just some bounces. I think defensively we have to be sharper. I can't fire that puck out of play with 3 minutes left. That's on me. And I was fortunate to get a bounce there in overtime.
1: I just saw your wife take your kid home. Do you blame them?
2: No, he must have been a tired boy for sure.
1: And these 2 off days before the next game, how is that going to hit after a game like this?
2: Good. We need some rest in our group. I'm just ready to go home.
1: Okay. Well, I'll let you go home. Congratulations, Shea.
2: Thank you.
0: St. Theodore, game-winning goal, 2nd overtime. Vegas wins 5-4. 5th time in the last 45 years, the first 3 games of a Stanley Cup final have been decided by 1 goal. Vegas leads the series 2-1. Game 4 Tuesday in Las Vegas, 8 Eastern on ABC. SportsCenter All Night, Chris Lewis here on ESPN Radio. The MLB game of the day was on ESPN Radio. Between the Giants and Cubs, San Francisco, they took Friday's game by a lopsided margin of 18-3. It's 7 home runs in the game, their most homers in a game at Wrigley Field in franchise history. Well, Saturday's game was much closer. In fact, as close as it can get.
3: 2-2 pitch. Swinging a ground ball right side. Into right field. It's a base hit. Swanson held up at third. It's bobbled in right. He comes in to score. And the Cubs win. The first out of the third base dugout to celebrate with Michael Busch. He throws his batting helmet into right field. Final score, Cubs 3-2. And it's a rubber match tomorrow night on Sunday Night Baseball.
0: 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Busch the hero, and he chatted with Marquee Sports Network after.
1: At what point did you realize that ball got through and Dansby was going to score?
4: When it kicked off, I knew. Wanted to try to get him over. I thought I did that job and then got it through. Checked over, and I think he was being held up, and then I saw the ball get kicked away. So, great move by Dansby.
1: But back to Pete Crow Armstrong. What's it like to watch him when he's in the mode he is right now?
4: Yeah, it's incredible. Obviously, he gets all this stuff for being one of the best defenders in the league, but I think people, none of us forget, but he had 31 home runs and was a big part of a success last year. And what an amazing game. That's hard to do, to put together 5-6 quality at bats, 2 home runs. That was an incredible game by him, for sure.
0: Tune in to baseball action tonight. Cubs host the Giants. 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
5: Ohtani drills one toward left field. This one is out of here. An opposite field missile from Ohtani. The Dodgers' 2nd 2-run home run of the first inning. 9-1.
0: Way to do it to your former team on AM 570 LA Sports. Dodgers hang on. They beat the Angels 9-2. Coming up next, a former Spurs champ has the answer for the current day version of the Spurs. 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
14: 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The Spurs find themselves in a brutal position. Just the third team in finals history to drop the first two games of the series at home. And neither the 1993 Suns or the 95 Magic mounted the comeback. So it's up to San Antonio to do the unprecedented. And a former Spur with title experience, Antonio Daniels, he joined Hammer and Emmett on ESPN Radio and gave his diagnosis on what's been holding them back.
15: I'm done with the Lou Cornette minutes. I'm done with the Lou Cornette minutes. And this has nothing to do with this series. It's not just about this series. If you look at Lou Cornette's minutes, or I-

0: call them like we did with the Denver Nuggets, non-Wembanyama minutes.
1: Yeah.
0: Oh my gosh, it's been a killer. It has been a killer. So I do believe that Victor Wembanyama's fatigued. I do. And people can say the whole, oh, you know what, he's 22 years old. You get tired at 22 as well.
2: Well, Cornette was a -7 in a 1-point loss in Game 2, to Daniels' point. However, many teams, whenever their superstar comes out of the game, it's a struggle to keep the team afloat. Victor Wembanyama, he played 40 minutes in Game 2. Cornette, he played the remaining 8. Wemby, though, has only averaged 29 minutes per game in the regular season. So it's unlikely elevating his minutes beyond 40 is a viable option. So what about other adjustments?
0: What are the adjustments that I would make if I was Mitch Johnson? And Mitch Johnson knows far more than I do about his team. But the Luke Cornette minutes, when you look at them from series to series, have all been in the negative. And I'm not talking about, you know, just in a negative, -2, -3. I'm talking about -40, -50. And you can't continue to have that. So I'm looking at something along the lines of putting Keldon Johnson at the 5. And Harrison Barnes at the 4. And also trying to match their 5 out with my own 5 out.
2: So creativity with the lineup choices. But no matter what adjustment teams have made against the Knicks have had an answer. A recognition of what their opponents are trying to do and their ability to have an immediate counter has been extremely impressive for 13 straight games. It's a stark difference from what we've seen in the previous couple of seasons in the playoffs. And the difference stems from the head coach.
0: Think of who they were, not just with Tom Thibodeau, but also throughout the course of the regular season. They were iso-centric, Jalen Brunson-centric offense, where it was all about Jalen Brunson going one-on-one and scoring, Karl-Anthony Towns just standing in the corner. And what people forget about Mike Brown is he was an assistant coach for championships under Steve Kerr in Golden State. You know what they have in Golden State? They have Draymond Green. They use Draymond Green as a hub. You know what they have in Golden State? They have Steph Curry, who has great gravity off the ball. So what he's done in a different sense is he has used Karl-Anthony Towns like Draymond Green, and he has used Jalen Brunson like Steph Curry.
2: More creativity. That's the name of the game when you get to this level in the final stage. The NBA Finals are on ESPN Radio. Catch Game 3. Knicks host the Spurs. 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Chris Lewis here on ESPN Radio. Let's go to Major League Baseball, where the Mariners blanked the Tigers.
3: Top of the third, 1-0 Mariners looking for more. The pitch. Swung on, line drive, right field line. It's down. It's going towards the wall. Julio races around third. He scores. Ball picked up by Perez. Naylor's being waved. Here comes the cutoff throw home on a hop. Naylor slides. He is safe. Fingertips on home plate. Naylor is safe. The Mariners have 2 runs. Randy Arozarena, a 2-run double, and the Mariners lead 3-0 over the Tigers.
2: That on Seattle Sports, 7:10 a.m. And Seattle wins 4-0 in a game in which they shut out their opponent for the third time this season. Tigers had just 2 hits, which match a season low. Let's get to a couple of teams that doubled up their opponents, and we start with the Atlanta Braves dominating the Pirates.
4: 1-0 to Dominic, and he sends it deep down the left field line, slicing to the corner at the foul pole. Home run! It's out of here! Dominic cranks up the power here in the bottom of the 5th inning as he just sneaks it inside the foul pole.
2: 680 the Fan, Braves 6, Pirates 3. The Braves have won a series for the 18th time this season. That is the most in Major League Baseball. If you like 6-3 scores, let's try one in Philadelphia, but they fall to the White Sox.
5: The payoff on the ground, fair into the corner and right. Peters drives in Montgomery. Tristan on his way to second. He's going to stop there with a double. It's 4-0. What an at-bat by Peters.
2: ESPN 1000, those 4 runs all in the first inning as the White Sox double the Phillies 6-3. Let's go to close games, 1-run tallies, and that's the Cardinals edging past the Reds.
6: Next pitch to Nupar is hit hard into right center field. That ball is smoked. It's back, and it's gone! Big fly, Lars Nupar gives the Cardinals a lead in the bottom of the 8th inning. And this crowd is going crazy.
2: Cardinals Radio Network. Quite the comeback. 6-5 winners. The Reds have lost three straight. We move to another one-run game where the Royals squeak past the Twins.
1: Here's the pitch. Lays toward shortstop, just over Arcia's glove into left of base hit. Rojas rounds third. Here's the throw home. Not in time. Rojas slides in feet first safely. Bobby Witt Jr. gives the Royals the lead. Royals 3, Twins 2 in the top of the ninth inning.
2: The excitement with the go-ahead hit in the ninth inning on 96.5 The Fan. Royals 3, Twins 2. And keeping the theme, one-run contest, two Florida teams head-to-head. Marlins one better than the Rays.
1: And we're scoreless. Javier Sanoja smokes a ball. High in the air, out to left. Palacios is back at the wall, and it's gone! Fish on the board first in the bottom of the fifth. It's 1-0 Marlins.
2: 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And the Rays are just 1-4 in their last five games, 3-9 since May 24th. If you remember back at that point, Tampa, they were 34-15. Coming up next, the wildness and the Stanley Cup Final. 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
3: Troy makes school history by securing berth in the College World Series. Liberty and Stewie complete the comeback on Clark and the Fever. Absolute insanity in Game 3 of the Stanley Cup Final.
4: Out into the point, McNabb rings wide. Theodore shoots, wide rebound, he scores!
3: Fox Sports 98.9. So it would be just one thing if this was a double overtime winner and a Stanley Cup final, but this game had so much more. Second period, they had two disallowed goals by Vegas and then four goals in a stretch of just over 6 minutes, a 4-0 lead into the third period, and then a 3-goal 39-second span by Carolina to get right back in it. A game-tying goal and a power play. They pulled their goalie 6-on-4. That one tied it up at 4. Then you get it to overtime. Then you get it to the second overtime. Just a roller coaster game. But the Golden Knights win it 5-4. And they lead the series 2-1. Oh, yeah. Did I mention that Mitch Marner had a natural hat trick in the second period? The fastest 3 goals by one player in a Stanley Cup final? Just craziness wherever you look. And Mitch Marner joined SVP Scott Manpelt after the game.
5: Congratulations on what was an incredible game. I don't know if you heard Osh and I talking at all about it, but I mean, you're up 4-0. You got a penalty shot. Looks like you guys are going to cruise into the night, man. What was required of your group to get to the other side on the right side for you?
6: Yeah, well, I mean, obviously, you know, stuff happens to a playoffs. It's obviously not how we envisioned that or how we wanted that to go, but stuff happens, man. It's a roller coaster ride. There's ups and downs. You know, I thought we did a really good job just coming in after that third and just deep breath, relaxing and saying, hey, boys, we're fine here, man. You know, we just, I don't even know if we took the foot off the gas. We just, they had made a couple good plays and went in, but just happy that we stayed resilient. We kept fighting through, and we got the job done.
7: Mitchie, it's Osh. Hell of a game, man. I want to go back to the penalty shot. What did you see coming in there? Obviously, that's one of my favorite situations to be in. It looked like Buster played pretty well.
6: Honestly, I wasn't really paying attention when I got on the ice there, and I didn't realize they had a goalie change. And then, I maybe got to do a better job of knowing Bussy's an offhanded goalie. But I just tried to go in, and, I was pretty gassed just after that PK shift and that whole kind of rush chance. And just tried to make a quick kind of fake, quick move to the backhand. Would have liked to get that up a little more. I thought I just missed it by a hair. But, that's kind of the one where you don't think anything of it, and then obviously happens, and the game's 4-4 next thing you know. So I would like that one back, obviously, but, just tried to make my move. Like I said, I thought I just missed it by a hair, but we'll get you out there next time to teach me a little better, maybe.
7: Let's go. I'm in.
6: Yeah, perfect.
5: Hey, Mitch, wait, we need him here in D.C. to help guide me through these nights. And we're watching this, and we can't believe what we're seeing. And you know the group you're up against. They're not going to quit, and they fight like hell, and all credit to them. What are the conversations that go on in the room when exhaustion sets in, you guys have given everything you've got, and you know that the next goal might go a long way in deciding who ultimately has their name on the cup at the end of this thing?
6: Like I said, we just wanted to keep playing the same game that we were. I thought we had a really good game. Like I said, those 4 goals happened quickly in a way. Those 3 happened quickly, and then obviously the 4th one late. And I thought we just did a really good job of resetting, like I said, going into overtime. I liked how we were playing very physical up ice. We were doing a lot of good things, picking off pucks, getting around the net. So I thought we just wanted to keep continuing that. I thought we did a good job continuing the first overtime and going into the second as well. And, it was great to get rewarded for it.
5: Shea told Emily Kaplan, I just want to go home. I'm sure you share that sentiment. What kind of gas tank level are we talking about right now at this moment?
6: I don't know. I feel pretty good, to be honest. I don't know.
5: Right on.
6: You train for these things. You want to make sure your body's well trained to go late into games and you know, overtimes, and sometimes that happens in these games. So you know, just try to keep hydrating yourself. Try to keep doing things to keep yourself hydrated, breathing well, not cramping. And you know, I'll give a lot of credit to our team in there. They got a lot of stuff out there, making sure we're staying well hydrated, doing the right things, and you know, just easy to make us just go out there and play hockey.
5: Hydration is very key in Vegas, as many of us know. When Torts sends you on your way at the end of the night, what's the overriding sentiment after you guys do have a lead? It gets away from you, but in the end, you guys win. What's the message to the group?
6: Like I said, not overly happy in the moment of what happened in that third, but at the same time, you know, we got the win. It's what matters the most. Enjoy it for the night. I don't know what we have tomorrow. I'm assuming a day off after that. But, you know, just take care of yourself and be ready to go for game four.
3: Mitch Marner and his hat trick after the game with Scott Van Pelt and TJ Oshie, the analyst, as the Golden Knights in two OTs beat the Hurricanes 5-4, take a 2-1 lead in the series. Wild game. We need to get some reaction from our analyst. First, TJ Oshie on just the overall takeaway from watching a game like that.
7: I've never seen anything like that. Not in hockey, no. To be up 4-0 and then not very long after be tied 4-4. I can't imagine the emotions that are going through in the locker room for Vegas there.
3: A crazy roller coaster ride is the best way to phrase it. And Eric Johnson, ESPN's NHL analyst, says really give the credit to the team that won.
8: Carolina had the Vegas flu, and then they gave Vegas the Vegas flu. I mean, they basically threw up on themselves before squandering that lead. I've never seen anything like it, but give them a ton of credit. They stuck with it, and remember, they had two goals go off Carolina Hurricane players. One off Sean Walker's stick, one off Bussey's foot, and they had two taken off the board. One with a coach's challenge for goal interference, another for offside. So they put up 7 and had 2 off the board. So give Vegas credit for sticking with it. You have to have a short memory in the Stanley Cup playoffs. Exactly what they did. They find a way to win, and they get a 2-1 series lead.
3: So 3 games in the Cup Final, 3 bangers, 3 classics, 3 excellent games, not to mention some two good NBA Finals games at this point. We are rolling with championship sporting events here in June. Game 4 of the series is Tuesday in Las Vegas, 8 Eastern on ABC. Team that has won the finals somewhat recently, the New York Liberty. They were hosting the Indiana Fever, and Caitlin Clark playing a game in New York, which is right now the mecca of basketball, whether you're talking men's or women's. Well, the Liberty completed the comeback on the Fever.
9: Two teams known for high-powered offenses here in a defensive struggle. Astier going at Caitlin with 5 fouls. Euros around her, the native of France. Makes it 72-68, biggest deficit tonight for the Fever on the road.
10: Yep.
3: John Nolan of Fever Radio on the call with the Liberty completing the comeback. They were down as many as 12 points. They win 83-75. Largest comeback win this season and their 43rd double-digit comeback win since 2014. Now, Brianna Stewart in the game had 30 points. She was 18 of 21 from the free throw line. So that was a big factor in the game. Despite not shooting well from three as a team, the Liberty was just 2 for 18 from distance. Go to the games that were on ABC, and good matchups on paper. Aces, Valkyries meeting again. These teams have played a couple of good close contests already this season. This time, the Aces were the ones that pulled through.
11: Young, looking for Wilson again, decides to pop.
3: That on ABC, Aces 84, Valkyrie 79, the final. It was the first home win of the year for the Aces. That's hard to believe. Asia Wilson, 28 points, 14 rebounds. But it was Jackie Young who had 22 in the second half, including that big bucket in an interview with Holly Rowe.
12: Jackie, the first home win of the season, and you were clutch in the fourth quarter. How did you find your best game after twisting your ankle and fighting through some adversity today?
13: Yeah, I think just trying to stay locked in on defensive end and then just being aggressive on offense. You know, definitely like a quiet first half, but I think just staying ready. I know my teams are going to get me the ball, and you know, we play the right way. So just staying patient throughout the game and just making the right reads.
12: You had a really crucial three down the stretch to put your team up. That ended up being a real game winner. Tell me what you saw on that play and how were you able to get that done?
13: I mean, I came off, I knew they were switching, and then just being patient, you know, and just getting to my spot. I mean, I hit a few earlier in the game, and so it was just on me to make the right read, and I had a little bit of space, so I just hit the shot.
12: All right, well, thank you so much. What's it like walking off the court for the first time as a winner here at home?
13: Yeah, it feels good. You know, it's always important to protect home court.
12: Thanks, Jackie. Yeah.
3: Jackie Young after the win for the Aces, 84-79 over the Valkyries. Game one of the ABC doubleheader was in Minnesota, Lynx hosting the Storm. And after having a slow start to the game, Minnesota, who's been playing great this season, really took it to the Storm in the second half.
10: 17 points, 5 rebounds, 5 assists. Here's McBride. She got it on a 3. Ends the little 6-0 run from Seattle.
3: McBride, the sharpshooter, as the Lynx win 88-66, their seventh straight win. Olivia Miles, the rookie, continues to be a star, 19 points, 6 boards, 6 assists. Natasha Howard, former Fever, and also a former member of the Storm, won a championship there. 27 points, 5 rebounds. She was 12 of 16 in the game, and she talked to Angel Gray after the win.
14: Well, first of all, seven straight wins. I do have to address what happened at halftime because Courtney Williams said there was going to be a message for you guys, the number one team. What was the message? How was that translated in the second half?
15: Our defense. We came out sluggish in the first half. We picked it up. We already know how the game was going to come. We just picked it up in the second half because we want to hear Coach Mouth.
14: You have are averaging 66% from the field from her assists. That's the highest in the league. When it comes to the rookie and the vet, what is that connection like? What are you seeing from your rookie?
15: I'm seeing everything. She like she sees the game very clear, and she plays like she's a vet herself. That's the thing, and like I love it. I love what she brings to the table to help everybody out on the floor.
14: Thank you, Olivia. I wanted to ask you, are you having fun with it? Yes, no?
13: Oh my God, so much fun.
3: No doubt. Why wouldn't you be having fun when you're winning like that? Howard on ABC after the win, 88-66. Other score in the WNBA, Dream toppled the Mystics, 109-77. SportsCenter All Night, Chris Lewis here on ESPN Radio. New York Knicks, they're two wins away from achieving the longest gap between championships in NBA history. 53-year gap would eclipse the 50-year gap of the Bucks. They tallied by winning it in 2021. New York, third team in NBA history to win games one and two of the finals on the road. 95 Rockets, 93 Bulls also did it en route to winning it all. Chris Garland of ESPN New York 880 joined Hammer and Emmett on what it's like around Knicks fans.
16: I don't know that I would say that they're on the edge of their seat nervous like that somebody's about to pull the chair out from under them. Mm-hmm. I don't think that's the feeling right now through the postseason. It has been an outward confidence in what's going on. Now, nobody wants to get ahead of themselves, and they all understand what's going on, but nobody's sitting here like, don't blow it, don't blow it, don't blow it. Mm-hmm. Like, nobody's feeling like that right now. I don't think they are. I think there's more of an anticipation of what this is and an excitement and almost not really understanding how to feel having not been this close in a long, long time.
3: Yeah, it's hard to process if you're a Knicks fan. You're just not used to this. The finals have been dramatic in the NBA. Few things in sports, though, match the drama of June college baseball. Super regional stage. And a handful of teams have scanned their ticket to the College World Series in Omaha. We start with the Auburn Super Regional, where Ole Miss won an SEC Super Regional against Auburn.
10: And a breaking ball hammered deep right field. It is gone!
3: On ESPN. So Ole Miss advances by winning game two over Auburn 5-3. And if you're looking for a Cinderella story in Omaha, why not Troy? And Troy gets past Little Rock to go to Omaha.
10: Ground ball could do it. To second for one. To first. Double play. Look out, Omaha. Here comes Troy. And for the first time, the Trojans of Troy are going to Omaha and the Men's College World Series.
3: And the other team that secured their spot to Omaha, West Virginia. They beat Cal Poly 17-1. Coming up next, the most upset-filled French Open has reached the final day. This is SportsCenter All Night on ESPN Radio.

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11: Jadarian Price, who was drafted by Seattle at the end of the first round, I don't think he had any career starts at Notre Dame, and I was wondering, have we had a first-round pick without any career starts? Lucas Van Ness, taken 13th overall by the Packers in the 2023 draft, didn't start a game in 2 seasons at Iowa. 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
13: A 19-year-old is taking the title at Roland Garros. Russian Mira Andreeva ended the magic carpet run of Polish qualifier Maja Swolinska with a straight sets victory in the French Open final. Andreeva became the youngest player to win a women's singles title since Monica Seles did it. She was 18 when she landed the third straight of her French Open runs in 1992. Here's Andreeva after.
14: Well, I'll be honest, I've done a lot of visualizations before, not just this tournament, but just, you know, I've had dreams, I've had a lot of thoughts on how it's going to happen, if it's going to happen, when it's going to happen, where. So it's kind of, I would say that the feeling in real life is so much better, obviously, than in your dreams. And it just feels amazing looking at this trophy and, you know, realizing that this is actually true and I can call myself a Grand Slam champion, I guess.
13: Andreeva defeated Swalinska, who was attempting to become the first qualifier to capture the Roland Garros title. Still, a memorable run.
14: Definitely unforgettable 3 weeks for me. Yeah, such a great time. I'll never forget these 3 weeks for sure. Yeah, definitely a very challenging one today. Mira was much better player today and she deserved to win. But definitely I'm proud of my effort. I obviously gave my all. Yeah, and I think I can be proud of myself too.
13: Swalinska, while she didn't win this title, her rankings points will jump. She'll jump nearly 100 spots up to number 21 as a result of her run. And get this, her career prize money heading into Roland Garros was $864,000. She tripled that by reaching the final and earning close to $1.6 million. On the men's side, Alexander Zverev plays Flavio Caboli in the men's final. It's a complete one of the craziest Grand Slams in recent memory. It was Zverev who passed Jakub Menšík in four sets to win the Roland Garros semis on Friday.
15: I mean, it's not been like that long. It was last year, so it's not like a very, very long period of time. And throughout most of the time, I was either number two or number three in the world. So I do feel like I can get back to those stages, and I do feel like I will get back to the stages throughout the entire period. You know, I didn't play well last year. I was not playing the best tennis last year, but I felt like I was going to find it again. And, yeah, of course, I'm happy to be back at the stage.
13: His opponent, Caboli, he advanced with Matteo Arnaldi withdrew before their head-to-head match in the semis due to a virus. Here's Marty Hossberger with today's Top Sound.
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12: Number five.
16: Chris, on a night of crazy hockey, we start on the diamond. Houston's Jordan Alvarez smacks his 22nd homer of the year, a doozy in the Astros' pummeling of the A's on KBME 790 AM.
17: Morris the 1-0. And that is ripped into right field. And you can kiss it goodbye. Grand slam. Jordan Alvarez is American League leading 22nd homer. And the Astros now lead it 6-0.
12: Number four.
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18: 2-2 pitch. Swing and a ground ball right side. Into right field. It's a base hit. Swanson held up at third. It's bobbled in right. He comes in to score. And the Cubs win. Pete Crow Armstrong, the first out of the third base dugout to celebrate with Michael Busch. He throws his batting helmet into right field. Final score. Cubs 3, Giants 2. And it's a rubber match tomorrow night on Sunday Night Baseball.
12: Three.
16: The Golden Knights' Mitch Marner with a historically quick hat trick in the Stanley Cup Final on Fox Sports 98.9.
18: Drop pass to Keyshawn Jensen. Another breakaway coming. It's Marner. Gostis Bear hustling back. Marner shoots and scores! A Stanley Cup Final hat trick for Mitch Marner. A natural hat trick in Game 3. 4-0 Golden Knights. The second hat trick in this postseason for Mitch Marner.
12: Number two.
16: Carolina's Andrei Svechnikov with a most improbable goal in Vegas. 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
19: 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Aho with room. Side of the net. Goal. Second chance. Wacks at it. Still Wacks at it. They score. They score. They score. On the power play. Carolina has come all the way back. They've done the impossible. A four-goal tied this game at 4, and it's going to be Andrei Svechnikov who gets the equalizer.
12: Number 1.
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18: 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Theodore shoots, wide rebound, he scores!
13: A A great call to round it out. A great NHL Stanley Cup final game. Indiana Governor Mike Brown will be on Best Week Ever with Peter Burns and Courtney Cronin Sunday, 8 a.m. to discuss the latest on the Bears' intention to move to Hammond, Indiana. Not the only big guest. Mornings on ESPN Radio. SEC Commissioner Greg Sankey joined Marty and McGee and talked about what is the biggest threat.
20: I think inaction is a significant threat. And what I've observed is there are a lot of voices, a lot of points of input. There's so much now being built into a 111-page Senate bill that has to be done properly, that it does create the risk of inaction because there's so much that's presented.
13: And that wraps it up for this edition of SportsCenter All Night. Thanks to our crew back in Bristol and our ESPN research team. I'm Chris Lewis. Coming up next, it is the best of ESPN Radio. This has been SportsCenter All Night on ESPN Radio.
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25: 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Seattle Seahawks, the champs, are going to be on Hard Knocks this year.
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26: 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And that's the thing about Hard Knocks. Like, you're going to just mess up my world, my system. 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Fans love it.
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1: We are on Sports and Light here on ESPN Radio, ESPN2. 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What a day yesterday in the NFL. Man, oh man. Myles Garrett is a Ram. Jared Verse with a lot of picks going to Cleveland. And the trade we all expected to happen has finally happened as New England has traded their 28th first, their 27th fifth for Eagles wide receiver A.J. Brown, who's already in the building in New England. Check out Adam Schefter's social media as the Patriots put it out there already that A.J. Brown is there. So shout out to A.J. Brown getting there early today at Patriots the facility. And he's walking into the building. We're showing it here on ESPN2 in his white jumpsuit with the hoodie and the nice backpack, et cetera, et cetera. What?
2: When you go on a trip.
1: That's my outfit.
2: Oh, is it?
1: Well, not as cool as his. But
2: that's your travel outfit?
1: Like an outfit like that, yeah.
2: Oh, that's not where I was going. But you know how a lot of times you pack in advance and then you're just sitting there waiting for the time that you call the car to go to the airport?
3: Yeah.
2: How early do we think A.J. Brown was packed? Was he just waiting for the word from his agent? Like, okay.
3: He was packed so early that he forgot what was actually in the bag.
2: He forgot what fits he packed.
3: No question about it.
1: Any chance he lived in Foxborough during the season last year and just commuted?
3: He might have had his stuff packed by the bye week in 2025.
2: There you go.
3: Yeah.
2: He's been packed for a while.
1: All right, so then let's talk about it in terms of the team he's leaving first. This is a big moment for a Super Bowl champion, a two-time Super Bowl, appeared in the Super Bowl twice in Jalen Hurts. How much pressure now is on Hurts that AJ is gone?
3: Well, you're talking about a third of the passing offense leaving town. Over the last four seasons, no receiver represents a greater percentage of his team's passing offense than A.J. Brown does. Since 2022, he represents 33% of the team's receiving yards. That's higher than Puka Nacua, that's higher than Justin Jefferson, that's higher than CeeDee Lamb. So when you ask the question, well, how hard is it going to be or how much pressure is going to be on Jalen Hurts, it's going to be a ton of pressure. Now, the Eagles have done their damnedest to try to offset the loss of the talent. They brought in Dontavian Wicks, shout out to UVA. They brought in Hollywood Brown. They drafted Mekhi Lemon. Like they continue to bring in receiving help to try to mitigate the loss of A.J. Brown. But it got to a point where the relationship became untenable. It became toxic for the locker room, and they had to move on. Now, we'll never know what happens. Brandon Graham tipped us off that something did take place once upon a time that apparently made the relationship irreparable. And so the organization, with no surprise, sided with the quarterback.
2: Mm-hmm.
3: But when that happens, when the organization decides to back the quarterback in what has become a very public dispute between star players, said quarterback better damn well deliver. And so, yeah, there's a lot of pressure on Jalen Hurts coming into this season because you're moving on from what will be remembered as one of the most productive receivers in Philadelphia Eagles team history.
2: He's an elite player. And when you remove him from the equation and you remove the fracture or the drama or the talking points from the equation, we shift our focus. And now it is going more on Jalen Hurts. Not like a quarterback, especially one like Jalen Hurts with Philly, doesn't always have that surrounding him anyway. But now the spotlight is definitely on him in a more significant way. You remove A.J. Brown, a guy who you've had the highest amount of success with winning a Super Bowl, from this offense. While you did stock the cupboard, you once again have a new offensive coordinator in Sean Mannion. What's it going to look like? And how much more do we need to see from Jalen Hurts in order for the Eagles to get back to where they need to be? And then when you think about the shifting landscape now of the NFC as a whole, do they have what it takes without A.J. Brown to compete with the likes of the Rams, who just went out and got Myles Garrett? It's going to be interesting to see what happens with Philly this year.
1: So a couple questions for Philly that really popped up to me.
2: What?
3: No, because I think the Myles Garrett trade raises the stakes for everybody in the NFC.
2: Everybody.
3: I mean, listen, how much pressure does the Myles Garrett trade put on one of these teams in the NFC to try to make a move on Max Crosby?
2: Could the Eagles be in that mix?
3: Exactly. Who are the other players that are available to be had via trade prior to the season starting that could be added to an NFC contender to help them stay on par with the odds-on favorite to win the Super Bowl this year in L.A.?
1: So that's exactly where my mind went. I kept looking at this deal. There's multiple parts of it for the Eagles, obviously, right? There's all of the drama that everyone said was not drama, that Eagles fans, like the Browns fans, said, oh, it's fine, it's fine, it's fine. And we kept saying during the season, he's gone. I think at one point I actually said, I think he's already on the Patriots. And so seriously, because of all the Vrabel rumors and stuff, not that I knew anything, but it was just all the connections, right? And now I go to the place of, are they actually done at the wide receiver position? Like, why didn't they slip Kayshon Booty in there? I was confused about that. I thought he was going to be in the deal. But now I also look at Tyreek Hill, Steph Diggs, all these guys, Brandon Ayuk that could be out there, Deebo Samuel. Are they going to dip their toe in that water? And then I also go to the place of, can Howie Roseman, arguably the best general manager in the league, although I think there's now a big, we've got to put Les Snead in there. Les Snead has to be
2: in
1: there.
2: He was always in
1: with John Schneider and Howie Roseman, Schneider in Seattle. Can he just sit on a 28 first for 2 years? An extra 28 first? CC, can he just sit on that? With what you just said about the Rams and the defending champs in the NFC West and this division of the NFC East all getting better seemingly around them, can he just sit on that?
3: Well, he never does.
1: So, but would he use it now is what I'm saying.
3: He always does.
1: Okay, so is Max Crosby the target?
3: They traded for Jalen Phillips last year during the season. Like, they always...
2: It's going to burn a hole in his pocket.
3: They always go out and they add to the roster. They might not be a first-round pick, but they make a savvy move to add an impact player.
1: So, yeah. Would you give up, if you were the Philadelphia Eagles, would you give up the extra 28 first from New England for Max Crosby right now?
3: Hold on, you're saying one first-round pick?
1: Yeah, I don't think you're going to get two anymore. Because I think that price has dropped.
3: No, I think it's going to be more than a first-round pick.
1: Would you give up a first-round pick plus... Not an additional first-round pick.
3: So a first, a second, and something else? Sure.
1: He's worth that much now with all the injuries?
3: If the medical checks out, sure.
1: And would you do that if you're the Raiders?
3: That if is doing God's work, but
1: right. Would you do it if you're the Raiders?
3: If you're the Raiders and you're resetting your franchise around Fernando Mendoza, absolutely.
1: So as we sit here on June 2nd, 2026, the day after the A.J. Brown trade is official, your expectation is at some point Howie Roseman, before the season... Or at least by the deadline, uses the extra ammo.
3: I would say by the deadline. I wouldn't say before the season starts. By the deadline. They're going to have to buy themselves time. And quite frankly, nobody knows the physical condition of Max Crosby except for the Raiders and Max's team. So that's a situation that you're going to have to monitor and see how he heals up, how things progress as we get closer to the training camp and then potentially beyond that point. And you want to make that type of decision with the utmost clarity, because that becomes a defining moment for your franchise. So I do believe Max Crosby will still be on the move at some point this year. Remember, just like the Cleveland Browns said, we're not trading Myles Garrett. The Las Vegas Raiders said, oh, we're not trading Max Crosby after you tried to trade him to the Ravens for two firsts. Oh, we're not trading Max Crosby. These NFL teams don't believe what you hear.
2: A.J. Brown is a member of the Philadelphia Eagles.
1: They didn't lie.
2: They didn't lie, but they certainly didn't say, yeah, we're exploring our options.
1: But do you give the Eagles credit on that? Because all the CC just mentioned all these other teams. Oh, no, he's not going anywhere. Come on. Everything, actions over words? Give me a break.
3: I don't care about sports live.
2: Yeah,
1: but the Eagles
2: didn't want to do it. It's part of the job.
3: For the course. Yeah,
2: isn't it part of the job if you're a general manager to have sports lies? Because you can't tip your hand.
1: So very quickly then on this. Did the Eagles make the right move yesterday?
2: Yes.
1: CeCe?
2: If the situation is untenable, they need to make a move while they can.
1: And you have to align with the quarterback.
3: You're asking me if they made the right move. I don't know. That is me honestly speaking. I don't know.
1: Jalen Hurts.
3: It depends on how good you think Jalen Hurts is going to be.
1: I think they made the right move because I think he's going to be great. I'll pick him right now for MVP. I'll do it. Yeah,
3: boy,
1: right
3: you are on one today. You got MVP. So many hot takes.
2: Two days
3: today.
2: In a row.
3: Yeah. My goodness.
2: Wemby has more pressure on him than the Knicks to get it done. Jalen Hurts, MVP, back to back. You are in mid-season NFL form right now.
1: It's going to be an extreme year. It's either going to be MVP or they're going to be drafted in the first round next year looking for a quarterback.
2: What are you going to put on it? What are you willing to wager?
1: My face, my words, the social media destruction about to happen.
4: Those are the only two options. MVP or first round pick.
5: And you literally told us, you know, it's not about, you know, being right or not. It's about, like, providing the right information. So which one? No, there has to be some stakes to this.
2: No, we quite literally have a jar called the bad take jar. Okay? If this turns out to be a bad take, you got to pay up.
1: So what's
2: how much?
1: The normal?
2: CC, what are the stakes?
1: The normal is $1 to $10. I'll put $20
3: no,
1: in
3: there. No. Smalls had to give up, what, $87?
2: $87 for Travis Kelce and the Chiefs winning the Super Bowl.
1: I think he absolutely could win.
2: You said it with your chest now, Ev. Back it up with some funds.

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2: You should be relying on your superstar. 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
4: I'm Freddie Coleman. 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And don't forget about us on ESPN Plus. We're a little bit more than 54 hours away from Game 1 of the NBA Finals. Game 1 taking place in San Antonio as the Spurs will host the New York Knicks in Game 1 of the NBA Finals. And for the first time, Inside the NBA will be a part of the coverage pre- and post-game, which means Shaquille O'Neal, Kenny Smith, Ernie Johnson, and, of course, Charles Barkley. And gracious with his time at the Hall of Fame of Charles Barkley, getting us ready for the NBA Finals as he joins us here in Freddie and Harry. Before I get all started with that, Charles Barkley, Mr. Barkley, what is it going to be like being a part of the NBA Finals coverage as a broadcaster for you for your first time?
5: It's going to be awesome. I can't wait. It's my first time doing it. Obviously, it's all our first time doing the Finals. And to be honest with you, it's kind of like, Fred, it's like a perfect storm. We get the New York Knicks, which is crazy, and we get a guy who actually owns a whole country in Victor Wembanyama. So, like, for us to get this, it really is. I'm being honest. It's like a perfect storm. So I cannot wait. I'm excited. And listen, New Yorkers, man, they're a pain in the ass. Y'all know that? But I got to tell you something, man. We hadn't been to an important game in New York until last year, and that was the conference finals. And it is one of the most incredible environments that I've ever been to. But now I can't even imagine how crazy it's going to be for the finals. So, man, I cannot wait.
6: Speaking of the New York Knicks, when you look at Carl Anthony Towns and the way he's been able to play throughout this playoffs and Jalen Brunson, you have that 1A and 1B. When you look at the San Antonio Spurs, they don't have a 1A and 1B, but they do have guys that collectively do your job. When you look at this matchup, do you see that as an advantage for the New York Knicks, having two players that they can go to and orchestrate things?
5: Well, I think the key, in my opinion, is number one, they both have been fantastic, but also Mikal Bridges and OG have both been fantastic. I think the key to the series is going to be probably Karl Anthony Towns, because if you're going to beat the Spurs, you got to have a big guy who can score, and he can do it two ways. He's a really good player down in the post, but also he can take Wimby away from the basket. Because if you let Wimby, that was the one weakness I thought of OKC. Hartenstein's a heck of a player, but he's not a scorer. So that gives Victor the ability to, he made Shea's nightmare, he made his life miserable. Because even when he got around Castle or Harper or whatever, Victor was waiting there. So that's why I think the key to in the series, in my opinion, is going to be Karl Anthony Towns. Because Victor's not going to be able to stand back there and play safety. Because Karl can shoot it too good. So, but man, it's going to be some classic matchups. But also, I got to give the Knicks some love, man, because, you know, last year, well, number one, Tibbs didn't play anybody, but their bench is good, man. Their bench is good, and the Spurs and OKC, they're the two deepest teams in the league. But the one thing the Knicks, their players on the bench, they're not as good as OKC or the Spurs. But what they do is they can give those guys a blow, man. You need a blow, especially when these games start stacking up every other day when you're playing against a really good player that's really – and they got the great depth. So, man, I think it's going to be a heck of a series, and I can't wait.
4: We can't wait either, because Charles Barkley, Basketball Hall of Fame, will be part of the coverage, part of Inside the NBA, joining us on Freddie and Harry on ESPN Radio, the ESPN app, and ESPN Plus. And staying with Karl-Anthony Towns, you guys definitely let him know exactly why he should have been playing better. We've been able to see that. How much do players really pay attention to what you guys say, because they respect you and Shaq and Kenny and Ernie so much? And I got that sense of Karl Anthony Towns. You guys said you need to be better than what you have been. And it seems to me, Charles, that he took that to heart and has really been able to play that kind of way we've seen from the latter part of regular season and definitely in the playoffs for the New York Knicks.
5: Freddie, I tell all these guys, it's the same thing with Victor Wembanyama. Every time he starts out It really don't help the Spurs. It doesn't do you any good to be tall if you're going to just stand out there and jack up jumpers.
4: Mm-hmm.
5: And Karl Anthony Towns, who's a heck of a player, we're like, yo, man. Because if you go back and look at the Cleveland series, there's a couple of times they had James Harden guarding him. I'm like, dude, it don't do you any good to stand out way out on the floor. If they go, first of all, he can't stop you in the post, but also you can get offensive rebounds. When the Spurs are at their best, you know, I hear these guys on TV talking about Victor was getting tired. Victor wasn't getting tired. I have no idea what's going on with the Spurs. Some games, they only do this when they get down.
4: Right.
5: They go away from Victor and don't start the game giving him the ball. If I was Coach Johnson, I'd say, hey, because you go back, okay, that series was tied 2-2. They come out in game five. Victor don't take a shot until 3 minutes to go in the first quarter. And everybody gets on TV and said, man, Victor didn't do anything. Victor was tired. Victor was pissed. I'm like, why are you guys just jacking up jumpers and not giving me the ball? He wasn't tired in game six because they gave him the ball to start the game. And he definitely – and he didn't play great in game seven. He played good. But the one weakness of the Spurs, in my opinion, like sometimes them guys – they get jump shooting happy. Oh, man, the first five plays of the game, we're going to Victor three times. You guys going to have to play off Victor. Victor don't need to play off you guys. And that's the one thing when I watch the Spurs play at different times, they get jump shooting happy. No, we getting this ball to Victor to start the game. Because what happened, if you actually look at the game, he gets off to a good start. It flexes into his defense. He's more active. He's more involved. You guys know.
4: Mm-hmm.
5: Harry, you, especially as a wide receiver, you know when you get going early, man, you be blocking. You be like, I'm ready to go. If you run out there for two, you go out there, if you don't get no pass until the second quarter, you're like, man, I'm gonna go through my motions on my pass route. But if you throw a couple passes early, you say, you get a couple passes early, like, no, I'm going to block it everything. So that's the one thing that drives me crazy about the Spurs. Some game, but they only do it when they get down. Because Victor played was great in game one. They didn't give it to him in game two. They didn't give it to him in game three. Game four is when he had another good game. And I'm like, uh-oh, they realize now they just get a ball to Victor. And then, like I say, in game five, I says, man, Victor didn't get his first shot to 3 minutes ago in the first quarter, and OKC won. But after that, they're like, yeah, we probably start getting the ball to Victor. Because what that does is it'll free all those other guys up for jump shots later, which they started making those jumpers in game seven. But if they don't start their offense with Victor, he's not the same defender. But, man, it's going to be – I'm looking forward to it.
6: Chuck, I'm glad you said everything that you just said because I can't remember which game it was, but I remember they came out of halftime. And it was a good while before Victor Wembanyama. It's like everyone on the court didn't realize that Victor Wembanyama was the main attraction. And everybody was shooting shots except Victor Wembanyama. And you get to a point in the game, and this is what I don't want to happen for the San Antonio Spurs, right? Because I call it having basketball IQ. When you get to certain moments in a basketball game, I don't need you to think. I need you to know who needs to get the basketball. When the game is on the line and it's crunch time and it's certain pivotal moments that we feel like can determine the outcome of a game, Victor Wembanyama has to have the basketball. So I'm glad you stated that. The next thing I want to ask you, recently you had Becky Hammond doubling down on her Jalen Brunson take, talking about that he is too short to win an NBA championship as the 1A player. You also had Draymond Green commenting on that as well. What are your thoughts on a guy like Jalen Brunson, who's about 6'1", leading the New York Knicks to an NBA Finals and hoisting up that Larry O'Brien trophy?
5: Yeah, Harry, I guess they never heard of Isaiah Thomas, who won back-to-back championship. Mm-hmm. I think Jalen's bigger than Isaiah. I guess they never heard of Isaiah Thomas and Steph Curry. Like, Steph is the greatest shooter ever, but Isaiah Thomas won back-to-back championships. So the notion that your best player can't be the best player win you a championship, I don't believe that at all. Listen, if those guys around Jalen Brunson keep playing well, the Knicks are going to win the championship because Big Cat has played great. think about it. 2 weeks ago, going back to the Atlanta series, I know that hurt you, Harry, but you'll get over it. think about it. We were talking about OG would have been the MVP for the Knicks. That's how great he was playing. And now you got Mikal Bridges, who's really out there playing well. But, man, if all those Jalen Brunson is the reason he's the reason the Knicks are going to the finals. That's going to go down as one of the great free agent signings in basketball history. I'm not trying to compare him to what LeBron and these other guys have done. But let me tell you this. What Jalen Brunson has done for the New York Knicks, they were irrelevant until they signed him. And now, let's get one thing straight. Myself, Harry, Freddie, there's not a single person in basketball lore thought Jalen Brunson was going to be this damn good.
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18: The general manager of the Los Angeles Rams, Les Snead, is here on the program again. How are you, Les? Good to see you.
19: I'm good. How about y'all? Sorry to disrupt your show on Monday.
18: No, sure you had. By the way,
19: oh my God. Great lineup, great you know?
18: No. That was a great disruption.
20: Great, yeah.
18: Could
20: have been better.
18: I'm going full De Niro.

0: analyze this on you. You know what?
1: Somebody sent me that GIF.
0: Did they really?
1: Someone sent me that GIF. So
0: okay,
1: there you go. Second time I've been to Narrow. That'll be a first. I can retire now.
0: I've got my eyes on you, Les. So when did you know this was going down for real? For real, real. Where you're like, okay, I think this is happening for Myles Garrett.
1: I think when we first reached out, when they adjusted his contract, it was a no. It's been a no. I can see why it's a no. I think I've said it a lot. Myles is going to be on the Cleveland Browns Mount Rushmore when this is all said and done. And I think the Browns felt like he'd be better in a Browns uniform than a Rams uniform. So, but was persistent in reaching out, knocking on Andrew's door, or at least calling him, blowing him up, texting him, things like that. And, you know, somewhere along the way, between that March, that first March and into May, and a little bit right before the draft, because we started talking about draft compensation and things like that, I would say that, like, wow, this could be a possibility. This opportunity actually could be a possibility. And again, kept knocking, kept working to try to seize that opportunity.
0: Is it true you've been knocking on the Cleveland Browns door for Myles Garrett as far back as the year you were defending the Super Bowl championship?
1: You know, it's interesting. I saw the Jordan Rodrigue article, or someone mentioned, oh, we tried in 22, and I'm like, wow, did we? But here's what I do. I do remember that, because that was post-Super Bowl. Von Miller was a free agent and left for Buffalo. Right. So I do know that we were working to try to replace Von, and that was a call that we did make. But, you know, I had to go back to my journal.
0: Yes.
1: To see if that was correct or not.
0: Yeah, we had Albert Breer, Sports Illustrated, on the show yesterday. He dropped that nugget. We're like, what? Since 2022, you've been pursuing this, I guess, whale of a defender here, man, and pass rusher. And another thing I would just want to ask, breadcrumb-wise as well, is of all the teams to propose a rule in this year's annual meeting that teams should be allowed to trade first-round picks up to 5 years in advance would be the Cleveland Browns. And of all the teams to potentially chime in to support it, as we noticed, our friend Kevin Demoff, the president of the Rams, tweeted out in response to Adam Schefter talking about more trades than ever during the new league year, how great the Cleveland proposal is to be able to trade more draft choices. Were you already in talks at this point in time? Was this Myles Garrett potentially related, because you might not want to cough up Jared Verse because he's that good in a trade list?
1: I'm trying to think. Did they adjust the contract before the league meetings? I'd have to go to the journal to do that. Here's what I do think in that. If you know Cleveland, if you know Andrew, you know their outfit. They're very creative. Outfit. I think Kevin being, let's call it, a CEO of Kroenke Sports now, yes, and having some of that basketball and hockey DNA in his, let's call it, leaking into his system. I think he's, you know, Kevin's always been one to go, okay, that might be something to support. I don't think it was just specific for Myles Garrett. I think that's Cleveland being who they are, creative, innovative. Kevin taking a little bit of what's going on in some of the other sports is, hey, maybe this is a way the NFL could go.
0: Okay.
1: And if, at the end of the day, though, that one got shot down pretty good.
0: Yes, it did.
1: I don't even think we took it to the table in the end.
0: That's correct. It never even made it to the membership, as we call it. And then last time you were on this program was right at the draft, when everybody here in this town was lit up about the fact that you chose Ty Simpson 13th overall instead of getting Matthew Stafford something right now with that pick to win this year. Was the Myles Garrett trade real enough at that point in time for you to say, if we get our quarterback of the future here now, then there's more picks to F, if you will, for Myles, Les? Was that
1: I can't
0: part
1: say,
0: of
1: it? It was more real at that time. That is something we did discuss internally, but I would still put it, Rich, at questionable right around the draft. So you were going to have to we were going to have to go through the draft with the possibility that this is just questionable. It was more than doubtful. So, but it wasn't probable, but it was questionable. So it's something, you know, you work through a lot of scenarios with the draft when you're going through it. And that was definitely one of them that we did discuss.
0: Okay. So, I'm just trying to see how far in advance things happen and how many dimensions of chess you play here, Les. You know what I mean? Like, because it all connects. This all connects.
1: You know, it's definitely, it's all interconnected. The offseason was intentional. We came into it. What can we do to add to the defense to in this offseason? And it started with the Trent McDuffie trade and then signing his co-pilot, his partner in Kansas City, Jalen Watson. But this was an opportunity, and sometimes a friend of ours, Annie Duke, who is more poker than chess, she's always said, you know what? Football is more poker to me because, you know what, chess, there's a finite amount of moves. I guess you'd call it the ecosystem is pretty strict and structured, and there's a perfect move. And sometimes in poker, there's an element of random luck or just randomness that occurs on a draw you may get. And that's essentially what the Myles Garrett situation was, because we didn't think that was a possibility, but it became an opportunity. Something you probably, if you go into the offseason and say, hey, the thing we have to do is trade for Myles Garrett, it's probably more fantasy football than reality.
0: Well, you know, so I guess in that respect, because I've been on Annie Duke's podcast with you. We were co-guests on her podcast together a couple of years ago. So I guess you didn't flop.
1: I do remember that.
0: I do.
1: Okay, let's go.
0: You didn't flop Myles. You didn't river him. You might have turned him. Mm-hmm. You know what I mean? And the turn comes right after the June 1st deadline, where the rest of the division or league conference doesn't have a chance to use the draft to make up for it. Is that part of this equation for you?
1: That's definitely part of it. Also part of it, there's so many variables in this. I know Cleveland preferred, if they were going to move Myles, is to do it post June 1, so they could spread. It really helps their cap situation in the immediate 2026 season by doing that. So that was a variable as well. But I think it was a complicated situation, because having this blueprint, having this vision, let's try to trade for Myles. And even if Cleveland thought in the end there's a possibility, right, this could be a win-win. Actually agreeing to the compensation is always the complicated part of the equation, because you can really want something, but it might just be too expensive, right? We've all lived through that. We've all lived through that, probably buying real estate in Los Angeles.
0: which Myles is now going to do, although he spends a lot of time out here. Susie and I saw him at a UCLA women's hoops game, in the wintertime. And he spends a lot of time here. Now he's going to work here. Less need here on the Rich Eisen Show. Last time we
1: it
0: had
1: is
0: you
1: a
0: on.
1: Positive that is that his significant other.
0: That's correct. That's true too.
1: Is a Los Angeles resident and born here. So
0: this all works. It tracks works on all fronts. Last time you were on, we were talking about Mr. Grumpy, who wasn't grumpy at all yesterday in a press conference. And I know you like to keep the emotion out of things. Les, at any point during this press conference yesterday, did you look to your left and see there's Myles Garrett being introduced with your head coach, Sean McVay, and think to yourself, how the hell did I pull this off? Did that happen at any point in time yesterday?
1: I can say this. And maybe the press conference was a little anticlimactic in terms of it was finally here. I do think when this situation flipped from a possibility to, okay, there's a good chance we could pull this off. I think at that moment during the process where you go, wow, the opportunity to acquire the reigning defensive MVP and acquire him to be a teammate with the reigning, let's call it MVP of the league.
0: Yes.
1: And then just the team that we have. And again, here's the deal. we're well aware of the window we're in with Matthew, with the team that we have. We have efficacy. There's evidence that we can contend. I always say this about evidence. Evidence is the past. The future is still the future. So we still, Kara and I have talked about this. You'll appreciate this. Mm-hmm. Double on Tondre intended. We have miles to go before we do anything.
0: That wasn't somebody from Auburn who came up with that. Be honest. Okay.
1: Oh, yeah. She refreshed it. Oh, yeah. There is a double entendre. I can't even pronounce it, probably.
0: Look at Kara rubbing off on you, Les. Fantastic. I do love seeing it. Thanks for the time. We'll chat again soon.
1: Enjoyed it. Appreciate it.
0: Right back at you. That's Les Snead, everybody, right here on the Rich Eisen Show.
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14: We've got Bernie Upchurch joining us now on the Zone phone. 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You can catch him covering games across Whatcom, Skagit, Island, and San Juan counties. 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
16: 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Ian Fitzsimmons and Tanitra Batiste here with you tonight. And joining us on the show is John Kincaid, host of Kincaid and Solchunas, mornings on 97.5. The Fanatic in Philadelphia, and a big one went down today. John, what was the driving force behind A.J. Brown getting traded to New England?
17: Well, I think when somebody quits on you in the middle of games, it's best to get them playing in someone else's uniform. I think that's the best answer for you, is when somebody gives up on routes in numerous games throughout the course of the year, voices their displeasure on their Instagram like they're a 14-year-old girl, when the team is 4-0 in Tampa Bay, when the media hadn't even been let into the locker room yet. A.J. Brown orchestrated this exit. He got what he wanted. I hope he enjoys himself. And I am not going to play into any of the narratives that you're going to hear from many in the Philadelphia media.
4: What narrative are you thinking that we're going to hear from many in the Philadelphia media?
17: He was a great teammate, Ian. He was a great teammate. You're going to hear that all the time. You know what? He may be a great guy. He may be a nice person. And from the interactions that I ever had with him, I would say that would be my vote. Seemed like a really nice person. But I can tell you this, especially working in media, I have worked with some nice people that I like, but working with them was freaking exhausting. And A.J. Brown is one of those people. He sucks the air out of a room. He is an energy vampire. He's a guy who managed to take the Super Bowl champions, who were 4-0, and turned the entire storyline of the season into his disgruntlement, his desire to be traded, his desire for a new location. That's not a good teammate to me. That's not somebody who embodies team. That's somebody who embodies the disease of me. And I think that defines A.J. Brown and the end of his tenure in Philadelphia.
4: All right, KJ, get ready to go hit this one out of the ballpark, right?
3: Yeah.
4: Here comes the BP fastball. Right down Main Street, babe. Why does Jalen Hurts take so much of the heat then?
17: Because Jalen Hurts doesn't smile like A.J. Brown. Jalen Hurts is sort of a cyborg. Jalen Hurts was trained at the feet of Nick Saban, who, you know, the media is the enemy. The media is not your friend. The media is out to get you. And I think Jalen Hurts has done just a masterful job of handling the Philadelphia media since he's been here. But he does nothing to endear himself. He doesn't play the game. He doesn't feel the need to kiss anybody's backside. I admire the hell out of it. I think it's awesome. I think it's the guy that I want leading my program. I want a guy who doesn't care about pandering to some of the local reporters or pandering to guys in the beat to make sure that they like him, to make sure they, you know, they get a fist bump here and there. Jalen doesn't care about any of that. Jalen's his own man. He goes about his own business. So he's never going to be as endeared to the fan base or to the local media. And there are too many in the local Philly media that fanboy, that have their favorites, that pick their favorites, the desire, the, you know, and they love the approval. They love being close to an athlete or where they can fist bump an athlete. That's cool to them. It's a far different media, let's just say, than the media I grew up in. And maybe that's just the way things have changed nowadays.
16: So, John, is that the reason why the line, I guess the next headline, if you will, after A.J. Brown traded from the Eagles to the Patriots, the very next line is, and so now what is Jalen Hurts going to do without his security blanket? I mean, is that why so much of the energy has already gone back to, but what is Jalen Hurts going to do? Because he's going to now have to really prove that he's that elite of a quarterback without his top target.
17: Well, let's put it this way. The Philadelphia Eagles quarterback, when I was a child in grade school, it was Ron Jaworski. And Ron Jaworski was always the most vilified man in Philadelphia. He's a legend here now. I play his golf courses, and they're great. I mean, but Jaws was a legend in the town, but he was vilified when I was a kid. If I could tell you the nasty things my father would say about him on a Sunday afternoon, right after we got out of church. But, I mean, the Eagles quarterback is always going to be the most vilified guy in the city of Philadelphia. Always the most scrutinized, always the most under the microscope. It just comes with the position. In some cities, it's the mayor. In this city, we don't care enough about the politics and everything. We care more about the football. So it's sort of like being in Tuscaloosa or being in Athens, Georgia. You know, we care more about the football here. So the football coach, the quarterback, gets more scrutiny, and that's what you know, Jalen Hurts gets. You know, he gets a lot of it.
18: John Kincaid, 97.5 The Fanatic in Philadelphia, joining us here, reacting to what we all knew was going to happen, expected to happen. A.J. Brown is now a Patriot, trade done, and no longer with the Eagles here with us on ESPN Radio. All right, so having said all of that, and Tanitra and I were talking about this during the break, and actually earlier on the show also, on air, Devontae Smith is a number one. He's been a number one in high school. He's been a number one at Alabama. He won a Heisman Trophy, a national title, Super Bowl champion. So what is this narrative that Devontae can't be a number one? Where's that coming from?
17: Well, the one thing is that it really isn't coming from the Eagles fan base, because the Eagles fan base loves him. I mean, Slim Reaper is very much beloved here, but he hasn't really gotten his shot to shine because he's another guy, again, trained by Nick Saban. He's a guy who just comes to work, shuts his mouth, goes about his business. And by the way, on some of the biggest stages he's made, like the dagger in Super Bowl 59, some of the biggest plays he comes through. I have no doubt that he can be a huge, huge part of what Sean Mannion's going to do with this new look offense. I just wonder how much in his career he has benefited from the defense being so concerned about the physicality and the attention that A.J. Brown constantly drew. So we'll see. It's going to be a challenge for Devontae Smith. But I'll tell you this, I'm not going to doubt Devontae Smith. I'm not going to doubt the work ethic. I'm not going to doubt the attitude. And I'm not going to doubt the toughness in him, because the man gets knocked down. I mean, he's like a, you know, one of those crash test dummies and gets up off the ground all the time. So I'm never going to doubt him.
16: Yeah, and you think about big moves being made to kind of set teams up to, or reset teams, and obviously the biggest move of the day, albeit A.J. Brown a big move, Myles Garrett a bigger move for the Rams, saying basically blank them picks, we're going after the Super Bowl in 2026. Do you look at this Eagles team and some of the moves that they've made in the offseason and kind of getting themselves reset for a Super Bowl run? Are they done making moves, do you think, John?
17: Well, they might not be done making small moves, like small moves at like roster cutdowns and things like that during training camp. But if you're talking about big swings for the fences, I don't think so. I've known Les Snead, the general manager of the Rams, the FM picks guy, since he was an intern with the Falcons. I mean, he's one of my favorite people I've ever known in the NFL. But he's a madman. I mean, I never am inviting him to poker night. He's crazy. He's a lunatic. But you know what he does? He goes for story. He entertains a fan base. And by the way, for Los Angeles, that's perfect. Howie Roseman doesn't, like, really, I don't think, wants to build a franchise like that. He wants a franchise because he believes in Philadelphia that you can never do a rebuild. In L.A., Les Snead knew going for the Super Bowl in 2020 when they won it. He knew he could push all his chips to the middle of the table, win a championship, you know, and then they could have a couple years grace period to sort of retool things and then get back at it. Howie Roseman has told us many times, you can't do a rebuild in Philadelphia. You have to sustain. There has to be some sort of long-term relevance and success. So unlike the Sixers, who were stupid enough to do that process, the Philadelphia Eagles believe in sustaining excellence and sustaining relevance. So they just want to keep those draft picks around, and they love getting draft picks in future drafts. And that's just what they do. And I'm anxious to see what they will do, you know, with them. But it's not going to be wheeling and dealing, I do not believe. I think the roster's fairly set for this upcoming year. They got a lot of young guys to pay on the defensive side of the ball. And those draft picks, they're going to be to replenish that offensive line, which is going to need some help in the coming years.
16: Appreciate your time. John Kincaid, host of Kincaid and Solchunas Mornings on 97.5 The Fanatic in Philadelphia. Appreciate you stopping by, Amber and Ian.
18: Anything else you want to
17: try
18: chest,
17: to be
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17: More enthusiastic next time, guys.
18: Anything else you want to vent about? I mean, you.
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18: You're good?
17: Yeah, Young and the Restless has been a little crazy, but General Hospital's been good. So we're good.
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25: I know.
26: Content right now.
25: I know. I stay in my lane when I go around the globe.
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1: The Hurricanes and Golden Knights battle in Game 3 of the Stanley Cup Final as this series shifts to Vegas.
5: William Carlson breaking in. He shoots. Hand out. It might have been Stichek. Now a centering pass. Score!
1: We take you around a Saturday in Major League Baseball.
6: Morris the 1-0. And that is ripped. Deep to right field. And you can kiss it goodbye. Grand slam!
1: Inching closer to a championship.
7: Nobody wants to get ahead of themselves, and they all understand what's going on, but nobody's sitting here like, don't blow it, don't blow it, don't blow it. 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
1: WNBA Commissioner's Cup action continues.

0: on the court.
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0: Plus, tickets are starting to be punched to Omaha.
2: And a breaking ball hammered deep right field. 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
4: And you thought it was a roller coaster Stanley Cup final through two games. Well, it was historically so, but wait till you get a hold of game three. But this was the first Stanley Cup final to begin with back-to-back multi-goal comeback wins by each team. Vegas took game one. Carolina took game two, setting up a pivotal game three with the series moving to Vegas. ESPN analyst Eric Johnson laid out the blueprint for each team.
5: Yeah, so if you hear John Tortorella, the Vegas Golden Knights coach, he always says advance the puck. And when you hear that as a player, that's just get the puck going quickly to your forwards. And if you saw the Stankoven goal last game in Carolina, Vegas has full possession behind the net. They don't advance the puck. They turn it over. The puck's in the back of the net. That swings the momentum all the way back in favor for Carolina. So Vegas needs to advance the puck, move it quickly, don't hang on to it, use their team speed, their advantage. And then Carolina, more of the same. They had two power play goals last game, won them the hockey game. Their power play stunk before that. They get two power play goals last game, wins them the hockey game. They need to keep playing with that house money on the power play, Carolina does, and that could help them win game three here in Vegas tonight.
4: What a wonderful table setter to what turned out to be an absolute epic in game three. But the first period had a different feel than the free-flowing style of the first two games in Raleigh. Not only did neither team score, but there was only a couple of shots on goal between the two clubs. So start of the second, and it didn't take long to hear that goal horn. However, the joy was short-lived. Mark Stone's goal for Vegas overturned because of an offside. Now, just a few minutes later, more premature celebration.
1: Michael rushes in, lands a check on Slavin. Bouncer comes in front. Stone shoots, save! Rebound, score! Looks to be a quick review.
6: After video review, there was goaltender on the play. No goalie interference.
1: So twice in 4 minutes, the Knights have had goals taken off the scoreboard.
4: How's that for a suspense? One offside, one goaltender interference. So what looked to be two goals ended up being no goals on Fox Sports 98.9. Clearly, though, the Golden Knights started to tilt the ice in their direction to begin the second, despite not getting the breakthrough. Big mistake, though, for Carolina midway through the period by having too many men on the ice. This time, Vegas made it count.
1: Carried behind by Jack Eichel. Eichel sends it in front, score! Tomas Hertl! 10 seconds into the power play, and the Knights take a 1-0 lead. This one will count!
4: Yes, three pucks into the net in the second at that point, but that was the only one that had counted. But in what proved to be a brutal 30 seconds of hockey for Carolina, here was the next sequence.
1: William Carlson breaking in, he shoots, hand on it, might have been stick check. Now a centering pass, score! Off of a Carolina defenseman was Walker trying to play it away from his net mount, but he deflected it into his own goal, and Mitch Marner will get credit for the second Golden Knights goal in half a minute.
4: Just the beginning of the Mitch Marner show. Plenty more to come in just a second. But yeah, just to recap there, that penalty for too many men on the ice, the first Vegas goal and the second Vegas goal all came in a stretch of about 30 seconds. So for perspective, Vegas had two shots in the first period and already at that point two goals in the second period. And the crowd energized. Constant roar, really stemming from the first of the disallowed goals. And it didn't take much longer to release the floodgates that had opened.
1: Drop pass, Nikishin shanks it. Another breakaway coming. It's Marner. Kostis Bear hustling back. Marner shoots and scores! A
4: So Mitch Marner, that was the natural hat trick in a Stanley Cup final. Just the second one. The other was Ted Lindsay of Detroit. You got to go back to game two of the 1955 Cup final against Montreal. So, yeah, three goals. You heard two of them. Three goals by Mitch Marner on Fox Sports 98.9. And for Vegas as a team, four goals in a little over 6 minutes for the Golden Knights. A flurry of epic proportions. And the party was on in a town that, you know, knows a thing or two about partying. Nothing left but to play out the string and get ready for game four, right? Up 4-0 in the third period. Well, we did mention that this has been the series of comebacks. But even with that in mind, who could have seen this sequence coming?
7: Now a chance out in front for Martinuk. He scores! Jordan Martinuk dragging the Canes into the fight, and then Cole Smith goes after Martinuk after the goal. And now can Carolina get a little bit of magic here? As this is where Dahu out in front, and it trickles over, and they score! Taylor Hall! And here comes Carolina. They're not done yet. It's 4-2 here in Vegas. Now Carolina wins the offensive draw, and they score! Keandre Miller! And counts Jacob Slavin! Slavin hammers it home, and it's a 4-3 game! Carolina, one away from coming all the way back!
4: 99.9 The Fan getting involved. So, if you're just keeping up, that was three goals in 39 seconds for the Hurricanes. Turn the game from 4-0 to 4-3. The fastest three goals by one team in a Stanley Cup final in history. Teams that trail by four goals in a Stanley Cup final game in the third period, 0-108 all time. The Hurricanes had a golden chance to do the unthinkable against the Golden Knights, when a delay of game penalty with just over 3 minutes left gave Carolina a power play. It led to more chaos.
7: Empty net for Carolina. 6-on-4 on the power play. Aho with room. Side of the net. Stall. Second chance. Wax headed. Still wax headed. They score! They score! They score! On the power play! Carolina has come all the way back. They've done the impossible! A four-goal comeback! And Carolina has tied this game at four. And it's going to be Andrei Svechnikov who gets the equalizer.
4: Absolutely insane. History made in each of the first three games of the Cup Final, but none more unlikely than Game 3 in Vegas. So it led to back-to-back games in overtime. This one tied up at four after a four-goal comeback in the third period by the Hurricanes. Carolina came in 6-0 in overtime in the playoffs, including taking Game 2. So as if this game just had a natural feel, the recipe for maximum drama. The first OT session wasn't enough. On to the second. And it's the second straight season where a Cup Final game went to the second OT, with Florida's Brad Marchand scoring the game winner last year. This year, the ending perhaps even more remarkable.
8: Out into the point, McNabb, rings wide. Theodore shoots, wide rebound, he scores!
4: It's one of those magical moments in Stanley Cup final history, and like you usually see in overtime playoff hockey, it's a strange bounce. It's very rarely that clean goal that everybody kind of dreams of. This was just a shot that deflected off the backboard and ricocheted back and hit the goaltender in the stick, and then ricocheted into the net. Just one of those random bounces that goes Vegas's way, and that's how they survive after blowing a 4-0 lead in the third period. They get the overtime goal in the second OT and win it 5-4 to take a 2-1 lead in the Stanley Cup final. Mitch Marner was the go-to player, of course, in regulation. Three goals, a natural hat trick, his eighth multi-point game this postseason. That is the most in Golden Knights playoff history, but it was Shea Theodore who scored the game winner, his second career playoff overtime goal. He has six goals this postseason, one shy of tying his own franchise record for a single postseason. Let's

0: your wife take your kid home. Do you blame them?
1: No, he must have been a tired boy for sure.
0: And these two off days before the next game, how is that going to hit after a game like this?
1: Good. We need some rest in our group. You know, I thought, yeah, I don't know. I'm just ready to go home.
0: Okay. Well, I'll let you go home. Congratulations, Shay.
1: Thank you.
2: St. Theodore, game-winning goal, second overtime. Vegas wins 5-4. Fifth time in the last 45 years, the first three games of a Stanley Cup final have been decided by one goal. Vegas leads the series 2-1. Game 4 Tuesday in Las Vegas, 8 Eastern on ABC. Sports Center all night, Chris Lewis here on ESPN Radio. The MLB game of the day was on ESPN Radio between the Giants and Cubs. San Francisco, they took Friday's game by a lopsided margin of 18-3. It's 7 home runs in the game, their most homers in a game at Wrigley Field in franchise history. Well, Saturday's game was much closer. In fact, as close as it can get.
3: 2-2 pitch. Swing and a ground ball right side. Into right field, it's a base hit. Swanson held up at third. It's bobbled in right. He comes in to score. And the Cubs win. The first out of the third base dugout to celebrate with Michael Busch. He throws his batting helmet into right field. Final score, Cubs 3, Giants 2. And it's a rubber match tomorrow night on Sunday Night Baseball.
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0: At what point did you realize that ball got through and Dansby was going to score?
4: When it kicked off, I knew. Wanted to try to get him over. I thought I did that job and then got it through. Checked over, and I think he was being held up, and then I saw the ball get kicked away. So, great move by Dansby.
0: But back to Pete Crow Armstrong. What's it like to watch him when he's in the mode he is right now?
4: Yeah, it's incredible. Obviously, he gets all this stuff for being one of the best defenders in the league, but I think people, none of us forget, but he had 31 home runs and was a big part of a success last year. And I mean, what an amazing game. That's hard to do, you know, to put together 5-6 quality at bats, 2 home runs. That was an incredible game by him, for sure.
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5: Ohtani drills one toward left field. This one is out of here. An opposite field missile from Ohtani. The Dodgers' second 2-run home run of the first inning. 9-1.
2: Way to do it to your former team on AM 570 LA Sports. Dodgers hang on. They beat the Angels 9-2. Coming up next, a former Spurs champ has the answer for the current day version of the Spurs. 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
11: 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The Spurs find themselves in a brutal position. Just the third team in finals history to drop the first two games of the series at home. And neither the 1993 Suns or the 95 Magic mounted the comeback. So it's up to San Antonio to do the unprecedented. And a former Spur with title experience, Antonio Daniels, he joined Hammer and Emmett on ESPN Radio and gave his diagnosis on what's been holding them back.
12: I'm done with the Lou Cornette minutes. And this has nothing to do with this series. It's not just about this series. If you look at Lou Cornette's minutes, or I'll call them like we did with the Denver Nuggets, non-Wembanyama minutes,
13: yeah.
12: Oh my gosh, it's been a killer. It has been a killer. So I do believe that Victor Wembanyama's fatigued. I do. And people can say the whole, you know what, he's 22 years old. You get tired at 22 as well.
11: Well, Cornette was a -7 and a 1-point loss in game two, to Daniels' point. However, many teams, whenever their superstar comes out of the game, it's a struggle to keep the team afloat. Victor Wembanyama, he played 40 minutes in game two. Cornette, he played the remaining eight. Wemby, though, has only averaged 29 minutes per game in the regular season. So it's unlikely elevating his minutes beyond 40 is a viable option. So what about other adjustments?
12: What are the adjustments that I would make if I was Mitch Johnson? And Mitch Johnson knows far more than I do about his team. But the Lou Cornette minutes, when you look at them from series to series, have all been in the negative. And I'm not talking about, you know, just in a negative, -2, -3. I'm talking about -40, -50. And you can't continue to have that. So I'm looking at something along the lines of putting Keldon Johnson at the 5. And Harrison Barnes at the 4. And also trying to match their 5 out with my own 5 out.
11: So creativity with the lineup choices. But no matter what adjustments teams have made against the Knicks have had an answer. A recognition of what their opponents are trying to do and their ability to have an immediate counter has been extremely impressive for 13 straight games. It's a stark difference from what we've seen in the previous couple of seasons in the playoffs. And the difference stems from the head coach.
12: Think of who they were, not just with Tom Thibodeau, but also throughout the course of the regular season. They were iso-centric, Jalen Brunson-centric offense. It was all about Jalen Brunson going one-on-one and scoring, Karl-Anthony Towns just standing in the corner. And what people forget about Mike Brown is he was an assistant coach for championships under Steve Kerr in Golden State. You know what they have in Golden State? They have Draymond Green. They use Draymond Green as a hub. You know what they have in Golden State? They have Steph Curry, who has great gravity off the ball. So what he's done in a different sense is he has used Karl-Anthony Towns like Draymond Green, and he has used Jalen Brunson like Steph Curry.
6: More creativity. That's the name of the game when you get to this level in the final stage. The NBA Finals are on ESPN Radio. Catch Game 3. Knicks host the Spurs. 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This is SportsCenter All Night. Chris Lewis here on ESPN Radio. Let's go to Major League Baseball, where the Mariners blank the Tigers.
13: Top of the third, 1-0 Mariners looking for more. The pitch. Swung on, line drive, right field line. It's down. It's going towards the wall. Julio races around third. He scores. Ball picked up by Perez. Naylor's being waved. Here comes the cutoff throw home on a hop. Naylor slides. He is safe. Fingertips on home plate. Naylor is safe. The Mariners have two runs. Randy Arozarena, a two-run double, and the Mariners lead 3-0 over the Tigers.
6: That on Seattle Sports, 7:10 a.m., and Seattle wins 4-0 in a game in which they shut out their opponent for the third time this season. Tigers had just two hits, which match a season low. Let's get to a couple of teams that doubled up their opponents, and we start with the Atlanta Braves dominating the Pirates.
14: 1-0 to Dominic, and he sends it deep down the left field line, slicing to the corner at the foul pole. Home run! It's out of here! Dominic cranks up the power here in the bottom of the fifth inning as he just sneaks it inside the foul pole.
6: 680 the Fan, Braves 6, Pirates 3. The Braves have won a series for the 18th time this season. That is the most in Major League Baseball. If you like 6-3 scores, let's try one in Philadelphia, but they fall to the White Sox.
15: The payoff on the ground, fair into the corner and right. Peters drives in Montgomery. Tristan on his way to second. He's going to stop there with a double. It's 4-0. What an at bat by Peters.
6: ESPN 1000, those four runs all in the first inning as the White Sox double the Phillies 6-3. Let's go to close games, one-run tallies, and that's the Cardinals edging past the Reds.
16: Next pitch to Nupar is hit hard into right center field. That ball is smoked. It's back, and it's gone! Big fly, Lars Nupar gives the Cardinals a lead in the bottom of the eighth inning. And this crowd is going crazy.
6: Cardinals Radio Network, quite the comeback. 6-5 winners. The Reds have lost three straight. We move to another one-run game where the Royals squeak past the Twins.
17: Here's the pitch. Lace towards shortstop, just over Arcia's glove into left of base hit. Rojas rounds third. Here's the throw home. Not in time. Rojas slides in feet first safely. Bobby Witt Jr. gives the Royals the lead. Royals 3, Twins 2 in the top of the ninth inning.
6: The excitement with the go-ahead hit in the ninth inning on 96.5 The Fan. Royals 3, Twins 2. And keeping the theme, one-run contest, two Florida teams head-to-head. Marlins one better than the Rays.
18: And we're scoreless. Javier Sanoja smokes a ball. High in the air, out to left. Palacios is back at the wall, and it's gone! Fish on the board first in the bottom of the fifth. It's 1-0 Marlins.
6: 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And the Rays are just 1-4 in their last five games, 3-9 since May 24th. If you remember back at that point, Tampa, they were 34-15. Coming up next, the wildness in the Stanley Cup Final. 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
6: Troy makes school history by securing berth in the College World Series. Liberty and Stewie complete the comeback on Clark and the Fever. Absolute insanity in Game 3 of the Stanley Cup Final.
30: Out into the point, McNabb, rings wide, Theodore shoots, wide rebound, he scores! Off the backboards, off the goaltender, and onto the scoreboard! A double overtime win for the Golden Knights in Game 3! They take a 2-1 Stanley Cup Final Series lead!
6: Fox Sports 98.9. So it would be just one thing if this was a double overtime winner and a Stanley Cup final, but this game had so much more. Second period, they had two disallowed goals by Vegas and then four goals in a stretch of just over 6 minutes, a 4-0 lead into the third period, and then a three goals at 39-second span.

0: and by Carolina to get right back in it. A game-tying goal on a power play. They pulled their goalie 6-on-4. That one tied it up at 4. Then you get it to overtime. Then you get it to the second overtime. Just a roller coaster game, but the Golden Knights win it 5-4, and they lead the series 2-1. Oh, yeah. Did I mention that Mitch Marner had a natural hat trick in the second period? The fastest 3 goals by one player in a Stanley Cup final? Just craziness wherever you look. And Mitch Marner joined SVP Scott Manpelt after the game.
1: Congratulations on what was an incredible game. I don't know if you heard Ocean and I talking at all about it, but, I mean, you're up 4-0. You got a penalty shot. Looks like you guys are going to cruise into the night, man. What was required of your group to get to the other side, on the right side for you?
2: Yeah, well, I mean, obviously, you know, stuff happens through a playoffs. It's obviously not how we envisioned that or how we wanted that to go, but stuff happens, man. It's a roller coaster ride. There's ups and downs. You know, I thought we did a really good job just coming in after that third and just deep breath, relaxing and saying, hey, boys, we're fine here, man. You know, we just, I don't even know if we took the foot off the gas. We just, they had made a couple good plays and went in, but they were just happy that we stayed resilient. We kept fighting through, and we got the job done.
3: Mitchie, it's Osh. Hell of a game, man. I want to go back to the penalty shot. What did you see coming in there? Obviously, that's one of my favorite situations to be in. Looked like Buster played pretty well.
2: Honestly, I wasn't really paying attention when I got on the ice there, and I didn't realize they had a goalie change. And then, I maybe got to do a better job of knowing Bussy's an offhanded goalie. But just tried to go in, and, I was pretty gassed just after that PK shift and that whole kind of rush chance. And just tried to make a quick kind of fake, quick move to the backhand. Would have liked to get that up a little more. I thought I just missed it by a hair. But, that's kind of the one where you don't think anything of it, and then obviously happens, and the game's 4-4 next thing you know. So I would like that one back, obviously, but just tried to make my move. Like I said, I thought I just missed it by a hair, but we'll get you out there next time to teach me a little better, maybe.
3: Let's go. I'm in.
2: Yeah, perfect.
1: Hey, Mitch, wait, we need him here in D.C. to help guide me through these nights. And we're watching this, and we can't believe what we're seeing. And you know the group you're up against. They're not going to quit, and they fight like hell, and all credit to them. What are the conversations that go on in the room when exhaustion sets in, you guys have given everything you've got, and you know that the next goal might go a long way in deciding who ultimately has their name on the cup at the end of this thing?
2: Like I said, we just wanted to keep playing the same game that we were. I thought we had a really good game. Like I said, those 4 goals happened quickly in a way. Those 3 happened quickly, and then obviously the 4th one late, and I thought we just did a really good job of resetting, like I said, going into overtime. I liked how we were playing very physical up ice. We were doing a lot of good things, picking off pucks, getting around the net. So I thought we just wanted to keep continuing that. I thought we did a good job continuing the first overtime and going into the second as well. And, it was great to get rewarded for it.
1: Shea told Emily Kaplan, I just want to go home. I'm sure you share that sentiment. What kind of gas tank level are we talking about right now, at this moment?
2: I don't know. I feel pretty good, to be honest. I don't know. You train for these things. You want to make sure your body's well trained to go late into games and overtimes. And, sometimes that happens in these games. So, just try to keep hydrating yourself, try to keep doing things to keep yourself hydrated, breathing well, not cramping. And, I'll give a lot of credit to, our team in there. They got a lot of stuff out there, making sure we're staying well hydrated, doing the right things. And, just easy to make us just go out there and play hockey.
1: Hydration is very key in Vegas, as many of us know. When Torch sends you on your way at the end of the night, what's the overriding sentiment after you guys do have a lead? It gets away from you, but in the end, you guys win. What's the message to the group?
2: Like I said, not overly happy in the moment of what happened in that third, but at the same time, we got the win. That's what matters the most. Enjoy it for the night. I don't know what we have tomorrow. I'm assuming a day off after that. But, just take care of yourself and be ready to go for game 4.
0: Mitch Marner and his hat trick after the game with Scott Van Pelt and TJ Oshie, the analyst, as the Golden Knights in 2 OTs beat the Hurricanes 5-4, take a 2-1 lead in the series. Wild game. We need to get some reaction from our analysts. First, TJ Oshie on just the overall takeaway from watching a game like that.
3: I've never seen anything like that. Not in hockey, no. To be up 4-0 and then not very long after be tied 4-4. I can't imagine the emotions that are going through in the locker room for Vegas there.
0: A crazy roller coaster ride is the best way to phrase it. And Eric Johnson, ESPN's NHL analyst, says really give the credit to the team that won.
4: Carolina had the Vegas flu, and then they gave Vegas the Vegas flu. I mean, they basically threw up on themselves before squandering that lead. I've never seen anything like it, but give them a ton of credit. They stuck with it. And remember, they had two goals go off Carolina Hurricane players, one off Sean Walker's stick, one off Bussey's foot. And they had two taken off the board, one with a coach's challenge for goal interference, another for offside. So they put up seven and had two off the board. So give Vegas credit for sticking with it. You have to have a short memory in the Stanley Cup playoffs. Exactly what they did. They find a way to win, and they get a 2-1 series lead.
0: So three games in the Cup Final, three bangers, three classics, three excellent games, not to mention some two good NBA Finals games at this point. We are rolling with championship sporting events here in June. Game four of the series is Tuesday in Las Vegas, 8 Eastern on ABC. Team that has won the finals somewhat recently, the New York Liberty. They were hosting the Indiana Fever, and Caitlin Clark playing a game in New York, which is right now the mecca of basketball, whether you're talking men's or women's. Well, the Liberty completed the comeback on the Fever.
5: Two teams known for high-powered offenses here in a defensive struggle. Astier going at Caitlin with five fouls. Euros around her, the native of France. Makes it 72-68, biggest deficit tonight for the Fever on the road.
6: Yep.
0: John Nolan of Fever Radio on the call with the Liberty completing the comeback. They were down as many as 12 points. They win 83-75. Largest comeback win this season and their 43rd double-digit comeback win since 2014. Now, Brianna Stewart in the game had 30 points. She was 18 of 21 from the free throw line. So that was a big factor in the game. Despite not shooting well from three as a team, Liberty was just 2 for 18 from distance. Go to the games that were on ABC and good matchups on paper. Aces, Valkyries meeting again. These teams have played a couple of good close contests already this season. This time, the Aces were the ones that pulled through.
7: Young looking for Wilson again, decides to pull.
0: That on ABC, Aces 84, Valkyries 79, the final. It was the first home win of the year for the Aces. That's hard to believe. Asia Wilson, 28 points, 14 rebounds. But it was Jackie Young who had 22 in the second half, including that big bucket in an interview with Holly Rowe.
8: Jackie, the first home win of the season, and you were clutch in the fourth quarter. How did you find your best game after twisting your ankle and fighting through some adversity today?
9: Yeah, I think just trying to stay locked in on defensive end and then just being aggressive on offense. Definitely like a quiet first half, but I think just staying ready. I know my teams are going to get me the ball, and, we play the right way. So just staying patient throughout the game and just making the right reads.
8: You had a really crucial three down the stretch to put your team up. That ended up being a real game winner. Tell me what you saw on that play, and how were you able to get that done?
9: I came off. I knew they were switching, and then just being patient, and just getting to my spot. I mean, I hit a few earlier in the game, and so it was just on me to make the right read, and I had a little bit of space, so I just hit the shot.
8: All right. Well, thank you so much. What's it like walking off the court for the first time as a winner here at home?
9: Yeah, it feels good. It's always important to protect home court.
8: Thanks, Jackie. Yeah.
0: Jackie Young after the win for the Aces, 84-79 over the Valkyries. Game one of the ABC doubleheader was in Minnesota, Lynx hosting the Storm. And after having a slow start to the game, Minnesota, who's been playing great this season, really took it to the Storm in the second half.
5: 17 points, 5 rebounds, 5 assists. Here's McBride. She got it on a 3. Ends the little 6-0 run from Seattle.
0: McBride, the sharpshooters, the Lynx win 88-66, their seventh straight win. Olivia Miles, the rookie, continues to be a star, 19 points, 6 boards, 6 assists. Natasha Howard, former Fever, and also a former member of the Storm, won a championship there. 27 points, 5 rebounds. She was 12 of 16 in the game, and she talked to Angel Gray after the win.
6: Well, first of all, seven straight wins. I do have to address what happened at halftime, because Courtney Williams said there was going to be a message for you guys, the number one team. What was the message? How was that translated in the second half?
10: Our defense. We came out sluggish in the first half. We picked it up. We already know how the game was going to come. We just picked it up in the second half because we didn't want to hear Coach Mouth.
6: You have are averaging 66% from the field from her assists. That's the highest in the league. When it comes to the rookie and the vet, what is that connection like? What are you seeing from your rookie?
10: I'm seeing everything. She like she sees the game very clear, and she plays like she's a vet herself. That's the thing, and like I love it. I love what she brings to the table to help everybody out on the floor.
6: Thank you, Olivia. I wanted to ask you, just are you having fun with it? Yes, no?
11: Oh my God, so much fun.
0: No doubt. Why wouldn't you be having fun when you're winning like that? Howard on ABC after the win, 88-66. Other score in the WNBA, Dream toppled the Mystics, 109-77. SportsCenter all night, Chris Lewis here on ESPN Radio. New York Knicks, they're two wins away from achieving the longest gap between championships in NBA history. 53-year gap would eclipse the 50-year gap of the Bucks. They tallied by winning it in 2021. New York, third team in NBA history to win games one and two of the finals on the road. 95 Rockets, 93 Bulls also did it en route to winning it all. Chris Garland of ESPN New York 880 joined Hammer and Emmett on what it's like around Knicks fans.
12: I don't know that I would say that they're on the edge of their seat nervous, like that somebody's about to pull the chair out from under them. Mm-hmm. I don't think that's the feeling right now through the postseason. It has been an outward confidence in what's going on. Now, nobody wants to get ahead of themselves, and they all understand what's going on, but nobody's sitting here like, don't blow it, don't blow it, don't blow it. Mm-hmm. Like, nobody's feeling like that right now. I don't think they are. I think there's more of an anticipation of what this is and an excitement and almost not really understanding how to feel having not been this close in a long, long time.
0: Yeah, it's hard to process if you're a Knicks fan. You're just not used to this. The finals have been dramatic in the NBA. Few things in sports, though, match the drama of June college baseball. Super regional stage. And a handful of teams have scanned their ticket to the College World Series in Omaha. We start with the Auburn Super Regional, where Ole Miss won an SEC Super Regional against Auburn.
13: And a breaking ball hammered deep right field. It is gone!
0: On ESPN. So Ole Miss advances by winning game two over Auburn 5-3. And if you're looking for a Cinderella story in Omaha, why not Troy? And Troy gets past Little Rock to go to Omaha.
13: Ground ball could do it. To second for one. To first. Double play. Look out, Omaha. Here comes Troy. And for the first time, the Trojans of Troy are going to Omaha and the Men's College World Series.
0: And the other team that secured their spot to Omaha, West Virginia. They beat Cal Poly 17-1. Coming up next, the most upset-filled French Open has reached the final day. 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
0: A 19-year-old is taking the title at Roland Garros. Russian Mira Andreeva ended the magic carpet run of Polish qualifier Maja Swolinska with a straight sets victory in the French Open final. Andreeva became the youngest player to win a women's singles title since Monica Seles did it. She was 18 when she landed the third straight of her French Open runs in 1992. Here's Andreeva after.
25: Well, I'll be honest, I've done a lot of visualizations before, not just this tournament, but just, you know, I've had dreams, I've had a lot of thoughts on how it's going to happen, if it's going to happen, when it's going to happen, where. So it's kind of... I would say that the feeling in real life is so much better, obviously, than in your dreams. And yeah, it just feels amazing looking at this trophy and, you know, realizing that this is actually true and I can call myself a Grand Slam champion, I guess.
0: Andreeva defeated Swolinska, who was attempting to become the first qualifier to capture the Roland Garros title. Still a memorable run.
25: Definitely unforgettable 3 weeks for me. Yeah. Such a great time. I'll never forget these 3 weeks for sure. Yeah, definitely a very challenging one today. Mira was much better player today and she deserved to win. But definitely I'm proud of my effort. I obviously gave my all. Yeah, and I think I can be proud of myself too.
0: Swolinska, while she didn't win this title, her rankings points will jump. She'll jumped nearly 100 spots up to number 21 as a result of her run. And get this, her career prize money heading into Roland Garros was $864,000.

0: So you tripled that by reaching the final and earning close to $1.6 million. On the men's side, Alexander Zverev plays Flavio Caboli in the men's final. It's a complete one of the craziest Grand Slams in recent memory. It was Zverev who passed Jakub Mensik in four sets to win the Roland Garros semis on Friday.
1: I mean, it's not been like that long. It was last year, so it's not like a very, very long period of time. And throughout most of the time, I was either number two or number three in the world. So I do feel like I can get back to those stages, and I do feel like I will get back to the stages throughout the entire period. You know, I didn't play well last year. I was not playing the best tennis last year, but I felt like I was going to find it again. And, of course, I'm happy to be back at the stage.
0: His opponent, Caboli, he advanced with Matteo Arnaldi withdrew before their head-to-head match in the semis due to a virus. Here's Marty Hossberger with today's Top Sound.
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4: Chris, on a night of crazy hockey, we start on the diamond. Houston's Jordan Alvarez smacks his 22nd homer of the year, a doozy in the Astros' pummeling of the A's on KBME 790 AM.
5: Morris the 1-0. And that is ripped deep to right field. And you can kiss it goodbye. Grand slam! Jordan Alvarez is American League leading 22nd homer, and the Astros now lead it 6-0.
2: Number 4.
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6: 2-2 pitch. Swinging a ground ball right side. Hit to right field. It's a base hit. Swanson held up at third. It's bobbled in right. He comes in to score. And the Cubs win. Pete Crow Armstrong, the first out of the third base dugout to celebrate with Michael Busch. He throws his batting helmet into right field. Final score, Cubs 3, Giants 2, and it's a rubber match tomorrow night on Sunday Night Baseball.
2: Number 3.
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6: Drop pass to Keyshawn Jensen. Another breakaway coming. It's Marner. Costas Bear hustling back. Marner shoots and scores! A Stanley Cup Final hat trick for Mitch Marner. A natural hat trick in Game 3. 4-0 Golden Knights. The second hat trick in this postseason for Mitch Marner.
2: Number 2.
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7: Empty net for Carolina. 6-on-4 on the power play. Aho with room. Side of the net. Goal. Second chance. Wax-headed. Still wax-headed. They score! They score! They score! On the power play! Carolina has come all the way back! They've done the impossible! A four-goal comeback! And Carolina has tied this game at 4. And it's going to be Andrei Svechnikov who gets the equalizer.
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6: Out into the point, McNabb. Rink wide. Theodore shoots. Wide rebound. He scores!
0: A great call to round it out. A great NHL Stanley Cup final game. Indiana Governor Mike Brown will be on Best Week Ever with Peter Burns and Courtney Cronin Sunday, 8 a.m. to discuss the latest on the Bears' intention to move to Hammond, Indiana. Not the only big guest. Mornings on ESPN Radio. SEC Commissioner Greg Sankey joined Marty and McGee and talked about what is the biggest threat.
8: I think inaction is a significant threat, and what I've observed is there are a lot of voices, a lot of points of input. There's so much now being built into a 111-page Senate bill that has to be done properly, that it does create the risk of inaction because there's so much that's presented.
0: Coming up next, a Stanley Cup final wild roller coaster ride. 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
4: The Hurricanes and Golden Knights battle in Game 3 of the Stanley Cup Final as this series shifts to Vegas.
22: William Karlsson breaking in. He shoots. Hand out. It might have been stick check. Now a centering pass. Score!
4: We take you around a Saturday in Major League Baseball.
5: Morris the 1-0. And that is ripped. It's a right field. And you can kiss it goodbye. Grand slam.
4: Inching closer to a championship.
23: Nobody wants to get ahead of themselves, and they all understand what's going on, but nobody's sitting here like, don't blow it, don't blow it, don't blow it. Like, nobody's feeling like that right now.
4: WNBA Commissioner's Cup action continues on the court.
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0: And you thought it was a roller coaster Stanley Cup final through two games. Well, it was historically so. Wait till you get a hold of Game 3. But This was the first Stanley Cup final to begin with back-to-back multi-goal comeback wins by each team. Vegas took game one. Carolina took game two, setting up a pivotal game three with the series moving to Vegas. ESPN analyst Eric Johnson laid out the blueprint for each team.
1: Yeah, so if you hear John Tortorella, the Vegas Golden Knights coach, he always says advance the puck. And when you hear that as a player, that's just get the puck going quickly to your forwards. And if you saw the Stankoven goal last game in Carolina, Vegas has full possession behind the net. They don't advance the puck. They turn it over. The puck's in the back of the net. That swings the momentum all the way back in favor for Carolina. So Vegas needs to advance the puck, move it quickly, don't hang on to it, use their team speed, their advantage. And then Carolina, more of the same. They had two power play goals last game, won them the hockey game. Their power play stunk before that. They get two power play goals last game, wins them the hockey game. They need to keep playing with that house money on the power play, Carolina does, and that could help them win game three here in Vegas tonight.
0: What a wonderful table setter to what turned out to be an absolute epic in game three. But the first period had a different feel than the free-flowing style of the first two games in Raleigh. Not only did neither team score, but there was only a couple of shots on goal between the two clubs. So start of the second, and it didn't take long to hear that goal horn. However, the joy was short-lived. Mark Stone's goal for Vegas overturned because of an offside. Now, just a few minutes later, more premature celebration.
22: Michael rushes in, lands a check on Slavin. Bouncer comes in front. Stone shoots, save! Rebound, score! Looks to be a quick review.
3: After video review, there was goaltender on the play. No goalie interference.
22: So twice in 4 minutes, the Knights have had goals taken off the scoreboard.
0: How's that for a suspense? One offside, one goaltender interference. So what looked to be two goals ended up being no goals on Fox Sports 98.9. Clearly, though, the Golden Knights started to tilt the ice in their direction to begin the second, despite not getting the breakthrough. Big mistake, though, for Carolina midway through the period by having too many men on the ice. This time, Vegas made it count.
22: Carried behind by Jack Eichel. Eichel sends it in front, score! Tomas Hertl! 10 seconds into the power play. And the Knights take a 1-0 lead. This one will count.
0: Yes, three pucks into the net in the second at that point, but that was the only one that had counted. But in what proved to be a brutal 30 seconds of hockey for Carolina, here was the next sequence.
22: William Karlsson breaking in, he shoots, hand out, it might have been stick check. Now a centering pass, score! Off of a Carolina defenseman, it was Walker trying to play it away from his net mount, but he deflected it into his own goal, and Mitch Marner will get credit for the second Golden Knights goal in half a minute.
0: Just the beginning of the Mitch Marner show. Plenty more to come in just a second. But yeah, just to recap there, that penalty for too many men on the ice, the first Vegas goal and the second Vegas goal all came in a stretch of about 30 seconds. So for perspective, Vegas had two shots in the first period and already at that point two goals in the second period. And the crowd energized. Constant roar, really stemming from the first of the disallowed goals. And it didn't take much longer to release the floodgates that had opened.
22: Drop pass, Nikishin shanks it. Another breakaway coming. It's Marner. Goss to spare, hustling back. Marner shoots and scores! A Stanley Cup final hat trick for Mitch Marner. A natural hat trick in game three. 4-0 Golden Knights. The second hat trick in this postseason.
0: So Mitch Marner, that was the natural hat trick in a Stanley Cup final. Just the second one. The other was Ted Lindsay of Detroit. You got to go back to game two of the 1955 Cup final against Montreal. So yeah, three goals. You heard two of them. Three goals by Mitch Marner on Fox Sports 98.9. And for Vegas as a team, four goals in a little over 6 minutes for the Golden Knights. A flurry of epic proportions and the party was on in a town that, you know, knows a thing or two about partying. Nothing left but to play out the string and get ready for game four, right? Up 4-0 in the third period. Well, we did mention that this has been the series of comebacks. But even with that in mind, who could have seen this sequence coming?
6: Now a chance out in front for Martinuk. He scores! Jordan Martinuk dragging the Canes into the fight. And then Cole Smith goes after Martinuk after the goal. And now can Carolina get a little bit of magic here? As this is where Dahu out in front. And it trickles on the goal. They score! Taylor Hall! And here comes Carolina. They're not done yet. It's 4-2 here in Vegas. Now Carolina wins the offensive draw. And they score! DeAndre Miller! And counts Jacob Slavin. Slavin hammers it home. And it's a 4-3 game. Carolina, one away from coming all the way back.
0: 99.9 The Fan getting involved. So, if you're just keeping up, that was 3 goals in 39 seconds for the Hurricanes. Turn the game from 4-0 to 4-3. The fastest 3 goals by one team in a Stanley Cup final in history. Teams that trail by 4 goals in a Stanley Cup final game in the third period, 0-108 all time. The Hurricanes had a golden chance to do the unthinkable against the Golden Knights when a delay of game penalty with just over 3 minutes left gave Carolina a power play. It led to more chaos.
6: Empty net for Carolina. 6-on-4 on the power play. Aho with room. Side of the net. Stall. Second chance. Wax at it. Still wax at it. They score. They score. They score. On the power play. Carolina has come all the way back. They've done the impossible. A 4-goal comeback. And Carolina has tied this game at 4. And it's going to be Andrei Svechnikov who gets the equalizer.
0: Absolutely insane. History made in each of the first 3 games of the Cup Final, but none more unlikely than Game 3 in Vegas. So it led to back-to-back games in overtime. This one tied up at 4 after a 4-goal comeback in the third period by the Hurricanes. Carolina came in 6-0 in overtime in the playoffs, including taking Game 2. So, as if this game just had a natural feel, the recipe for maximum drama, the first OT session wasn't enough. On to the second. And it's the second straight season where a Cup Final game went to the second OT, with Florida's Brad Marchand scoring the game winner last year. This year, the ending perhaps even more remarkable.
7: Out into the point, McNabb, rings wide, Theodore shoots, wide rebound, he scores!
0: It's one of those magical moments in Stanley Cup final history, and like you usually see in overtime playoff hockey, it's a strange bounce. It's very rarely that clean goal that everybody kind of dreams of. This was just a shot that deflected off the backboard and ricocheted back and hit the goaltender in the stick and then ricocheted into the net. Just one of those random bounces that goes Vegas's way. And that's how they survive after blowing a 4-0 lead in the third period. They get the overtime goal in the second OT and win it 5-4 to take a 2-1 lead in the Stanley Cup final. Mitch Marner was the go-to player, of course, in regulation. 3 goals, a natural hat trick, his 8th multi-point game this postseason. That is the most in Golden Knights playoff history, but it was Shea Theodore who scored the game winner, his 2nd career playoff overtime goal. He has 6 goals this postseason, one shy of tying his own franchise record for a single postseason. Let's get to Shea Theodore after the game with ABC's Emily Kaplan.
8: Okay, one of the most epic Stanley Cup final games we've ever seen. What are you going to remember about it?
10: I think they just let our foot off the gas.
9: you know, I think we have to be sharper in the third, but I like the resiliency out of our group. I like the way we started that second overtime, and, you know, I felt like we were playing more on our toes.
10: As that second overtime is going on, what's your inner dialogue?
9: Just keep it simple. You know, they're flipping a lot of pucks. There's a lot of pucks kind of bouncing everywhere, so just trying to simplify it.
10: You guys were up 4-0 in the third period. What did you learn about the way that you let them come back in?
9: Yeah, that can't happen again.
10: What happened?
9: Yeah, just some bounces. You know, I think defensively we have to be sharper. I can't fire that puck out of play with 3 minutes left. You know, that's on me. And

0: 3. It's 7 home runs in a game, their most homers in a game at Wrigley Field in franchise history. Well, Saturday's game was much closer. In fact, as close as it can get.
1: 2-2 pitch. Swing and a ground ball right side. Into right field. It's a base hit. Swanson held up at third. It's bobbled in right. He comes in to score. And the Cubs win. Pete Crow Armstrong, the first out of the third base dugout to celebrate with Michael Busch. He throws his batting helmet into right field. Final score, Cubs 3, Giants 2. And it's a rubber match tomorrow night on Sunday Night Baseball.
0: Mike Cousins on ESPN Radio. Busch the hero, and he chatted with Marquee Sports Network after.
2: At what point did you realize that ball got through and Dansby was going to score?
3: When it kicked off, I knew. Wanted to try to get him over. I thought I did that job and then got it through. Checked over, and I think he was being held up, and then I saw the ball get kicked away. So, great move by Dansby.
2: But back to Pete Crow Armstrong. What's it like to watch him when he's in the mode he is right now?
3: Yeah, it's incredible. Obviously, he gets all this stuff for being one of the best defenders in the league, but I think people, none of us forget, but he had 31 home runs and was a big part of a success last year. And I mean, what an amazing game. That's hard to do, you know, to put together 5-6 quality at bats, 2 home runs. That was an incredible game by him, for sure.
0: Tune in to baseball action tonight. Cubs host the Giants. 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
4: Ohtani drills one toward left field. This one is out of here. An opposite field missile from Ohtani. The Dodgers' second 2-run home run of the first inning. 9-1.
0: Way to do it to your former team on AM 570 LA Sports. Dodgers hang on. They beat the Angels 9-2. Coming up next, a former Spurs champ has the answer for the current day version of the Spurs. 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
6: 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The Spurs find themselves in a brutal position. Just the third team in finals history to drop the first two games of the series at home. And neither the 1993 Suns or the 95 Magic mounted the comeback. So it's up to San Antonio to do the unprecedented. And a former Spur with title experience, Antonio Daniels, he joined Hammer and Emmett on ESPN Radio and gave his diagnosis on what's been holding them back.
7: I'm done with the Lou Cornette minutes. I'm done with the Lou Cornette minutes. And this has nothing to do with this series. It's not just about this series. If you look at Lou Cornette's minutes, or I'll call them like we did with the Denver Nuggets, non-Wembanyama minutes.
8: Yeah.
7: Oh my gosh, it's been a killer. It has been a killer. So I do believe that Victor Wembanyama's fatigued. I do. And people can say the whole, you know what, he's 22 years old. You get tired at 22 as well.
6: Well, Cornette was a -7 in a 1-point loss in game 2, to Daniels's point. However, many teams, whenever their superstar comes out of the game, it's a struggle to keep the team afloat. Victor Wembanyama, he played 40 minutes in game 2. Cornette, he played the remaining 8. Wemby, though, has only averaged 29 minutes per game in the regular season. So it's unlikely elevating his minutes beyond 40 is a viable option. So what about other adjustments?
7: What are the adjustments that I would make if I was Mitch Johnson? And Mitch Johnson knows far more than I do about his team. But the Lou Cornette minutes, when you look at them from series to series, have all been in the negative. And I'm not talking about, you know, just in a negative, -2, -3. I'm talking about -40, -50. And you can't continue to have that. So I'm looking at something along the lines of putting Keldon Johnson at the 5. And Harrison Barnes at the 4. And also trying to match their 5 out with my own 5 out.
6: So creativity with the lineup choices. But no matter what adjustments teams have made against the Knicks have had an answer. A recognition of what their opponents are trying to do and their ability to have an immediate counter has been extremely impressive for 13 straight games. It's a stark difference from what we've seen in the previous couple of seasons in the playoffs. And the difference stems from the head coach.
7: Think of who they were, not just with Tom Thibodeau, but also throughout the course of the regular season. They were iso-centric, Jalen Brunson-centric offense. It was all about Jalen Brunson going one-on-one and scoring, Karl-Anthony Towns just standing in the corner. And what people forget about Mike Brown is he was an assistant coach for championships under Steve Kerr in Golden State. You know what they have in Golden State? They have Draymond Green. They use Draymond Green as a hub. You know what they have in Golden State? They have Steph Curry, who has great gravity off the ball. So what he's done in a different sense is he has used Karl-Anthony Towns like Draymond Green, and he has used Jalen Brunson like Steph Curry.
6: More creativity. That's the name of the game when you get to this level in the final stage. The NBA Finals are on ESPN Radio. Catch Game 3. Knicks host the Spurs. Coverage begins.

0: 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This is SportsCenter All Night. Chris Lewis here on ESPN Radio. Let's go to Major League Baseball, where the Mariners blank the Tigers.
1: Top of the third, 1-0 Mariners looking for more. The pitch. Swung on, line drive, right field line. It's down. It's going towards the wall. Julio races around third. He scores. Ball picked up by Perez. Naylor's being waved. Here comes the cutoff throw home on a hop. Naylor slides. He is safe. Fingertips on home plate. Naylor is safe. The Mariners have two runs. Randy Arozarena, a two-run double, and the Mariners lead 3-0 over the Tigers.
0: That on Seattle Sports, 7:10 a.m., and Seattle wins 4-0 in a game in which they shut out their opponent for the third time this season. Tigers had just two hits, which match a season low. Let's get to a couple of teams that doubled up their opponents, and we start with the Atlanta Braves dominating the Pirates.
2: 1-0 to Dominic, and he sends it deep down the left field line, slicing to the corner at the foul pole. Home run! It's out of here! Dominic cranks up the power here in the bottom of the fifth inning as he just sneaks it inside the foul pole.
0: 680 the Fan, Braves 6, Pirates 3. The Braves have won a series for the 18th time this season. That is the most in Major League Baseball. If you like 6-3 scores, let's try one in Philadelphia, but they fall to the White Sox.
3: The payoff on the ground, fair into the corner and right. Peters drives in Montgomery. Tristan on his way to second. He's going to stop there with a double. It's 4-0. What an at bat by Peters.
0: ESPN 1000, those four runs all in the first inning as the White Sox double the Phillies 6-3. Let's go to close games. One run tallies, and that's the Cardinals edging past the Reds.
4: Next pitch to Nupar is hit hard into right center field. That ball is smoked. It's back, and it's gone! Big fly, Lars Nupar gives the Cardinals a lead in the bottom of the eighth inning. And this crowd is going crazy.
0: Cardinals Radio Network, quite the comeback. 6-5 winners. The Reds have lost three straight. We move to another one-run game where the Royals squeak past the Twins.
5: Here's the pitch. Lace towards shortstop, just over Arcia's glove into left of base hit. Rojas rounds third. Here's the throw home. Not in time. Rojas slides in feet first safely. Bobby Witt Jr. gives the Royals the lead. Royals 3, Twins 2 in the top of the ninth inning.
0: The excitement with the go-ahead hit in the ninth inning on 96.5 The Fan. Royals 3, Twins 2. And keeping the theme, one-run contest, two Florida teams head-to-head. Marlins 1 better than the Rays.
6: And we're scoreless. Javier Sanoja smokes a ball. High in the air, out to left. Palacios is back at the wall, and it's gone! Fish on the board first in the bottom of the fifth. It's 1-0 Marlins.
0: 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And the Rays are just 1-4 in their last five games, 3-9 since May 24th. If you remember back at that point, Tampa, they were 34-15. Coming up next, the wildness in the Stanley Cup Final. 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
16: 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In those situations where if, hey, we're holding to these analytics and we're going to do this, but like you alluded to earlier, sometimes you go with the feel of the game at the moment. And what's your gut tell you? Your gut tells you, hey, Castillo, appreciate what you did today. That's awesome. 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
0: Troy makes school history by securing berth in the College World Series. Liberty and Stewie complete the comeback on Clark and the Fever. Absolute insanity in Game 3 of the Stanley Cup Final.
20: Out into the point, McNabb, rings wide. Theodore shoots, wide rebound, he scores! Off the backboards, off the goaltender, and onto the scoreboard! A double overtime win for the Golden Knights in Game 3. They take a 2-1 Stanley Cup Final Series lead.
0: Fox Sports 98.9. So it would be just one thing if this was a double overtime winner and a Stanley Cup final, but this game had so much more. Second period, they had 2 disallowed goals by Vegas and then 4 goals in a stretch of just over 6 minutes, a 4-0 lead into the third period, and then a 3 goals in 39-second span by Carolina to get right back in it, a game-tying goal on a power play. They pulled their goalie 6-on-4. That one tied it up at four. Then you get it to overtime. Then you get it to the second overtime. Just a roller coaster game. But the Golden Knights win it 5-4. And they lead the series 2-1. Oh, yeah. Did I mention that Mitch Marner had a natural hat trick in the second period? The fastest 3 goals by one player in a Stanley Cup final? Just craziness wherever you look. And Mitch Marner joined SV.

0: MVP Scott Manpelt after the game.
1: Congratulations on what was an incredible game. I don't know if you heard Osh and I talking at all about it, but I mean, you're up 4-0. You got a penalty shot. Looks like you guys are going to cruise into the night, man. What was required of your group to get to the other side on the right side for you?
2: Yeah, well, I mean, obviously, you know, stuff happens through a playoffs. It's obviously not how we envisioned that or how we wanted that to go, but stuff happens, man. It's a roller coaster ride. There's ups and downs. You know, I thought we did a really good job just coming in after that third and just deep breath, relaxing and saying, hey, boys, we're fine here, man. You know, we just, you know, I don't even know if we took the foot off the gas. We just, you know, they hadn't made a couple good plays and went in, but they were just happy that we stayed resilient. We kept fighting through and we got the job done.
3: Mitchie, it's Osh. Hell of a game, man. I want to go back to the penalty shot. What did you see coming in there? Obviously, that's one of my favorite situations to be in. Looked like Buster played pretty well.
2: Honestly, I wasn't really paying attention when I got on the ice there, and I didn't realize they had a goalie change. And then, you know, I maybe got to do a better job of knowing Bussy's an offhanded goalie. But I just tried to go in, and, you know, I was pretty gassed just after that PK shift and that whole kind of rush chance. And just tried to make a quick kind of fake, quick move to the backhand. Would have liked to get that up a little more. I thought I just missed it by a hair. But, yeah, you know, that's kind of the one where you don't think anything of it, and then obviously happens, and you know, the game's 4-4 next thing you know. So I would like that one back, obviously. But, you know, just tried to make my move. Like I said, I thought I just missed it by a hair. But we'll get you out there next time to teach me a little better, maybe.
3: Let's go. I'm in.
2: Yeah, perfect.
1: Hey, Mitch, wait, we need him here in D.C. to help guide me through these nights. And we're watching this, and we can't believe what we're seeing. And you know the group you're up against. They're not going to quit. And they fight like hell, and all credit to them. What are the conversations that go on in the room when exhaustion sets in, you guys have given everything you've got, and you know that the next goal might go a long way in deciding who ultimately has their name on the cup at the end of this thing?
2: Like I said, we just wanted to keep playing the same game that we were. I thought we had a really good game. You know, like I said, those four goals happened quickly in a way. Those three happened quickly, and then obviously the fourth one late. And I thought we just did a really good job of resetting, like I said, going into overtime. I liked how we were playing very physical up ice. We were doing a lot of good things, picking off pucks, getting around the net. So I thought we just wanted to keep continuing that. I thought we did a good job continuing the first overtime and going into the second as well. And, it was great to get rewarded for it.
1: Shea told Emily Kaplan, I just want to go home. I'm sure you share that sentiment. What kind of gas tank level are we talking about right now, at this moment?
2: I don't know. I feel pretty good, to be honest. I don't know.
1: Right on.
2: You know, you train for these things. You want to make sure your body's well trained to go late into games and you know, overtimes, and sometimes that happens in these games. So you know, just try to keep hydrating yourself. Try to keep doing things to keep yourself hydrated, breathing well, not cramping. And you know, I give a lot of credit to our team in there. They got a lot of stuff out there, making sure we're staying well hydrated, doing the right things, and you know, just easy to make us just go out there and play hockey.
1: Hydration is very key in Vegas, as many of us know. When Torch sends you on your way at the end of the night, what's the overriding sentiment after you guys do have a lead? It gets away from you, but in the end, you guys win. What's the message to the group?
2: Like I said, not overly happy in the moment of what happened in that third, but at the same time, you know, we got the win. It's what matters the most. Enjoy it for the night. I don't know what we have tomorrow. I'm assuming a day off after that. But, you know, just take care of yourself and be ready to go for game four.
0: Mitch Marner and his hat trick after the game with Scott Manpelt and TJ Oshie, the analyst, as the Golden Knights in two OTs beat the Hurricanes 5-4, take a 2-1 lead in the series. Wild game. We need to get some reaction from our analysts. First, TJ Oshie on just the overall takeaway from watching a game like that.
3: I've never seen anything like that. Not in hockey, no. To be up 4-0 and then not very long after be tied 4-4. I can't imagine the emotions that are going through in the locker room for Vegas there.
0: A crazy roller coaster ride is the best way to phrase it. And Eric Johnson, ESPN's NHL analyst, says really give the credit to the team that won.
4: Carolina had the Vegas flu, and then they gave Vegas the Vegas flu. I mean, they basically threw up on themselves before squandering that lead. I've never seen anything like it, but give them a ton of credit. They stuck with it. And remember, they had two goals go off Carolina Hurricane players, one off Sean Walker's stick, one off Bussey's foot. And they had two taken off the board, one with a coach's challenge for goal interference, another for offside. So they put up seven and had two off the board. So give Vegas credit for sticking with it. You have to have a short memory in the Stanley Cup playoffs. Exactly what they did. They find a way to win, and they get a 2-1 series lead.
0: So three games in the Cup Final, three bangers, three classics, three excellent games, not to mention some two good NBA Finals games at this point. We are rolling with championship sporting events here in June. Game four of the series is Tuesday in Las Vegas, 8 Eastern on ABC. Team that has won the finals somewhat recently, the New York Liberty. They were hosting the Indiana Fever, and Caitlin Clark playing a game in New York, which is right now the mecca of basketball, whether you're talking men's or women's. Well, the Liberty completed the comeback on the Fever.
5: Two teams known for high-powered offenses here in a defensive struggle. Astier going at Caitlin with five fouls. Euros around her, the native of France. Makes it 72-68, biggest deficit tonight for the Fever on the road.
6: Yep.
0: John Nolan of Fever Radio on the call with the Liberty completing the comeback. They were down as many as 12 points. They win 83-75. Largest comeback win this season and their 43rd double-digit comeback win since 2014. Now, Brianna Stewart in the game had 30 points. She was 18 of 21 from the free throw line. So that was a big factor in the game. Despite not shooting well from three as a team, the Liberty was just 2 for 18 from distance. Go to the games that were on ABC, and good matchups on paper. Aces, Valkyries meeting again. These teams have played a couple of good close contests already this season. This time, the Aces were the ones that pulled through.
7: Young looking for Wilson again, decides to pull.
0: That on ABC, Aces 84, Valkyrie 79, the final. It was the first home win of the year for the Aces. That's hard to believe. Asia Wilson, 28 points, 14 rebounds. But it was Jackie Young who had 22 in the second half, including that big bucket in an interview with Holly Rowe.
8: Well, Jackie, the first home win of the season, and you were clutch in the fourth quarter. How did you find your best game after twisting your ankle and fighting through some adversity today?
9: Yeah, I think just trying to stay locked in on defensive end and then just being aggressive on offense. You know, definitely like a quiet first half, but I think just staying ready. I know my teams are going to get me the ball, and, you know, we play the right way. So just staying patient throughout the game and just making the right reads.
8: You had a really crucial three down the stretch to put your team up. That ended up being a really game winner. Tell me what you saw on that play, and how were you able to get that done?
9: Yeah, I mean, I came off. I knew they were switching, and then just being patient, you know, and just getting to my spot. I mean, I hit a few earlier in the game, and so it was just on me to make the right read, and I had a little bit of space, so I just took a shot.
8: All right, well, thank you so much. What's it like walking off the court for the first time as a winner here at home?
9: Yeah, it feels good. You know, it's always important to protect home court.
8: Thanks, Jackie. Yeah.
0: Jackie Young after the win for the Aces, 84-79 over the Valkyries. Game one of the ABC doubleheader was in Minnesota, Lynx hosting the Storm. And after having a slow start to the game, Minnesota, who's been playing great this season, really took it to the Storm in the second half.
5: 17 points, 5 rebounds, 5 assists. Here's McBride. She got it on a 3. Ends the little 6-0 run from Seattle.
0: McBride, the sharpshooters, the Lynx win 88-66, their seventh straight win. Olivia Miles, the rookie, continues to be a star, 19 points, 6 boards, 6 assists. Natasha Howard, former Fever, and also a former member of the Storm, won a championship there. 27 points, 5 rebounds. She was 12 of 16 in the game, and she talked to Angel Gray after the win.
6: Well, first of all, seven straight wins. I do have to address what happened at halftime, because Courtney Williams said there was going to be a message for you guys, the number one team. What was the message? How was that translated in the second half?
10: Our defense. We came out sluggish in the first half. We picked it up. We already know how the game was going to come. We just picked it up in the second half because we didn't want to hear Coach mouth.
6: You have are averaging 66% from the field from her assists. That's the highest in the league. When it comes to the rookie and the vet, what is that connection like? What are you seeing from your rookie?
10: I'm seeing everything. She like she sees the game very clear, and she plays like she's a vet herself. That's the thing, and like I love it. I love what she brings to the table to help everybody out on the floor.
6: Thank you, Olivia. I wanted to ask you, are you having fun with it? Yes, no?
11: Oh my God, so much fun.
0: No doubt. Why wouldn't you be having fun when you're winning like that? Howard on ABC after the win, 88-66. Other score in the WNBA, Dream toppled the Mystics, 109-77. SportsCenter All Night, Chris Lewis here on ESPN Radio. New York Knicks, they're two wins away from achieving the longest gap between championships in NBA history. 53-year gap would eclipse the 50-year gap of the Bucks. They tallied by winning it in 2021. New York, third team in NBA history to win games one and two of the finals on the road. 95 Rockets, 93 Bulls also did it en route to winning it all. Chris Garland of ESPN New York 880 joined Hammer and Emmett on what it's like around Knicks fans.
12: I don't know that I would say that they're on the edge of their seat nervous, like that somebody's about to pull the chair out from under them. Mm-hmm. I don't think that's the feeling right now through the postseason. It has been an outward confidence in what's going on. Now, nobody wants to get ahead of themselves, and they all understand what's going on, but nobody's sitting here like, don't blow it, don't blow it, don't blow it. Mm-hmm. Like, nobody's feeling like that right now. I don't think they are. I think there's more of an anticipation of what this is and an excitement and almost not really understanding how to feel having not been this close in a long, long time.
0: Yeah, it's hard to process if you're a Knicks fan. You're just not used to this. The finals have been dramatic in the NBA. Few things in sports, though, match the drama of June college baseball. Super regional stage. And a handful of teams have scanned their ticket to the College World Series in Omaha. We start with the Auburn Super Regional, where Ole Miss won an SEC Super Regional against Auburn.
13: And a breaking ball hammered deep right field. It is gone!
0: On ESPN. So Ole Miss advances by winning game two over Auburn 5-3. And if you're looking for a Cinderella story in Omaha, why not Troy? And Troy gets past Little Rock to go to Omaha.
13: Ground ball could do it. To second for one. To first. Double play. Look out, Omaha. Here comes Troy. And for the first time, the Trojans of Troy are going to Omaha and the Men's College World Series.
0: And the other team that secured their spot to Omaha, West Virginia. They beat Cal Poly 17-1. Coming up next, the most upset-filled French Open has reached the final day. This is SportsCenter All Night on ESPN Radio.

0: 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It's good!
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12: A 19-year-old has taken the title at Roland Garros. Russian Mira Andreeva ended the magic carpet run a Polish qualifier Maja Swolinska with a straight sets victory in the French Open final. Andreeva became the youngest player to win a women's singles title since Monica Seles did it. She was 18 when she landed the third straight of her French Open runs in 1992. Here's Andreeva after.
13: Well, I'll be honest, I've done a lot of visualizations before, not just this tournament, but just, you know, I've had dreams, I've had a lot of thoughts on how it's going to happen, if it's going to happen, when it's going to happen, where. So it's kind of, I would say that the feeling in real life is so much better, obviously, than in your dreams. And it just feels amazing looking at this trophy and, you know, realizing that this is actually true and I can call myself a Grand Slam champion, I guess.
12: Andreeva defeated Swolinska, who was attempting to become the first qualifier to capture the Roland Garros title. Still a memorable run.
13: Definitely unforgettable 3 weeks for me. Such a great time. I'll never forget these 3 weeks for sure. Definitely a very challenging one today. Mira was much better player today and she deserved to win. But definitely I'm proud of my effort. I obviously gave my all. And I think I can be proud of myself too.
12: Strelinska, while she didn't win this title, her rankings points will jump. She'll jump nearly 100 spots up to number 21 as a result of her run. And get this, her career prize money heading into Roland Garros was $864,000. She tripled that by reaching the final and earning close to $1.6 million. On the men's side, Alexander Zverev plays Flavio Caboli in the men's final. It's a complete one of the craziest Grand Slams in recent memory. It was Zverev who passed Jakub Menšík in four sets to win the Roland Garros semis on Friday.
14: I mean, it's not been like that long. It was last year, so it's not like a very, very long period of time. And throughout most of the time, I was either number two or number three in the world. So I do feel like I can get back to those stages, and I do feel like I will get back to the stages throughout the entire period. You know, I didn't play well last year. I was not playing the best tennis last year, but I felt like I was going to find it again. And, yeah, of course, I'm happy to be back at the stage.
12: His opponent, Caboli, he advanced when Matteo Arnaldi withdrew before their head-to-head match in the semis due to a virus. Here's Marty Hossberger with today's Top Sound.
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16: Chris, on a night of crazy hockey, we start on the diamond. Houston's Jordan Alvarez smacks his 22nd homer of the year, a doozy in the Astros' pummeling of the A's on KBME 790 AM.
17: Morris the 1-0. And that is ripped deep to right field. And you can kiss it goodbye. Grand slam. Jordan Alvarez is American League leading 22nd homer, and the Astros now lead it 6-0.
11: Number four.
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18: 2-2 pitch. Swinging a ground ball right side. Into right field. It's a base hit. Swanson held up at third. It's bobbled in right. He comes in to score. And the Cubs win. Pete Crow Armstrong, the first out of the third base dugout to celebrate with Michael Busch. He throws his batting helmet into right field. Final score, Cubs 3, Giants 2. And it's a rubber match tomorrow night on Sunday Night Baseball.
11: Number three.
16: The Golden Knights' Mitch Marner with a historically quick hat trick in the Stanley Cup Final on Fox Sports 98.9.
18: Drop pass to Keyshawn Jensen. Another breakaway coming. It's Marner. Costas Bear hustling back. Marner shoots and scores! A Stanley Cup Final hat trick for Mitch Marner. A natural hat trick in Game 3. 4-0 Golden Knights. The second hat trick in this postseason for
11: Two.
16: Carolina's Andrei Svechnikov with a most improbable goal in Vegas. Game 3 of the Stanley Cup Final on 99.9 The Fan.
19: Empty net for Carolina. 6-on-4 on the power play. Aho with room. Side of the net. Skull. Second chance. Wax headed. Still wax headed. They score. They score. They score. On the power play. Carolina has come all the way back. They've done the impossible. A four-goal comeback. And Carolina has tied this game at 4. And it's going to be Andrei Svechnikov who gets the equalizer.
11: Number 1.
16: 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The final call courtesy of Fox Sports 98.9.
18: Out into the point, McNabb. Link wide. Theodore shoots. Wide rebound. He scores!
12: A great call to round it out. A great NHL Stanley Cup final game. Indiana Governor Mike Brown will be on Best Week Ever with Peter Burns and Courtney Cronin Sunday, 8 a.m. to discuss the latest on the Bears' intention to move to Hammond, Indiana. Not the only big guest. Mornings on ESPN Radio. SEC Commissioner Greg Sankey joined Marty and McGee and talked about what is the biggest threat.
20: I think inaction is a significant threat, and what I've observed is there are a lot of voices, a lot of points of input, there's so much now being built into a 111-page Senate bill that has to be done properly, that it does create the risk of inaction because there's so much that's presented.
12: And that wraps up this edition of SportsCenter All Night. Thank you to our studio crew back in Bristol and, of course, our ESPN research team. Coming up next, it is Best Week Ever. My name is Chris Lewis on ESPN Radio.
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9: I'm Nick DeLuca. Good Sunday morning. Game 3 of the Stanley Cup Final, a game of runs. Vegas had the first four in the second. Carolina comeback with four straight in the third to force overtime. Took a second OT, then Vegas hit the jackpot.
10: Out into the point, McNabb, rink wide. Theodore shoots, wide rebound, he scores!
9: Dan Duva on Fox Sports 98.9. Theodore, game winner off the back wall and in. Mitch Marner making some history with the fastest hat trick in the Stanley Cup final at 6 minutes and 10 seconds, beating the previous record of 6:21 held by Canadiens legend Maurice Rocket Richard, set in 1957. While the Canes' 3 goals in 39 seconds, also a Cup final record, teams falling to 0-109 when trailing by 4-plus in the third in Stanley Cup final history, though. Carolina gave it their best effort. Vegas leading the series 2-1. Game 4 Tuesday night in Las Vegas. All Dodgers early against the Angels. 9-2 final last night. Dodgers scoring 9 times in the first inning. Shohei Ohtani had 2 hits in the frame, capping the scoring with his 11th homer of the season. Andy Páez went deep as well. Dodgers now 19 games over 500.
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0: 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Peter Burns.
1: Hello, Peter. I'm going to need you to go ahead and come in on Sunday, okay? Thanks.
0: Courtney Cronin.
2: Courtney.
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3: 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Courtney is driving.
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1: 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It's not always Peter Burns and Courtney Cronin. And yet, here we are, this fine Sunday. It's like Super Bowl Sunday, CC. Hello.
2: I have not stopped smiling since I joined the Zoom this morning and saw your face. Like, you've got me so excited because we're never together anymore because the universe is pulling us in opposite directions. But alas, here we are.
1: I was going to say, I got you cracking up before the show that water nearly came out of your nose. Yes.
2: How I knew today was going to be a good one.
1: We're setting the bar high. But you know what? We're going to get over it because we got so much to get into as we have NBA Finals Game 3 happening in Madison Square Garden. We have the most expensive tickets of all times. We have a Major League Baseball record that was set last night. College World Series is ripping right now as a couple teams already punched their ticket. But you know where we're starting. We start with this.
0: This is the biggest story of the week ever.
3: Let's do that hockey.
1: Yes, we will do that hockey. In fact, to get us pumped up, I need somebody. What do they do over there before they get the
2: crank
1: game
2: that on? Horn?
1: They crank the horn.
2: That's what I call it. What else would you call it?
1: I don't know. What is this?
4: Fernando Mendoza, Heisman Trophy winning quarterback, national champion with Indiana, number one overall pick of the Las Vegas Raiders.
1: The horn has been cranked by Fernando Mendoza.
2: He was into it.
1: Peter. He was there. The everybody's favorite number one draft pick who's AI created. Well, if you had to AI create a game last night for hockey to pay attention to, this was, it's about as good as you can get. Here it is, not after one, not after two goals, but this is number three for Mitch Marner.
5: Drop pass to Keyshawn Shanks. Another breakaway coming. It's Marner. Kostas Bear hustling back. Marner shoots and scores! A Stanley Cup final hat trick for Mitch Marner. A natural hat trick in game three. 4-0 Golden Knights. The second hat trick in this postseason for Mitch Marner.
1: That call courtesy of Fox Sports 98.9 CC. And two questions. One, did you go to bed after that one? You're shaking your head. No.
2: I sure did not. It's 4-0. I was going to ask you because this seems like a perfect time for Peter to just cash in and be like, it's done. I got to get up for the show tomorrow morning. Like 4-0, I'm going to bed.
1: I was hosting SEC Network last night, so baseball super regional play. So I was like, I'm watching the game. So I'm like 4-0. Okay, this thing. I can look at all the other games going on, right? Number two, my question. Do you know what a natural hat trick is?
2: I do not. Can you enlighten me?
1: It is not just having three goals would be the hat trick. The natural hat trick was when Rachel, you want to go ahead and tell everybody, our studio audience, and those listening at home.
6: It is when a player scores three uninterrupted goals.
1: Boom, okay. Boom, boom. Like Tom Emanski, back to back to back style. So that's exactly what the Golden Knights did. They're up 4-0. This thing, you can go to bed, right? Not so fast, my friend. The Hurricanes scored not one, not two, not three in a row, but then this.
7: Empty net for Carolina. 6-on-4 on the power play. Aho with room. Side of the net. Stall. Second chance. Wax headed. They score. They score on the power play. Carolina has come all the way back. They've done the impossible. A four-goal comeback. And Carolina has tied this game at four. And it's going to be Andre Svechnikov who gets the equalizer.
1: That call courtesy of 99.9 The Fan there in Carolina. It sounded like he went like Howard Dean back in there. They score! Like it just the voice cracked and got it done.
2: We love bringing people local radio calls on the show.
1: The best.
2: And when your voice cracks not once but twice, you know that the call's epic.
1: So here's the crazy part about it, right? Vegas ends up going up 4-0, but they actually had a couple of goals that were called back.
2: Yep.
1: Right? They had the one that was, all sides, and the other one was goalie interference. So they were rolling this game. And then the Hurricanes come up. They score, three goals in 39 seconds? I mean, that's like NHL 94 make Gretzky's head bleed type stuff on the old Sega. Okay? So they get back in it. And then we don't just get one overtime. we get a second. And this is how it ended.
5: Pounding to the point, McNabb, rink wide. Theodore shoots, wide rebound, he scores! Off the backboards, off the goaltender, and onto the scoreboard. A double overtime win for the Golden Knights in game three. They take a 2-1 Stanley Cup Final Series lead.
1: Shea Theodore getting it. That's his second overtime winner that he's had in this playoff run, the sixth goal that he's had this postseason. And listen, I don't do the hockey a lot, like Chance the Rapper said. Okay. But playoff hockey, it's a different level. It truly is, where you have to sit on the edge of your seat the entire time. And it's not just, hey, you get by the first overtime. But to have that and to make sure that Vegas doesn't blow one of the worst leads ever, whew, what a game.
2: The thing about this series is that what we saw last night has happened in every game up until this point. So each of these teams have blown two-goal leads in the first two games. And obviously the Golden Knights come back. They rally after the opener. The Hurricanes responded with overtime in game two. So this is double overtime in game three. I understand Tuesday is 2 days away, but what the heck are we going to see in game four? Are these teams going to be so gassed from playing back-to-back overtime games with an extra period yesterday?
1: I hope so, because then it'll be fascinating to watch.
2: I'm pumped.
1: Then it's survival of the fittest at that point. This late into the season, a hell of a series right now. So the Golden Knights up 2-1 in that series against the Hurricanes. By the way, 80% of the teams that go up 2-1 in Game 7s of the NHL Stanley Cup Finals go on to win it. We got a little bit of basketball to be played. I don't know what the current get-in price. Do we have an update of Game 3, Madison Square Garden? How much of Courtney Cronin's big ESPN contract would we have to pay to just get one ticket? Just
2: to get
1: one
2: in the door?
1: Ticket. In the door price? To Madison Square Garden. Well, I saw it was like $4,500 like 3 days ago.
2: I was looking up at the absolute rafters of rafters. Like, basically, okay. You're on the roof.
1: Obstructed view, basically, right?
2: You got a pole in front of you.
1: Yes.
2: I don't even think Mikey would want these seats, respectfully. But the cheapest that I can find right now, just around $8,800.
1: Get the hell out of here.
2: Do you want to split the seat? And, like, we can take turns sitting in it. I could sit on your lap. You could sit on mine.
1: I'm sure HR and ESPN would frown upon all of that you just said. I'm not a Knicks fan. I am a Spurs fan, and I talked to many, many good friends that were at the game in game two where Wemby, I mean, my God, they were up. They came back from 14 down. Wemby has an opportunity. I'll get into a whole deal about that. But he said they were shocked about how many Knicks fans there were in San Antonio for game two. Now, part of that, I think, is obviously, people going, it's cheaper for me to go see the Knicks in the finals. I can't get a ticket to Madison Square Garden. It's impossible. So I'll just fly down to San Antonio. I'll have a day and a half and get the chance to watch a great game. I think that's part of it. I think there's also a lot of transplants that just say, hey, listen, I've been a Knicks fan all my life. I just happen to be here. I'm going to go to the game. I think that was part of it.
2: The reason I think it's the latter is because I started noticing that during the Hawks series when Atlanta was more Knicks fans than Hawks fans.
1: Yeah.
2: I was like, this fan base knows that what they're watching right now is a team that can go win a championship, because Knicks fans have been everywhere. They're everywhere all over the place, but they're showing up in droves now because it's real. So to see whatever they're calling that stadium now in San Antonio get overrun with fans from New York and seeing orange and blue everywhere, not a surprise.
1: Used to be, I'll always know it as the AT&T Center, but I think it's Frostbank Center now is what it is. That's a big bank there in that part of the world. But, Mikey, have you thought about it because I know we pay ESPN radio producers here on the weekends at 6 a.m. a lot of money. So have you thought about taking an hour and a half of your wages and going out there and going to the game?
8: Actually, I had a big win on the Vegas game last night. So,
1: I was going to say, was it a 400-to-1 parlay on like $100, and you might be able to afford half a ticket?
8: I might be able to afford parking. That's about it, really.
1: That's the whole deal. Well, the good news is you don't really have to pay for parking there. You just go anywhere and just take the train to the city. That place is going to be rocking. Our coverage begins 7:30 p.m. right here on ESPN Radio, presented by Gusto. We're going to get into every single storyline. And now, coming up, it's not just the breakdown of Game 3, but why the Oklahoma City Thunder should be absolutely pissed the way the Game 2 ended. That coming up next. Courtney Cronin, Peter Burns, reunion.

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11: Going to be looking forward to Game 3 of the NBA Finals. And it's crazy to even say this. Madison Square Garden, NBA Finals Game 3. An opportunity for the Knicks to go up 3-0 in the series. Courtney Cronin, Peter Burns, his best week ever on ESPN Radio. 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Also, programming note, we're going to have the governor of the great state of Indiana, home of the national champions, Indiana Hoosiers, joining us. Mike Braun a little bit later to discuss everything that's going on, Courtney Cronin, about the Bears possibly moving to Hammond, Indiana. I have no dog in this fight or hunt, so I cannot wait to attack this with pure curiosity and pick your brain in a little bit.
12: Are you going to sing him the fight song? Do you think he needs to hear it? I don't know if you...
11: Hold on.
12: Here, we got to workshop it for him.
11: H-O-O-I-S-E-R, Hoosiers, the greatest team in college football history, and now they're going to get the Bears. I'll workshop it a little bit. Also workshopping this, okay? Spurs down 2-0. Wimby has an opportunity. They get the Spurs back into game 2.

0: And they're down, what, 12? They go to a 12-0 run. It's tied. He gets the rebound. 10 seconds left. Horrible turnover, right? Mm-hmm. Horrible turnover.
1: Game 35-level turnover. Not something that should happen in the NBA Finals.
0: That was fair. Miscommunication with him and Castle. That turns it over. Brunson gets fouled. They ends up hitting one of them. But Wemby actually had a shot, okay, to win the game and didn't. And I started thinking about this, as despondent as I was, because this was a game in which, honestly, the Spurs were outclassed from the opening tip-off for the majority of the game, and then all of a sudden made that run. And I started thinking, I was like, man, the Knicks are really going to do this. They're going to win a world title. And I started thinking, this reminds me a lot of what the Spurs did to LeBron and the Cavs back in, what, 2007?
1: Right.
0: Is what the Knicks have done to the Spurs this year. You had a 22-year-old star, okay, LeBron James for the Cavs, Wemby for the Spurs, and generational talent, but the team hadn't caught up to him, and they ran into a more experienced team. And so I'm starting to think here, Courtney, that if I'm a Spurs fan, I got to be despondent about this, like I'm upset, the same way Cavs fans were back in 07. But also, that was kind of the origin story of LeBron in 07. The origin story was like, man, I'm great. I'm piling through the Eastern Conference. But when I got to the finals, it was not what I could do. It was what elite teams could take away. And that's what the Spurs did with Ginobili and Duncan and Parker. They took everything away from LeBron. And it made LeBron kind of change his game, and more importantly, made the Cavaliers change who they were. I wonder if this is a similar situation with the Spurs and the Knicks right now.
1: So it's basically a learning experience for Wemby. You see what you have to go against every single year. Very obvious that, you know, a team like the Knicks, they're probably not going anywhere. It doesn't feel like they're going to lose the series, because if you're San Antonio, you've got to win 4 out of the next 5.
0: Think about what you just said, that the Knicks aren't going anywhere.
1: I know.
0: That they're going to win this, and they're going to be good for a long time. The Knicks fans listening to this right now are just like, are you kidding? Is this real life?
1: In what universe? I get it. But it's... You said something that made me think when you talked about, right when we were teasing this over, you said the Oklahoma City Thunder should be pretty upset about what happened in game 2. And I kind of figured where you're going here is that what happens in this series, let's just say Knicks win it, Spurs have the whole offseason to mull over it. You've woken up a sleeping giant.
0: Correct.
1: You've created a monster that is going to be the new standard in the Western Conference, because you've got a young core, whether it's Wemby, Harper, Castle, De'Aaron Fox, everybody together that are going to be together for a while. And they get the taste of, okay, this is what it feels like to be at this stage. Because I don't buy the argument that some people have out there, oh, is Wemby shook? Like, no. He's just going against a team that has much more experience at, not even at this stage, because we know that the Knicks had not been in the finals in 27 years, but more collective basketball experience. And they're playing like it. But that's not a bad thing for him, because it's showing him how it has to be done.
0: Go back and look at Courtney Cronin and Peter Burns here on Best Week Ever. Go back and think about LeBron in 07. Okay, he played pretty well, was averaging about 22 points a game, but only shot 35% from the field against the Spurs back in the day. You go back and look at, even, you could say, LeBron versus the Mavericks in 2011, right? So, you know, ultimately that led to their demise. Jordan versus the Pistons. Mm-hmm. Back in the day, early in his career. Shaq, remember Shaq with the Magic kept getting swept early before he ends up getting a couple of titles right now. Giannis versus the Raptors a couple of times. So all of these great superheroes in basketball had these learning lessons. And to me, I think that's not only, I mean, you nailed it, Courtney. It's not only just Wemby, but it's also the Spurs had kind of figured out 95% of the problem, but they didn't completely solve it. And that's a credit to the Knicks. Like, that's not the Spurs being inexperienced, which they are. That's a credit because somebody has to force you in that position. That's what Brunson did, okay? Karl Anthony Towns has played like a man. I mean,
1: this is exactly what you thought you were getting from him when you made that trade. It took a couple years. And to see how free he's playing, whatever Mike Brown did to unlock him deserves like a Nobel Peace Prize, something like better, more than any sort of sports award that you can give him, because you are getting an incredible version of maybe one of the best big man offensive juggernauts that we've seen in basketball in a very long time. He is special, yeah. And it is so cool to watch him do this.
0: He talked so much about, you know, when he lost, I believe, his mom not too long ago.
1: During COVID.
0: I watched him play over Kentucky, covered him over the SEC network. And we always thought he was going to be good, but we were kind of waiting for him to take that next step. And then everybody wants to give this trophy and, you know, everything, the shower, the accolades to this alien that has just taken over the NBA in Wemby. And yet it's more of a traditional big. Yep. That's getting it done in Karl Anthony Towns. And I can't be impressed even more with them. Here's what Stephen A. Smith on the Hoop Collective podcast had to say about the Spurs. They ain't ready for what's going to go down in Madison Square Garden.
2: You didn't win at home. Now you're going to go on the road in that environment with that youth. We've seen veterans fold at the Garden. What am I supposed to believe about youthful, exuberant, ignorant young dudes? And I say ignorant in a negative way. I'm just told they don't know. They don't know what they're about to encounter. This is different.
0: So when you hear that, I almost flip this as right now, and maybe this is the little San Antonio Spurs fan in me that has this in my DNA, CC, is that there's a whole hell of a lot of pressure on this Knicks team right now. Listen, I think the Knicks win the series. I think they're a better team. I think the Spurs are too young. So let me preface by saying it that way. But also, that building and that amount of pressure to make sure you don't let San Antonio, because this thing would be effectively over if they end up winning on Monday night. There's a lot of pressure in that building for the Knicks, more so than there are the Spurs.
1: Because if we're being honest about it, because Stephen A. Smith brings up the fact that the Knicks don't know what they're about to encounter. The Spurs don't know what they're about
0: Correct.
1: To encounter. The Knicks don't either. Knicks never had a
0: No.
1: game like this. To have their first NBA Finals game there in 27 years. I think we might see some sloppy basketball in the first half from both teams, just because that environment is going to feel like a pressure cooker.
0: How could you not?
1: The roof of that place is going to feel like it's about to explode. But that's, like, when you get a team like that, that's where the veteran experience, it can be playoff experience, it can just mm-hmm. be basketball played. That's where I think it comes down to the little things, the lack of mental errors that the Knicks have had the advantage on, and what I think they will eventually have the advantage on again on Monday.
0: Are you going to the game? You spend that money? 888-SAY-ESPN. We'll take those phone calls a little bit. Also, a couple big moves in the NFL and Nick Saban over on Capitol Hill. You hear about it next, coming up in the biggest sound of the week ever. She's Courtney Cronin. I'm Peter Burns. The Bears moving to Indiana as well. All kinds of questions being answered this fine Sunday morning.
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19: I'm Nick DeLuca. Good Sunday morning. The Golden Knights get Game 3's golden goal in double overtime. Vegas taking a 2-1 series lead with a wild 5-4 win last night. Shea Theodore credited with the game winner off the back wall and in. Vegas scoring four times in the second period, including a hat trick from Mitch Marner, became the second player in Cup final history with a single-period hat-trick, joining Red Wings star Ted Lindsay back in 1955. Canes answered with four to tie in the third, including three goals in 39 seconds. Also a Cup final record. Vegas leading the series 2-1. Game 4 Tuesday night in Las Vegas. Elsewhere, Golden Tempo takes the 158th Belmont Stakes, winning two-thirds of the Triple Crown. Bypassing the Preakness, becomes the second horse in as many years to win the Kentucky Derby and the Belmont after not running in the Preakness. In the NFL, Browns corner Denzel Ward says he wants to remain in Cleveland after the team traded Myles Garrett to the Rams back on Monday. Former fourth overall pick back in 2018. Now the longest tenured member of the organization, five-time Pro Bowler, has 2 years but no guaranteed salary remaining on the five-year, $100 million extension he signed back in 2022. All Dodgers early against the Angels. They win it 9-2. Scored nine times in the first inning. Shohei Ohtani with his 11th homer of the year.
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0: 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Rachel, who sings this song?
1: Styx.
0: Okay. Where are they from, by the way? Do we know?
1: I really don't. Rachel, Canadian, are they from...
0: Band, don't they? I don't... Did you say Canadian band, Mikey?
21: They sound like one.
0: Okay, what does a Canadian band sound like? I was just like...
1: I don't...
0: Apparently, did Avril Lavigne? I think she's... you think they're... Wait, what now?
22: I said apparently like a band from Chicago.
21: I was close.
0: Ah.
1: What do you mean you were close?
21: It's up north by the Great Lakes.
1: Are they a Chicago band?
22: They are.
0: Okay.
1: I should know this. They're from
0: you
1: my
0: should
1: city.
0: Know this. Yeah, I mean, when you think of Styx, do you think Chicago?
1: I definitely do not.
0: Okay. That's what I was wondering. But that might be, I think that's just an actual fair

0: Song "Come Sail Away" as the Chicago Bears may be. I don't think they would be sailing. They would be headed over to Hammond.
1: It would
0: Indiana.
1: Actually be completely like it would be a circuitous route if they took Lake Michigan to go to Hammond, and then they'd like leave Soldier Field, go out the back door to the lake, and then sail probably like 5 miles down the road.
0: It'd be like Oregon Trail, where they have to put the wagon up there and like put all the supplies on the wagon to get past a river crossing.
1: Yes,
0: as long as you don't die of dysentery, you would be in good shape.
1: I don't know. That's the only thing. You might at the site that is to be determined in Hammond, Indiana, because it's like south of the steel mills. But we'll see. We'll see.
0: Mike Braun, the governor of the great state of Indiana, is going to be joining us in 27 minutes. So I can't not wait to talk to him about everything that's going on between that power struggle, the Bears staying in Illinois, in the Chicago area, or just right across the border over to Hammond, Indiana. All right. Before we get into biggest sound of the week ever, you wanted to give some props in this NBA Finals. To who?
1: To Mike Brown, because he was never anyone's first choice, or at least the fans' first choice, for the Knicks job after they fired Tom Thibodeau last year. And I got to give James Dolan some credit, too, because he made a $30 million gamble at the time to fire Tibbs after they had gotten to the Eastern Conference Finals, which was the furthest this Knicks team had gone in decades. But to find the right coach who knows how to push the right buttons... Mm-hmm. The level of adaptability that we're seeing from Mike Brown throughout this postseason. So the Knicks now up to, 14, is it 14 straight games that they've won?
0: 13
1: straight wins in the finals. Franchise record, and it doesn't feel like they're slowing down anytime soon. You saw a coach, like the antithesis of what Tibbs was. Tibbs was stubborn. Mike Brown has been adaptable. He's played his bench. He's gone to Landry Shamet, Jose Alvarado, Deuce McBride, like... Outside of your stars, he knows how to push the right buttons and get the most out of everyone. So you're getting big moments from a collection of people and not just relying on players that you're running into the ground, playing them 38, 40 minutes in a playoff game. So I think his job and what he's done when the stakes were really high, because if the Eastern Conference Final is your floor and you have to make it there in order to be a successful team in the eyes of the owner... He did that and then some, and I think he really deserves a lot of credit, because what he did to get this team where they're at right now is something that no one else has been able to do for the better part of 30 years, and it's really cool to watch.
0: Two wins from their first title in 53 years, and it was just the third team in NBA Finals history to win both Game 1 and Game 2 on the road of the NBA Finals, and now it's going to cost you about $8,500 just to be a butt in the seat. They're in Madison Square Garden coming up on Monday night. All right, we promised it. It's time for this.
2: Big Magic Johnson. What has he done?
3: He's got winners. I want people that want to win.
4: Not a game. Not a game. Not a game. We talking about
5: playoffs.
6: I'm a man. I'm
3: who we thought they were. That's why we took the damn field.
7: Biggest sound from the week ever.
0: All right, there's a saying, there's nothing more scary in life than when someone says the government's here to help you, right? But that's what college football leaders have been asking for, help from Congress. There was a huge hearing over in Capitol Hill this earlier in the week. And Coach Nick Saban, seven-time national champion, appeared in front of Congress, and he had his thoughts on the biggest problem facing college sports.
8: Let me give you the history. My first year we had collective at Alabama, 2.7 million. Next year, $7 million. Next year, $10 million. I retired. Next year, $17 million. Next year, $24 million. Now you have schools that have close to $40 million rosters. So if we continue to do that, we're going to lose Olympic sports. We're going to lose non-revenue sports. We're going to lose scholarships. And basically what's going to happen is you're going to have football and basketball succeed, and we'll have club sports for everything else.
0: All right, so that's Coach Saban. The only thing he didn't drop in there is a "ite." Like, you know, he's really upset when he goes "ite." Like that, we didn't get that from
1: Coach Saban. He wasn't in his normal arena, so he's like walking into a lion's den. He's trying to feel it out first before he starts going scorched earth.
0: But you could tell he was upset about it. Now, I might go back and talk to Coach Saban and go, "Wait a minute! Like, when you first took your job, you probably made about $3 million, and then you made seven, and then you made nine, and then you made close to 15, not including all your business deals. You did all right with the system, okay? But I do think that there are some serious issues there when you're talking about, hey, if all of a sudden these schools that didn't have to pay for this are now having to pay, are they going to look at women's tennis? Are they going to look at rowing? Are they going to look at, hell, women's basketball in a lot of places doesn't turn a profit? Are they going to look at these as like independent business expenses and say, we can't just do this any longer? We're going to get rid of these. I think everybody's trying to wait and see what happens because nobody wants to be the first to do it. But it's coming. Okay?
1: It feels like what he's saying, because he's not against athletes profiting from NIL, but like he doesn't want it to shift to direct outright pay for play through boosters and collectives. That's why he was giving all those numbers about what the collective looked like from year to year. And then of course there's the transfer portal, which the corrosion of like development and everything else that happens off that. Football and men's basketball will end up going on their own. That is what Nick Saban's saying. And then there needs to be some sort of governing body of college athletics. Where could I find one? Maybe in Indianapolis. Maybe the NCAA just needs to come in here and say, hey, football, start with football. Go off and do your own thing. Mm-hmm. And we'll try to save college athletics by using what budgets we have to keep these Olympic sports and then obviously men's and women's basketball their own entities without football taking up all of the pie.
0: So you're saying that football would split off.
1: And but I think that's been projected for a while.
0: It is. But one of the things that's also came out of those meetings and a lot more reports afterwards were the kind of collective, you know, everybody throwing their media rights together and what that would mean. Okay, the pooling of TV rights. Well, and that said, okay, well, hey, everybody, we want to make sure that the SEC and the Big Ten, like you're talking about football, that these two conferences don't break away and go into a super league. On the Paul Feinbaum show, this is what Commissioner Greg Sankey had to say about it.
5: What seems to be the tipping point in this discussion is this notion, an erroneous notion. I want to be clear about that. And then I shared this with Senator Cruz along with my colleague Tony Petitti. We are not having some conversation about a merger. In fact, Paul, I do not want the SEC network to somehow be confused with the Big Ten network, okay? Just so you and I are clear. I don't think our fans want that. I don't think anybody wants that. I think the debate between the fan bases of the two conferences is outstanding. We have not had a conversation about some kind of merger or super league.
0: Let me address this first. As the anchor of the SEC network since day one, that's a lie, because I could not wait to talk about Rutgers UCLA softball.
1: You.
0: I mean, like that would be the career highlight of just, you know, those.
1: I was about to gas you up and say I'd be pumped to see you on Big Ten Network at one of these.
0: I showed up at Big Ten Media Days last year in Las Vegas.
1: You did. Like, you did your part.
0: The record just scratched and screeched whenever I walked into that room. But what Sankey said is correct. There is no conversations between the Big Ten and the SEC about breaking away. A, because I think both of them also understand if they're having troubles with Congress right now, guess what? If all of a sudden that they're the quote unquote conversations between two super conferences getting together, hey, that would be as monopolistic as anything right now. So I think they're all smart enough not to have those conversations. But I also think, too, if you had a super league, it would be not the Big Ten and the SEC coming together. It would be the top teams of the SEC, the top teams of the Big Ten, the top teams that's still left over in the ACC or anywhere else, Notre Dame, all of them forming one team in one Super League. I don't see that happening. It didn't happen in EPL because there was a huge uproar about it. It's not going to happen in college football.
1: So why is this coming out now? That's what I'm curious about, because obviously there's the talk of expansion that's always going to be bubbling around the CFP.
0: Yep.
1: And how many teams does the Big Ten want to get the automatic qualifier? How many teams does the SEC want to qualify for that? Like, that's the conversation for how much it expands. But like, why are we talking about super leagues with these two teams now? Did I miss something? Was it just coming out of spring meetings?
0: No, what it's coming into is that all of this Protect Sports Act, or the latest one, there's 15,000 different bills that are out there, that they're basically trying to get everybody on the same level. And the Big Ten and the SEC are going, wait a minute, we've worked hard to put ourselves in these situations. We've negotiated good television deals. Why all of a sudden do I have to see this kind of political version that everybody's on the same equal land? Like, why would we do that, giving up all of the work that we've done before? and the tradition and the hard work at that point. So I think that's the biggest question that these leagues are going, wait a minute, if I put my work into the quote-unquote proverbial college athletics gym, and now everybody's going to play by the same, or everybody's going to have the same things when I was out there working hard and our teams did this, that's the big question kind of going forward. I don't want to see a Super League. I don't want to see just the SEC and the Big Ten compete. And I sure as hell don't want the SEC to break away from everything else in college sports. Like, that's no fun. I see SEC athletic directors and presidents going, why don't we do our own thing? I don't want to see that. Maybe their own governing rules.
1: Yeah.
0: I could understand that. But to just say we're going to take our ball and go home, you want to see that, CC?
1: No,
0: I don't.
1: I don't. I don't want a Super League. I do want to see you have to stay up till 1 a.m. at the final of a Washington-Michigan State field hockey game.
0: Oh, just what a great game. That would be unbelievable.
1: Can't wait.
0: Just one of my favorite. I mean,
1: Big Ten Network anchor Peter Burns.
0: Oregon, Iowa. I mean, that just, you know, in
1: really
0: swimming, it'd be fantastic. All right, coming up, huge moves in the NFL. Myles Garrett going to the Rams. We'll talk a little bit about that, and also how hard of a ticket is it to get on Monday night in Madison Square Garden. That next year, Best Week Ever on ESPN Radio.
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Remember me? I'm the guy that occasionally hosts with Courtney Cronin here on this fine show. Courtney Cronin, Peter Burns here at Best Week Ever. 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

0: 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So Styx is from Chicago, and Rachel, now Imagine Dragons is from Chicago.
1: Fallout Boy.
0: Wait, is that Fallout Boy? I thought that was Imagine Dragons.
1: Excuse me, as someone who went to high school or shared a high school, didn't go at the same time with one of the lead members of Fallout Boy. Excuse me.
0: Everybody has the one person from their high school that got really, really famous. And it was like, so had it not been one of the singers from Fallout Boy, you would have been the top of the list at your, what was the high school you went to?
1: Glenbrook South. So Patrick Stump, who is the lead vocalist, lead guitarist of Fallout Boy, went to my high school. He's about 8 or 9 years older than me, so never crossed paths, but I claim him.
0: Okay, that's fair enough.
1: Fallout Boy's a huge band.
0: There's no doubt. There was such a huge band that I had no idea that it was them versus Imagine Dragons coming back from break.
1: That was pretty terrible. I think they're insulted. You called
0: That's actually on me. I do apologize. Do we have an update, Rachel, on ticket prices to get into Madison Square Garden? You've put together a package for Monday at 7:30.
2: So I actually went a step further, Peter.
0: Overachiever.
2: I decided... What if it goes back to San Antonio?
0: Okay, that would be game five.
2: Game five. It would be a, in theory, decision-making game.
1: Next Saturday.
2: So you have that. If you decide to fly to San Antonio from New York, the tickets are
0: $1,800. $1,800 a pop. Okay.
1: Right, so for a flight?
0: No. That's for one ticket.
2: For a ticket to the game.
1: $1,800.
2: Okay. I found us two flights. One leaves Saturday at 1 p.m., gets in at 6 p.m. Saturday, so that's a little...
1: That's ridiculous. Game is at 7:30. Right, okay. I need to be able to have a beverage beforehand.
2: Here you go. The only flight that will get you there in time leaves Friday at 8:29 p.m. and gets there Saturday at 3:30.
1: What?
2: Yeah, I don't understand. Unless
1: 3:30 in the morning?
3: No, where are you flying out of, Rachel?
2: I just looked up New York City, so I think it's
3: New
2: out
3: York
2: of...
3: New York City?
0: That can't be right. New York City
2: it
0: to San Antonio.
2: It was super weird. I'm just telling you what I found, okay?
0: All right.
1: So we have, where's our, 18-hour layover?
2: MCO, so you can hit
1: up... Oh, great. We get to be in Kansas City. We can walk
2: Orlando,
1: to San Antonio.
2: Go see
0: no, Disney
2: Mouse,
0: World.
2: Catch your flight. And then...
1: I thought you were talking MCI, isn't that?
2: No, go to Orlando, hang out with Mickey, and then fly to the game. You can pregame at Epcot. It'll be great.
0: Drinks around the world would be awesome. I got to be honest with you.
1: And then going to the game.
2: Be in San Antonio at 3:30 for the game. That's $636. And then the hotels were anywhere from, get this, they're breaking the bank, $87 to, if you want to be on the Riverwalk, $154 a night.
1: I think we'd splurge and do the Riverwalk.
0: So we could do that.
1: I want to go to the Pat O'Brien's down there.
0: Do you want to go to Dick's Last Resort?
1: No. I hate that place.
0: Wait, what?
3: Can you guys tell me what this place is? Can you explain it to me or what?
0: You know what? Hit the rapid fire water cooler because I feel like this needs some true interest.
4: Rapid fire water cooler.
0: All right, so... There's all these great places on the Riverwalk. Listen, anytime you go there for the NCAA tournament or any big event, everybody comes back and goes, holy hell, I love San Antonio. Yeah. I lived there for 20 years. It's amazing. So, Dick's Last Resort, CC, explain that to Mikey.
1: So, I would say it's just like a normal American cuisine. Like you'd get at Outback or Chili's. But they make you wear these giant hats and they write insults on them. We went for prom in 2008, and some of the things they were writing on our hats as high schoolers were not appropriate.
0: They say some pretty mean things.
1: It's like Ed's Bevics, where they're mean to you on purpose.
3: So the staff writes these things on your hats?
0: Correct. Yes. Think about if you were a waiter, Mikey, the entire place is built on that shtick.
1: Yeah,
0: of just
1: they throw straws at you.
0: As soon as you walk in, you're like, hey, can I get a, I'd have a Coke Zero. We don't have Coke Zero, you idiot. We have Pepsi products.
3: So you put her
0: in a real order. So they insult you. Correct.
2: And you don't know what the insult is on your hat until the end of dinner. That's very, very important.
0: So you can put together a package, $1,800 for a single ticket, about $700 for the flight. You can get about a $100 hotel room and about a $100 gift card over to Dick's Last Resort. And that's still a lot cheaper than it is to get in Madison Square Garden, which I think is what now, $8,500
1: get-in price? According to Vivid Seats. We're just going to pool all of our salaries. We're going to get one seat.
0: One seat.
1: we're gonna like do
0: everybody
1: the,
0: gets a quarter.
1: Everybody gets a quarter. But the way that we get in is that we do basically the Trojan horse act of all of us like sitting on top of each other's.
0: So
1: shoulders.
0: We look like so Wimby.
1: Yes, yeah. We're like 9 feet tall, and we have to wait in the bathroom during the times that the person's sitting at our seat.
0: So if I got the first pick, do I want the first quarter or fourth quarter of a game? If
1: you
0: I only
1: should
0: get one
1: take
0: quarter?
1: The fourth quarter after what we saw the last game with the Spurs
0: True.
1: Coming back.
0: But can you imagine being in Madison Square Garden for that first quarter, the build up to see the stars? Like, because I'm not guaranteed the fourth quarter is going to be a good game. What if it's a 30-point blowout? Yeah, then there's a celebration and stuff that, but whatnot. So, like, easily I could say the second quarter and third quarter would be the two bad draft picks here. But would you rather have the like be in the building early in all the pomp and circumstance and the buildup of what's about to happen, or fourth quarter of the game?
1: I say fourth quarter because I think we're going to get sloppy basketball for the first quarter, first half, because neither team has been at this stage. It's going to be the president's going to be there. There's every celebrity you can imagine is going to be on Celebrity Row. The get-in price. Hell, what's going on outside of the stadium? The Knicks fans waiting for their moment to crash out. Mm. I think you're going to get teams that are maybe a little too juiced to start game three.
0: Okay.
1: So give me the fourth quarter.
0: Now, is
3: I'll take
0: there
3: the first quarter so I could just say I was there.
0: Yeah, well, I think that's
2: the I think the first quarter is best for vibes. Because then you watch the first quarter, then you can just vibe out regardless of what happens for the rest of the game.
0: You got a chance to see it, Rachel. This was awesome. It was great. And if your team is up, you live that high. If they were down, you're like, it doesn't matter. We can probably get back into it. We'll be good. Now, my question is, can you do a combo deal, Mikey, with a ticket to Madison Square Garden for the game three or game four of the finals and the Travis Kelce, Taylor Swift wedding? Is there a combo deal?
3: I would think that the Travis Kelce, Taylor Swift wedding might even be a harder ticket to get in.
0: Ooh.
1: Where is it happening?
3: At Madison Square Garden.
1: Wait, they're getting
2: Allegedly,
1: married at...
2: I don't believe it.
1: At what, the theater? The or, like, they're getting married on the court?
3: Maybe on the court. It's on page 6, New York Post. Everyone's reporting it, Rachel.
0: It's not fake news.
2: I think it's the, as Peter said, the Trojan horse. I don't think this is where they're getting married. I'm
3: Save
2: sorry.
3: The date. Envelopes have been sent out, it says.
1: Oh. For what, June 13th? Isn't that the date?
3: July 4th, right? Or something. July 5th, Rachel, right?
2: I think it's supposed to be
0: They're
2: going to
0: do it right
2: July
0: before the UFC
2: 3rd,
0: fight in the White House. By the way, what's going on with the Bears? I can't wait to get into this. The governor of the great state of Indiana, Mike Brown, is going to join us coming up next. Gordy Cronin, Peter Burns, Best Week Ever, ESPN Radio.
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4: 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I was playing up at Loomis. And no wonder I'm playing bad. I'm watching a baseball game while trying to play golf. And all of a sudden, you know, the reception's going out. I was like, I can't get it. And then it's just like, wait. And it's playing music. And then I'm like, I'm trying to find KPUG. I'm like, oh my God. You know what? All roads lead back to KPUG. If you're hacked off and you can't find a sporting event, it's probably on KPUG. 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And if we don't have it, it's probably on one of our sister stations because we're doing something else. 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I don't know. I mean, let's take out a second mortgage and go see a game. 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
6: I'm Nick DeLuca. Good Sunday morning. The Golden Knights win Game 3 of the Stanley Cup Final in double overtime. Vegas takes a 2-1 series lead with a wild 5-4 win. Shea Theodore credited with the game winner off the back wall and in. Vegas scoring 4 times in the second period, including a hat trick from Mitch Marner. Carolina responding with 4 straight in the third. ESPN's TJ Oshie says it was as crazy a game as he's seen.
7: I've never seen anything like that. Not in hockey, no. To be up 4-0 and then not very long after be tied 4-4. I can't imagine the emotions that are going through in the locker room for Vegas though.
6: Oshie on SportsCenter with SVP. Marner becoming the second player in Cup Finals history with a single-period hat trick, joining Red Wings star Ted Lindsay back in 1955. He leads the NHL in playoff scoring. DraftKings has him as the betting favorite to win the Conn Smythe. Vegas up 2-1, Game 4 Tuesday night in Las Vegas. In baseball, Yankees and Red Sox rained out in the Bronx, New York, adding another injury. Catcher Austin Wells heading to the IL with cervical headaches. Wells reported neck stiffness leading to a headache. The team calling up J.C. Ascara after he was optioned to AAA. Entering Saturday, Wells is 533 OPS, ranking 212th out of 217 players with 160 plate appearances.
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0: 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You're sampling
1: the best. Indeed it is. 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She is Courtney Cronin. I am Peter Burns. We'll talk a lot more about Spurs-Knicks Game 3, an incredible game in Las Vegas for Game 3 of the Stanley Cup Finals, in which went to double overtime. Vegas ends up beating the Hurricanes 5-4. But right now, we are pleased to be joined by the governor of the great state of Indiana, Mike Braun, joining us right now. And in so much has been talked about. The Chicago Bears have been looking for a new home, and now Indiana is a real player in this mix. Governor, thank you for your time this morning. And I want to understand this from a timeline standpoint first. So give us the genesis of this. When did you first become truly convinced that bringing the Bears to Indiana was a realistic possibility?
2: Well, hey, good to be on your show, and it's made it. Governors and senators, very few have had the blessing of coming from the real world of running a business. I did that for 37 years, and a lot of it was involving real estate. So it was not going to be a confusing topic. But when you look at the background, the timeline, the Bears reached out to their own governmental players 5.5 to 6 years ago, because when you've got something of this kind of enormity, you can't just pick it up a few months or a year before, you know, the clock runs out. So they got no real interest for basically 3 years, let it lay low, picked it up again about 3 years ago because, hey, we're now getting down to where we got to make some decisions, and nothing. And then 6 months ago, they call us, and they had looked at that before, maybe coming to Indiana, but it never materialized. And Hoosiers always thought it was just a bargaining ploy. Well, I made it clear when we did get the overture and the McCaskey crew came down to Indianapolis, and Kevin Warren just laid it out. This is going to be an honest conversation. I've done a lot of real estate before I became a senator and a governor, and I want to make sure you're serious. Well, I knew they had to be serious because we were down to 6 months. And then from that point until today, it's been moving at the speed of business, and we've been in touch with them twice a week since the legislation passed in February, and we were in touch a lot between that pre-Christmas first meeting to where we got the bill and their public statement of sincerity across the same day. And I asked for that to make sure that that statement came out from them first. We'd get the legislation going. And that to me was another kind of confirmation that this wasn't there just using us to try to extract a deal out of either Chicago or their state government. And the more it went on, the more we're talking twice a week between my office and theirs, we really weren't surprised when we got to Thursday, when I'm actually at the residence. I had another event that evening and said, hey, there's an important call coming in. I said, well, I'm in the middle of something. I said, who is it? The Bears. And that's when I knew it was embargoed till noon on Friday, and that this is a threshold that is taking us into where the odds are a lot greater. I've done enough real estate. You got to ink it. We're not there yet, but it's mostly due diligence. And when their legislature had 5 months to get something across the finish line, and it didn't happen, that told me a lot too. Mm-hmm.
3: Governor, you mentioned Friday and the announcement that came out with the Bears saying that their focus is on Hammond, the site to be determined. And I know your statement put it out as seemingly a much more concrete thing that is going to happen. I know you mentioned due diligence. They've got to find out where they're going to go. They have to do environmental studies, et cetera, et cetera. How soon do you think pen gets put to paper on the Bears actually moving across state lines?
2: I thought it was going to be 2 to 3 weeks rather than last Thursday / Friday. And that's because they've been doing so much of the due diligence. And when you talk about the exact site, that's a beautiful piece of property. It's over 300 acres. So you got a lot of options within it. And there's going to be a ton of multi-use investment that you've never had around Soldier's Field, and probably that's going to get done at a lot better price or deal than you would have at Arlington Heights. So they've still got to coordinate everything I just talked about there. At this point, there's really not what I'd call a rush to do it, because let's look at the front part of the timeline. Their lease doesn't expire until 2033. So they weren't going to run that right up, you know, to the last month or so. And I think they've got plans to probably do a buyout of it. And I really don't know the details. They haven't shared it. I just know that their current lease is about expiring then. 2 to 3 years to build the stadium, get it probably finished out, your multi-use investment would start around there. So I'm guessing, again, looking at this has been a six-year journey, and we now have the clock running to where there's 6 years ahead of us. A lot of this stuff doesn't have the urgency. Begs the question, well, maybe something else would come up. My feeling, again, as an investor, business owner, is that you choose to make these decisions with a lot of intangibles. Where would you rather be charting out the next few months, let alone the next 50 years, with a AAA credit rating, a cost of living much better, hottest economy in the Midwest? Our economy is growing twice as fast as Illinois and Ohio's, three times as fast as Kentucky's, six times as fast as Michigan's, and we got people moving into our state. We're the only state in the northern half of the country that folks are coming here to raise a family, build a business. So I think they're looking at some of that too, in addition to all the other issues that go in, what is the best location.
4: Mike Braun, the governor of the great state of Indiana, joining us right now, talking about the Bears situation. And you say, hey, 2033, that's their lease, but these things obviously take a time to ramp up. With that being said, let's say that I'm sitting there, I have no dog in the hunt here, Governor, and I'm listening to Arlington Heights give their pitch, and when I hear it from you, what's the last thing you're going to say the committee and more importantly, to Bears fans listening to us in Chicago right now and go, this makes sense? Because the outside looking in, Hammond, Indiana does not strike me as Chicago Bears as far as my mind outset. But, like, why would this work?
2: I tell you what, I think it's better than New Jersey. When you look at two New York franchises that went there, they didn't gain much because cost of living. Governments still are kind of heavy-handed. They're not entrepreneurial. You're going to get more stadium for the money you invest. You're going to have plenty of room to tailgate. And a lot of what makes this work for other big iconic franchises, even new ones, is what else do you have that you can do around it? And that multi-use investment that comes around the stadium, all of that, in addition to the logistics, fighting your way up north to Arlington Heights as you try to fight your way to the O'Hare Airport. You've got Gary International Airport that most of the private jets fly into anyway to avoid Chicago's issues. And if you look at the fan base, for most of it, it's going to be easier to get to Hammond than it would to be going up the other direction. And now that folks have looked at it, look at kind of what experience you're going to have. Tailgating, which is a big deal in college or pro sports, yep. And the fact that you're going to probably have one of the nicest infrastructures in professional football, because you're going to be the latest and you can look at all the other stuff that's been going on, and you've got a government that moves at the speed of business. I think that adds up to a lot. You've got a lot of legislators that are actually within the city limits of Chicago, and I think that complicated all the dynamics between the governor, the legislature, and the city of Chicago in the first place. We have none of that.
4: It is fascinating insight. I know you only had a couple of minutes with us this morning, but it gives me a great timeline of how this will go and play out. Governor, thank you so much for the time. We appreciate it, all right?
2: Anytime you want to get an update, we'd be happy to give it to you. But from here forward, it's mostly about due diligence.
4: And now we know that. And, okay, loyal listener now, best week ever. And we got him on speed dial. Governor, thank you so much, all right?
2: You bet.
4: There it is. Governor Mike Braun giving us a little bit of a breakdown of that. I have so many questions, CeCe, because you cover this Bears beat, mm-hmm. but because it's not just for a story for Chicago Bears fans or Indiana fans that want this. I think there's a lot of spider webs on NFL ownership and team ownership, because there's a lot of cities that are dealing with these situations right now as everybody's trying to get the best deal. We'll address that coming up next. Talk also about Knicks and Spurs and what happened in the Stanley Cup playoffs last night. Courtney Cronin, Peter Burns, best week ever on ESPN Radio.
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3: There's a lot of different things that the NFL is trying to do. Games, you know, every day of the week. Now we're going to Australia. We're going to the four corners. Is it the four corners of the earth?
4: Checking.
3: Just want to make sure.
4: I believe that's the saying.
3: Okay. Yeah. Didn't know how many quarters there are.
4: And I checked.
3: Corners.
4: There are no corners.
3: There are no corners.
4: On the earth.
3: Yeah. Unless you're a flat earther.
4: Unless you're a globist, then there's no corners, but...
3: Didn't one of the astronauts send a picture just to say, if you're a flat earther, this should change all of that? I never understood that with flat earthers. Like, what happens when you get to the end of the earth?
5: Remember we had this discussion? What is the town that's on the edge?
3: Yeah.
4: We are about to get just
3: a
4: deluge of stay-in-your-lane content right now.
3: I know. I stay in my lane when I go around the globe.
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0: Park, and it feels like the 7th of June. Courtney Cronin, Peter Burns, we were just joined by the governor of Indiana, Mike Braun, telling us a little bit about the timeline of how this whole Chicago Bears statement came out. And I got to pick your brain on this, CC, because you are dialed into this. And I think it's a story that plays not just in Chicago or Indiana. It plays throughout the country where teams right now are looking at taxpayers and going, hey, can you give me a better opportunity to move my team? We see that. And I lived in San Antonio for the longest time, and I can't tell you how many times we would hear the Oakland Athletics are talking to the San Antonio City Council about possibly moving a deal. And then finally we're like, bro, they're just using you for leverage, okay? And while they know that, I do at least give the governor a lot of credit. Why would you not shoot your shot? Like, and it feels like this is somewhat real, but help me understand what I don't see right now in this situation with the Bears.
1: Indiana was right to swoop in when they did, which was December of 2025. There was a letter put out by the Bears team president and CEO Kevin Warren that the team would expand its search after it had said it was focusing on Arlington Heights, where it owns the property, to include the Northwest region of Indiana, which is technically still Chicagoland. So I think Indiana capitalized on a moment, but in my opinion, and what I'm being told from my reporting, sources I've spoken with, this is nowhere as close to a done deal as the governor seems to be, of governor of Indiana, Mike Braun, who we just talked to, seems to be positioning it as. The way it was described to me is that right now, Indiana is in the lead to go get the Bears, but the Bears are still leaving the door open for Illinois to make something shake. They are, quote, still in the race. And I get that. Now, is this a leverage play? It certainly feels like it. It doesn't feel...

0: feel like this is not a real
1: announcement. It's 1,000% a leverage play, right? But I'm not saying that that's necessarily wrong. That's how things work. That's how
0: leverage
1: works.
0: So you got to get stuff done. And I think for the Bears, everything that the Bears have told you through their inaction is that they want to stay in Illinois, because they could have been gone by now if they wanted to go to Indiana. They really could have. Indiana's given them a great deal. They passed Senate Bill 27, which would then create these sports commissions that then allow up to $1 billion in incentives for your team to move across state lines. They'll help you with the construction of it. They've basically said, we're open for business. Come over here. We'll make it easier to give you what you want. Mm. But the Bears have still given the state of Illinois every opportunity to make this thing happen. And last weekend, here's the reason that I think everything happened on Friday, which is why it's such a critical date that we need to keep in mind here. And what the governor was saying is he thought this is going to be 2 to 3 weeks out. Last weekend, at this time, last Sunday, after the mega projects bill died, which would have allowed the Bears have never paid property taxes. I know it's weird, but they don't own Soldier Field. They don't own it. The city of Chicago does. So the Bears have never had to pay property taxes. They wanted to negotiate a payment in lieu of taxes. The bill that would have allowed that to happen, what the governor said, you know, they were trying to take it up to the finish line for 5 months, never got through. 11th hour, an alternative bill, which would have been very similar to the Indiana legislation that passed flying colors in February, was presented, but it wasn't voted on in time before the legislative session recessed for the summer. So the timing of the statement from the Bears saying our focus is now on Indiana, in the way I view it, is to force the hand of Illinois to call a special session in the summer to get one Hail Mary, if you want to use a football term, done, to see if Illinois can do something. However, it's not that I don't view Indiana as real. I think this is very much where they're going to end up, because I do not believe in the slightest that Illinois can give them what they want.
1: So, and why is that? Why do you feel, are they a traditionally, like some of these teams are billion, like the Kroenke family, they print money, right? Mm-hmm. Like money is really no object, and they own the Avs and the Nuggets and,
0: the Penners, the same thing with people who own Walmart. The McCaskey family is not cash liquid.
1: This is the Bears ownership.
0: Ownership. Their assets are wrapped up in the team. And that's like, there's different levels of billionaires, because the reason they're in this mess to begin with is they bought this land in Arlington Heights. They kind of did things backwards. So if you wanted property tax certainty, you most times would secure that before purchasing land. The property that they own in Arlington Heights, where they want to build more than anything, they did it backwards because they couldn't afford to let the deal, $197 million that they bought it in 2021. They couldn't afford to let that pass up because they could not afford.
1: This thing is getting ready to go out. Yeah. You got to buy it. Man, it'd be perfect. You know what? Buy it. We'll
0: figure it out. We'll figure it out later.
1: Right. But now they're coming back and understanding the property tax of that land.
0: In Cook County, some of the highest property taxes in the country.
1: They couldn't afford the land if they put the stadium there.
0: Yes.
1: So now they're trying to use Indiana as a possible moving site, but it sounds more likely more leverage to be like, listen, I'm on the hook for this place. Like, what? And let me ask you this, because I have no dog in the hunt, and you cover this. Would Bears fans, is it a better spot in Arlington? What's the difference between where Hammond is at and Arlington Heights? Because I understand there's different suburbs, and the state line is the state line, what it is.
0: People don't want the team to leave the state of Illinois because the team does change its identity when you go across state lines. You can say that they're still the Chicago Bears because technically it is still Chicago land, but there's a nostalgia factor in here that I think the McCaskies are 100% holding on to. We don't want our home games played outside of Indiana, played in Illinois, Indiana. Right. And I get that. I think Bears fans that scoff at the notion of them moving to Hammond are traditionalists, and they want them to stay in Chicago. I mean, the Chicago Bears playing in Arlington Heights would be no different in theory than the San Francisco 49ers playing in Santa Clara. But you take that a step further when you take the team across state lines, and it's no slight on Hammond, Indiana, but like, if you are listening to us driving around the region right now or driving around the south side of Chicago where this thing's going to be, the Wolf Lake psych of Hammond, Indiana, it's not exactly the most picturesque place to play. Not that Arlington Heights is, but this is steel mill country just south of Gary. There's a lot of... I know the governor was saying that they're in the due diligence phase. the due diligence phase, the cost of those economics or environmental surveys that they're going to have to do on land that is not exactly great. Well, in terms of the health factor, there's a lot of things that you have to consider here. I think it's going to take a lot longer for them to, if they arrive at the decision of pen to paper, we're going to Indiana to actually get this thing built, because they have to make sure that the land in which they're playing on is safe more than anything else.
1: And this reminds me of even like the San Antonio Spurs buying land on the very, very south part of town where the Frost Bank Center now is located, right? And because it was a lot cheaper than anywhere else. Now, this is what Governor Mike Braun, who just joined us a couple of moments ago, told us about the move.
2: I tell you what, I think it's better than New Jersey. When you look at two New York franchises that went there, they didn't gain much because cost of living, governments still are kind of heavy-handed. They're not entrepreneurial. You're going to get more stadium for the money you invest. You're going to have plenty of room to tailgate. And a lot of what makes this work for other big iconic franchises, even new ones, is what else do you have that you can do around it? And that multi-use investment that comes around the stadium.
1: All right. So what do you make of that, CeCe?
0: He's putting the cart before the horse in a very big way. When he's talking about what's around it, not to get too technical here, but like the roads to get there, 80-90, very narrow, not great. Like, it's not like this is, you're going to some thriving metropolis right now. And I just don't see it. I don't see like that part of it just yet. I think that
1: talk about on the other side here, because that's the one thing that I'm so curious about of how that ends up working out, of what you can get from it. And the flip side of it, this is Kevin Warren, who made his decision as the Big Ten commissioner back in the day to make a big move. And that big move was obviously to get a Fox deal. And guess what? It worked out really well for him. Okay? The question is, at this point now, CeCe, would this ruin the reputation of the Bears if they ended up moving?
0: In the eyes of some people, yes, it would. And I think that the fact that it has gotten to this point where 5 years after they purchased the land to build a new stadium, there still is no new stadium. They tore down a perfectly good racetrack, and there is nothing to show for it right now. Definitely makes the Bears not look great in how they've handled it.
1: All right, so we'll continue to have that conversation, talk about a crazy night on the ice, and talk about also what's going on in the NBA Finals, Game 3, coming up on Monday.
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6: I'm Nick DeLuca. Good Sunday morning. The Golden Knights get game 3 of the Stanley Cup Final in double overtime. Vegas 2 wins away from lifting the cup with a 5-4 win. Shea Theodore credited with the game winner off the back wall and in Vegas, scoring 4 times in the second period, including a hat trick from Mitch Marner. ESPN's Mark Messier says it shows how dangerous Vegas and Marner can be.
7: Unbelievable, actually. One of the greatest performances, one of the greatest periods in Stanley Cup Final history, for sure. But you can't give Marner that much time. He had ice all over. I don't know what happened to Carolina. Neutral zone, bad giveaways, bad coverage, just on and on and on and on. They flinched, and Vegas started playing downhill. It was all over.
6: Marner becoming the second player in Cup Final history with a single period hat trick. Carolina did respond with 4 straight in the third to force OT. 3:39 to set a Cup Final record. Vegas leading the series 2-1. Game 4 Tuesday night in Las Vegas. WNBA, the Mystics fall to the Dream 109-77. Washington head coach Sidney Johnson ejected for arguing with the officials in the third quarter and escorted off the court by police. Afterward, Johnson telling reporters, "I lost my cool." 32-point loss marked the worst loss of the season. While in baseball, the Mets called infielder Jorge Polanco back from his rehab assignment after experiencing ankle soreness.
8: Hey, it's Evan Cohen. Coming up Monday, we'll continue to react to the NBA Finals, the Stanley Cup, and get you ready for the World Cup, which kicks off Thursday. It's on Sportsmanlike, 6 a.m. Eastern, right here on ESPN Radio, ESPN2, and ESPNU.
9: Common here on a fine Sunday morning. Well done, Miss Rachel. The ones and twos. That's our music theme. Just talking about the Bears possibly moving to Hammond, Indiana. We'll replay a little bit of that interview with the governor of Indiana we had earlier about 30 minutes ago, Mike Braun. We got baseball action Sunday. Cubs, Giants coverage begins 7:30 Eastern on ESPN Radio and the ESPN app. We've been talking a little bit about the Spurs-Knicks. And that NBA Finals, Game 3, what the ticket prices are at right now. And here's a question I'm going to throw to the whole crew right now. Think about it. We're not going to talk about it right now, but you can give us a call. 888-SAY-ESPN. As expensive as these tickets are, it's about $8,000 to get into Madison Square Garden for Game 3. Just in the nosebleeds of nosebleeds. Hypothetically speaking, if this was allowed, and you could purchase a ticket amongst two friends, okay? What would you rather? Would you rather just go see the first quarter of that game or the fourth quarter? If you got the first pick, be thinking about that for a little bit. But there was an unbelievable game last night. Let's get into it right now.
10: This is the biggest story of the week ever.
11: Let's do that hockey.
9: All right, let's do the hockey, as Chance the Rapper said. I think he's a Chicago guy as well, too.
12: Sure is.

0: if I'm not mistaken. And listen, the only way to get things done properly is when you get the number one pick of the NFL draft for the Las Vegas Raiders to crank that horn in front of everybody.
1: Fernando Mendoza, Heisman Trophy winning quarterback, national champion with Indiana, number one overall pick of the Las Vegas Raiders.
0: I gotta be honest with you, there's no way to crank the horn in public that makes everybody feel comfortable about, like, he was in it. Like, there's no way to look cool, is there?
2: Soldier Boy would have been really proud of him for that one.
0: Whenever you got
2: the way he cranked that.
0: I see what you did right now. Well, they cranked it up because playoff hockey is incredible here in the Stanley Cup Finals. And so we got it right from the jump. Not one, not two, but this is what Mitch Marner did.
3: Drop pass, Nikishin shanks it. Another breakaway coming. It's Marner. Kostas Bear hustling back. Marner shoots and scores! A Stanley Cup final hat trick for Mitch Marner. A natural hat trick in game three. 4-0 Golden Knights. The second hat trick in this postseason for Mitch Marner.
0: This is when you, like, put the Vince Carter meme, "It's over," out on Twitter.
2: It's over.
0: Fox Sports 98.9 on the call. What I loved about it, too, and I want to replay this one more time, Rachel. Let's re-rack that one. Listen to it, the clink that it hits the post, and then the buzzer. Like, those are the two, and then the crowd explode. Like, that is audio greatness right now. So listen to it in your car right now. You'll hear the clink off the post, the horn, and then the crowd.
3: Drop pass, Nikishin shanks it. Another breakaway coming. It's Marner. Kostas Bear hustling back. Marner shoots and scores! A Stanley Cup final hat trick for Mitch Marner. A natural hat trick in game three. 4-0 Golden Knights. The second hat trick in this postseason for Mitch Marner.
2: You know what Mitch Marner did? He booped the goal.
0: Boop. That's what Vegas was doing to the Hurricanes, right?
2: Yeah.
0: Boy, look how cute. Boop. Look how cute you are.
2: 4-0.
0: Until,
2: boop.
0: Yeah. And by the way, and there were, what, two goals that were disallowed for the Golden Knights. You're like, oh my gosh, this thing is an absolute debacle right now. They're going to have to pull the goalie and everything. But that's also why there's a couple extra periods. 99.9, the fan. All of a sudden, the Hurricanes went Tom Emanski back to back to back.
4: Empty net for Carolina. 6-on-4 on the power play. Aho with room. Side of the net. Stall. Second chance. Wax headed. They score. On the power play. Carolina has come all the way back. They've done the impossible. A 4-goal comeback. And Carolina has tied this game at 4. And it's going to be Andrei Svechnikov who gets the equalizer.
2: The way my man's voice cracked, not once, not twice, but three times. Just perfection.
0: Howard Dean-ish.
2: Yeah.
0: Rightfully so.
2: Hell, I was watching it at home, and I was doing the same thing.
0: We heard that in our studios. We're based here in Charlotte, North Carolina. We're, like, trying to tape stuff for SEC Network, and everybody's like, "We're not taping it now. The Hurricanes are right back in it." And there would be legitimate people in our production room that love the Hurricanes that, like, nobody move. Nobody goes to the restroom. Nobody do anything. You cannot move right now. And that game goes into overtime, goes into double OT. And then this is how it ended, courtesy of the Las Vegas Golden Knights final call.
3: Out into the point, McNabb, rink wide. Theodore shoots, wide rebound. He scores!
0: Shea Theodore gets it, his seventh or sixth of the postseason. Second time he's had an overtime game winner. It was electric. And I love playoff hockey and how fast-paced it moved. And so that's one version of it, but I always like to play the other side of it, okay? That was the Fox Sports 98.9. That was the home call for Vegas. Listen to how abruptly it ends on 99, the fan, the Hurricane side of it.
4: Get it back, McNabb. Long shot off the end boards, and it's over. It bounces off the end boards and off of Brandon Bussey. And that's how Vegas will get a 2-1 series lead as they win this game 5-4.
2: Brutal, man. Like, the goalie's on his butt. Like, the goal, the puck's in the net. I just sat there like, wow. Come all the way back from down 4-0, and that's how it ends. I don't know what we're going to get in game four.
0: Yeah.
2: Because you had two games go to overtime, back-to-back. Game two, game three, double overtime. I know that the game's on Tuesday, but what version of these two teams, after they've already been put through the playoff ringer multiple times? Good Lord.
0: I'm trying to think of what was more impressive in that game. Was it Marner getting the fastest hat trick in Stanley Cup history? Okay, scored three goals. And by the way, it's the natural, so it's 1, 2, 3. He does them all, right? They're uninterrupted hat trick. That's why it was called a natural hat trick. In 6 minutes, or the Hurricanes scoring three goals in 39 seconds.
2: Ooh, I think it's that. That's got to be.
0: Right?
2: I mean, a hat trick's amazing. But like three goals, 39 seconds, the fiery comeback after this has happened multiple times for them. So both teams in this series have each blown two goal leads in the first two games. So the Golden Knights did it in the opener. They rally. They win. Hurricanes did it in game two when they win in overtime.
0: You know what they say about two goal leads.
2: Never safe with these two bozos. This is insane. I love this. We love
0: that. Is that actually the quote?
2: Yes,
0: never
2: actually,
0: safe with these two bozos?
2: I mean, just protect the damn league.
0: I think
2: league.
0: That was
2: Come
0: Plato
2: on.
0: That said that. Or was it Socrates that said that? I can't remember.
2: Might have been Marcus Aurelius. That was, yeah, you know
0: what? Art of War.
2: There?
0: I think it was in Art of War. If your enemy has a 2-0 lead, those bozos will screw it up. Michael Scott, assistant to the manager or whatever, Dwight Schrute back in the day. All right. These bozos with the Knicks have a 2-0 lead. Are they going to screw it up?
2: I don't think so.
0: I'm fascinated by this. I think the Knicks do win. And yet I also still believe right now, Courtney, in a way, this is like an origin story. I think this is the biggest storyline I have going into game three. It's not if the overall macro of it, if the Knicks are going to win. The Knicks are going to win. I can't wait to see what the city's going to be like. The vibes are going to be immaculate. Congratulations. The Knicks have won the world title, which is amazing. In the micro interest of this game, how does Wimby respond? That was such a moment for him. They come back. They score 12 in a row to get back involved in game two. In essence, the series rides on it, right? Because if you lose the first two games at home, you're done. You're not going to win the rest of the series. Do we get the version of LeBron that learned from that whooping that he took from the Spurs in 07 when he was young at 22? And it comes into an origin story? Or is this something that's going to create doubt in Wimby? That's the next. I don't think so either. I don't think he's built that way. You see the emotion, but you still, emotion is one thing and getting it done is another.
2: I don't think the moment, I know people are looking at it and saying what he did, throwing the ball off Stefan Castle's back, not being able to hit the final shot. That's game 35 stuff that shouldn't be happening in the NBA Finals. I think he's overmatched. I don't think that he's shook by any means. And I think this will wake up a sleeping giant within the giant. Hell, you go back to that photo that is just iconic of Shai Gilgeous-Alexander accepting the MVP award before one of the games between the Thunder and the Spurs. And Wemby's sitting there lurking on the bench like, yeah, this is my time because I'm coming for you next year. That should have been my award. He wanted that so badly. To me, that's the energy you get when the Spurs inevitably, what we all think, get bounced from this series, that they come back the best version of themselves next year. The Western Conference is already on notice. Already on notice. But a stronger version, a more experienced version, sometimes you need to get a taste of what it's going to be like before you're really ready to compete with it.
0: That happened to LeBron in 07 with the Cavs getting crushed by the Spurs. Ew. It happened to Jordan early in his career against the Detroit Pistons. Shaq, go back and look at Shaq. Shaq would get swept early in his career. And Giannis, the same thing. They had a couple of leads in the Raptors, and they weren't able to close the deal. So some of the greatest players we've ever seen have had that origin story. I go back and Joe Burrow getting crushed by UCF in 2018, but with the 2019, that was like, all right, bet. Okay, let's see. And that's the reason why to watch tonight. Plus, the vibes at Madison Square Garden. Can you imagine what that's going to be like?
2: I'm actually kind of scared to imagine what it's going to be like because I'm not even worried about what's happening inside the stadium. It's outside, all of the Knicks fan crash outs, which make for an unbelievable watch on social media. That's what I'm excited for. I can't wait for the next, my mayor's Muslim, my bagels are Jewish, my Christian's Dior, Knicks in four. I can't wait for the next one of those.
0: Those were bars. If you haven't seen that and you're not terminally online like we are, it's one of the funniest, like, just random street interviews. What does he say?
2: So
0: my mayor's Muslim.
2: My mayor's Muslim. My bagels are Jewish. My Christian's Dior. Nixon 4.
0: I just bars at that point. All right. How much to get in? We'll talk a little bit more about the Game 3 coming up on Monday night and sunflower seeds versus ladybugs. I have so many questions for Rapid Fire next. Courtney Cronin, Peter Burns, Best Week Ever on ESPN Radio.
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0: To this fine Sunday morning, a little Lupe Fiasco as our music theme that Rachel has put up here on Best Week Ever. Music from Chi-Town. Yep. From Chicago, we were joined by the governor of Indiana, Mike Braun, talking about, hey, this thing is real. They're doing their due diligence. The Bears put out a statement on whether or not the Bears are going to be moving to Hammond, Indiana. As crazy as that is, we're going to put a pin on that conversation, discuss it a little bit more in about 12 minutes as we continue to talk about what's going on with the NBA Finals, Stanley Cup Finals, all of that. By the way, this was SportsCenter. 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All right, it is now time for a little rapid fire water cooler. Mikey, take it away.
1: Rapid fire water cooler.
2: All right, guys, we've been complaining about the prices of tickets and for the Knicks games, but I did want to mention that there was a cool bar in New York City that did something really neat that would have saved people some money. The Jeffrey in East 60th Street, wherever that is. The Jeffrey rolled back their prices to 1973 prices in order, to honor the 1973 Ooh. Knicks. They had draft beers and oysters.
0: Well, draft beers for what? What are we talking about? Like a dollar? Dollar drafts? What are we talking about?
2: Well, 1973 prices. They rolled it back to 1973 prices, but I'm looking at the menu and it just seemed like they just charged 73 cents for everything. A draft beer was 73 cents.
3: So it's paying homage to the last time they won a title, 53 years ago.
0: This is like when the Cubbies were trying to break the Billy Goat curse back in 2016, right? And I think, if I'm not mistaken, that might have been, that Game 7 versus the Indians might be one of the highest ticket prices, CC, to ever get into a single sporting event game.
3: Of course. I mean, 100-plus year history to see them break the curse and win in Cleveland. Incredible. I went to Game 5, and we were asking the question about how much you would pay for, to get into an event. So the Cubs went down 3-1, and I wake up in Chicago. I was working out in the Bay Area at the time. My boss was amazing and let me go home so I could be with my friends and family for the World Series for games 3, 4, and 5. These are all in Chicago. My brother and I wake up on that Sunday morning. We're like, hey, looking around. Tickets look like they've dropped about 20%. Let's just bite the bullet and get bleacher seats for tonight so we can say we were there. And that's the most money I've ever spent on a sporting event ticket by myself.
0: So game five of the World Series, Cubbies.
3: Down 3-1.
0: Okay, down 3-1, do or die situation. Yep. I'm going to say you paid $475 for bleacher seat.
3: About $1,400 for each bleacher seat.
0: What?
3: Yep.
0: Come on. Yeah. That's a lot of money, dude.
3: It was every dollar well spent.
0: And it was well spent.
3: And you got to see the comeback. And, I know that, the Knicks tickets are out of control. And I do wonder, are there going to be Knicks fans there? Or is this like the Super Bowl where it feels very corporate with the people who can actually afford those seats? I can't imagine somebody just dropping $10,000 to be in the nosebleeds. I don't have $10,000 money to drop in the nosebleeds to begin with. So I don't know how other people live.
0: We've brought this up. Super Bowl tickets are expensive or whatnot. And the great Woody Page once told me when I was working with him in Denver, Colorado, because I asked him, hey, what do you do? Do you buy the $10,000 ticket to say you've been there? And I can't do that for a game 3 or even game 4. If it's game 7, then I think I'd do it. Because at least at game 7, there's going to be some kind of conclusion. Right? Game 3 would be awesome for the vibes. Okay. Game 4, even if the Knicks win tonight, if they win tonight, it's not a known deal that they'll win game 4. Yeah. Right? That's what happened. The Spurs ended up winning in Madison Square Garden back in 1989. That's where they celebrated winning the title. And he told me, he goes, think about it. If it's $10,000 right now and you're a true Knicks fan, go crazy on one night, but go a nice dinner, get your boys together, throw $1,000 party. Because if they win, you're going to be equally as happy. The Knicks won their first title in 53 years, and you got $9,000 more in your pocket. That's the proper way to go about doing that. My good, I just can't imagine. All right, what do we got?
2: Well, if you're a kid who wants to stay up and watch the Knicks play, you're lucky if you're in New York City. New York City Mayor Zohran Mamdani is making sure that kids can stay up to watch it by repealing the bedtime rules.
0: Oh, we have a bedtime.
2: Did this on Monday.
3: The government dictates bedtimes?
2: Apparently. On Monday,
3: I don't believe that.
2: On Monday, he was joined and signed an executive order that repeals bedtime, so kids can watch a Knicks.
3: Didn't he do this same shtick a couple of rounds ago about letting people out of work early to make sure they could watch the whatever round?
0: That's the whole deal. Like, I see that at baseball super regionals right now, right? Like,
2: well, Peter, you have kids. Do you let them stay
3: tomorrow?
2: Up?
0: Yeah, I mean, they do this permission. Hey, so-and-so is sick because of game 3 of a super regional baseball game or something like that, or football. Or, hey, they cancel school on a Monday for a victory parade or something like that. I think we need more of that, honestly. Like, as a dad, I want to have – I remember those moments where my dad used to let me stay up late at night to watch a
2: special
0: game.
2: Yeah.
0: Right. Like, I remember – I want to say it's a Monday Night Football where Bo Jackson had an incredible run, and I got to stay up. And I vividly remember thinking that's a special moment my dad let me have. And I love parents that are able to do that and go, hey, you know what? It's one day of school. Okay. Now, of course, this is the summer. But, just go enjoy yourself a little bit more. I got no problem with that.
3: No, I love it. I think I'm just laughing because the idea that Mikey can't pronounce the mayor's name and the fact that there's an executive order being put in place.
0: Relax a little bit. Well, right. I do see Elmo. What's happening with Elmo?
2: You want the Elmo
0: we have an
2: story?
0: Elmo update?
2: We'll do that. Yeah, there is a big thing this week about Elmo, of course, a Sesame Street character. He had tweeted out before the NBA Finals and wished both teams luck, which caused an outrage with Knicks fans who thought that he should pick a team. Elmo is, of course, Sesame Street is something that people consider to be part of Manhattan, so they wanted Elmo to show some Knicks colors.
0: It's a tough situation for Elmo to be in, and I'm sure his PR team is in absolute crisis right now because he has not picked the Knicks, because you don't want to upset them at that point, right? Like, do you have an issue with this?
2: It's such an Elmo thing to say. I hope both teams do good.
3: I mean, this is not actually the time
0: for
3: sportsmanship.
0: I hope both teams play well. You got to say it right, Ricky.
3: So Elmo is Italian now, mixed with high squeaking pitch sounds?
0: I didn't. What? I hope both teams play. Was that an Italian Elmo?
3: Yes.
0: Who would Italian Elmo pull for?
3: He would know not to betray the city in which he's from. He'd pull for the Knicks. What's he doing? Come on, Elmo, wake up.
0: Is Elmo the biggest turncoat in the Benedict Arnold of sports? And also, we'll talk Spurs Knicks finals coming up next. Best week ever.
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9: Normally this type of year, we're just speculating on what the Hard Knocks is going to be heading into the new season.
10: Yes.
9: But it's already been announced. And next year, too, guys. And there's no more rules. Seattle Seahawks, the champs, are going to be on Hard Knocks this year.
10: Good.
9: And the Patriots the year after.
10: I'm excited. It's great. I love the fact that the NFL is...
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9: Awesome.
10: NFL films, you know how I feel about.

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1: 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And they are also not intrusive. They're not. And that's the thing about Hard Knocks. Like, you're going to just mess up my world, my system. You know, it's great. 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
3: Good morning. I'm Joe Tian, along with Jason Upton. Thanks for joining us for today's show.
4: Well, the recovery effort continues nearly half a year after the historic flooding we saw last December, and as the deadline for FEMA aid approaches on June 10th, we're still getting a full picture of the damage it all caused. Well, one Whatcom County local decided to document the disaster, the victims, its fallout, and where we go from here. Joining us today is Carl Kraus. He's the author of a new book titled A Flood of Emotions in the Path of the Nooksack River and the December 2025 Flood, which is now available on Amazon. Thanks for taking the time today, Carl. Great to have you on.
5: I'm happy to do this, Al.
4: So where did the idea for this book start? What motivated you to document the disaster we saw last December?
5: Well, it really started 4 years ago with the 2021 flood. And I was in that flood. I was part of the recovery effort, and I wrote a book, The Waters Are Rising, and I wanted to document that as a gift to the people of Sumas. And so after this flood, it kind of became natural that, well, do I do a part two? And the answer, I pretty quickly answered the question that, yes, do another book. A little bit different emphasis on this one, but just part two of the flood damage in the two floods.
4: Got it. So before we get into the book itself, you know, where are you from? How were you affected by the flood? What part of Whatcom County do you lie in?
5: My home is actually in Nooksack. However, my whole life is pretty much in Sumas. I grew up in Sumas, pastor of a church there. And so it's just knowing the people personally and just seeing it with my own eyes, the devastation.
4: So, you know, you noted that you wrote a book after the 2021 floods. You said that this one now is different. What is this most recent book about? What did you go at this with the idea of accomplishing here?
5: With the first book, I pretty much just wanted to document. The story was so dramatic. It was very shocking. And the flood just appeared. They thought it would be more mild than it was. And so I just wanted to document the story itself because it was so dramatic. With this book, it's more like I expanded it, not just Sumas, but the Everson overflow, how it affected, well, Everson, Nooksack, Sumas, and other communities as well, like Deming and Linden a little bit. And with this one, the idea is more just to put a human face on the flood, that real victim or real people are, their lives are turned upside down. And so the whole idea of this book is just to remind people that human lives are affected in families. And so my goal is to get this book into the hands of all the decision makers at the local, the county, and the state and federal level, just as a reminder that something has to be done to mitigate the possibility of continued flooding.
4: So who did you talk to for this book? Can you highlight, you know, just give us a glimpse of, you know, some of the stories that are contained by some of the people you talked to for this?
5: Sure. I talked to a lot of just average people for the most part, people who's actually went through the flood and how it affected them. I, you know, some of it is the flood itself and how they prepared, their emotions involving the flood. And so different families, the Horn family, for example, There were the ones that were rescued by the helicopter. A lot fewer dramatic rescues with this flood, but still some of them were quite dramatic. You know, him, the water, and in the Horn house, Tom Horns lived in the same house for his entire, I believe it's 85 years of life. And he's seen something like 6 or 8 floods, but this one, he's never seen it so high. It was like 7 feet inside of his house, and they ended up in the second floor and then climbing out the window and then the helicopter rescuing him. And so just a lot of families. Another woman, my house is in Nooksack, a few blocks from me. She's still not back in her house from the first flood. And, you know, just crushed. And, you know, here it comes again. She just can't afford to have her house raised. She can't afford to move. And it's just the difficulties of watching the flood come once again. Her house is, there's a pattern where the water flows. And she's very close to, you know, the main pathway of, you know, about a mile and a half of where it comes off of the river. And so it's a lot of individuals that just their stories and what they've gone through and what they are going through.
4: Again, we're talking with Carl Krause, author of the new book, A Flood of Emotions in the Path of the Nooksack River and the December 2025 flood. Carl, when you were talking with people who were, you know, affected by this flood, what's the sense you got from them in how they were talking about this? Where are they at after, you know, 2 pretty major flood events now in the past 5 years?
5: Well, it was hard because after the first flood, talking to people from other communities that had faced similar disasters, it became clear that it's going to take like 5 years to recover. So this was 4 years, and boom, here it comes again. And so a lot of people are back at square one. Well, a lot of people, they're not going to be back at square one. They're just leaving. Sumas is still probably... If half the homes are occupied right now, I'd be surprised. I think it's a little bit less than half the households. And Sumas was the epicenter. It took a lot more, percentage-wise, a lot more of the town was affected. The neighborhoods in Nooksack and Everson, they were affected. Obviously, it's still just as severe. It's just a smaller percentage of the towns themselves. The reason I've titled it A Flood of Emotions is because this flood, as I talk to people, is just so much more emotional. 4 years ago, people were in shock. With this flood, people were just angry, sad. A lot more people were able to evacuate because of the warnings, and people did a much better job because they knew what to expect, and so they left. 90% of Sumas left. But the feeling was it's been 4 years and nothing's been done to mitigate this possibility of flooding again. And so it's just a whole lot more emotions. And now what are we, 4 months away, 5 months away? It's still difficult because now it's, you know, what's going to happen now? Because we're now 4 months away from the possibility of flooding again. In a lot of ways, the sense is that not if it floods, but it's almost an expectation that it is going to flood again this coming season. It's just that sense of it is going to happen.
4: You know, at the end of the day, Carl, after you put this book together, what do you hope people take away from this after, like you said, getting a firsthand account of these flood survivors, you know, humanizing them, putting a face to the people who are really affected by this? What do you hope people who read this book take away from it?
5: One of the big things I hope people take away is that to not forget that there's people still digging out. I've had people tell me, more than one person, it seems common, that the fire would have been easier because, you know, the fire comes, it burns the house down, and it's pretty obvious you have to start over. With a flood, it's like people easily forget. You drive through the town, you don't notice. Their lives have gone on, and they've largely forgotten that so many lives were affected. And the reason that's important is because something needs to be done. And if people forget, it's easy to put aside, to not do anything about it. And so just to remember that something has to happen in order to help the families and to see if they can be better at eliminating the possibility of more flooding.
4: So how can people read the book? It's now available. How can people get their hands on this thing?
5: Well, right now they can order it on Amazon, can look it up by my name, the title, Carl Krause, A Flood of Emotions. In another couple of weeks, I'll be putting together different book signings. I will start getting into bookstores locally and book readings, so be able to either come to an event or find it in local bookstores.
4: All right. Once again, that was Carl Krause, author of a new book titled A Flood of Emotions in the Path of the Nooksack River and the December 2025 Flood, which is now available on Amazon, like he noted. Carl, thanks so much for coming on today, and good luck with the book rollout.
5: You're welcome. Thank you very much.
3: Thanks for listening to this Pacific Northwest Media Group Public Affairs Show. I'm Joe Tian, along with Jason Upton.
4: Well, the streets of downtown Bellingham will be loud and lively for another summer with the return of Downtown Sounds coming back for its 22nd season. Starting on July 8th, several blocks of Bay, Holly, and Prospect Streets will be blocked off every Wednesday evening for 5 weeks. And as we reported here on KGMI, the lineup was just released for the event that brought in nearly 30,000 people last year, and there's an extra local angle on it this year. Joining us today to talk about is Jenny Hageman and Natalie Wagler with the Downtown Bellingham Partnership, which puts it all on. Great to have you both on today. Thanks for taking the time.
0: Thanks, Jason.
4: So, 22 years of Downtown Sounds. What was the thought process when you all were forming the lineup for the summer?
0: Yeah, we start with an application process where bands from across the country can apply, and we look through and see what applications are coming in. This year, we had over 200 bands from all across the country apply. So we start by going in there. We also have a lot of relationships with local artists and bands and regional booking agents. So really just seeing what kind of energy we want to bring. Downtown Sounds is always super upbeat and fun and family friendly. So we were especially excited about the local angle this year with the Bellingham All-Stars Super Jam that was brought to us from a friend in the music industry in Bellingham, Toby Bruce. And he is able to coordinate the 40-plus artists that will be on stage all from within Bellingham. So we'll be seeing 13 more local bands represented just that night alone.
4: Super fun. So who are some of these feature artists that we can expect to see this summer? Is this going to be completely different than last year?
0: The artists that we booked this year, we have a few returning. So Citrus has played on our Downtown Sound stage before, as well as March 4th. And in the All-Star Super Jam, we'll probably be seeing some returning favorites, but it's still in the works as of now.
4: Got it. So explain this Bellingham All-Star Super Jam. This is going to be, 30 different local artists all coming up for shorter sets. What's the idea behind this?
0: Yeah, so this was an idea that was brought to us that we just became obsessed with. So the idea is featuring local artists and their bands. So their original music will be played, and so many artists are overlapping in multiple different bands locally. So they'll be able to rotate in and out, and we'll just see a really good representation of local music throughout the whole night.
6: Yeah, and I just add that this is a really exciting advancement of our lineup to be able to offer the stage for the entire evening to Bellingham musicians. So rather than having an opener and a headliner, you can expect just nonstop local music. And I'd say that the All-Star Super Jam, I love saying it all together, is really a reflection of not only the incredible talent that we have in the community, and to Natalie's point, the just camaraderie that a lot of folks have in performing vocals or the drums or whatever their specialty is, and so many of the different bands that perform locally here. but also in response to community feedback. I think in the years past where I've been on the team,

0: You know, Jenny, something that was really cool with this recent announcement about this year's Downtown Sounds is the accessibility, because obviously there's a lot of, you know, it's hard to get here with all the blocked off parts of downtown. But something we saw just a couple weeks ago over at Ski to See is this bike valet for a massive event where people can stop their bikes. It encourages people to get down, not in their car, which, you know, causes all that traffic. And it seems like we can see something similar for Downtown Sounds this summer.
1: Yes, for sure. As you mentioned in your opener, last year's season brought almost 30,000 people over the course of a 5-week live music series, which is incredible. But for an average Wednesday night to downtown Bellingham, that brings a considerable amount of traffic. So for those who are able and excited to ride their bicycles to Downtown Sounds, we're excited again to have the free bike valet service right on the intersection of Holly and Commercial Street, so one of the main entrances to the event. That is being made possible through a sponsorship with Saturna Capital, which is a proud downtown employer as well. And that allows folks to have a sense of security that their bike is going to be securely stored and monitored for the entire time that they're there that evening. And it's one of the things that we're actually really proud of, to be the first real debut of the bike valet now 4 years ago, Natalie. It could be 3 or 4 years, but moving forward, because the exciting thing is that we tested this out as just kind of an experiment to see if folks would respond to it. And over the course of 3 or 4 years, it's really grown to, last year alone, we parked over 800 bicycles. So we're hoping that even more folks take advantage of this transportation option.
0: Any new services coming to Downtown Sounds this year? Any changes people can expect to see coming this coming summer?
1: I emphasize really a return of an experiment we ran last year, and that's happy hour. So from 5:30 to 6:30, which is 5:30 is when the gates open, to the first drum beat of the opener, or for the case of the All-Stars Week, when the music starts, we offer discounted beer garden coupons. So you get $2 off your beer drink purchase, beer or drink purchase, from 5:30 to 6:30. So it's a good way to make sure not only do you get to hear the amazing opening acts that Natalie and our team booked, but you get to save a little money maybe while you're warming up for your evening. The other thing, it's less a service but more something that we're excited about, as kind of in the vein of pre-funk, is we're partnering with Aslan Depot, and I'll let Natalie kind of fill you in on the details, because we'd love to see people attend that.
2: Yeah, on July 1st, Aslan Depot will be hosting Soundcheck, which is our Downtown Sounds pre-party the week before. The week before the first Downtown Sounds. It will feature a favorite band from a previous Downtown Sounds season and two local DJs, including Kramer G-Dot. There will be raffles for a Downtown Sounds VIP prize package, as well as giveaways from other local businesses, including Aslan Brewing. And we're really excited to start the energy a week early and get everybody super hyped for the season.
1: But wait, there's more. I forgot to mention, and this is really exciting, that we are partnering with the Whatcom Family YMCA to bring Parents Night Out, which is something that they do monthly. But we're partnering with them to be able to offer 4 of the 5 Downtown Sounds evenings where parents who may want to have an evening child-free are able to utilize the child care services through the Y, which is conveniently located right on downtown on State Street. So for $40 a day for the first child, and you can save $10 for multiples, you are able to have your kiddos enjoy some playtime, maybe without the loud music, even though Downtown Sounds is a family-friendly event. So this option is available, and we're really excited about that partnership.
0: Fantastic. All right. So how can people see the full Downtown Sounds lineup and learn more about this?
1: DowntownBellingham.com. And if you want to get even more specific, DowntownBellingham.com/DowntownSounds. But you'll see it right on our homepage. Because we are officially in the countdown to Downtown Sounds season.
0: All right. Once again, Jenny Hageman and Natalie Wagler with the Downtown Bellingham Partnership going and giving us a lowdown on this summer's Downtown Sounds lineup. It all starts July.

0: 8th. Every Wednesday around Bay Holly and Prospect Streets will be blocked off, and a whole lot of fun to come. Thank you both for coming on today. Really looking forward to this year's festivities.
1: Same. Thanks so much, Jason, and everyone who's listening. We can't wait to host you in beautiful downtown Bellingham.
2: 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I'm Joe Tien.
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4: With the Nets and the Knicks, like Madison Square Garden, that area, Midtown, Manhattan, that's Knicks country, okay? And so now that all of these watch parties are going to be shut down because the president is there, like that just stinks. Again, not political take. I'm like, dude, just let everybody have their
5: moment.
4: Why
5: can't the president be a big Knicks fan, maybe?
4: Maybe he is.
6: Yeah, maybe he is, but it's still like the level of security and the Secret Service stuff that they're going to, like, it changes the protocol for how you have to enter into the stadium and what you can and can't bring in, and also what can be around the stadium. I'm with Peter. The reason I think that the Knicks are such an endearing team to people who don't have any dog in the fight. I know you're a Spurs fan. I'm not a fan of either team. Mm. I want to see the Knicks win, in part because I've become so enamored by how their fans have reacted. And I know a lot of people will compare them to Cowboys fans, you know, just because they're so in your face about it. But there is something fun seeing a team get somewhere that they haven't been in most of our lifetimes. We're not 53 years old yet. None of us have seen them win a championship. So to see the crash outs that happen and the fans saying hilarious things like, Donovan Mitchell, we're not delivering to your house anymore. Like, all of these fun moments that have happened, the bleep Trae Young chance that keep happening. Guy's been nowhere near the series at all this year. But, like, that's what I love about it. And if you lose that tomorrow night, that stinks.
4: Yeah, and again, I go back. I pull for the Cubs against the Indians back in the day because I'm like, hey, there's been a drought. Like, give me a story. Give me something that gets, like, me to care about it when I don't care about the team. I was the same way with the Red Sox when they finally came together and won it. Hell, the Cavaliers, right? Whenever they got it. Like, you know, these cities that embrace it so much. And I can vividly remember being in New York City. And I want to say it might have been during the Linsanity run with Jeremy Lin. And this is in December, mind you. I went there. And the amount of fans that were just, I mean, it was a Tuesday night game. And fans were just packed watching a December game for the Knicks. And I'm like, bro, that's impressive. Okay. And to see the city do that it's pretty awesome. And I'll tell you this, even as a Spurs fan, it doesn't kill me that they're not ready to win yet. And in fact, because not that at any point that had they won the title, that Wemby and the Spurs would sit there and go, oh, this is easy, okay? But the fact that you can get 95% there with this young of a team, but really get punched in the nose and be like, bro, you're not good enough. That's an experienced team, and they're going to find ways to shut down Wemby. I think that's good for the Spurs. I think it's good for Wemby, Mike.
6: I do too. I think it's a nice learning experience for him. It's going to come at a painful cost where you're going to be ruminating over it all offseason. But the greatest teacher is experience. And he's going up against a behemoth right now, a team that's on a 13-game win streak, longest in franchise history. Everything they've done has been incredible to this point.
5: That's another thing for us Knicks fans. Spurs are going to be back. They're OKC's going to be back. They're this could be our only shot. Mm.
4: And so there's the window, right? Mm-hmm. In that window. And that's why I say, listen,
5: are you expecting the Knicks to be like back next year even?
6: Depends what happens with the Celtics. Depends what happens elsewhere in the East, where Giannis goes. I think that the balance of power, I think Giannis wants to stay in the East personally. So if he goes to Miami, if he goes to Cleveland, like, I don't know. I think some of that is still to be determined, Mikey, but I don't think this is their one and only shot.
4: But this also doesn't feel like when the Heatles came together and LeBron down with Dwayne Wade down to Miami, it felt like kind of a fake team. Right? Like, hey, we got all the Avengers together and bought this team. Same thing with not the original Warrior squad, but the Warriors that all of a sudden got Durant and all of a sudden kind of, hey, we're going to parlay that into some titles. Okay, Shaq did it a lot of times. I saw him do it with the Lakers and other teams. Do you feel that way with the Knicks? This feels like a pretty organic Knicks team. And I asked the guy who's wearing the Yankees hat right now, Mikey. I mean, or does this feel like a team like, hey, this is just nothing but mercenaries here to get through? Like, what do you guys say?
5: I just feel like that it was like a bunch of chemicals that came together at the right time. And
6: yeah, all those unprotected first-round picks. Those were the chemicals for Mikal Bridges.
5: Mikal Bridges, yeah.
6: But the savvy moves and big gambles. I mean, James Dolan took a $30 million risk when he fired Tibbs after making the Eastern Conference Finals last year.
4: To go with who?
6: Mike Brown.
4: Which a lot of people said, hey, you know what? You weren't the guy. Like, you were good, but why were you good? And I thought Tim Bontemps did a great job of illustrating the changes, the little nuances that we didn't see that Tibbs didn't have last year, where he ran everybody into the ground with only playing, what, 6-7 player rotation.
6: Yep.
4: And that's been the difference in this series right now. I cannot wait for it. And the scenes have been unbelievable so far. You think it gets to 10,000?
6: Oh, yeah. I think that Rachel keeps refreshing that thing. We're going to never get it below 8,800 again.
4: We will head out to New York and get a feel for the mood of the city as we are, what, less than 36 hours away from Game 3. Chris Garland is going to join us next. Courtney Cronin, Peter Burns. 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Heroes rise
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4: I'm Nick DeLuca. Good Sunday morning. Vegas takes Game 3 of the Stanley Cup Final in double overtime. The Golden Knights taking a 2-1 series lead with a 5-4 win. Shea Theodore credited with the game winner off the back wall and in Vegas, scoring four times in the second period, including a hat trick from Mitch Marner. Carolina responding with four straight in the third, 3:39 seconds to set a Cup Final record. Marner making some history with the fastest hat trick in a Stanley Cup Final. He is the leading NHL playoff scorer. DraftKings has him as the betting favorite to win the Conn Smythe. Game 4 Tuesday night in Las Vegas. In baseball, all Dodgers early against the Angels.
5: Otani drills one toward left field. This one is out of here. An opposite field missile from Otani. The Dodgers' second two-run home run of the first inning. 9-1.
4: AM 570 LA Sports on the call. Nine runs in the first inning for the Dodgers. They win it 9-2. Otani had two hits in the frame, capping the scoring with his 11th homer of the season. Andy Páez went deep as well. Yoshinobu Yamamoto, outstanding. Allowed two hits, struck out four, and walked none in eight innings through 93 pitches. Dodgers have outscored the Angels 41-5 when winning all five of their meetings so far this season.
6: Hey, it's Evan Cohen. Coming up Monday, we'll continue to react to the NBA Finals, the Stanley Cup, and get you ready for the World Cup, which kicks off Thursday. It's on Sportsmanlike, 6 a.m. Eastern, right here on ESPN Radio, ESPN2, and ESPNU.

0: Courtney Cronin, Peter Burns, best week ever. I did not have this on my bingo card to be played, Rachel. Well done, as we are talking game three of NBA Finals, Knicks, Spurs. Chris Carlin giving us the heartbeat from ESPN New York 880 right now. Before we dive way into the matchups, is this a real thing? Do Knicks fans really hate Elmo because Elmo did not pick a side here at this point? Where are we at on Elmo?
1: Let's call it what it is. Elmo's a coward.
0: Oh, wow. Okay.
1: Honestly, first of all, the idea that Sesame Street is, you know, just some generic city somewhere. Mm-hmm. I mean, come on. What are we talking about?
0: It's Sarasota, Florida. You knew that.
1: No? Yes. I didn't know that Sesame Street was in Tampa. I mean, come on.
0: So you're saying you wanted Elmo to go Knicks go. You were all in on Elmo doing that.
1: All I'm saying is, like, it's just pick a side. Okay. Don't play it down the middle. And Elmo wants everybody to have fun. Well, Elmo can go hand out his participation trophies to the Spurs afterward. Okay, how about that?
2: He did release a statement, guys. I just want to make sure that we clarify.
1: Cleaning it up, I'm sure. Oh, his PR team.
2: Yeah. He said Knicks, his last tweet, he doesn't want to spur them on. So, I mean, he didn't really say he's pulling for the Knicks, but he did kind of lean that way. And it's also ridiculous. Like, know where you are, because the show's been on since the late 60s. They renamed the intersection of Broadway and West 63rd Street to Sesame Street, 123 Sesame Street, the address of Elmo's house. Like, be a little bit more geographically aware. It's all
1: Listen, let's call that whole statement right there. The PR flax got involved with that one, all right?
0: Yeah.
1: Elmo wants everybody to have fun.
0: Where am I at in my life? Yeah, where am I at in my life that Elmo has a stronger PR crisis management team than Peter Burns? It's not a good situation. Chris Carlin talking a little bit about this matchup right now. What's the city like, Carlin?
1: It's stupid now. I've never seen anything like it from the standpoint that I think what people outside New York may not understand is, like, you'd think of New York as the Yankees and a baseball town, and maybe some people think of it as a football town. The Knicks unite the town more than any other team. The Nets are not a thing. No offense to the Nets, but even when they had Durant and Harden and Kyrie, and they actually had a chance to do something, nobody really cared. This is something completely different. And right now, the city is just basically on edge, not on edge from a standpoint of we're going to blow this, but we don't really know how to feel right now, because the last time it was this close was 32 years ago. And I would say 2/3 of this Knicks fan base has never experienced anything close to this. So it's a younger fan base right now than it has been. And, you know, they talk about the 53 years and all that, but it's a fan base that has sat through an awful lot of bad basketball.
2: Are you surprised that the Knicks are up 2-0 despite Jalen Brunson, 19 for 56 in the series? He was 7-25 the other night. I could not believe that when I looked at it at the end of the game.
1: I'm more surprised, Courtney, that it continued in game two and they're up 2-0. Like, the one thing that we've seen all the stats about over the last week or so has been that Brunson has been a terrific closer, and you see all the playoff statistics that compare him. And it's not comparison, mind you, but the statistics speak to Jordan in terms of him as a closer, but he can put everything behind him as he does. The other night, he hit one shot down the stretch, didn't hit another. If you had told me that that's what it looked like after game two, I would not have expected the Knicks to be up 2-0. But having said that, I do think there is an emotional maturity about them from having gone through it the last couple of years and now understanding what it takes and now understanding how they're handling themselves throughout this, because there has been very little celebration among this team after any of these rounds. There has not been much going on there. I think the other night was the most celebration I saw, just from the standpoint of, we're good enough to hang on and win a road game in a tough environment like that.
0: Chris Carlin joining Peter Burns and Courtney Cronin here at Best Week Ever. So for Spurs fans, and again, I consider myself one, lived there for 20 years, covered the Spurs in their four championships, you knew that they were in the middle of a run, that 03, 05, 07 run. And for Spurs fans now, they believe, Carlin, that, hey, this is the start, right? This is mm-hmm. like LeBron in 07. They're going to have some learning stuff. For the Knicks, does this feel like this is our window, and if not now, we may never get this shot again?
1: It's not never get the shot again, but if not now, when is it going to happen? Like, you have to capitalize now. There's no getting around it. And we've had this discussion quite a bit leading up to the finals when we're still kind of at the point where they've won 6-7 in a row. It started to feel like, all right, this is their opportunity if they're ever going to do it. Now it's have to. Now it is absolutely have to, because you can't be in this situation and let it slip away. And can we, not to be the contrarian for a moment, take a step back for a second. What would that look like if they blew this series?
0: Buddy.
1: What would that look like? That would be one of the all-time crushing defeats of any sports franchise. And that, in and of itself, if you think about it, is kind of remarkable too, no matter what happens the rest of the way of the series.
2: What do you make of the job that Mike Brown's done this year?
1: You know, I was a huge critic of the move when it happened, but there's no arguing what he has done in terms of just kind of steadying the room. It's not one of those cases where you completely changed what the personality of the team was by changing the coach, because Thibodeau's known as that hard driver. But I think what it's showing is that Tibbs may be the Buck Showalter, maybe the guy that gets you to a certain point, and then you need somebody else who might ease up. In this town, it certainly ties in when people think about Joe Torre. And Joe Torre, before he was the Yankees manager, was just another manager, just another guy. When he was hired, they had the back page of Clueless Joe. So I think for Mike Brown, the thing that really sticks out to me is what the adjustments were early in that Hawks series when they were down 2-1. And the fact that you're willing to completely change how you're playing offensively at this time of year and adapt the way that they did, I think that speaks to the job he's done. He's been fantastic in that regard. And a guy that I have flatly been dead wrong about, and I'd say the same thing about Karl Anthony Towns.
0: Carlin, you look at 13 wins in a row, two more 15 wins in a row, just the way that they have gone out there. The brooms have been there. You can start making some arguments on how good this team is compared to the greats of NBA history. But you, as a kind of a New York historian and sports historian, where would this title rank in New York City lore?
1: Yeah, it's up there. We've been thinking about it quite a bit. The teams that come to mind immediately are the 96 Yankees. This team, the 94 Rangers, this would pass both of those. Because, again, first of all, what I talked about earlier, the idea that everybody in New York loves the Knicks. Mm-hmm. And then secondly, where they were and what this became and the kind of stretch this has been, the dominance with which they have played. I can't remember seeing a team do this. I don't know if it's still the case, but they had outscored the highest, they had the largest scoring margin of any team in NBA playoff history going into the finals and after game one. And it was at like 20 points per game. Mm-hmm. And it was over the 2017 Warriors, who won 15 straight. After a one-point game the other night, I don't know, but just statistically, you think about that, but then you just think about how it's all gone, what the history is here, the amount of pain that's been involved, the amount of consternation that's been involved with an organization that just seemingly hasn't been able to get it right for the longest time. Think about them. I've never seen any place where the get-in price is $12,000.
2: It's insane. Where will you be tomorrow? Are you going to the game?
1: No, I will be on my fat butt at home. And nothing against going to the game. I would go there in a second. See, I would tell people, I'm a pragmatist, though. I would tell people to, if you have game 3 tickets and you have game 4 tickets, if you're a season ticket holder, got to sell game 3.
2: Yep. absolutely, because you want to, if they win tomorrow, you want to see them close out on Wednesday at home.
1: Exactly. And maybe if you're an investor, you think about purchasing the game six tickets. You know, you get a refund if you don't get them. Get there anyway.
2: So that's where I wanted to go. It's the last one for you from me about the fan base here, because I know that there was a point in time where anybody who wasn't a Knicks fan was telling Knicks fans, chill, stop acting like you've won the championship after game one of the first round. Is it fair to say that the fan base here, given how much they've reacted and overreacted to every single win, has actually endeared them to the national discourse and like the national, I guess, like really the entire nation outside of New York? Because I love it and I have no dog in the fight.
1: Yeah, I think I would agree with the thought process of the that people were saying early in the playoffs, but and I was one of them. But then again, you have to look at the whole thing. They don't know how to act. They haven't been here before.
0: Don't know what to do with my hands.
1: Exactly. They are now the ones who are climbing poles in the streets. They're going to have to grease poles like they did in Philadelphia. The Eagles fans did not know how to act. This is now the same thing. And listen, I would think it's a very difficult team to dislike. And and the fan base, people are going to hate New York. That's fine. But I do think that there's probably been a little more warmth in their direction than they are used to seeing, certainly.
0: Last one for Chris Carlin here. Knicks and what?
1: Before the series, I said six. I'm curious if they actually lost a game, how they would react to that. I'll stick to six, but I mean, it's hard to envision them losing a game right now. I'll just stick to six because, unlike Elmo, I'm not a coward, and I will stick to what I said at the beginning.
2: That's right.
0: Real quick, though, Rachel, you had a theory about the Knicks. Go ahead and say
3: what. Well, it's just a theory about teams in general, but would the Knicks rather win on the road or at home? Because, wait, Carlin, before you jump all over me, if they win on the road, they get to celebrate with the team and then their closest family members all together, then go to New York and celebrate. So they get both. Whereas if they win at home, they potentially get pulled in different directions and don't necessarily get to celebrate it as a team and an organization. They're still celebrating it with the city, which is great.
0: Interesting.
3: But not necessarily together.
1: I don't think any of that statement deserves a response. Interesting.
3: So that's how I thought when I first heard that idea. I was like, no way. But then the more I thought about it, I'm like, maybe.
1: No, you got caught up in it. No. Then you thought, let me repeat this. Yeah, again, you be better. Be better, Rachel.
2: Be better, Rachel. Be better.
0: The non-Elmo. The non-Elmo of Barton Carlin, Monday through Friday, 10 to 1 over there on ESPN New York 880. Thank you, Chris.
1: Godspeed, everyone.
0: There it is, buddy. Godspeed indeed. You know what? I don't think you're that far off, Rachel. I will tell you why on the other side. We have our best and the worst of the weeks coming up. This is ESPN Radio. Courtney Cronin, Peter Burns.
4: 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The New York Knicks strike again. 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
5: Good Sunday morning. The Golden Knights win Game 3 of the Stanley Cup Final in double overtime. Vegas up 2-1 in the series with a 5-4 win. Shea Theodore credited with the game winner off the back wall and in. Vegas scoring 4 times in the second period, including a hat trick from Mitch Marner. Marner, the fastest hat trick in a Stanley Cup Final at 6 minutes and 10 seconds, beating the previous record held by Canadiens legend Maurice Rocket Richard set in 1957. Vegas up 4-0 after 2 periods. Carolina responding with 4 straight in the third, 3 and 39 seconds to set a Cup Final record. Now down in the series, ESPN's TJ Oshie says Carolina believes they can overcome anything.
6: Well, I think you saw it in Game 2. When you're down 2-0, And so they definitely have that belief in the locker room. They just needed that one goal, just that one glimpse of hope, and they got it on the Martinuk goal.
5: Game 4 Tuesday night in Las Vegas. In the NFL, Browns corner Denzel Ward says he wants to remain in Cleveland after the team traded Myles Garrett to the Rams back on Monday. Former fourth overall pick back in 2018. Now the longest tenured Brown, five-time Pro Bowler, has 2 years but no guaranteed salary remaining on the five-year $100 million extension that he signed in April of 2022.
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0: I don't know if the Bears are going to be able to play this song any longer. As Courtney Cronin, Peter Burns, best week ever. We had the governor of Indiana. I mean, he made a pretty compelling case of why Hammond, Indiana, which, again, for those, it's not like on the other side of the state. It's basically in the Chicago metro area, correct? Just over the state line.
1: Chicago land.
0: An opportunity to bring the team over there. And, again, it's not any... The Bears did put out that statement, though. I mean, so it's...
1: focusing on Hammond. But call me... I'm going to be very real right now. I think
0: be real.
1: I think every Bears fan listening to us, either on ESPN 1000, listening to us on the app, wherever you are, their sentiment on this is call me when there is a shovel in the ground, because we have been doing the same merry-go-round since 2023, when they were going from Arlington Heights to back to Chicago, then focusing on both sites, and then they introduce Indiana into the conversation, and they move away from Chicago, then it's Arlington Heights and Indiana. Now it's just Indiana. But Illinois is still, quote unquote, in the race. It's exhausting. Just make a decision. But what they're telling you through their inaction right now, because they could have gone to Indiana by now, is that they really want to stay in Illinois. And they're hoping that there's some 11th hour Hail Mary that comes through to keep them there.
0: And how many times do cities and their taxpayers have to shell out or not get those tax dollars when billionaire owners are making money? And I know that you've told me that family is not
1: liquid.
0: Billionaire liquid like the Penner family are or the Cronkies or whatnot. However, still, it's hard to swallow when you're sit there going, wait a minute, you need that many things? If I'm not mistaken, I think the Broncos have talked about doing new stadium deals, and they aren't going to take a dollar of taxpayer money.
1: Yeah. Like, and here's what I think will happen. I ultimately do think they end up in Indiana because J.B. Pritzker, the governor of Illinois, is going to be vying for the presidential nomination for the Democratic ticket in 2028. The Bears do not have any more time to waste. They've already wasted, they're losing a lot of money every day for not having the stadium built. He can't possibly stand up to his constituents or his rivals or anybody if he says, I'm the Democratic presidential candidate that bent over backwards for the billionaires. He wants to say I stood up to the billionaire. I do not think it will happen in Illinois for that very reason. I do not think he calls a special session this year.
0: But on the flip side of it as well, too, what would you look like if you let the Bears move out of Chicago
1: exactly.
0: in Illinois?
1: Exactly. Like, it's a no-win situation, but I think he's going to take the lesser of two political evils, which is I stood up to the billionaire.
0: I just keep thinking about how Elmo didn't take a side. Like, I keep going
1: you
0: back to
1: be
0: the
1: Elmo?
0: I don't want to be Elmo. No, unbelievable. All right, best of the worst. We start with the bottom of the barrel.
2: I want to be the best of the worst.
3: Who had the worst week ever?
4: Oh, no, this is terrible.
0: Draymond Green had a hot take. Shocking that that would happen. He hasn't had a lot of good ones, kind of trying to be Barkley-esque. He said that Steph Curry was so good at golf that if you gave him 3 years, he would be a PGA Tour player. That's when you know you don't play a lot of golf, is when people go, oh, man, this guy's really good. You should be a professional golfer, buddy. No, that's not happening. Steph Curry, great golfer, unbelievable player of the celebrity events, could probably do pretty well playing these little amateur deals. But a professional golfer, 3 years, no, not going to happen.
1: Throw Bears fans in worst week ever just because they keep dealing with this circus around the stadium. And you have a team that has momentum. Your quarterback just got the Madden cover. It's being celebrated more than it is Madden curse, any of the other conversation that typically comes with that, because Caleb Williams is a star in the making. You have a team that just won 11 games.
0: Yeah.
1: You have momentum. You got aura. You've got motion. But we're still talking about the damn stadium.
0: My last nominee for the worst thing is the staff over at Rocco's in Omaha. That's the famous Jell-O Shot bar. Now, not because LSU has set the record, and I thought that was like a Wilt Chamberlain, Luke Gehrig type record that will never be broken. West Virginia just punched their ticket to the College World Series, and this is the bar that they always have, like the leaderboard and all the Jell-O shots. And the reason why, not only will West Virginia fans show up, and not only will they roll with the Jell-O shots, but Pat McAfee has a chance to go out there and do the shows out there and really kind of skew it a little bit.
1: Oh, he's going to be juicing those numbers.
0: We'll see how that plays out.
1: He'll buy it for like, he'll spend, what, 20 grand and buy all the Jello shots up and hand them out to people that are on the set for his show. That's unfair.
0: I'll have one.
1: Cooking in the books.
0: I'll have one. All right, let's flip it to the best of the best. You're
3: simply the best. Who had the best week ever?
1: Our guy, Fernando Mendoza, got to crank the horn, if you call it that, at the Golden Knights game, game one, after he graduated from crank the horn. What do you call it?
5: Fernando Mendoza, Heisman Trophy winning quarterback, national champion with Indiana, number one overall pick of the Las Vegas Raiders.
0: He even looked artificially, like, created when he was doing what? The cranking the horn?
1: Cranking the horn. Cranking. And you know what else he can add to that list of accomplishments that Sean McDonough was mentioning?
0: Uh-huh.
1: College graduate. He went back and he got his degree from Cal.
0: My man. Well done. Wait, he got his degree from where?
1: Cal, where he was. Remember, he was a grad transfer at Indiana.
0: Wait, he didn't even get his degree from Indiana?
1: He got his undergrad degree from Cal.
0: I got so many questions here at this point. Are you mean to tell me there's not true student-athletes in college sports anymore? I just, my mind is blown. Troy baseball, what a story they are to make punch their ticket. That was awesome scenes right now. And Ole Miss Rebels have punched their ticket as well.
1: Mira Andreeva, 19-year-old French Open winner. Congratulations. She won the Open yesterday.
0: Well, Mizrowski yesterday for the Brewers, 103.7. Now, he has the 12th fastest pitches this season. 52 of his pitches last night against the Rockies were 100 miles or more. How impressive is that? 103.7.
1: That is, throw some water on that man. He's on fire. I've always wanted to say that. Nixon 5? What are we feeling?
0: Spurs in 7.
1: Ah.
0: Just absolute chaotic meltdown. I want to see it. Heroes run.
6: For Towns. It's good!
7: Wembanyama drives hard. Windmills at home.
6: Wants him. Oh, what a big shot!
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14: This year marks 250 years since the signing of the Declaration of Independence, an event that changed history and ignited the American spirit. Nowhere is that spirit more evident than in the world of sports. And we at KPUG are revisiting some of the greatest calls in sports history, including this one by Steve Rabel in the Seahawks' first Super Bowl win.
15: Three receivers near side for Manning out of the shotgun. Ball at the 35. Moreno in the backfield. Now he scampers. The ball is hit as it comes out and it's picked off by the Seahawks. Far sideline, Malcolm Smith, 50, 49, he's going to go. 30, nobody's going to touch him. Cuts back 20, 10, the Legion of Boom, the Seahawks defense. They do it again. Holy catfish. Touchdown, Seahawks. Oh, baby, Malcolm Smith dunks it over the goalpost. And the Seahawks go up 21-0 on the second interception of the game on Peyton Manning.
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16: 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Two or three steps above him at the moment, as they are for pretty much everyone else.
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19: I'm Nick Taruka. Good Sunday morning. Game 3 of the Stanley Cup Final in the books. Vegas had the first four in the second. Carolina came back with four straight in the third to force OT, taking a second overtime. Then Vegas brought the house down.
20: Out into the point, McNabb. Rings wide. Theodore shoots. Wide rebound. He scores!
19: Fox Sports 98.9 on the call. Shea Theodore, game winner off the back wall and in. Vegas with four in the second period. Three from Mitch Marner. A hat trick to make some history. The fastest hat trick in a Stanley Cup final at 6 minutes and 10 seconds. Carolina responding with four straight in the third. Three in 39 seconds to set a Cup final record. Game four Tuesday night in Las Vegas. Men's final underway at Roland Garros. Alexander Zverev looking for his first major title, has reached four Grand Slam singles finals, but yet to come home with a trophy, taking on number 10 seed Flavio Cabali. Zverev up 5-1 in the first set. In baseball, all Dodgers early against the Angels. They scored 9 times in the first inning to win it 9-2. Have won 18 of 23, outscoring the Angels 41-5 in their meetings.
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1: And that darn 6'4 from Kentucky,
0: Matt Jones.
2: I've actually had an issue at a stadium for a soccer game where I was wearing the opposing team's jersey. A group of 6'7 fans actually tried to corner me to try and fight me because I was wearing the opposing team's jersey.
3: What soccer? What team?
4: Where was this?
2: And mind you, I know what people are going to say. It was an MLS game.
0: Myron Metcalf.
5: I don't believe that.
3: Out of MLS game. When they're surrounding you.
2: They were not.
3: And singing songs.
5: That's maybe the most blatant lie I've ever heard. You're telling me a New York Red Bulls game versus New York FC. Stop it. But they also got in a fight at a UFL game yesterday.
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6: I still don't believe that story Renee told. Nobody fights in the MLS game. Nobody. I'd like to see one. It's Matt Myron here on ESPN Radio. Sunday, presented by Progressive Insurance. We're ready to go. It's one of these June Sundays. If you've been listening, you know I love a good June Sunday because there's a lot of sports going on. Football, basketball, college baseball, UFL. You had the Belmont Stakes yesterday.
7: Yeah.
6: What do you mean? The Golden Tempo won.
7: I was mad about it.
6: Why were you mad? It was the Derby winner won the Belmont.
7: Didn't run the Preakness. Could add a Triple Crown. Selfishly, I wanted her to be the horse.
6: Okay, that's fine, but you understand it still won, and so it was exciting. It wasn't even the favorite. It was the Derby winner.
7: We
6: they
7: were
6: didn't
7: robbed.
6: Make it the favorite.
7: We were robbed. Why aren't you running all three races?
6: Because
7: I want to be able to say I saw a Triple Crown. It's very selfish, but to not run all three. I think it's a disservice to sports.
6: But you have seen two Triple Crowns. You've seen American, Pharaoh, and you've seen Justify.
7: I want to see another one.
6: So you're kind of like, are you
7: It doesn't make a lot of sense to me why you just pull out of one race. To the average fan, we don't understand the differences and the whatever. You just want to see a horse go for all three. That's the whole point.
6: Yeah. Well, I agree. It would have been better if it ran in the Preakness. But I think their theory was Golden Tempo's a long closer, which means it comes way from the back, and the Preakness is a shorter race, and so it wouldn't have time to make its run from the back.
7: Yeah, I don't know anything about what you just said. All I know is I want to see another Triple Crown, and we were robbed of that opportunity.
6: I feel like it's a little harsh, but nevertheless, there were a lot of sporting events, and we're going to get to all of them. Plus, Myron has a very hot take that is going to make, I would say, one-third of our listeners mad. As a matter of fact, part of me wants to lead with it because it's so hot, but I know we got to do some sports. So we'll come back to it. But Myron, during the pre-show, was saying things that I can't believe a human being would say. 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
8: 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Nothing happens.
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0: With Matt and Myron.
6: And we're going to do something that I am not sure we've ever done on this show, which is lead with hockey.
7: Wow.
6: Last night, one of the most epic hockey games in the history of the sport, as the Carolina Hurricanes were down 4-0 in the third period, came back, scored four goals, including three in less than a minute, made it 4-4, sent it to overtime. It ends up in double overtime. And then the Las Vegas Golden Knights get the victory on an own goal by Carolina. They go up 2-1. There have now been three games in this Stanley Cup. Each of them has come down to the end. Each of them has had at least eight goals. And Mark Messier last night said, so far, the best Stanley Cup finals in the history of the sport. Myron, I'm a Carolina Hurricanes fan, so I've obviously been glued to all this. Go Canes. But for you, have you, as a casual sports fan when it comes to hockey, have you?
7: Yeah, I've always said the NHL playoffs were the best. And I think the Stanley Cup Finals the best of all the championship series. That's nothing against the NBA or any other group, but because of the drama, because you can be up 4-0 and all of a sudden you lose that lead and then you go to double overtime and something like that happens. Fastest hat trick we've ever seen in NHL history. Third in the third period, what, three goals in.
6: Yeah, I mean, there were two very historic things. You had the fastest hat trick in the history of the Stanley Cup Finals. What do you think, Myron, about the tradition, by the way? Because I thought you'd have a strong opinion that when someone gets a hat trick, and Mitch Marner, who got dumped by the Maple Leafs, picked up by the Knights, what do you think about the tradition that when someone gets three goals, you have to throw your hat on the ice? So this perfectly good hat that you brought to the game, you now have to get rid of. Would you throw your hat on the ice?
7: Absolutely not. Unless I knew I was getting it back.
6: You're not. You're not getting it back.
7: Well, I think that's probably the challenge. If I knew I was getting the hat back, I'd throw it.
4: How would you get it back?
7: Put somebody on the hats.
6: But then they're supposed to redistribute the hats throughout the stadium?
7: If I throw my hat, there better be somebody in the hallway waiting with my hat when I leave the stadium.
10: I went to a Penguins game a few years ago, sitting very close, and the Penguins were like 9 goals. Evgeny Malkin had a hat trick, and my wife and I were on TV every time they scored. Like, we were like right in the...
6: All right, this isn't about just bragging about you did.
7: But like, it was a little bragging.
10: But we were... So he scored a hat trick, and I had so many people text me to throw my hat on the ice.
6: Yeah, and you wouldn't do it?
10: I wouldn't do it. It was a great hat. A lot of people did.
6: I mean, they have to stop the game. The guy brings the trash can out. He gets all the hats. Here's what I would like. I think everyone should throw their hats, but then you should have to, as you're walking out, reach into the bin and you just get one. And you could get any hat. Fair. And it's almost like a hat trade. Now, it might, you know, if you have a lot of lice in Las Vegas, that could be a problem. But otherwise, Myron, I think it's a good, but you would not throw your hat.
7: If I walked around and I saw somebody wearing my hat after the game, we got to have a conversation because you don't just get to grab my hat.
4: What happens to the hats?
6: They donate them. They donate them.
4: Well, so you're taking it away from charity, Mike.
6: They donate it to a hat charity.
7: The dude who comes out and picks up the hat, A, is that his only job? And then B, is he getting tipped?
6: I feel like there
7: should be a tip situation.
6: If it was, he wouldn't be doing much. Like, he'd do it like 3 times a year.
7: But is he on standby? I mean, is it like Earl the hat dude? And then again, what's the tip? I think he should be tipped. Yeah. As he's leaving.
6: Well, all right, so they do that. So that's the first time that's ever happened. Then Carolina's down 4-0 going in the third quarter. Two things happen that have never happened. They score 3 goals in less than a minute. Never happened in the Stanley Cup playoffs. Yeah. Then they come back from 4-0 down in the third period. That's never happened in the Stanley Cup playoffs. Then you go to overtime. You get the own goal. It's kind of a undramatic way to end a dramatic game.
7: Yeah.
6: This series, hockey, we just have to talk just about hockey for a second. I think it started with heated rivalry, right? It started with the hockey people making out and the story. Because every woman I knew was like, heated rivalry. They'd get together and they'd go, hey, did you watch Real Housewives? Okay, what about heated rivalry? Then you get to the Olympics. Heck of a game. That USA-Canada game, Myron, you even watched that on a Sunday morning, right? Yeah, like, it was wild exciting. Then you get the momentum of the playoffs. People thought Carolina and Las Vegas, those are not really the most marquee franchises. And yet, the ratings for this, not up 90% from last year, 90%. It is the third highest ratings for the Stanley Cup playoffs ever. Myron, is hockey on a massive growth moment over the last year?
7: Yeah. I mean,
6: there's another show, too, by the way, on campus, which is more hockey people making out.
7: I think Gary Bettman has been the best commissioner in sports for 3 years.
6: Which is crazy, because if you had said that 3 years ago, hockey fans would have mocked you mercilessly.
7: People said he was the worst, right?
6: Yes.
7: So I don't think it just started with like the Olympic victory and the TV shows. I think it started with the Four Nations tournament.
6: That was good. And that was exactly the All-Star right. Game.
7: I think that gave sort of this Olympic-style event that a lot of people bought into, and that just kind of carried over, I think, into this season. And then I think you just have so much young talent across hockey as well. And then when you watch games like that, it's hard not to be intrigued and not to think, man, I got to watch game 4 because who knows what's going to happen. But I think you got to give Gary Bettman a lot of credit for incorporating the things he's done to bring in new fans. Who else has brought in new fans? The NFL doesn't have to care about it. I think the NBA is struggling to figure out, how do you introduce another generation to basketball without LeBron and Curry and all that? Baseball obviously has had its challenges. hockey's maybe the one sport that's kind of figured out, hey, this is how we get the casual fan involved.
6: I think it's great. I mean, I've probably watched more hockey this year than any time in my life. I'm a Hurricanes fan, so obviously my team's doing well. That helps. I know every player on the Hurricanes. Like, I'm into it. I'll also say this, though. Hockey has its own unique culture you just don't see anywhere else. Let's take the Las Vegas Golden Knights, who may win it all. Myron, they fired their coach 7 games before the playoffs.
7: Yeah.
6: Just fired, like, they just won the Stanley Cup a few years ago. They took their coach, and 7 games before the playoffs said, you're out. They hire this other guy, John Tortorella, and now he may win it. What other sport do they fire the coach that could win it 7 games before the playoffs?
7: I mean, that's an amazing story in and of itself. Does he get a ring, by the way, if they win it?
6: The other coach?
7: Does he get a ring?
6: I think so, yeah. If he's honest, you did 1 game. I think the other coach gets it, too.
7: If I were him, whatever game, if they're about to win it, I'm coming down from the rafters like Sting. Like, you're not going to celebrate this victory without me being somewhere on the ice. Like, security is going to have to take me off the ice, right, in a moment like that if they get to the point where they're going to win it.
6: And the other thing that happens in hockey is they just trade goalies like it's nothing. Frederik Andersen has been the goalie for the Hurricanes throughout the playoffs. He's been really good. Then he's had a bad game. He gets down 4-0. They take him out. They put in the backup, Brandon Bussey. Myron, he has not been in goalie for 3 months. He has not played a hockey game in 3 months. They put him in. He plays well, and now everybody goes, well, he's starting the next game. Like, it's just like you all of a sudden would go, you know what? Steph Curry, we're just not going to play you this next game. We're going to play this other guy. It's crazy.
7: I felt so bad because, like, again, casual fans coming in, you see a goalie get pulled, and you're like, okay, this guy isn't good enough. That is the most difficult position to play in sports, and I've had that take for a long time. Hockey goalie in the NHL playoffs, Stanley Cup, there is not a more difficult job in sports because of what you just saw.
6: You can't mess up
7: when you get pulled. Imagine a quarterback getting pulled in the Super Bowl. Like, this doesn't happen in any other sport, but in hockey, they're like, nope. They're shooting 80 times at 1,000 miles per hour. You miss 3 or 4, it's time for you to go to the back.
6: Yeah, it's like you've lost all your talent. Let's put in this guy who hasn't played in 3 months.
7: I felt bad. I felt bad.
6: Well, go Canes. Series goes to game 4. It's Tuesday night. Kudos to everybody involved. It has been this has been the best series. What do you mean kudos? Why can't I say kudos?
7: You said it like you were running the HR for the team.
6: Kudos. I assume both teams are listening. Okay. And I would like the Las Vegas Knights and the Carolina Hurricanes. Hey, Mitch Marner. Hey, Eichel. Yeah. Also, hey, Aho. Hey, Svechnikov. Kudos to all of you. Yeah. You're

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11: Ananobi driving to the corner, Bridges, late block three is good. Here's OG Ananobi driving against Wemby, flushes against Wemby. Brunson will back off. Now dribbles on the crossover to the right. To the dotted line, fades, one-legged jumper, good. Wemby rises, his shot's no good. 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
14: 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And the NBA Finals will be right here on ESPN Radio. Game 3, Knicks host the Spurs Monday at 7:30 right here on ESPN Radio, the ESPN app presented by Gusto. They won them both in San Antonio. Exciting games and some big moments for Karl Towns, who has played, probably would be the MVP if it stopped now. Jalen Brunson has made big shots. OG Ananobi, yeah, and other, I don't know what I'm just saying, OJ out here. Other guys playing really well. And then, of course, Wimby's turnover. What do you think is the big takeaway from the first two games, Myron, in San Antonio?
15: Young teams don't win championships in general. I mean, I think we love the idea of young players leading teams to championships, but in reality, it just doesn't happen. I mean, we see that in college basketball all the time with the one and done, but like throughout the history of sports, rarely, especially in modern times, do you see young stars winning at this level. And I think you're seeing a Spurs team that is very, very good. Wemby's very, very good. But in those clutch moments, they look very, very young. And I think that to me is

0: what's happening on their side. On the other side, the Knicks, this might be the best run we've witnessed since Golden State Warriors, maybe, and what they did a decade ago. This is incredible.
1: And isn't that kind of hard to explain? Because on paper, you know, normally when you see these teams that make crazy good runs where they win 13 out of 14 games or whatever to win a title, it's teams you would expect. I mean, you know, it's the Warriors with Steph and those guys. Like, it's these massive stars. Who saw this coming? I mean, the Knicks were down 2-1 to the Hawks, right? Mm-hmm. And now all of a sudden you go on this run and they're winning, and they're winning every kind of way possible. And to me, the story, and part of it's because I'm a Kentucky guy, is how good Karl Towns has been. I mean, there have been very few players more derided over the last, you know, decade or mocked than Karl Towns. And he's been amazing, and he's two games away from bringing his hometown their first championship in 50 years.
0: You know how Karl Towns is playing? He's playing like a guy whose toughness has been questioned for his entire career. Yeah. In high school, as great as he was, is he tough enough? At Kentucky, where I don't care how good you are, you're never going to be the number one big man 3 years after Anthony Davis and all the other guys they've had. Are you tough enough? Gets to the NBA, he's got to deal with Embiid and Jokic and Giannis and all these other great emerging big men, and his toughness is questioned consistently. And he's playing like a dude who's like saying, okay, this is the star. This is the guy who's going to, you know, beat us. Okay, I'm going to show you who the toughest guy on the floor is. And it has been Cat. That dunk in the middle of the second quarter.
1: Great dunk, yeah.
0: When they're down 37-30, I believe, and Cat just dunks all over Wimby, that to me is what changed the game. The Knicks go on this big run. All of a sudden, they're in control. I just think Cat is doing more to change the narrative about his legacy than maybe any player we've seen in a long time in a finals performance.
1: So let's talk about New York, the city. I mean, I can't even imagine. First of all, New York's just a weird, well, not weird, it's an awesome place. People just watch the game anywhere. They'll just put a TV in the middle of the road, and there'll be 100 people just sitting there watching.
0: I don't care.
1: Now you get to game three. It's going to be a circus, especially if they can win the two at home. But now the president's coming, so they're saying, like, get there 2 hours early, no watch parties anywhere around Times Square. I don't know, man. What is it going to be like Monday night in New York?
0: I think if you're going, they said 2 hours early, like, you should be there now. I mean, I've been to a game with the sitting president, not at this magnitude. That was the most chaotic thing I've ever experienced from a mile away.
1: But
0: you
1: now
0: know,
1: it's
0: there's
1: in
0: checkpoints.
1: Like, now it's in Madison
0: I can't,
1: Square.
0: It's just going to be. And then here's my question. Can you enjoy the full experience if you're a Knicks fan and you're a part of that? Or will the logistics be so overwhelming you're just like?
1: It'll be interesting to see what crowd is able to get in the building. You know, in San Antonio, the Knicks fans had a presence, right? Yeah. But, I mean, these tickets right now, the get-in price is, $8,000? It's going to be rich people. So is it going to be the same passion? And then you've got the fact they're not allowing people close to Madison Square Garden. And then you got the whole subplot of, you know, Trump's going to get booed in that arena and what that's going to be like. I just think if you were talking about one of the more fascinating sporting environments that we've seen, I think the city of New York, not just the arena, but the entire city on Monday and Wednesday is going to be absolutely fascinating, right?
0: Yeah, I mean, the city's going to be – it'd be fun to be in the city somewhere, not necessarily Madison Square Garden. I do hate the idea of, like, average Knicks fans being priced out. I hate the idea of – the real Knicks fans who've been supporting the team through the drama, and now you get to this. But we haven't seen it like this. I mean, it's going to be a bunch of rich Knicks fans, and that's cool and all, but it's not what I want to see.
1: It costed like $100 or $200 to get into bars to watch it.
0: Yeah.
1: Just to get into bars to watch it.
0: Yeah.
1: Can you imagine what the OG Knicks players are going to be like? Like, what is Grandmama going to be doing? You know?
0: Well, I mean, they're going to have fun.
1: Starks? I mean, come on.
0: They're going to have a lot of fun. I do appreciate that they're honoring those guys. It's a lot of celebrity.
1: Yeah.
0: And I just hope the average fan gets more screen time.
1: Do you like
0: than
1: Patrick Ewing's
0: hats
1: he's been wearing? The sort of, what do you call them? Kangor hats.
0: Kango. Yeah, what? he's in. He's
1: what did
0: in
1: I say?
0: Like,
1: did I say it wrong?
0: Yeah, Kangol hats. You said Kangor.
1: Is it not Kangor?
0: Nah, that's probably another company you're thinking of that we don't wear. No, but
1: that's the one we got in Kentucky. We got a different version.
0: But no, he's in full OG mode. You know, he's wearing dress shoes with no socks. You know what I mean? You can smell them through the TV. Like, I know a cologne they're all wearing. I can tell. Just, you know, it's cool to see those guys though hanging out.
1: It's nice. It's the New York Unks.
0: Yeah,
1: right.
0: But you know, they're walking with the team like it through security. Like, they're like hanging with the team directly. I like that.
1: I do like that they're embracing those former guys. And the Spurs do the same thing. Like with Dave Robinson and Tim Duncan, it is kind of cool to see the nostalgia of it. I will tell you this: I want to be there if they win when they have the parade. Might be the most fun thing ever in that city. It will be absolutely great. There were big NFL trades this week, plus news from around the world of sports. Next.
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2: I'm Nick Taruca. Good Sunday morning. Men's singles final at Roland Garros. Defending champion Carlos Alcaraz out with injury. Novak Djokovic and Jannik Sinner both eliminated early, paving the path for number two seed Alexander Zverev looking for his first major title against number 10 seed Flavio Cabali. Zverev taking the first set 6-1 has reached 4 major finals, but still looking for his first victory. Will that come today? Game 3 of the Stanley Cup Final all wrapped up. Vegas had the first 4 in the second. Carolina coming back with 4 straight in the third to force OT. Double overtime, Shea Theodore, the game winner off the back wall and in. Vegas takes Game 3 5-4 to take a 2-1 series lead. Vegas with the 4 goals in the second. 3 off the stick of Mitch Marner, who put together some history with the fastest hat trick in a Stanley Cup final at 6 minutes and 10 seconds. Carolina scoring the 4 straight in the third, 3 and 39 seconds to set a Cup final record. Game 4 Tuesday night in Las Vegas. In the NFL, Browns corner Denzel Ward says he wants to remain in Cleveland after the team traded Myles Garrett to the Rams back on Monday. Former fourth overall pick in 2018, now the longest tenured Brown. He's a 5-time Pro Bowler, has 2 years but no guaranteed salary remaining on his 5-year, $100 million contract.
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0: 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You know who this is, Byron?
1: No, I never know who it is.
0: I mean, you might know this. It's one of the kind of young names in country music.
1: They used to mix it up and play more like hip-hop, so and then they just play, you know, all Matt Jones music.
0: First, it's not all Matt Jones. This is America's music.
2: When I play hip-hop music, I then get accused of playing hip-hop music before you.
0: You can't please Myron.
2: Yeah, so what do you want? What do you want,
0: can't
2: Myron?
0: Please Myron. You play my music, and he says he's being left out. You play his music, and he goes, oh, you just play it because I'm Myron. Like, you don't, you make it to where they can't win. This is Zach Top.
1: That's one of the benefits of being black. I can do that. You know, I can keep everybody on their toes a little bit. And, you know,
0: Zach Top,
1: like
0: by the way, is today I'm going to a festival. Now, normally that's not my thing. I don't like music festivals. It's too hot. There's too many people walking around. It's like, you know, water is not there. And so, but today I'm going. It's Railbird in Lexington. They have Tyler Childers, Zach Top, and Ella Langley. That's quite a threesome that I'm going to go see today.
1: Are you that worried about the people? You don't sit in the cheap seats. How many people running into?
0: I do have my own section, but
1: so that's the thing. So Matt will talk like he's amongst the people, but he's not sitting. I've been to events with Matt.
0: I have to walk amongst them in the into the gate.
1: But you're not sitting in the same sections as the people that you don't want to deal with.
0: It's not that I don't want to deal with them. It's just like there's just a lot of people, and when it's a festival, everybody's sweating. You know, everybody gets hot, and it's going to be like 90 degrees out there today. It's just a lot. That's all I'm saying. You know, they're having this festival, Myron, at the Red Mile Harness Racing Track, which I wondered, have you ever been to a harness racing track? Because if you want to see degenerates, that's where you want to go.
1: I have been to harness racing. It's intense. I actually just went to a...
0: Is it intense or is it sad when you go to harness racing?
1: Maybe a little bit both. We got it here. I actually went to a competition where they were showing harness racing courses. So it was like...
0: What does that
1: like
0: mean? Show a competition horses. Where, no, that's different. There's you're missing.
1: I've been to harness racing. No, I've been to harness racing.
0: Okay, there's a few different things here. You've got horse racing, like the Derby. If harness racing, that's where they're on the little wheelies.
1: Yes,
0: right?
1: I've been there.
0: Then you have equestrian. That's where they like jump, and you know But then they also have show horses.
1: Yes,
0: which is where the horses do little steps and they do that. Yes. So which one are you talking about?
1: I went to a show horse competition with harness horses. They were in the harness and they were showing their horses, and this dude Fred won first place. I kid you not, because it was a competition, a show horse competition. Stop. And they had a division for harness horses.
0: Stop! I don't want to hear.
1: I literally went there 2 weeks.
0: James,
1: ago.
0: Rachel, this could not have been a professional event if just a guy named Fred won.
1: It was at the state fairgrounds.
0: I've grown up around horses. All right, in Kentucky, nobody named Fred is winning any elite competition.
1: They had those horses that dance, you know, and do all the moves. They were in the competition. They had
0: horses that dance. What kind of?
1: Do all the movements, the rhythmic movements.
0: Okay.
1: But then they were like introducing our harness horse competitors, and it was like Fred.
0: Did Fred dance with the wheelie?
1: No, he was just his harness horse was just running around, but it wasn't a race. They were showing off their harness horse, and he got first place. This in the competition,
0: this
1: not
0: just
1: in the
0: sounds
1: race.
0: Sounds like something that happened in your neighborhood in Milwaukee.
1: It's not what happened.
0: And people
1: man.
0: Were betting on it in between it's dominoes and calling it a competition.
1: It's not what, whoa! No, this is a real. This is a real competition. Do you think I'm? What did you just describe?
0: I don't know, but I don't believe they had a competition with horses. And a guy named Fred won with a harness on the back of it.
1: Fred was going, "Get up, get up!" He was doing the thing. He was like, "Get up." Go. He was doing that with the thing. What's the little thing?
0: I don't know.
1: You hit?
0: You're just making things up. How am I supposed to know what it's called?
1: He was. Get up. Go. Whatever you do to the horse. What do you say to the horse with the thing you have in your hand? What is that thing? A baton? What is it called?
0: a baton. No. You say go. Everybody says different things.
1: Well, whatever he was saying, go, and the horse was going, and they were like judging the horses, and he won.
0: I don't know if I believe all this. All right. Well, nevertheless.
1: Dominoes.
0: The biggest. Whoa. I'm just. We always talk about dominoes. I don't know. The biggest story next to Fred winning that event that Myron is talking about was Myles Garrett.
1: Yeah.
0: Traded this week to the Rams from the Browns. A huge trade. I mean, so here's how I read this trade. It was for Jared Verse and some draft picks. But for me, this trade was very simple. The Rams want to win a Super Bowl, and they want to win it next year. And the best way to do that is to bring in the most dominant defensive player in the league, have them do it this year, and then probably Sean McVay's in the booth next year. That's the way I look at it. This is we got to go win the Super Bowl this year with Matthew Stafford. Here's our best chance. Do you agree?
1: Yeah, I mean, this is the draft makes sense now to me. You know, when Sean McVay clearly didn't want them to pick Ty Simpson or just wasn't into the pick. This is a guy who wants to win now. I think he has an agreement with Matthew Stafford, like, hey, man, I'll do this as long as you do it. And I'm sure Matthew Stafford said, we got to go out and get some real firepower. I do believe, however, that you got to look at the Browns and say, okay, is this Luka part two in terms of
0: Luka.
1: Why didn't you put this out to other teams? Like, it doesn't sound like they put Myles Garrett on the market and said, let's see who brings in the most in this trade. It sounds like they just sort of said,
0: well, they got a pretty good haul back, I think. I mean, you know, Jared Verse is a great player in and of himself. And then you get two draft picks that are high. I feel like that's pretty good. I mean, could they have gotten more? Maybe so, but I don't think they could have gotten a player like Jared Verse that could come in. I mean, how many guys are they going to get in a trade that are going to be able to contribute for them as quickly and as powerfully as Jared Verse?
1: I think that's fair. I mean, Jared Verse, I think, is a great player. I think Jared Verse, if you're a Browns fan, you're like, okay, we got a young guy to build around. But I do think it's fair to look at Andrew Berry and say, your job as a GM is to get the most possible for a player of that magnitude, especially a team that's not in like win now mode. They're so far from being competitive. They don't have a quarterback figured out. Obviously their defense has been solid, but you're going to give up Myles Garrett. You got to get more assets, I think, to build for the future. And I think that was a mistake.
0: To me, this is all about the Rams. It's all about what they want to do and how quickly they want to win. But if you're the Browns, and you're a Browns fan. I don't know any Browns fans except Hammer and Emmett.
1: Yeah,
0: but let's
1: crew.
0: Say that you were a Browns fan. Does this trade make sense to you, or are you upset? Like, this was our guy. This is all we had, and now we don't even have him.
1: Again, I'm gonna keep comparing it to Luka. You can make the case that Myles Garrett is a top three football player in the NFL and the most disruptive defensive player in the league. There's no way that you get anyone in return who matches him. So, of course, there's disappointment in that regard. But it also just shows, like, what is this team's vision? Nobody knows. And I think that becomes the challenge. You don't have a quarterback situation figured out. You might go to Deshaun Watson. You might end up with Shedeur Sanders. There's just a lot of questions. And when you lose a guy like Myles Garrett, Myles Garrett was the only reason you thought the Browns had a chance in every game they played. Like, whenever we do the show and we're making picks, the only reason you thought the Browns maybe could win the game, no matter who they were playing, was because you could think of this idea of Myles Garrett might have three sacks and change the whole game. Even though Jared Verse is good, he ain't that good. So
0: no,
1: you got to be
0: true.
1: Disappointed as a Browns fan.
0: But you do get a first-round pick, and you do get a second-round pick, and then you get a third-round pick along with Jared Verse. I can understand the thought process, even if you might have thought they should have tried to get a little bit more out of it. One person writes on the text machine, by the way, you can write us here on Matt and Myron, give your thoughts on our conversation, 772-774-5254. One person says, Matt, whatever Myron is describing is certainly not the trots. As a matter of fact, it is not a sporting event that occurs in humanity.
1: The harness thing?
0: Yes.
1: You all think I would pretend that Fred existed? You think I would make up a harness racing dude named
0: Where
1: Fred?
0: Where did this event happen?
1: At the state fairgrounds.
0: And what was it called?
1: It was the competition. I don't remember the exact name.
0: It's just called the competition.
1: It was a competition where they had show horses. So they had the horses who were jumped. They had the people riding the horses were dressed up almost in that like Renaissance looking thing. So they were dressed up. The horses were doing.
0: They were dressed up as Renaissance.
1: The horses were doing little dances and trotting, and they were all graded on that. And then they had a harness horse division. And these harness horse racers came out, and they were all just going around the track. They weren't racing. They were showing
0: and
1: the harness horse.
0: Fred? How do you know Fred?
1: Because he won. And then he does a victory lap.
0: How do you remember his name?
1: Because I remember names. I'm good like that. But he did a victory lap.
0: Yeah.
1: So Fred won, and then he just came around the hole, and everyone's applauding him.
0: What do you think about this? This was a good suggestion. Myron needs a segment every week where he explains just things that are extremely white, like Myron makes sourdough bread.
1: I've never made sourdough bread, so I couldn't explain it. I don't know anything about sourdough.
0: I kind of like that, though. Nah. I like that we would have you go do the whitest things possible, and then you explain them in your views. Like, yeah. You just did that with harness racing, and it came out not close to whatever the sport is.
1: It was a real
0: thing. I would be fascinated to see you, like, I'm trying to think of some other things that would be like that. Maybe going to Railbird today with Zach Toff and Tyler Childers would be one of those things.
1: If you want to make that a segment, I'm available to negotiate that. let's talk about it.
3: Myron to a heavy metal show?
0: Yeah.
1: But heavy metals, I mean, that'd be cool with that. Like, I wouldn't.
0: Yeah,
1: I know, like Megadeth and
0: maybe like,
1: what is it, Hammstein? What's that group's name?
0: Polo. Send you to Polo where they're on the horses.
1: No, here's the problem. Here's the problem with that idea.
0: Croquet.
1: You gotta send me to places where they'd actually let me in, and they wouldn't just call the authorities.
0: I think it would be funny to send you to a croquet tournament.
1: I'm not going to croquet.
0: You're not going. Well, all right.
1: Yeah, mate. But I mean, what I just told you was real. What I just told you was the very real.
2: Myron, can I ask a quick follow-up?
1: Yeah.
2: Was this at the state fair?
1: No, just on the grounds. Like, they do a lot of events at the state fair. Okay.
0: So you went there on
1: my daughter's in the horses. Yeah, my daughter's in the horses.
0: Oh, your daughter's in the horses. Okay,
1: yeah.
0: Well,
1: she takes lessons and everything, yeah.
0: From Fred?
1: Not from Fred. From Mark. Mark next door. He does lessons.
0: Oh, Mark next door.
1: He's got a horse ranch. I can see it from my house. He's got a horse ranch.
0: Okay, Sarah Pagelin. So you can see a horse race from your house.
1: You go up the hill. Mark has horses. So he's got a whole horse ranch up there, man.
0: There you go. Matt Myron's here on ESPN Radio. They have a special guest for us today to talk to. And I'm going to have to guess who it is. It is Guess That Wildcat, a former Kentucky Wildcat. We'll figure out who that is. Plus, we're going to preview the World Cup today. Myron says he has no interest in the World Cup, but I'm going to make him interested because it starts on Thursday. That's next here on Matt Myron on ESPN Radio.
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0: ESPN Radio. People are writing in to talk about places we could send Myron to get his expertise on, since he did such a good job with the harness racing. One person suggests, what if back in the day ESPN used to have NHRA drag racing? What if Myron did the sideline reporter?
1: I'd love that. I want to go to that. I mean, I want to go to NASCAR.
0: Whatever happened to NHRA? I feel like when I was a kid, you could always turn on, there was some version of a force.
1: 11
0: some
1: p.m.
0: Some generation of a force.
1: Yeah.
0: And they would be, is NHRA racing, they still do that?
1: It was on 11 p.m. every single night.
0: Yeah.
1: Like, you could find it every single night.
0: I loved it because they'd race and then a big balloon would come out the back.
1: Yep.
0: Which I always thought, is that really the best way to stop a car?
1: I don't know.
0: Was with the big balloon?
1: It was on every night. The drag race.
0: Do they even still do it? I feel like I haven't seen it on TV. Did it end with COVID?
1: I don't. You know, I mean, they do a lot of that stuff on like YouTube now. Like there's a lot of like
0: YouTube who, NHRA racing.
1: Like drag racing. People do it privately, and it's a big thing.
0: I'm talking about sanctioned events.

0: But maybe that's what hurt the NHL.
1: Here's another one. What if we sent Myron to a Renaissance fair? Have you ever been to a Renaissance fair, Myron? I can see that. Where people dress up in
0: the Renaissance. What year was that?
1: 1500, something like that.
0: Yeah. Absolutely not. Y'all love everything like 1884 and before that. I don't know. That's not.
1: Yeah, but 15, the Renaissance fair, you know, they'll sword fight, yeah, right? And they'll like have Lancelot and all those.
0: I don't want to be with people
2: they
0: who
2: joust.
0: Do.
1: They joust, yes.
0: If you're doing Halloween every day, I don't really know that's my crowd. Like the whole dress up thing.
1: You're not
0: going
1: to do Renaissance.
0: But I've been to the Renaissance fair. I've been there.
1: Okay. Well, you know, we're going to have a guest on today. Happens every once in a while. And when they do, it's usually a Kentucky person, and I have to guess them. It's name your Wildcat.
3: It's time for Name That Wildcat with Matt and Myron.
1: All right, so this is a former Kentucky player. Presume it could be any sport.
0: Yeah.
1: Usually it's basketball, but it could be any sport here. James, you want me to guess who this is? So I guess, are you going to give me a couple hints?
4: Yeah, I got some clues here.
1: Okay.
4: I mean, if anyone's going to know who it is, it's going to be you.
1: Okay, I'll do my best.
4: All right. So first off, pretty broad one, born in 2002.
1: All right, so born in 2002. So we're talking about 24 years old. So that gets me in the mindset. 24 years old. That would have mean they were at Kentucky like 2021, 2020, 22. So, I mean, if I'm just guessing, we're in the era that we weren't good at basketball this era. So, I don't know. Maybe Cason Wallace for the NBA Finals?
4: No.
1: Okay.
4: Yeah, you're not on the right track at all right now.
1: Okay.
0: Will Levis?
4: SEC All-Freshman Team in 2021.
1: SEC All-Freshman Team.
4: Remember, it can be any sport.
1: I understand. Well our basketball team, that was literally the worst year we've ever had. So unless it was BJ Boston,
0: Women's basketball?
1: Women's basketball. Oh, is it Ryan Howard?
0: Is it Ryan?
4: It is not, no.
1: Okay. Then I don't know. You're going to have to give me another guess.
4: All right. This person, three-time All-SEC first team from 2022 to 2024.
0: Three-time? All-SEC. No basketball player stayed long enough.
1: No.
0: To be three-time.
1: Football.
0: Three-time?
1: Football, we weren't. I don't think we were good enough.
0: It's got to be a baseball player.
1: Yeah, first team, though.
0: 3 years in a row.
1: I mean, Ryan Howard, it was probably first team 2 or 3 years, but you've already told me it's not her.
0: Who's the guard? The
1: George Amore. She was only there 1 year, though. She wouldn't have done it for 3 years. All right, give me one more, and then I'll see if I can get it.
4: All right. I do have a couple more. Named to the national team, the U.S. national team, in the 2023 Pan Am Games.
1: Named to the national
0: team? Has to be baseball.
1: Well, but even on baseball, I mean, there's that guy we have that plays for like the Diamondbacks system. Yeah,
0: baseball.
1: I think you're making this up. When you say Kentucky, do you mean Kentucky sports?
4: Yes,
1: could this
4: Kentucky
1: be science?
4: No, nope.
1: Academics.
4: Sports.
0: Okay. Three-time SEC, all SEC.
4: Do you give up?
1: No, you said you had one more. Right. I'll do one more.
4: All right. This person was named MVP of the league that they play in their inaugural season in 2025.
1: Okay, well, that
0: inaugural
1: would be...
0: Inaugural season. Of the sport?
4: Of this league.
0: So what? There's an inaugural softball league that started last year. There's a...
1: okay, so if that's the inaugural season in softball, the problem is I don't know that I would know. And the softball World Series is going on. Or no, it's over now.
0: It's got to be either a softball player. They also started a new, I believe,
1: UFL
0: volleyball league too.
1: Okay, so volleyball. Now there you go. Now because we've been really good at volleyball. All right, I'm going to give. Who is it?
4: Meyer was on the right track. The Athletes Unlimited Softball League is the inaugural season last year. Aaron Koffel from the Chicago Bandits and former Kentucky Wildcat softball player was named the inaugural season's MVP. Show me Jordan.
1: Wow, I didn't know that. I mean, I remember that name when she was here, but I did not know. Well, see, I just learned some. So what's the name of the league again?
4: It's the Athletes Unlimited Softball League.
1: Okay, and she plays for the Chicago Bandits?
4: Chicago Bandits, yep.
1: Okay. Well, there you go. So she is she's going to be our guest on here, and she was a Wildcat. There you go, Myron. I had no idea.
0: Well, when he said inaugural, I knew that either softball or I think volleyball has a new league.
1: How do you know all the inaugural leagues? Like, do you keep track of what leagues are going on in all the sports?
0: Well, that was a big deal, though. I mean, the softball, because, you know, softball World Series has been getting so much attention, and now you get a lot of, like, stars.
1: Yeah.
0: We're going to go into that league. So
1: people are suggesting other places I can send you. He did say this in Eastern Kentucky. They have a lot of cockfighting rings. Is that something you would be interested in going to?
0: Nope. I don't think I should be a part of that.
1: What about Hillbilly Days? We talked about that before in Pikeville.
0: I don't think nobody wants me.
4: Was that bare knuckle fighting thing? Maybe we'll go cover that.
1: We can do that. That's right. We're going to talk about the World Cup and some more NBA. That's next here on Matt Meyer.
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0: good Sunday morning. Men's singles final at Roland Garros. No Carlos Alcaraz due to injury. He's the defending champ. Novak Djokovic and Jannik Sinner both eliminated early. Number two seed Alexander Zverev with an open bracket looking for his first major title against number 10 seed Flavio Cabali. Zverev taking the first set 6-1. Cabali coming back to take the second set 6-4. Zverev has reached 4 major finals but still looking for his first win. Game 3 of the Stanley Cup Final wrapped up. Vegas had 4 in the first. Carolina with 4 in the third to tie it up and force overtime. Double OT Shea Theodore, the game winner. Vegas takes a 2-1 series lead. Mitch Marner making some history with a second period hat trick. 10 goals this postseason. Had 10 in his entire career with the Toronto Maple Leafs. ESPN Radio's TJ Oshie thinking a change of scenery has done Marner well.
1: Well, it's been perfect. And sometimes people say a change of scenery, but really it's just a change of culture. You're moving into a culture that Vegas' first year in the league, they go to the finals. And
2: yeah, but they lost 4 straight.
1: That was a fun year for me. But so that's just all they know, is getting to playoffs and trying to go on runs, and a lot of times they do go on runs.
0: Oshie on SportsCenter with SVP. Game 4, Tuesday night in Vegas.
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1: And that guard 6'4" from Kentucky,
0: Matt Jones.
2: Do they do a gun at the horse race?
3: They don't do a gun. What if they were like being raised in L.A.? What are they supposed to run every time they hear a gunshot?
2: I don't think these horses are in a place where they're going to hear frequent gunshots.
0: Myron Metcalf.
2: One of these kids, like an up-and-comer from a tough neighborhood. A horse that came from a bad part of town.
3: There's some Cinderella stories. He raised the horse on the problematic, side of town.
2: Okay. Horses got out of a tough stable, and now he's trying to turn his life around. And, come on, man.
3: I like the idea of a horse that just grows up in the city and then works its way up and ends up in the Preakness.
2: Adopted by a family in the country. Shown the finer things in life.
3: It's like the blind side, but horses.
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3: I kept waiting for that story yesterday at the Belmont. Didn't happen. Unfortunately. 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The World Cup starts on Thursday, and it is the biggest event in the world, and it's coming to America. And there have been a lot of talk about ticket prices and transportation and visas and all the things off the field, because there's a lot of issues obviously with the event. But there's also going to be soccer, and this is the largest World Cup of all time. 48 teams, 100 games, 40 more games than we've ever seen at the World Cup here. And Myron, I think it's very important for us soccer aficionados like you and me to preview it for people and to give them a sense of what's coming.
2: Okay. Yeah, let's do it.
3: Well, you don't seem excited.
2: I'm excited for the World Cup. I mean, it's a lot of countries. It's a lot of teams.
3: 48. All right, so let me explain to you the system. They divide the 48 teams into 12 groups of four. Okay, 12 groups of four. If you are in first or second in the group of four, you move on to the next round. And then the top eight third-place finishers, they move on as well. So first, second, and the eight top third place finishers. You got that?
2: Okay. That's a lot. It's a lot of teams.
3: It's a lot of math, right? Yes.
2: Wow.
3: Yeah, it's probably too many, but that's okay. So here's what we're going to do. I'm going to give you the group. We're going to do half of them now and half of them in the next hour. I'm going to give you the group, and you are going to tell me, Myron, who's going to win the group. Are you ready?
2: Yeah.
3: All right, Group A. It includes, to the south of us, one of the hosts, Mexico. They will play the very first game of the World Cup. They are joined by South Africa, South Korea, and Czechia. South Africa, South Korea, Czechia, and Mexico. Four different continents represented. Who you got?
2: Czechia. Okay.
3: That's like the Czech Republic, but now we call it Czechia.
2: Okay. Mexico gets to play in Mexico, right?
3: They're playing all their games in Mexico. That's right.
2: I don't know. I mean, if this is like the NFL, right, the home team always has an advantage. I don't know if that's a thing in soccer.
3: Well, in Mexico, one of the things that helps them is it's going to be very hot.
2: Yep.
3: Some of these teams are not going to be used to the heat. Some of them are already sort of talking about how hot it is. And then altitude.
2: Yeah.
3: You know, Mexico City is very – so you could say Mexico has quite a home field advantage.
2: Like boxing, like all the Mexican boxers who trained at altitude had an advantage. So I'll say Mexico. It feels like Mexico's in the best spot. Yeah.
3: Yes. I'm going to say Mexico as well. This is a very balanced group below Mexico. But I would say Mexico is the best team in it, of that group. And of those, we're also going to play, of these four countries, which one would you want to visit? Myron, Mexico, South Africa, South Korea, or Czechia? You could visit one. Which one would you like to visit?
2: My sister lives in Mexico, so I go to Mexico. I'll stick with Mexico.
3: I've been to Mexico and South Africa. I'd like to go to a different place. I've been to Czechia, so I think I would go to South Korea because it's the one that I haven't been to. Group B. Canada, another one of the hosts. They are in their first tournament in a while. They are joined by Bosnia and Herzegovina. They play together. Okay. Qatar and Switzerland. Who do you like in that group? A group that's kind of considered to be wide open.
2: I don't know. I mean, again, Canada's playing in Canada, right? I mean,
3: they are playing in Canada. That's right. But it's, you know, there's not as much home field in Canada. It's still just Canada.
2: Yeah. But Qatar has that money. They could play with the books a little bit, right? Like, you got to, you know, Qatar could kind of
3: slide somebody a couple. You still have to win on the field.
2: Yeah, but Qatar could slide somebody a couple M's, right, and kind of change the outcome. I'm not accusing them of anything. I'm just saying.
3: Are you already accusing Qatar?
2: No, I'm not accusing. I'm just saying they're in a position to do that.
3: Sounds accusatory to me.
2: I'll go with Canada. But if something funny happens in that group, I'm just telling you.
3: All right. I'm going to take Switzerland. I think Switzerland, you know, it's neutral, and they've been able to they're not been conflicted with things. So I'm going to take Switzerland. Which of those would you rather visit? I'll let you visit one of them.
2: Qatar. Yeah. I want to go to Qatar.
3: You're going to go to Qatar?
2: Yeah.
3: Really?
2: Yeah. The extravagance.
3: You are really driven by money, aren't you? Switzerland is absolutely beautiful.
2: Driven, but.
3: Switzerland is absolutely beautiful, so I would take them. Group C, Brazil, Morocco, Haiti, and Scotland. By the way, the Haiti-Scotland match is going to be one of the great clash of cultures in the history of the World Cup. Hello, Haiti. Hello, Scotland. Enjoy each other. Who are you taking in this one?
2: I hope they play that match early in the day, because if you play a late match with Haiti and Scotland and they've had all day to get after it, you better have some
3: Boston
2: extra security
3: matchup
2: for that one. I'll always take Brazil. Like, I don't have to know anything about Brazil.
3: I'm going to take Neymar. Brazil. Yes, he's back. I'm going to take Brazil
2: old now,
3: as well.
2: Right?
3: He's old. Yeah, he is old. Which one of those countries would you rather visit?
2: Oh, Carnival, Brazil. I have a buddy who wants me to come down there to Carnival. So, Carnival,
3: what would you
2: Brazil.
3: Do at Carnival, Myron?
2: Man, I just take in the scene, man. You know?
3: Just get the vibe going?
2: Just get the vibes, man.
3: All right, I'm going to Scotland. I've enjoyed, like, Scottish people are the most fun people.
2: There's a bit of a theme happening with the countries you're taking, by the way.
3: What are you talking about? I said South Korea.
2: Oh, yeah, you did say South Korea. Okay. You said, I wasn't sure.
3: Jesse, I'm only going to Europe.
2: Well, you were talking about Switzerland, how great they were, and how incredible Scotland
3: is. You don't have to be rude.
2: I'm just saying.
3: I just would like to go to Scotland.
2: Okay.
3: Group D, the United States of America. Stars and Stripes. We play Paraguay, Australia, and Turkey. Who you got?
2: Paraguay. I'll take Paraguay.
3: You're taking Paraguay? Why are you picking Paraguay?
2: I think that group is actually evenly matched.
3: It's pretty even. All four teams have a shot, yes.
2: So I don't know. I feel like...
3: You're not going to pick the country you're in?
2: I'm doing this as if, like, I'm trying to win money on it, right? Like, if I were...
3: And you're going to take Paraguay?
2: Well, the United States hasn't consistently been great, right?
3: I bleed red, white, and blue, unlike my Paraguayan friend there.
2: Okay.
3: I'm taking the U.S. You take Paraguay. Which one would you want to visit of those?
2: I'll stick with Australia.
3: Me too. Me too. Australia. It's the longest flight in the world, but I'd love to go to Australia. I've actually never been. Let's go to, by the way, Turkey. You could go and get a hair transplant.
2: People are doing that. Have you seen that?
3: Lot of people do it. Yeah. I don't know why they go there, though. Why not go somewhere else? What do they have in Turkey that's so good?
2: Fewer questions when you walk into the office. You just put a pile of money on the counter and
3: maybe there's less questions. Yeah. Group E, Germany plays Curacao, who's never been the smallest country to ever make the World Cup. Ivory Coast and Ecuador, very diverse in Group E. Who you got?
2: I mean, Ecuador, I believe, has a really good defensive team. I think that'll be an important part of how they But I mean, Germany's always good. I think Germany's one of
3: the
2: top teams in the field. I'll take the Germans.
3: I'm going to take the Germans as well, but which one are we going to visit? Four very different places to visit. I'm not picking Germany, counter to what you would think. I'm not picking Germany. I've been to Germany a bunch. I've never really had fun. I would go to Curacao, right? Like, party in Curacao.
2: I'd go to Ecuador just because I want to experience being on the equator.
3: Why do you want to experience being
2: I just want to say I was at the equator.
3: That'd be cool. Do what? What's so
2: just
3: great about the equator?
2: Being on the equator, like the hottest place usually on the planet. Like, that's what I want to do.
3: That's where you're picking. You just want to be where the equator
2: is. I want to be able to say I went to the equator. Yeah.
3: Okay. What a bizarre choice. Group F, finally, for this half of the preview, the Netherlands, Japan, Sweden, and Tunisia. Okay? All places that people like to visit. Where are you going?
2: I was at a store in Vegas earlier this year, and I really loved the Japan jersey, so I bought one. So I have a Japan national team.
3: You have a Japan jersey.
2: I have a Japan national team jersey, so really? I gotta go with Japan.
3: What made you buy a Japan jersey?
2: It matched the shoes I was wearing. So I paired it with the shoes, and I bought it. And okay. It's a really cool jersey.
3: All right, there you go. I'm going to take the Netherlands. The big orange crush gets it done. But if I was going to visit one, Myron, I'm visiting Japan. That's probably the next country I would like to visit. So I'm going to Japan. How about you?
2: Yeah, Japan would be on my list too.
3: All right, there you go. So we've picked our first six groups. We've seen a theme in what Myron likes, which is what matches his shoes. And I've given you the actual picks that can win the groups.
2: You're giving us NATO, basically. Matt's trying to go to a treaty meeting or something.
3: Stop it. I'm going to South Korea and Japan. You watch your mouth.
2: You negotiating for us or something?
3: Sunday Headlines is next.
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0: One of baseball's great ballparks, two historic teams, and a weekend built for drama. 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

0: Matt Myron here on ESPN Radio. Text machine 772-774-5254. Four people writing in. One person writes, Matt, my brother lives in Ecuador. It's amazing. It's a lot better than just the equator. Tell Myron to come see him. Here you go. How about that?
1: Well, why does their brother live in Ecuador, I wonder? But yeah, I mean,
0: because he wants to live. What business is it of yours? He just wants to live in Ecuador. You want to visit it.
1: Okay, I know. I just, you know.
0: One person says, people go to Turkey for their hair transplant because it's thousands of dollars cheaper, and they even pay for you to make the flight and put you up in a hotel. How about that?
1: I don't believe that. I don't believe.
0: What do you mean you don't believe it?
1: I don't believe they book your flight.
0: I think they do. I think it's like a whole thing. Like they bring you, they fly you, they put you up, then you get the hair transplant, then you go back. That's kind of like it's a whole package.
1: Wow. Well, yeah, maybe
0: you're thinking about it, aren't you? You're thinking about it.
1: I want that beard implant. So, I mean,
0: if they could do it on the top of your head, they could do it on your face.
1: Yeah.
0: I think you should go to Turkey for a beard transplant. We can take the show.
1: You think they really do all that? They fly you out to give you the transplant?
0: I think they do. I don't think that's wrong. I think they fly you out, they put you up in a hotel, and I think people say it's cheaper to do that than to do it in America, and you get to go to Turkey.
1: What are the surgeon's credentials?
0: What would worry me. You know? I don't know what Turkish medical schools are like.
1: Yeah. And I'm not knocking the system, but I don't know enough.
0: Yeah, that would be my worry. I understand. I think that's reasonable. It is now time for stories beyond just the world of Turkish hair plants. It is headlines.
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3: The Sunday headlines.
0: All right, what's up first, James?
4: Yeah, Matt, you tweeted earlier this week a picture of two people kissing on the shutdown I-65 in Kentucky. But that's not really the biggest story coming out of there. It's the Louisville can opener.
0: Yeah.
4: Which semi-trucks obviously being detoured around I-65 is shut down. And some of them are going, trying to go under a bridge that's too low for them to go under and getting the tops of their trucks ripped.
0: So I-65 has been shut. It's being shut down for 2 months for construction. So they're making they're making all the traffic go through the city, which is causing all kinds of fun and excitement. But right next to U of L, and you all should look this up. Look up Louisville Bridge. You know,
1: can opener.
0: And the bridge is too low, and the semis try to go under it, and they get their top chopped off by the bridge. This happened 5 times in 1 day last week. It's become like a great, people just sit out there outside their house and watch semi-trucks lose the top of their roof, Myron. It's quite exciting things here in Kentucky, along with the interstate shut down, people sitting in the middle of the interstate and making out.
1: I mean, you could live there if they've shut it down for 2 months. I've never heard of a city shutting down a highway for 2 months. I mean, that's incredible in and of itself. But I'm also not surprised that truck drivers are trying to go under a bridge when they were told they can't make it, right? There's arrogance in the semi-truck driving community.
0: What?
1: That I think, you know, people may not understand.
0: You think semi-truck drivers are arrogant?
1: Next to people on bikes who think they're cars and guys on motorcycles, they're number three in terms of road arrogance. There's a little bit of that. And not all semi-truck drivers. I know there's some great ones listening, and they're kind. But there's some guys who they like to show you that they own the road.
0: It sounds like to me you are anti-semi-truck driver. I think we have a lot of listeners right now that are semi-truck drivers.
1: I am not a truckist. I am someone who

0: knows that, and it's not all of them. It's not all truck drivers. So I don't want anyone to think that. But there's a certain kind of truck driver who likes to remind you that they can do whatever they want on the highway.
1: How do these truck drivers, to you, showcase their arrogance?
0: There was a guy the other day. I'm in traffic. He goes from the left lane to the right lane, just in the middle of traffic. Wasn't trying to, like, make sure there was room to go. He just said, I'm going to the right lane, and everybody has to bow down to me because I drive a truck. And there's a lot of that in that community. Not all. Certainly not all. I'm not a truckist, but there's enough to make you go, there's a little bit of arrogance in the truck driver community.
1: This is amazing to me. I want to take up for truck drivers. They are literally the people that keep this economy going. Right?
0: Important people.
1: Roll on highway, roll on the long, roll on daddy till you get back home. Like,
0: amazing,
1: that's what the truck drivers do. And you are claiming they're arrogant. That's, I think, astounding to me.
0: They are essential to what we do, which only adds to the arrogance for some of them. Because they know how important they are. They know if they don't get to point B, that it's going to be a problem for everybody in America. There's a little bit of road arrogance there, though.
1: That sounds truckist to me. I'm not going to lie.
0: I'm not a truckist. Don't call me a truckist. I'm not a truckist.
1: All right. I'm going to put this out then. If you disagree with if you're a truck driver, 888-SAY-ESPN, or even if you're not, are truck drivers arrogant? Myron is taking the position that they are, along with, by the way, you're throwing bikers and motorcyclists.
0: The people on bikes who think they're cars. The people on bikes who think they're cars should be prosecuted.
1: Well, what's your problem with motorcyclists? Have you not seen Sons of Anarchy? I would not mess with those people.
0: Listen, man, just because you put on a jacket and you're 53 don't mean you're in a gang. You know? So it's not all. Like, I know some real bikers, and I'm not messing. But I also know some guys who just took it up like 3 years ago, and they got a jacket that nobody sponsored. I'm talking about those guys specifically. Not everybody. But I know some guys who just picked up a motorcycle, and they're like, look at me, I got a jacket. The Sons of Anarchy dude, those dudes are tough. I don't mess with those dudes. Earl, who just picked up a bike 3 years ago, and now all of a sudden he's going cross country with a jacket. Like,
1: all right. 888-SAY-ESPN. If you believe, if you agree or disagree with Myron that truckers are arrogant, I want to hear from you because I need Myron to defend that position. Unbelievable. What's next?
2: Oh, boy. These phone lines are...
1: Are they lighting up?
2: Oh, my God.
1: I love it. That's what... I knew it. He starts with his truck driving stuff.
0: I'm not a truckist. Don't accuse me of that.
1: What's next?
2: Elmo from Sesame Street is getting relentlessly cyberbullied by Knicks fans after he posted on Twitter, Elmo hopes both teams have fun.
1: Yeah,
2: replies included, this isn't the time for sportsmanship, Elmo. These streets ain't Sesame.
0: Yeah.
1: These streets ain't Sesame.
2: Someone wrote, sure, Elmo, with a little picture of, if you are neutral in situations of injustice, you have chosen the side of the oppressor.
1: Yeah.
2: And probably one of the harshest ones, don't you dare forget your roots, you little red bleep.
0: Oh.
1: By the way, answer these calls because I got to hear the truckers. While you're doing that, Myron, Elmo is just trying to say something nice. I hope everybody, because, you know, Elmo's for everybody. He's not just for New York. He's for San Antonio, too. I feel like people being a little harsh to Elmo.
0: Yeah, but Elmo set himself up. You know, if you're going to put that out there in a polarizing moment, you kind of got to understand what's at stake. So Elmo doesn't have to comment on everything. Everything doesn't have to be about world peace.
3: His PR team kicked in. He did put out a second tweet.
1: Yeah, what was the second tweet?
3: It says, Knicks, that last message, Elmo didn't mean to spur you on.
1: First off, I like that. That's a good
0: first
1: comment.
0: First off, he still talks and speaks in the third person, which I've had
3: He's
0: a problem with
3: three.
0: That from childhood.
3: He's three.
0: I've had a problem with that since childhood. He speaks in third person. you know, at the end of the day, what are we doing? Give us some numbers, some math problems. Tell us to read our books and take our vitamins or whatever. You don't have to get involved in sports.
1: When I was a kid, there was the state representative for my county. He tried to put an ad in the newspaper for the season preview. And he said, his name was Mike. He says, Mike hopes all mountain teams win every game. And I was like, you can't say that. They play each other.
0: You can't do that.
1: You can't
0: just stay out of it.
1: Just stay out of it. Yeah. Or pick a team. But you can't wish Elmo, we can't all win.
0: Oh, man.
1: You got to pick one.
0: Read us a story, man. We don't need you. We don't care what you think about the Knicks.
1: So Myron has gone after truckers, motorcyclists, and Elmo. That's what happens on Sunday Headlines. We will likely hear from some truckers and more next.
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19: Yes, it is that time once again. It is Trident Talk. Happy Sunday morning. We're here from Detroit. It's the Mariners and Tigers. Mariners wrapping up the series against Detroit as we have our good friend with us today, Adam Gresh. Gresh, it's great to see you.
20: Great to see you, Gary. Thanks for having me.
19: So good for you to be here. I love talking to you when we're in the Midwest, especially for whatever reason. I just think it's very fitting. So it's great to have you.
20: Yeah, normally I'm on during rain delays.
19: Well,
20: here we are in the Midwest.
19: Yeah, it's always a little dicey when we're in Detroit, too, especially. So I think we're okay, though. I want to talk to you about... There's a lot coming up for the Mariners.
20: Yeah.
19: And not just the Mariners, across the street, which I guess is where I want to start, is, you know, the World Cup, one of the biggest sporting events in the world. It is the World Cup, after all.
20: Indeed.
19: And part of it is right here in Seattle, across the street.
20: Yeah, so, I mean, obviously, it's going to be crazy. The energy down here by the ballpark is going to be nuts. And the Mariners are set up with watch parties for all World Cup games, not just the ones across the street, but also, you know, games.

0: games happening across the country, Canada and Mexico. We are going to host watch parties at Victory Hall for every single World Cup game, and they're free to get into. So,
1: oh, nice.
0: If you're a soccer fan that doesn't have tickets to the games, come on down to Soto, hang out at Victory Hall. You know, we all remember the postseason watch parties down there. These are sure to bring that same energy, so should be super fun. And then with that, the Mariners have a couple of ticket specials queued up for soccer fans in town as well. So June 16th, we'll have our World Cup Night ticket special, a Mariners-themed World Cup Night t-shirt. And then on the 18th, we will have a special Stars and Stripes jersey giveaway, which is first 15,000 fan. The special on the 16th, you have to buy a ticket through the ticket special to get the t-shirt. But the 18th is open to all fans. So. And then, of course, the headliner is the doubleheader, Team USA versus Australia on the 19th. And then the Mariners play at 7:10 later that night, and it's our second fireworks night of the season. So,
2: man, that is going to be a wild day down here.
0: Yeah, not much going on that day.
2: That's great.
0: Yeah, so should be super fun. I mean, do you think, is that the biggest sporting event in Seattle's history, like that doubleheader?
2: Oh, pulling that off?
0: Yeah.
2: Yeah, because... I mean, there are, once in a while we get the Seahawks Mariners doubleheader, but World Cup game,
0: yeah,
2: doubleheader with the Mariners,
0: yeah, and a fireworks night to top it off. Like it's like,
2: love it,
0: Seattle sports fan paradise. So can't miss.
2: I really want to talk to people that pull that off. I think it'd be fun for them to detail their experience that day.
0: I know, same. I
2: what a day.
0: I feel like it takes some preparation.
2: Yes, absolutely. Yeah. Some real planning.
0: Yeah. I'm just going to wander down to Soto, go to a soccer game, go to a baseball game.
2: Yeah, spend 12 hours down here.
0: Yeah. We would love to hear your story someone who does
2: I'm serious about this.
0: Yeah.
2: I really want it. I want the day detailed and how everything went.
0: Agreed.
2: And hopefully a couple of wins along the way, too. That'd make it even better.
0: Agreed. Hopefully... between now and then, we win every game as well.
2: Fireworks too. Yeah, I'd get down here early for that day.
0: Yeah, agreed. And probably I would take some form of public transit.
2: Yes, that's the plan.
0: Yeah, agreed. So we've seen a lot of fans taking the light rail more so than past years already this year, just due to the new East Side Link. But all reports from that World Cup day are take public transit. They're actually transitioning Soto into a pedestrian-only zone.
2: So, okay, good to know.
0: If you are driving, it's going to be incredibly difficult to get in and out around the game. So take public transit if you can and, you know, be here early.
2: Okay, love it. That's great. It's going to be super fun. I mean, it is once in a lifetime, really. I mean, World Cup does not come around very often, and will it ever come back to Seattle? You never know. So this is very cool.
0: Indeed, yeah. It's going to be... a super festive summer down here.
2: That's great. Okay, so the Mariners will be in Baltimore next for a four-game series, and then Washington after that, and then back home against Baltimore for a three-game series.
0: Yeah, and one of the great things about that Baltimore series is if you happen to spend all your money on World Cup
2: tickets,
0: we have three value games against the Orioles during that series. So get-in price is $12 for those games. And then, you know, like always, we have our value menu available across the stadium. You know, $5 beers. Food starts at $3. So, you know, it's a good opportunity to not shell out your life savings for a sporting event following the World Cup. And
2: yeah. Fair to say you're not getting into a World Cup game for $12.
0: I don't think so. Yeah. Unless you have a method I don't know about.
2: A secret method? Yeah. Yes. Yeah. No, I think that's right. That'd be a fun series against Baltimore. And then that weekend, the Red Sox are in town.
0: Yeah, so that's
2: which
0: the weekend.
2: Which is always great.
0: That's the big doubleheader, the 19th, first game of the Red Sox series. Red Sox come to town. And like I said, Team USA across the street leading into game one of the Red Sox series. And yeah, it's just like, it's going to be such a fun opportunity for Seattle to showcase what we are as a sports city. A team like the Red Sox coming into town will have tons of international visitors from across the world, really. And just a super fun opportunity for Mariners fans and just sports fans to come out to the ballpark and enjoy some great baseball against the Red Sox.
2: I'll go across the street and I will tell them that Adam Gresh said I could get into the World Cup game for $12, and I'll just look at them and...
0: And I'll say it.
2: But Adam Gresh told me.
0: Yeah, using Gary Hill's weird illegal method.
2: Yes. Oh, it's so good. So that's going to be a fun series, Baltimore and Boston. Now, coming up in August, we've talked a little bit about the 50 season celebration.
0: Yes.
2: We're getting closer and closer, though, and there's a big announcement.
0: Yeah, so we just last Thursday announced an alumni home run derby to kick off 50 seasons weekend. So it's going to be such an awesome event at the park. And Gary, if you could choose one player to watch in a home run derby, a former player, who would that be?
2: A former Mariner. Mariner.
0: Any former Mariner.
2: I honestly don't think there's any question who that would be. And I'm guessing 99% of Mariner fans have the same answer. It's got to be Ichiro. Like, he's the one that we always wanted to see in a home run derby through his career, and I would love it. Are you telling me?
0: Well, I've got some good news for you, Gary.
2: Let's go.
0: Ichiro is headlining our list of participants.
2: Yes.
0: So Ichiro will be hitting in the home run derby. You know, we have a great group of Mariners alumni who will participate,
2: yes.
0: But I think we will all be on the edge of our seat.
2: Oh, yeah.
0: When Ichiro steps
2: Are
0: up to the plate.
2: Are you kidding me?
0: So, yeah, it's going to be an awesome event to kick off 50 seasons weekend. And then on Saturday, you know, if you can outdo an alumni home run derby, I think the only thing that would fit that description would be assembling 50 of your greatest alumni across all the eras of Mariners baseball would be represented in the ballpark that night. It's going to be a pregame celebration like none we've ever done before. So, you know, we'll have guys from the 70s, 80s, 90s, the current team, everyone taking the field together. It's going to be a spectacle unlike any we've ever seen at the ballpark. So I think that's really the only way we could have followed up the home run derby. And yeah, I think the whole weekend is just going to be so awesome and festive. And tickets are still available for all three games.
2: Oh,
0: so
2: that's good to know.
0: Yeah. Mariners.com/tickets, like always, for fans
2: Perfect.
0: Who are interested.
2: I cannot wait to see the group gathered together.
0: Yeah.
2: The top 50, however many there are of the top 50 that are here in Seattle, which, I mean, it's going to include some guys currently in uniform. It's going to include guys from all eras of Mariners history.
0: Totally.
2: All in one place.
0: Yeah.
2: This has never happened before.
0: Guys like you and me both grew up Mariners fans.
2: Yeah.
0: Yeah, from the area. Like, it's going to be unbelievable to just see, like, guys you rooted for across all your favorite teams all represented in one place. Like, it's just our history on the field.
2: It's going to be incredible. You think about, you know, how many, like, all-star games will be represented and gold gloves and MVPs. You know, all the Hall of Famers.
0: Yeah. And what's so
2: all
0: cool,
2: all right there at the same place. Just walking history.
0: Yeah, walking history. And it's also, like, you know, we've had all of our Hall of Famers back. We've had a great group of guys come back for all of our ceremonies and inductions over the year. But with a group like the Greatest 50, you get the cult heroes and you get the guys who we haven't had the chance to celebrate as well. So I think it's going to be awesome for fans to see the guys who they may not have, like, realized, like, oh, that guy's back too, you know? So it's going to be awesome. And it's also going to be a surprise. We're not going to unveil the 50 until they come out onto the field at T-Mobile Park. So it's going to be a great moment for fans to be surprised with who's representing which era. And again, to see the guys they may not have seen over the various inductions we've had at the ballpark in the
2: Love
0: past.
2: It. Who was your favorite player growing up?
0: Ichiro. Everyone on the Little League field was doing the Ichiro stance. We were
2: the
0: all
2: stance, tug at the sleeve.
0: Yeah, we were all positive that we were going to be left-handed slap hitters.
2: You weren't even a left-handed hitter, but
0: no,
2: there you were.
0: No, but you know, everyone would, like, you know, you take your round of batting practice or whatever, and then you flop over to the left side and lay down some drag bunts and
2: that's
0: and
2: so
0: call
2: good.
0: It a day.
2: That's so good. That's not it for the weekend, though. There's something happening on Sunday.
0: Yeah, so on Sunday we'll have our 50 seasons pin giveaway. It's part of the ongoing, over the course of the year, we've done a pin for each decade, and then it's the collector series. And then there is a VIP Legends Photo Day experience that you can sign up for as well. So that you have to have a ticket to the game, and then it's an additional ticket on top of that. But we will assemble that Legends list of, like, the greatest Mariners of all time for, like, a super special once-in-a-lifetime opportunity for fans to have photos with that group around the field. So really cool kind of VIP experience for the fans who are interested. But it's a packed weekend, so you can't miss, honestly.
2: Love it. Thank you.
0: Yeah.
2: This is really great.
0: Thanks for having me on.
2: Yeah, it's great to have you. We'll come back. We have more Trident Talk coming your way right after this.
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8: Welcome back to Trident Talk. Great to have you with us from Detroit. Mariners and Tigers. Mariners looking for a series win against Detroit. Aaron Goldsmith and I recently caught up with Jerry DePoto. We chatted about Colt Emerson the first couple weeks that we have seen Colt in a Mariners uniform, but we started the conversation with what a run it has been for Julio to start the season.
9: What's been really impressive, I think, from the offensive side, you look at the numbers, they're amazing, and it's without Cal, it's without Donovan. Julio has been a big part of what's been happening, a 10-homer month, an incredible May, and the best start to his season he's ever had. What have you seen from Julio a couple months in?
10: You know, it's been, for the most part, the entire 2 months. But in the month of May, you know, it's been like a plane that was taking off, you know. And for you know, Julio's career prior to this, there was somehow someone of his talents would be able to play for the first couple of months, you know, and we'll call it in the cooler weather. And everybody's coming up with you know, some type of hypothesis as to why Julio isn't Julio in April and May, but he looks like the best player that's ever lived in July and August. And now, you know, it's been like a what I would call like a two iron shot or a plane taking off on a runway. It's just been a steady ascent into awesomeness, and you know, and we're watching it happen at a juncture in the season that it's never happened before. And if he's able to couple this with his normal like scorched earth, you know, 60 or 90 day stretch that happens in the heat of every summer, whew, it's I don't know what it might look like, but it's he's always had the ability to do these things for 162, and we see him for stretches truly look like an all-time great. And I've said this, I think our bar for Julio as a viewing public, this is a fan base, this is the critics, it's every talking head who's ever opened their mouth, myself included. You know, there's a bar that we have of expectation for Julio that's almost unfair to hold of anybody, because through this is something in the neighborhood of where he is. I think for players who have been primary center fielders to this stage in his career as a 25-year-old, he's among the 10 best players ever, you know, through this stage. And that's really hard to be. And when you look at the other 10 players on the list in terms of gathering up or gobbling up war, you know, they're Hall of Famers. I think it's Hall of Famers and Grady Sizemore, something like that. And Grady Sizemore might've been on that track if not derailed by injuries. So, you know, I mean, pretty phenomenal start to a career. He's still just 25 years. You know, we were in Sacramento the other day, and I happened to be watching the game inside the clubhouse from the A's broadcast, and Steve Sachs was sitting in as the color guy, and he said during the broadcast in game one, it's hard for me to believe that Julio Rodriguez is 25 years old. It feels like this guy's been around forever. And I'm thinking, you got that right, man. You know, it just tells you how good he is.
11: What do you think has led to those expectations? Because they've been on him since, I mean, is it the extension? Is it just his physical form? He looks like somebody who can do everything on the field. We've obviously seen the peaks, but is it, what has led for him in your eyes to have what really does feel like as high of an expectation bar of any player who's currently in the game right now?
10: I would say that's true. You know, if I look back over the last 15 years or so, I feel like these were expectations, you know, placed on Bryce Harper at a very, you know, when you're on the cover of Sports Illustrated when you're 12, you know, it tends to do that. And there have been others as they come along. You know, I had Mike Trout. Mike had these types of expectations and lived up to every one of them. And it's why when I look back, Julio's been a 5-win player, like a metronome for 5 WAR. But when I go back to his rookie year, he breaks in. He's 21 years old. He looks like an Adonis. You know, in the StatCast era, he's running as one of the 5 fastest, you know, foot speed guys in the big leagues, and in his first foray into the major leagues. You know, 3 months into his career, on as big a stage as you can be, hitting in the home run derby in LA, he's immediately, you know, a star, and he's not even halfway into his first season in the big leagues yet. And I think when you are going toe to toe with the really the sexiest hitters in the world are usually the ones that are hitting in the home run derby in July. You know, that's your judges. It's your Julios. It's your Cals. It's your Juan Sotos. You know, the great sluggers of every generation wind up in that space. And at 21, he was right there in the mix. And he's got the look, he's got the skill, he's got, you know, that power speed combo that so few guys have. And with that comes, you know, the burden of expectation. And then we load a really unique and you know, oft-reviewed contract on him at a very young age. And, you know, that has the upside potential at that time to be, you know, perhaps the biggest contract in the history of baseball. And he was so good at such a young age on such a big stage, and it just created these expectations that he was supposed to be more. And, you know, I look back at his years at a big league, he's been awesome and as a major league player, and we all know that there's still another tier, yeah. You know, something else he can get to. But most players don't hit their prime until, you know, I think we've talked about this before. Most players' prime hit between 26 and 32 or something thereabouts. The all-time greats usually start much earlier and it lasts much longer. And the late 20s, what that looks like for those types of performers is pretty magnificent. And we're not even there yet.
9: Speaking of contract extensions and a guy that got to the big leagues early, we're a couple weeks into Colt Emerson now. What's been your view of what you've seen from Colt?
10: There are people, you know, I was just in with you guys. We were in Kansas City, and you know, my parents live in Omaha, formerly of Kansas City. And each time that we're there, I'll have an opportunity to visit with my mom, my dad, my siblings, and their families. And the first night into Kansas City, I was sitting with my mom, and she turned around to me and she said, "Wow, you have a lot of faith in this young man to give him that kind of money."
11: And is that your mom impression?
10: That is my mom's impression.
11: I can hear
10: yeah.
11: it.
10: That's and, so funny. She said, "What? Why?" And I said, "I probably have a higher opinion of his maturity level than any player that I could imagine." And you know, it's at that same age and stage in development, there's just so much to trust about Colt. And what we've seen in his first couple of weeks as a major leaguer is just that. He came in. It was not brash, but it was confident. It was not, you know, he was not overconfident. He knew where he was in his career. He stepped in on the first day. He has made awesome swing decisions. He has put great swings on tough pitches. I think we're seeing, I mean, it's an 800 plus OPS 2 weeks in, which I have to say is pretty impressive to come in as a 20-year-old. He's the second youngest player in the big leagues. He's already got on his resume a number of things that haven't happened in the big leagues. You know, my favorite was the other day I heard this one. He hit for the cycle by the time he had his 29th plate appearance, which was the fastest it had been done in Major League history since Cliff Heathcote in 1918. I want to have that on the back of my baseball card, you know. And he is a really gifted player. He is not the guy that is going to go out there and throw up the 70 Statcast speed. He's not the guy that's likely to launch 500 foot homers time after time. But every day he makes you say wow about something he does that's just smart on a baseball field, or it's just a fundamental execution of the routine over and over and over. He doesn't make a lot of mistakes because it lacks thought or preparation. And, you know, I love how he's wired. He's got leadership skill. And, you know, in the toolboxes, he's that guy that fills every box with something between a 5 and a 7. And he's doing it, you know, and there's only 8 numbers. And if, you know, and if 5 is average and 7 is well above average, and that's what you're filling them with as a 20-year-old, what is that going to look like when he's in his mid-late 20s, which is exactly why we felt strongly about signing him to the long deal.
11: I'm glad you brought this up because he is someone who, when you hear about the extension before he even reached the big leagues, he's not someone who projects to hit 50 home runs, right? He is not someone like a Connor Griffin who just looks like a freak athlete-style guy. So is his greatest strength, Colts, the simple fact that he just does so many things so well above average?
10: I think if you do, you know, I've often said it in this way, you know, a lot of average adds up to very good. A lot of very good adds up to elite. Mm. And, you know, it's some of the best players that we've watched, the guys that you gravitate toward, you know, year after year, might be the freakish Connor Griffin athlete. They don't exist in every generation, but every generation does have players who do it like Colt, you know, who are just really good at doing everything on a baseball field. And when you do that when you start doing that in the big leagues at 20 years old, and he's already showing us the defense, check, throwing accuracy, check, arm strength, check, base running, check. He's an above average runner now, and he's going to get more physical. It's mm-hmm. his ability to go first to third, to push a defense, to see. It's his instincts on breaks, you know, the way he picks up the ball in the outfield and is prepared to take the extra base. You know, his ability to manage counts, you know, I think this is maybe the part that I would say is the most pleasant surprise. I think Colt right now, at least going into yesterday's game, on the swing decisions metric, with 100 being league average, was a 118 going into yesterday's game, 2 weeks into his big league career. As a 20-year-old, he was like a 91 in AAA. So he got to the big leagues where they are around the plate a little more and they throw more strikes, and he adapted to the league and he just became as good of the league like that. And then, you know, I know I'm only 2 weeks into this. I'm just going to step it up and be 20% better. And that's exceptional. Usually that's the last piece that comes for players as they mature, is honing in their strike zone and being patient enough to get that pitch that you can burn. You know, and we watch it just over the weekend here. When he gets into a real positive count and he's able to sit back and get the ball you can damage, he's taking the damage swing. And when Colt takes the damage swing, you know, 20 years old and yet to, I mean, I don't want to be insulting. Usually we would in scouting assume that you're going to grow into your man strength about 24, you know. When Colt puts on the damage swing, it goes a long way. And he hits it really hard, you know. And he's been doing that since he was 17 years old. He's a pretty exceptional player with such a broad base of skills and tools, and you know, but he's such a polished human, and that's the biggest part or the most impressive aspect.
9: You know, I'm glad you mentioned that, because when you talk to him, he loves the game, loves it. Like, I describe him as a ball player, which I think is the highest compliment you can give anybody. But he loves taking ground balls. He loved taking batting practice. He just loves this stuff. And I wonder, as you think about projecting a player or think about a long-term deal, things like that, how much does that sort of thing play into how you think about a guy long-term?
10: I think it's huge. You know, I'm now going to spend the rest of my day wondering how you might reference me if given a moment. But, you know,
11: that's the next episode.
10: I think, you know, in my mind's eye, we have players that we will look to around the league that have played in this generation against the same type of pitching that Colt will see night after night, guys that we might draw up as potential comps, you know, for Colt. I won't share the names because I don't want to put pressure on him or feel like we are thinking of that player as a potential upside for him. It's vast. And the hardest thing when you're watching, you know, a player like Colt is to really identify at 20 years old or 17, you know, when he first entered the organization, the floor of what he's capable of as a major league player is so much higher than almost any other floor you're going to see with a 17-year-old draft or a 20-year-old big leaguer. And you know, and he's going to go through his ups and his downs. He's going to go through struggle like every other player that's ever played has gone through. But when you talk about floor in a player, you're usually talking about a veteran who's been through it before, or you're talking about an older draftee who went through the minor leagues in a much more traditional or slow climb, got to the big leagues at an advanced age, and probably doesn't have a lot of impact on the game. You know, it's just it's a really high floor player. You may as well be saying this is just a nice role player. This is a guy who's going to play at the core of good major league teams to elite level major league teams for a lot of years if he stays healthy. And it's pretty exciting to see. You know, I believe we're in position as an organization, like we are with Julio, like we are with Cal and others, to let our fan base see all of it and just be connected to that player from start to finish. And, you know, that's a special thing when you get a chance to watch a player grow up, you know, make his debut, you know, from diapers to diapers as a Mariner. You know?
11: That'll be great in the Hall of Fame speech.
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12: It is Trident Talk. Great to have you with us here. It is the first run for Alex Hoppe at the major league level. Aaron and I had a chance to catch up with the Mariners reliever.
11: Alex, you've been in a big league bullpen for a while now. Are you feeling like a big leaguer at this point?
20: I don't know if I really feel like that yet. Like, you try not to really think about it, especially when you're out there in the bullpen, because you're just going out there and competing. I know I've talked with my wife. She's like, she asked the same question to me, and I'm like, maybe during an all-star break when I get some downtime, I'll sit back and reflect and really think about it and take it all in. But right now it's like, hey, we're competing every single day here trying to get to the playoffs and winning the playoffs. So I'm kind of just focused on that.
9: I think about your Major League debut a lot. We were talking to Mitch Garver, who's played a ton of Major League games, right? And he called it, I think, the worst elements he's ever played in.
11: Most miserable game he's ever
9: Most
11: played
9: in. Most miserable game he's ever played in. And there you were, making your Major League debut. What was it like that night, your debut? It's just an awful night. The rain, the cold, everything else. Did you feel any of that, or did it matter making your debut?
20: Honestly, in the moment, you really don't feel any of that. Like, you are focused on throwing – well, I'm focused on throwing strikes. Hey, just throw the ball over the plate. Obviously, the score wasn't where we wanted it to be, and the situation and the elements were, as we said, like, pretty poor and stuff. But so it's like, hey, make do with what you can and go out there and compete. I mean, the batters have to stand in the box and deal with the elements too. Garver has to sit back there. The umpires have to too. So we all kind of have to deal with it. So just go out there and compete. I mean – you can't really complain much about making your MLB debut, no matter what the weather is. So like, hey, I made my debut. It could have been snowing, and I would have been thrilled as well. So,
9: did you keep anything from the debut?
20: Yeah. I mean, I got my first strikeout ball.
9: Nice.
20: And the team hooked me up with some of the dirt from Minnesota Target Field and such. They also gave me the lineup card and, like, a first punch-out ticket. So, yeah, I got a few collectibles and stuff that I have with me, and I'll cherish those things forever, and I'll probably very excited to show, like, my future kids and say, hey, look at this, and there'll be stuff in our house for years to come.
11: And they'll be like, dad, whatever.
20: Yeah, I'm not into that.
11: Mariner reliever Alex Hoppe is our guest. All right, so we talk about the elements in your debut in the upper Midwest. You're from the Midwest, from Iowa. This must have been a part of your upbringing in baseball, just playing in some pretty rotten weather in Iowa. What was baseball like for you growing up?
20: Cold. Very cold and windy. But yeah, it was, I mean, it was awesome. I wouldn't change it for the world or anything. Like, it was a different experience than I'm sure most people were accustomed to. And, I mean, even going on to play college baseball for me was a huge accomplishment, just coming, being where I was and coming from where I grew up and such. So, but, I mean, it was an exciting time. I mean, I grew up with, like, a small group of guys, and we all played in travel ball growing up, and then even group of that guys, we were in the same high school, so we played in high school ball together. My travel ball coach ended up being my high school baseball coach, so we had a strong little community of guys and group of guys that just kind of stuck together and played with each other for years and such, and I'm still in contact with them today and such, and we're still built those relationships and friendships even, and still communicate today.
11: What is the name of your hometown in Iowa?
20: So I grew up in Clinton, Iowa.
11: Okay. And tell us, what is Clinton? Is this a smaller town in Iowa? Is it a more mid-sized town?
20: Small to mid-sized town. Some older Mariners fans actually remember it. They used to have an affiliate there, the Clinton Lumber Kings.
11: Sure. Okay. Is that right there?
20: Yep. Same town, same everything. Yeah, I grew up going to the Clinton Lumber Kings games growing up, played a few games there at the field and stuff in high school and travel ball and such. So, yeah, that's my hometown.
11: Isn't there a Purina farm there?
20: Yeah, that's most people say, it's like, oh, you're from Clinton? And I'm like, did you ever get used to the smell? And I'm like, luckily I grew up on, like, the north side of town, so the factory's on the south side of town, so that's where you'll get the real whiffs of it and stuff. So I was kind of bought from that being on the north side of town, but yeah.
11: There's a Purina plant there.
20: Yep.
11: And are they just, they're making dog food?
20: Yep.
11: And it has an odor.
20: Yep. And there's also alcohol processing plant there that produces an odor too. So they're, it's all right there.
11: But you blend them together and it's great.
20: It's fine. Yeah. You go nose blind after a while. So,
11: so you went to a bunch of Clinton Lumberkings games back in the day.
20: Yep. Clinton Lumberkings games. Yep. I remember going there for 4th of July fireworks right in the river and such. I mean, sometimes we even go to the games, just pull up right on the dike there in the car and watch the fireworks go off on the river.
11: That's amazing, man. The Mariners were affiliated there for quite a while, actually.
20: Yeah, a long time.
11: Yeah, absolutely. So you go from Clinton, Iowa to Seattle. Is this a – you're dealing with an adjustment of being in the big leagues, but this is also – you're in big city life all of a sudden. What's that been like for you?
20: Yeah, I mean, I'm not a big city person coming from the middle of nowhere, Iowa and such, but luckily college I went to a big city and stuff, so that – maturation process and adjustment kind of happened in college and stuff, and obviously being in pro ball before coming to Seattle kind of adjust me to that too, so I've gotten a little accustomed to that, but my preference is still like, hey, let's go in to visit the city and then and go back out. My wife on the other hand grew up in the city and she's like, oh, let's go do this, oh, I heard about the aquarium, she's been to the aquarium and stuff, let's go do this. I'm like, okay, let's go in and come right back out. But no, Seattle's been awesome. I haven't had much time to explore it yet, just with the busy schedule and stuff. But, like, I haven't heard anybody say anything bad about the city. It's only been good things. And I can just keep adding to the list of things I need to go see and visit and such within the city.
9: You know, you're with an accomplished group of guys in the bullpen when you go down the list. And Munoz and Spire and Brash, I mean, one after another. Who have you kind of leaned on in your early days in the majors?
20: I mean, all of them have been very, very helpful and influential, just answering questions. Even Noah, the bullpen coach, I mean, I'll sit down there with him and I'll just pick his brain. I mean, he was up here, a big league catcher and such. And, I mean, catchers are probably hang out with pitchers more than they hang out with the other position players, honestly. So I just pick his brain. But, I mean, one guy, Cooper Criswell, has been very, very helpful with me. He was actually my locker mate last year in AAA with Boston. So I knew him coming into this season. Like, he's my catchway partner. So, like, if I have a question, like, hey, what do I need to do here? Or should I be doing this? I'll go to Coop and stuff. And he's been very, very helpful because we had that relationship last year being in AAA together.
9: You got to be so happy for him this year. He's having such a great season.
20: Oh, I am thrilled for him. Coop's an awesome dude and has tremendous stuff. And he's finally being utilized and acknowledged here for how great of a pitcher he is. And even last night, for him to come in the 10th inning and do what he did is awesome. I'm probably one of his biggest fans.
11: How do you feel about his mall cop mustache? Should we end to that?
20: Honestly, if Coop keeps pitching like he's doing, he can shave it and have any type of facial hair he wants.
11: When did you know that you could really throw hard? Because your fastball is nearly triple digits. Was this? Have you always had it, or was there something that unlocked velocity for you?
20: I mean, I don't think there was one thing. I mean, I threw hard coming up in high school. I mean, probably not hard compared to what kids are throwing nowadays and such. But, I mean, coming into college, I think I topped out at 88. But what it was just kind of a steady progression for me throughout college. Every year after college, I kind of just ticked up. And I think a big part of that was just, like, maturation in the weight room, like getting physically developed. I mean, I was a little late bloomer physically coming into college and stuff. And I really hadn't been in the weight room. But sticking with the weight room for a few years, being in college and stuff, and just keep building and building and working kind of just help me creep up that ladder. And now that you're in the big leagues, like, you have no choice but to keep working and working, and so that I've been able to hold and even increase that even more.
9: Mariners have a reputation for developing pitching. When you were traded by the Red Sox to the Mariners in the offseason, what were your initial thoughts coming here?
20: Well, my first thought was, well, I'm going to get to see the West Coast for the first time. So that was a big thing. But no, it was exactly that. I called, my wife was with me on the phone when I got the phone call. I called my parents, and Mom was a little teary-eyed. That was going to be even farther away from home, but we tossed over, and Dad even said, like, yeah, they're probably one of the best organizations at developing pitching for your career. This is a huge, huge thing for you, and that's what we agreed upon. So it was super exciting. Like, the reputation for the Mariners, as you said, is known throughout baseball. Us players and other organizations see it and hear about it as well. So it's just pure excitement and ready to get to work, honestly.
11: Is there something that they have helped you with that you can really point to that has helped you get to where you are this year in particular?
20: Yeah, I think there's two big things, actually. Like, simplicity is a big thing. I mean, we have all analytical data that you could ever think of in terms of measurements, numbers, velo, movement, and stuff. But being able to take that information and simplify it and then use it to best suit you is a big thing for them. Like, you can have as much information as you want or as little as you want. And when you get out there, if you want to be having all these thoughts in your head about them, some guys like that. I, for one, don't want to think when I'm out there, and so they help me do that. And the second thing is, like, helping build confidence. Like, from day one, they've told me, it's like, you're a piece of the puzzle here to get where we want to be. and we believe in you. Even if you may not believe you're there yet, we believe in you. So I think those simplicity and confidence within myself is two major things that they've said from day one for me.
9: So this was your first time on the West Coast?
20: Yeah, before heading out to Arizona for spring training, the farthest west I'd been was Kansas City, Missouri.
9: Wow.
0: Yeah. The great frontier.
20: Last week in Sacramento was my first time ever in California, so I'm checking off some lists.
0: Oh my gosh, absolutely.
9: That's amazing.
0: Very nice.
9: What have you enjoyed about being in this building, pitching here at home at T-Mobile Park?
20: I mean, the crowds here are insane. I don't know if I've ever played in front of a big this much crowd. Like, even on a random Tuesday or Wednesday, like, you look up in the top deck, and I don't know what day it was, but, like, you looked up, like, last homestand, and you have the guys with all the shirts off in yeah. the stands and stuff like that. You don't get that in AAA. You don't get that in college and stuff. So it's like, and just, like, the cool structure of the roof coming over. Like, I'll sit out here and watch them move the roof over and take it off. Like, even last night with fireworks, I was like, wow, that's pretty cool. So, I mean, just the environment's amazing.
0: Alex Hoppe is our guest Mariners reliever. You mentioned your wife a couple of times. I have it on good authority that your wife is an expert baker.
20: She is. She is an expert baker. And she's kind of, when we're on the road, sometimes she doesn't come to them. She stays here back in Washington stuff. And one of her hobbies is baking. And she bakes and likes to try new things and such. And with just us two in the apartment, there's a little bit more treats than we should be eating just ourselves that hang around the apartment. So she's like, hey, take him to the field. I'm sure the guys will eat them. So it's kind of like last couple road trips when we come back, it usually comes off like an off day and such. And I'll bring in whatever leftover baked goods she has. And the guys have gone to town on them and really enjoyed them. So
0: give us the greatest hits. Like, what has she rolled out this year that you've especially enjoyed?
20: Well, yesterday the biggest hit for me, and probably in the locker room, she made these brownies, and I don't know what she did that was special about them, but I got so many compliments, and I didn't even do any of the work. So but no, I make sure she hears all of them and stuff, and guys have been really complimentary of her. We've done like Rice Krispie treats with like Oreo drizzle on them or peanut butter drizzle on them. She's trying the new like double chocolate chip chunk cookies and stuff that we've done before too. So
0: some big league version of some classics.
20: Yes. And I've even talked to some of the guys like, hey, if you guys got any requests, just let me know and stuff, because I'm sure she'd make them for you and stuff. So yeah, she just loves baking as a hobby, and it keeps her busy.
9: How did she feel about being a TV star in your debut?
20: Well, actually, leading into that, she's like, because my agents had told her, like, hey, they may interview you in their debut. It's like, just be prepared. If you have any questions, let me know. And she's like, I don't want to say anything stupid. I don't want to embarrass myself. I don't want to embarrass you. And I'm like, I've probably already embarrassed myself so much already. Like, don't worry about it. Just be you. And that's what she was. That's her genuine self, which is amazing and such. And you saw her for what I see her, and it's awesome, and I'm very lucky to have her.
0: It was so sweet. It was great television, but it was great television because of how genuine and how invested she is in you and your career. It was very sweet.
20: Yes.
0: Before I let you go, I know we talked earlier about Clinton, Iowa. We need to talk about the pigs in Clinton, Iowa. Maybe not in Clinton, but in the state of Iowa. Like, what, there is a pig to person ratio.
20: Yeah, I believe what it was is, like, there's more pigs than people in Iowa. That's what, like, some random fact I remember in, like, history class or whatever. There's, like, more pigs than people. It's like, there's, like, I don't know, 3-1 or 5-1 or somebody, pigs than people.
9: So they could take over.
20: Yeah. Oh, they could.
0: Yeah. Does your life experience back up this ratio?
20: Well, I just remember there was a couple of pig farms. I grew up with some guys who worked on the pig farms and stuff in the area where I grew up and stuff. So for my witness, it makes sense, too, because you have all the cornfields and soybean fields there right, too. So, I mean,
0: is there a corn-to-pig rivalry, the farm? Farmers out there? I mean, I forgot about the corn, but the corn is the thing.
20: Yeah, the sweet corn is pretty good out there. So I don't know if there's any rivalry, because, like, some farmers have both on them, on their fields and such, and on their farms. So I don't know if there's a rivalry, but yeah, it's a big thing.
0: There must be an Iowa State Fair.
20: Oh, there's a massive Iowa State Fair.
0: What town is that in?
20: I believe it's out near Des Moines.
0: Okay. Have you frequented the State Fair before?
20: I believe I went there when I was younger.
0: Okay.
20: I mean, I didn't go to college there, I went to very college true. In North Carolina, so I don't get to go back to the state much, except for like a short trip to visit family. But luckily, actually, last year in AAA, we took a way series to Des Moines, and during that week, there was the Iowa State Fair and such.
0: There it is. And they rolled out a red carpet for you.
20: I did not. I did have quite a few family and friends there that came out to Des Moines to watch and stuff, but no red carpet.
0: Are you a Hawkeye or Cyclone?
20: A Hawkeye.
0: Oh, there was no hesitation there.
20: No.
0: Oh.
9: What about Cardinals, Cubs? What are we looking at there?
20: So, diehard Cardinals fan.
9: Okay.
20: The rest of the family is a diehard Cubs fan.
0: Oh, and they're terrible.
20: But that's the key. When I was growing up, the Cubs were not a very good team. And I remember every weekend, Dad and I would go to our grandma and grandpa's, and they always had the Cubs game on. They were always losing, and they were always losing to the Cardinals. So I'm like, why in the world would I be a Cubs fan? Like, I'm going to be a Cardinals fan. They're winning. And so it was like a little funny rivalry I'd give grandma and grandpa would tease me about and such. But Cardinals were winning, so.
11: Who was your guy growing up?
20: I mean, Albert Pujols, that was the height of his career.
11: Sure.
20: And such. As I got older and more advanced in pitching and such, like, I really liked watching Jack Flaherty when he was younger.
11: Okay.
20: Like, that was over my high school years. And I,
11: Were you a little young for Wainwright?
20: So I got the Wainwright tail end of the career.
11: Okay.
20: So, like, I believe he had

0: slider just a little bit and just start ripping it. And then we start throwing a two-seamer. Mm-hmm. So it's like last year, it's like four-seam slider, like a cutter, a little bit change-ups and stuff. And now we're just like four-seam, two-seam slider mm-hmm. and such. And they're like, hey, your stuff's good. Throw it in the square and get guys out. So a couple of minor things, but a lot of it's been done with like the mental skill side. It's like, hey, here's what we want. Let's simplify it. Let's win your OOs. Let's win your 1-1s. Your stuff's good. We don't got to touch that. Go throw that circular ball in that imaginary box. See how many times you can do that, and I bet you're going to have success. So that's what we're trying to do out there.
1: Alex, thank you so much. It's been great visiting with you.
0: Oh, awesome, guys. Thank you very much.
2: That was Mariners reliever Alex Hoppe. We'll come back with more as Trident Talk continues right after this.
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2: Hey, welcome back to Trident Talk. It's great to have with us from Detroit. Mariners looking for a series win against the Tigers. Since we are in Detroit, I thought it'd be fun to revisit a great Riz remembers about a Griffey catch in Detroit he will never forget.
9: Well, just about everywhere we go, any ballpark around the American League usually reminds us of a great catch by Ken Griffey Jr. Here we are in downtown Detroit at Comerica Park, but back in 1998, the Tigers played at Old Tiger Stadium. And I was talking with Jr. many, many times about, you know, his greatest catches. That's what really stands out about Jr. besides the 630 home runs that he hit in his major league career. It was his defense that really set him aside from most any center fielder who ever played the game. And I asked him one time, I said, Jr., what was your greatest catch you ever made? And I thought for sure he would talk about the catch he made at Yankee Stadium, old Yankee Stadium, out in left center field, robbing Jesse Barfield.
10: This year. And the 3-2 pitch to Jesse now, and the slider swung on, and a high fly ball hit into deep left center field. Back goes Griffey. He's back to the wall. Makes the leap, and does he make the catch? He does! My, oh my, another Griffey piece of magic as Ken Griffey Jr. takes a home run away from Jesse Barfield.
9: But he said, you know what, Rick, that wasn't his greatest catch. His greatest catch happened in 1998 at Old Tiger Stadium in Detroit. Luis Gonzalez hit a long fly ball into right center field. Remember, the overhang of the upper deck in right field came out toward the front edge of the warning track. But this ball was headed below the upper deck and into the lower deck of Tiger Stadium. But Ken Griffey Jr., the Superman that he was flying out toward right center field, and he took a leap over that wall. The bottom half of the wall was padded, but the upper half of the wall was a metal cyclone fence. And Jr. took a high leap over that wall, went over the

0: Spence made the catch and brought it back, and Ken Griffey Jr. on that day, 1998, at Old Tiger Stadium, on the ball hit by Luis Gonzalez, said that was the greatest catch he ever made. It was absolutely remarkable.
1: Billy Swift, the check of the runner, delivers. Swinging a high fly ball deep into the gap in right center field. Griffey, going back to the track, leaps up in the air, over the wall, and he brings it back. Holy smoke! What a catch by Ken Griffey Jr. He times his leap. He jumps over the wall in right field with that arm. That golden, golden glove reaches over the top of the wall, and he brings it back, robbing Luis Gonzalez of a two-run home run. Jr., an incredible catch over that wall in deep right center field, and there's the play of the day, the play of the week, and the play of the month.
0: He never surprised me, but yeah, even with the greatness and the athletic ability of Junior, I think it did surprise me a little bit, because I thought for sure that was going to be an easy home run. So did Luis Gonzalez. But the way he would take that burst of speed, hit the wall, and fearless go over the wall and make that catch, really nothing surprised us about one of the greatest players in the history of the game of baseball, Ken Griffey Jr. Super catch by a super player in 1998 at Old Tiger Stadium.
2: That was a fun one. Great Riz remembers. We're going to come back and we'll wrap things up on Trident Talk, brought to you by Chevy Silverado. Take on the Northwest with Chevy Silverado, coming up on the pregame show with Shannon in just a few minutes. Right now, Mariners and Tigers, game three of the series. Back with more right after this.
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2: We are wrapping up Trident Talk here from Detroit. Mariners and Tigers, game three of the series. Shannon Dreher with you in the pregame show. Coming up in mere moments from right now, the Mariners looking for a series win behind Luis Castillo. It takes the wall in the bright sunshine here in Detroit. I'm very happy to report that, as it's nothing but blue overhead and bright sun, warm day. So we'll not have the same issues that we had in game one. No delays. That was good, but it rained quite a bit in game one of the series, which leads us to thanking Adam Gresh, who was on the show earlier. He's our Midwest correspondent who often deals with rain and rain delays in the Midwest, but not so much today, which is

0: good, but we appreciate him and the look that he gave us down the road with really fun stuff coming up at home, especially around the 50 greatest players announcement and the home run derby and everything else. That was a super fun conversation, so we appreciate that. Alex Hoppe joined us as well. He was very fun to talk to from Iowa. We learned that he's definitely a Cardinals fan and a fan of Jack Flaherty, who happens to take the ball today for the Tigers against the Mariners, which is very interesting. Of course, Jerry Dipoto had a great breakdown of Julio and what he's seen so far from his season and Cole Emerson. If you missed any of that conversation, it's up right now on the Wheelhouse podcast, the full conversation. We cover a lot of ground with Jerry, so that's really interesting stuff. Triton Talk brought to you by Chevy Silverado. Take on the Northwest with Chevy Silverado. We'll come back with the pregame show, Mariners and Tigers. Mariners looking for the series. Back with more after this.
1: 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Holy smokes, what a play by J.P. Crawford.
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10: Mariners baseball. He's on.
11: Swung on and blasted. Right field. It is gone.
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1: Holy smokes, what a catch by JP. High in the air, brings it down.
10: Now, live to the ballpark, where the countdown to first pitch is on.
0: The 1-1. Swung on. That is ripped center field. Verling back. Warning track. Wall. Ooh. Gone. Into the bushes. Dead center field. Dom Canzone. An absolute blast.
12: What wall?
0: That was destroyed. 451 feet away for Dom Canzone. A no doubter. And the Mariners lead 4-0.
13: Yesterday, Shagging BP, we almost ran out of baseballs. I guess he was only working on home runs, so he probably lost about 50 balls yesterday, so I'm glad he got one today.
12: Bryce Miller gives the goods on Dom Canzone and the 451 feet of goodness he provided yesterday as Miller and the pen shut down the Tigers, holding them to just two hits. Today, Luis Castillo gets his turn. The pregame show starts right now. Good morning and welcome to Motown. Shannon Dreyer coming to you live from the Western Washington Toyota broadcast booth. Counting you down to the 10:40 first pitch, Luis Castillo and Jack Flaherty, your pitching matchup. Now, the Mariners come into the day with a record of 34-31, 2.5 games ahead of the Rangers, who are now in second place in the division. Last night, we saw what was about as complete a game that you will see, with great work by the starter and relievers, good offense, tremendous power from Dom Canzone, good defense, and a side helping of controversy with Cater Montero hitting Josh Naylor by all appearances intentionally. We'll get to that a little bit later in the show on the roundtable. J.P. Crawford is out of the lineup for a second straight day. That is the immediate news. Let's go ahead and take a look at Dan Wilson's lineup for the righty Jack Flaherty, who is likely pitching for a spot in the Tigers' rotation on the other side. This is what we have got. At the top is Cole Young at second base, followed by Julio Rodriguez in center. Josh Naylor at first. Randy Arozarena will be your cleanup hitter and left fielder. Luke Raley in right field. Dom Canzone with that big home run yesterday. He actually had three hits, came a triple shy of the cycle. And if you think the power is new, it is not. Since June 9th of 25, Dom Canzone ranks 19th in all of MLB with an 857 OPS, minimum 400 plate appearances. He has been getting the job done with the bat. He will be followed with Patrick Wisdom at third base. Colt Emerson will be the shortstop. And rounding out the nine behind the plate will be Johnny Pareda. So that's going to take us right to the health report, which is brought to you by Virginia Mason Franciscan Health. Now, J.P. Crawford is still sore with the hand. He's going to continue to get treatment on it today. We did see Ryan Bliss in the clubhouse earlier today. He is here on the taxi squad should they need to put J.P. on the IL. J.P. did go out and play a very short catch session with Eric Young Jr. and then came in. So I think they are evaluating right now just how long this is going to take, when they can get him back into a game, and perhaps having that extra shortstop there just in case anything else happens. Of course, we will pass on to you if there is any kind of IL move that is made. The other big piece of health report news today, of course, is Cal Raleigh is slated to begin his rehab appearance or rehab assignment, and he'll start it in Everett. He is to be the designated hitter today for the Aqua Sox. This health report is powered by Virginia Mason Franciscan Health, the sports medicine provider of the Seattle Mariners. Coming up on the roundtable, we've got the booth review, and we're also going to talk about the controversy that stemmed from last night's game and potentially the game before. Detroit Tigers are not very happy with Josh Naylor, and we'll get into the whys and why they shouldn't be, perhaps. That comes up in about 15 minutes on the Mariners Clubhouse Insider. Another insider will be joining us. Detroit is the home of MLB Network's John Morosi. He is here at the game today, so he's going to stop by for a visit as well. We'll have all the usuals as well, picks to click, take a look at what's going around the rest of the game. But coming up next, it is the Coach's Corner. We're going to hear from pitching coach Pete Woodworth with Gary Hill and Aaron Goldsmith. That as we continue right here on the NC Machinery Mariners Radio Network.
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18: Yeah! The countdown to first pitch is underway, and it's time for the Coach's Corner.
0: Time for Coach's Corner. Aaron Goldsmith and I sat down with Mariners pitching coach Pete Woodworth. We know this game is so mental. Mm-hmm. And for a long time, at least publicly, like the mental side was never openly talked about. Here we see Bonnero traveling with the team in uniform, talking to guys all the time. It's very public. How important has he been to what goes on with the pitching staff?
19: I would argue he's one of the most important people on our staff. The work that he's done, and I can't speak on the offensive side, but the work that he's done with our pitchers is there's a reason why all these guys are confident. This game is full of failure, but he's built a system and does a ton of work with these guys to help them debrief what just happened, understand what truly matters. He'd be a great guy to have on the show and dive a little bit deeper into what he does. And I know it's individually based guy to guy, but they've all done it, but Brian Wu, I know, took a big step in that last year and spent a lot of time with Burn. And it's not just spending time with Burn, it's the dedication to it. This game is tough, and guys get called up to the big leagues, and they may have really good stuff. They might be very talented, but like the game is going to punch you and kick you down. The guys that are mentally tough find ways to get out of that. And Burn helps them find those tools in themselves. Like I said, Brian has done a ton of work and dedication to it. It's just like the guys are on the field hitting right now. We're going to throw bullpens. That work is just as, if not more important than the actual physical preparation.
20: Pete Woodworth, Mariners pitching coach, is our guest. You would talk to a member of the training staff about one of your pitchers to see how his back or his arm or whatever is feeling. Do you ever check in with Adam about what he has experienced talking with one of your pitchers between the years? Like, is that a part of your check-ins as well?
19: Yeah. Burn has been a part of our player plans for the last handful of years, which is good. Like, at the beginning of the year, he gets to be a part of that and hear how they're speaking. But what Burn does with them is very personal. It's very one-on-one. I'm not following up with Burn after every conversation, be like, hey, what do you say?
20: I saw you talking to that guy.
19: And again, like, that's why Burn's really good, is that he can separate that. He can be that person for them to unload all of their crap, all of the good, all of the bad. He's our therapist. He's been that for me. Even in the minor leagues, our minor league mental skills coaches were huge in just my personal and coaching development. But yeah, Burn is a huge part of it. And if something's really wrong, like he'll communicate that with us. But most of the time, it's like, hey, you should check in with this guy. But the majority of it is just us collaborating together to help pitcher A get to goal. Mm-hmm.
20: You've had so many people in the same role. You, Trent, now Bernero's been here for quite a while. When you talk about the collaboration, obviously at the very top, Jerry, Justin, right, working on down. Now, the Mariners have had more turnover recently because of the success on the field, but generally speaking, it's been a fairly holistic group. How much have you seen the collaboration continue to evolve and get better in recent years, because everybody, I would imagine, correct me if I'm wrong, everybody knows each other so well, so comfortable with one another? How does that manifest itself?
19: For sure. I think one of the things that we grew a lot with last year is collaborating and communicating more with the front office, and having more formal sit down and conversations with Jerry and Justin, just seeing from their eyes. We're in the trenches. We're working with these guys every day. We're living and dying on every pitch. They have a different view of it. So it was extremely helpful last year to just get more of a larger picture view and again, just see what they're seeing from their eyes. Joel Fuhrman has been the man behind the curtain this entire time in pitcher development, pitcher acquisition, everything pitching. He's really had his fingerprint on all of it. So he's been there and collaborated with Trent and I this entire time. But I just feel like more of the entire group got together last year. And I like that you used that buzzword, holistic. It was just more of a holistic team collaboration.
12: Yeah, very collaborative, the entire pitching group and really everything that the Mariners do. It's rarely one person who is ever making one move, and it can easily be a room full of people or a table full of people. A lot of hands get put on these players. A lot of ideas get exchanged, and that was Pete Woodworth, pitching coach, right there on the coach's corner talking about how that has worked out so well for the pitching staff. Coming up next, it is time for the roundtable. We've got a booth review, and we got to get into some controversy. That as we continue on the NC Machinery Mariners Radio Network.
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12: Welcome back inside Comerica Park here in Detroit. Sunny. Going to be steamy again, I think. We're going to have the humidity warm Comerica Park, which is just fine, as you can see if you are watching this on the video, because this will be a booth review. Absolutely perfectly beautiful day here in the city. Shannon Dreher, Gary Hill with the roundtable. We will start out with the booth review, and then we are going to get to the controversy of the day. And we do have a little bit of controversy, which, I mean, Gary, we love controversy, don't we?
0: Nothing wrong with it. Yes, absolutely. Yes, we definitely have that.
12: We've had very few controversial booth reviews, and I think this one probably won't be too controversial. What are your thoughts?
0: This is one of my favorites, actually. It doesn't quite reach the Anaheim level, but in terms of booths go, I think it's one of the best. We have plenty of space. It's a great booth in that regard. It feels much like our one at home in terms of space. Sightlines are great. We're kind of pushed a little further back, but sightlines are pretty good. And overall, it's just a very functional booth. I very much enjoy it. And we often get to see Dan Dickerson. Although he's on TV today, he's usually right next to us. He's the very, very kind voice of the Detroit Tigers on radio.
12: We just got a good shot of Aaron biting into an apple, too.
0: Oh, that's
12: because
0: great.
12: We've got a clear line, which we also like.
0: Yeah.
12: Ryan Roland-Smith is not here, but I think he would approve of this monitor.
0: Oh, the monitor
12: right
0: situation
12: here.
0: Is great.
12: Good size monitor. Uh-huh. The view, of course, is spectacular. Taking a look back, a lot of room for all the stuff. And then, really, no frills. I am going to give it a high grade because I am roping in the dining. And there are very few things that make me happier than fried eggs in the morning.
0: And that can do it.
12: This is one of the only places that they actually, A, will do a fresh base, you know, breakfast. They actually have, you know, a fry cooks. And a couple of years ago, Gary, she was just wonderful. She was here for at least 10 years. She was a former Army cook. And so she was used to just frying things up on the grill and just made the best eggs and anything you could put on a grill. And they will fry me two eggs here.
0: Okay.
12: And they're very nice about it.
0: That's
12: so
0: very
12: they
0: nice.
12: Do omelets for people. Oh, could All I just right. please? I see eggs there. Can we do that? Yes, they will do that. So
0: it is
12: they
0: funny
12: get
0: the
12: a
0: things
12: high
0: that
12: grade.
0: Influence the grade. That's great.
12: Yes, I don't ask for much. I'm pretty easy. So what is your rating for this booth?
0: I think it's an 8. It's very high for me.
12: Okay.
0: Maybe 8.5.
12: I'm going to go with Sawyer. I'm going to go. There was a little hiccup. Do we blame that on the
0: booth? Yeah, see, I'm going back and forth on that. And in fact, if you want to show the line on the ground, we had a little problem on the first game of the series. And I don't know if it counts towards the grade or not, but we're not taking a part of our line that hooks us up, and you're listening to us right now from the Tigers radio booth next door. So it's a long line. So that does work against the booth. Maybe it was a 9 before Friday. Now it's an 8.
12: Eight and a half.
0: Yeah.
12: Okay, since you won't make your mind up, I'll go a 1. So between the two of us, we've got an 8 and an 8.5. How's
0: okay.
12: that?
0: No That's good. That works.
12: All right. That is the booth review. And now we have the controversy.
0: Okay, controversy. So yeah, let's get into this a little bit because, you know, after yesterday, we could see something today depending on, you know, what transpires here. There was an article today here in Detroit, and the title was, "Is Naylor the New Villain of Detroit?"
12: Oh.
0: Which I thought was a funny title to an article.
12: I think Naylor would think that's funny,
0: yeah,
12: too.
0: Yeah, I think he would enjoy that, yeah.
12: Yes, he would absolutely enjoy that. Yeah, I mean, it's the age-old playing hard versus playing dirty. And the Tigers think a few things that he did were dirty. And the media here picked up on it, too, and kind of pushed it forward. There was a lot of booing for him. There was a little history with Cleveland, it turns out. And we saw him get hit yesterday. So,
0: yeah. And the thing about that is the surprising part, if you want to hit him, okay, that was really high.
12: Yeah.
0: Like, that was towards the head.
12: Yeah.
0: And to me, like, whoa, if you're going to hit a guy, okay, but If he didn't twist out of the way and kind of put his shoulder up, I mean, that was face level.
12: Right, right. Helmet came off. It was very close.
0: So I would say the Tigers are not... they're not angels here, right? I will also say, I thought the slide at second base, and I've asked some rules people about this in between, because we didn't even see it in real time.
12: Did we run down? Okay, so there was the near collision or somewhat collision at first base.
0: Yeah.
12: And they thought he could have thrown the ball. He could have unhooked to the pitcher.
0: Yeah.
12: Then there was a slide at second base where he was out and he came in and...
0: Which
12: was almost old school, almost.
0: But it's within the rules.
12: Yes.
0: He didn't make contact. He was next to the base. He could easily reach the base because the rule is you have to reach the base. And it wasn't like a lunge to reach the base. Mm-hmm. He was right next to the base. And he stayed on it. He didn't slide over it. He stayed within contact of the base. So within the rules, despite what AJ Hinch said after the game last night, because he said that he would have been called out regardless, I don't think that's right. I think within the rules... that's a legit slide.
12: Okay.
0: So I know they took exception to it, but it felt like that was just... if Riley Green would have done the same thing to the Mariners, I would have said the same thing. It's within the rules.
12: It didn't look horrendously egregious.
0: It didn't. Yeah.
12: In fact, we didn't even... that was the one
0: there
12: that
0: was
12: we
0: no contact.
12: Definitely got... yeah.
0: Yeah.
12: It was like, oh, okay, but, you know, the writer here, like, wrote it up as spikes up, you know, on top of everything
0: else.
12: Yeah,
0: it's like, I don't know.
12: He's not trying to hurt anybody. I think he knows the rules pretty well,
0: too. Yeah, and maybe it's just an add-on to the other things that was going on, and maybe that's how Detroit looks at it. Like, okay. Yeah, the play at home was just weird. I've never seen anything like that before. And we didn't, or at least I didn't see the replay during the game of the other. It's weird in real time. Like I saw something flying, but we were just concentrating on the hand on the play.
12: Because it's so close.
0: Yeah, and at the time that was the most important thing. But I'm curious to see the ramifications after all of that today.
12: So he did come up. He did get hit. He talked to the umpire at length before he stepped to the plate, and he was kind of smiling. I could tell he's not mad about something. And then when everything unfolded, I was like, I bet he told the umpire, I bet I'm going to wear one here. I bet he told him that. And then
0: that.
12: The reaction, and when he went to first base, he was kind of laughing. And then he said he was pretty sure it was from the play at first base the night before. So I think that it's behind them. I do. And the official word out of the clubhouse, a couple of players said, hey, he's the kind of guy that you love if he's on your team, you hate if he's on the other team. So I think this might just hopefully wind down to baseball.
0: We'll see.
12: We'll keep our eyes open.
0: Yeah, we sure will.
12: All right, that was the roundtable. When we come back on the Insider, a very special guest, JP Morosi, is here, as he should be. This is home. We will catch up with him coming up next as the pregame show continues right here on the NC Machinery Mariners Radio Network.
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15: 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I never understood that with flat earthers. Like, what happens when you get to the end of the earth?
17: 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What is the town that's on the edge?
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15: I know.
16: Content right now.
15: I know. I stay in my lane when I go around the globe.
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12: Well, today on the Mariners Clubhouse Insider, we have a very special guest. You hear him weekly on Wyman and Bob. We run into him occasionally on the road. It is John Morosi. John, great to see you on an absolutely perfect day in your hometown.
31: Thank you,
12: Detroit.
31: Shannon. It is great to be here in Michigan with you. And we have arranged better weather than that Game 3 rain delay that we had during the American League Division Series, if you recall that back to October. So that was, of course, before the all-dome ALCS that was so beautifully contested there between the Mariners and Jays. But welcome to Michigan. Beautiful day today. And the Mariners trying to win their fourth series in a row this afternoon.
12: So what have you seen from this group? What are you keeping an eye on with them?
31: The thing that stands out to me the most, Shannon, is just the way that they have regrouped without Cal Raleigh and without Donovan. That the way that they have now moved into the top spot in the American League West, if you were to tell me that on this date the Mariners would have a couple-game lead in the American League West, if you had told me that on March 15th, I would have said, yeah, that sounds about right. But as we all know, the path to get here has been topsy-turvy, injuries, uncertainty, piggyback rotation, six-man rotation, etc. Where we're landing right now is you've got Raleigh closer than ever to coming back. Mm-hmm. You've got six healthy starting pitchers, which many teams in this league would say I would do anything to have three, and the Mariners have twice that. The bullpen is now coming to focus. You've got Spire there alongside with Ferrer. Brash has had a really good season. There's just a lot to like about the way this team has come together. And in the midst of the injuries, part of that has been Colt Emerson getting some extended run. He's looked really good. Cole Young playing a great second base at what he's been able to do. So even though there's been some injuries and inconsistency, the way that it's all netted out is this team looks like it's ready to take off if it hasn't happened already. And in some ways, the standings look right now exactly as they should from a Mariners perspective.
12: I keep taking a look now. It's the Texas Rangers who are behind the Mariner, and they've been making some moves of late, and they've gotten some returns from the IL. How close an eye do the Mariners need to keep an eye on them?
31: Close, and they may be a more balanced team than the A's. Early on, I was very much on the A's are a postseason contender train. Maybe that was I this year and last year. Yeah, maybe that train car is thinning out a little bit as the stops go along. But the Rangers, they still have Jacob DeGrom. There is still

0: enough of a core of a team that won the World Series 3 years ago. So there's a lot to like still about that club. They do have some inconsistencies. I think rotation-wise, also bullpen, they need a little more swing and miss in that pen. I think, Shannon, if I'm the Rangers and I'm trying to find a way to compete against Seattle, because for me, when I look at this Mariner team, this is a ball club that should be able to and recently has been protecting narrow leads late. This team is built to win lower scoring games if they need to. Now, obviously, when everybody's going offensively, they can have some 10-run outbursts here and there, but they've got to be able to win close. The Mariners have done that. I'm not sure the Rangers have the same type of personnel in their bullpen with a little bit of a lack of swing and miss. Still wondering exactly who Kumar Rocker will be in the long term for them. So they're a notch below where I've got the Mariners, but close enough that you have to still think about them in a way that you don't have to think as much, certainly about the Angels and increasingly the Astros, who it's amazing to think, but maybe they'll actually finally be deadline sellers there in Houston.
1: Oh, wow. Finally, indeed. The team that we are watching right now, they are like the news of baseball. All eyes are, what are they going? Tarek Skubal has been, you know, ready for the rehab start, 63 pitches this weekend in a sim game. They have a decision that they're going to have to make and make quickly.
0: They do. And Skubal, his rehab start today in West Michigan, so just about 2 hours and 45 minutes drive away from here, west towards Lake Michigan is where Skubal is going to be pitching here for the West Michigan Whitecaps of the Midwest League. I think that you're right that the decision on his future could come relatively quickly, but I would actually say this. The deadline this year is later than ever, and we're only on June 7th, and so if he makes his return on June 13th or 14th here to the Tiger rotation, if assuming things go well this weekend, then you have almost, if you want it, almost 2 full months to evaluate not just him, but also what Casey Mize could potentially bring in a trade, or a Gleyber Torres as well. They've got a lot of pieces to potentially move. And so I believe the Tigers, they are far from the best team, even as they're just playing day-to-day. In this division, Cleveland is a better version of the Guardians than we've seen the last couple of years. I don't see Cleveland giving up ground and collapsing to create an opening for the Tigers. The Tigers, for me, they should be sellers. Mm-hmm. They probably will be unless they go on some amazing run. And really, the last week is good evidence of that. They win 3 against the Rays. They win the opener against the Mariners, feeling good. But then all of a sudden, you lose yesterday, and look at the standings. They're still tied for the second worst record in the American League. You have to have great week after great week after great week, and other teams have to tumble. I don't see that happening. So, yes, time is relatively short on the Skubal decision, but I think they'll take some time. I don't see them trading him much before mid-July. It's still a month or so away, so plenty of time to assess, plenty of time for other teams to potentially have some injuries that make them jump in, and also maybe some teams that feel like they're comfortably in a playoff spot in early August, they might say, listen, I feel good that I'm going to be in the dance, and now, let's say the Braves, for example, if they have a pitching injury along the way, wow, maybe that's the guy we go out there and get, because I'm confident I'm going to not only be a playoff team, but having home field advantage in the division series. So I think the Tigers will let those suitors come to the forefront and declare themselves, and maybe a trade happens later July than we might think.
1: Okay, so look to them for big trade possibilities.
0: Yes, 100%. So certainly, watch a lot of games in this great state of Michigan, Shannon, during the coming weeks, and look at this Tigers roster with eyes to say, hey, who could they get? I'll tell you this, my parents, devoted Tiger fans, of course, they have many thoughts. Like when I finish my segments, they'll say, John, you should have spoken more optimistically about our team. I said, well, Mom and Dad, look at the standings. I don't know what you're expecting me to do. The other thing that my dad said a lot of times, and I'll say this to you as well, is last year during the playoffs and beyond, he always says, John, the Tigers should have traded for Naylor. I like Naylor. He's a great Canadian. He's tough. And so my dad kept saying, I love Naylor. The Tigers should have gotten him. And so I've told Josh that as well. My dad loves you. Like he wanted you to be on his team. So a lot of great ball players here on the Seattle team.
1: All right. Well, with all due respect, please tell your dad He's ours. You can't have him.
0: That's right. I'll send message to my dad on that, Shannon. But it is great to be with you. I appreciate all the warmth I get from the Seattle sports family always. So thanks for the great work that you do, and great to see you again.
1: Always great to see you.
0: Thanks,
1: Thank you, John. That is John Morosi of the MLB Network. Coming up next, we are going to have Picks to Click and more as we continue right here on the NC Machinery Mariners Radio Network.
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1: Welcome back inside Comerica Park, where we are getting set for Game 3, the final game of the series. Mariners with a chance to take their fourth straight series. We do like the way that sounds. Got a little bit of news on the Mariners and what is coming up next for them. We do have the probables for the series in Baltimore on Monday. It will be Emerson Hancock, TBA listed for the Orioles, but the last three games do have starters, and the first three games are at 3:35 and then a 4:05 First pitch on Thursday evening, a game that'll be on ESPN. Tuesday, Logan Gilbert and the lefty Trevor Rogers will match up. Wednesday, George Kirby and Brandon Young, a right-handed pitcher. And then on Thursday, Brian Wu and Kyle Bradish, also right-handed. That is your update, brought to you by Star Rentals, the preferred supplier to the West Best Contractors. 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So it is time for picks to click, and I'm just going to do a really quick pick because I don't pick them, so just ignore and pretend that this didn't happen. I am going first. It's going to be Randy Arozarena. Oh. He's going to have a big day, a double, a home run, and two stolen bases.
12: I think it'd be really fun if Josh Naylor hit a home run. So that's my selection.
1: I think
12: everyone here would love it.
1: Boo.
12: So that'd be great. That's what I want to see.
1: That would be very annoying,
12: yeah.
1: And he likes to be very annoying.
12: Yeah,
1: I think that is a perfect pick. Coming up next, we're going to check out what's going on around the rest of the game, give you last-minute lineups and notes as we get ever closer to first pitch right here on the NC Machinery Mariners Radio Network.
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2: It's frustrating, man, because back in the day, I'm sure, like, you're a big

0: fan of this one. There was like, you know, just two or three channels, and it was just all really concert-oriented. Now it's.
1: I think you just casually called me old.
0: No. That was.
1: We just had to take a coat hanger and point it towards the moon, and next thing you know, you can.

0: Before we do that, we're going to take the quickest of looks at the scoreboard, and it will be the Chevy Equinox scoreboard. Bigger, bolder, and built for the Northwest, the all-wheel drive Equinox is where Northwest adventures begin. The Mariners and Tigers will be the first game to go today, so nothing is going on right now. You may have heard us just talk about the division and who the Mariners will need to keep an eye on as we move forward, and it's the Rangers at 31-33. They are 2.5 games behind the Mariners right now. They're hosting the Guardians, who are a team that the Tigers are going to keep an eye on, because if they have any chance of making the postseason, or if they're entertaining any thoughts of keeping Tarek Skubal, they're going to need to see the Guardians take a substantial fall. So Guardians and Rangers in Arling today. The pitching matchup will be Joey Cantillo and Jacob deGrom. So that is our scoreboard. We'll keep you posted on relevant scores throughout the day, and then a full scoreboard after what we hope is an absolutely stupendous Mariners victory here. As for your lineup for a game that is set to go in about 30 minutes, this is what we have got. Or 20 minutes. Let's make that 20 minutes. Cole Young is at the top at second base, followed by Julio Rodriguez in center, Josh Naylor at first. Randy Arozarena will be the cleanup hitter in left field. Luke Raley in right, Dom Canzone, the DH, Patrick Wisdom at third base, Colt Emerson at short, and Johnny Pareda behind the plate again today. He will be catching Luis Castillo, who, of course, is making his first full start since they were doing the piggyback thing. And he's very excited to do that. He acclimated nicely, though, and was working hard to do his best when he came out of the bullpen, going so far as the second time that he came out of the bullpen, realizing that he needed to be out there and warming up a little bit differently. Other than that, he's kept all of his routines the same, his throwing in between starts the same. So he's everything should feel normal for him out there. We're just kind of interested to see, do we see the little bit of uptick in velocity that we saw in his last two outings? Did perhaps shaking things up a little bit help him out? Really interesting start for Luis Castillo on the hill today. 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
4: It's the Mariners pregame show. Gary Hill alongside Aaron Goldsmith. We're brought to you by Toyota of Renton and Toyota of Kirkland. Aaron, the Mariners have a chance to take a series here in Detroit, which feels like it would just be a continuation of their fine play if they were able to do that.
5: It'd be their fourth series win in a row,
4: yeah.
5: Gary.
4: Yeah.
5: They're playing their best baseball of the year.
4: I think that's all correct. It is. Today's game is fascinating to me. You have Flaherty on one side, who's really struggled.
5: Yep.
4: And then you have Castillo taking his start after Miller was brilliant again yesterday. And, you know, Castillo, it feels like, has certainly been better as of late, right?
5: He was very good in the previous role.
4: Yeah, and when you watch the pure stuff has looked really good the past few starts. So that's the thing that I'm curious to see how it plays out here today.
5: We saw 97, even 98 from Luis. I mean, that's the thing. This isn't an issue of diminishing stuff.
4: Mm-hmm.
5: And I would say even before the piggyback situation came about, it wasn't like Castillo was throwing 93. I mean, his floor was 95, and he was still throwing 96 and even 97 at times.
4: Mm-hmm.
5: I think one of the things that has made Castillo's season so difficult to swallow for the Mariners is that it just, I don't know if it's abundantly clear why he was struggling prior to the piggyback because of the things that we just mentioned. So is he going to hit 98 as many times in a traditional start compared to, call it, four innings, either in a start or a relief appearance? Like, probably not.
4: Miller did.
5: Well, Miller did, but I would say Miller was doing that before.
4: Yeah, I know.
5: Miller
4: was
5: doing his spring training.
4: Yeah.
5: Okay.
4: I was being funny.
5: Yeah.
4: Okay. No, scary. You're right.
5: Throwing the facts to the wind like usual in this booth.
4: You're right about that.
5: But, I mean, I think although he might not have the overwhelming stuff that Bryce Miller showed yesterday and has showed during his time on the mound this year, I think it is fair to go into this start with optimism for Luis Castillo.
4: Yeah, I think optimistic is the right word because I think that's where I'm at. Because, you know, as much as, you know, it was a struggle for him early in the season, it was just last year that he was truly a pillar of the rotation.
5: Yes.
4: Through all the injuries, all the churn in the rotation, he was the guy that they leaned on heavy. There were so many starts last year where he took the ball and he had to go six or seven innings because of the situation with the bullpen or whatever else. That was last year. That wasn't that long ago.
5: No, and the counter argument to that is, rarely does this game tell you exactly what's going to happen to a player's future.
4: Yeah.
5: Right? So that is the counter argument.
4: Right.
5: You hope that every player ages gracefully.
4: Mm-hmm.
5: Some positions are probably maybe easier to age gracefully into than others. Some pitchers hit a wall and it's over. Other pitchers, there is a slower descent. And for Castillo, it gets back to what the stuff looked like. There did not appear to be the uh-oh.
4: Right.
5: Oh, boy.
4: Yeah.
5: Right? There wasn't that. In fact, if you go back to his first start of the year, which was so great, it was a lifetime ago at this point, against the Yankees, where she was, went six scoreless. Mm-hmm. What was everyone saying after that start? Man, Castillo's fastball was 96, 97. Yeah. Right away. On a cold day in Seattle, it wasn't even April yet. Or maybe it was April 1st. But you get the point.
4: Whatever.
5: It's semantics, again, basically. You know?
4: Yeah.
5: So
4: facts to the wind.
5: Yeah, to the wind. So I think... For Castillo, what does he look like on a warm day? Hopefully, a warm day makes him throw even harder.
4: Okay.
5: We've seen this from Luis before.
4: Uh-huh.
5: Against the Tigers lineup that can have some pretty pesky at-bats. I think we've seen that in the first couple of games. And the Mariners bullpen is in good shape. Can you get some runs off of Flaherty?
4: Ha-ha-ha.
5: And get to that bullpen and let the big arms take over for the Mariners.
4: Carpenter leading off, too.
5: That is interesting.
4: Right away. There he is. Yeah, this should be a very interesting game as the Mariners look for a series win against the Tigers. We'll come back. We're closing in on first pitch here from Detroit. We're brought to you by Toyota of Renton and Toyota of Kirkland. Back with more right after this.
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4: Good morning and welcome to Seattle Mariners baseball. So great to have you from Detroit as the Mariners look for a series win against the Tigers. Gary Hill with you alongside Shannon Dreher, Brady Robick in our Seattle studios. Fun one yesterday, Mariners winning 4-0. Great pitching from the Mariners yesterday. They blanked the Tigers on just two hits, outscoring Detroit 4-0 to even this series. Now looking for a series win, Luis Castillo takes the ball for the Mariners today against Jack Flaherty. We'll come back. We'll take a look at the rest of the starting lineup for the Mariners right after this.
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1: Goodbye, baseball. Luke Raley ties it up.
2: Batting sixth, the DH.
3: Dominic Canzone, Cleveland, Ohio, the Ohio State University.
1: Dom Canzone, jumping up and down. He's going to take a tour around the bases.
2: Batting seventh, the third baseman.
4: Patrick Wisdom, Marietta, California.
1: Wisdom with his arm in the air as he rounds second. His first home run of the Mariners uniform.
2: Hitting eighth, the shortstop.
3: Gold Emerson, Cambridge, Ohio.
1: Goodbye, baseball. Gold Emerson. Holy smokes, his first hit in the big leagues. It's a three-run home run down the right field line.
2: Batting ninth, the catcher.
5: Johnny Pareda, San Juan, Venezuela.
1: Johnny Pareda, his first major league home run, and it's given the Mariners a 3-2 lead in the seventh inning.
2: And taking the ball for the Mariners.
6: Luis Castillo, República Dominicana.
1: Swing and a miss. He went waving at a change. Strikeout number 10, the Castillo flex.
7: Yeah, Luis Castillo taking the ball for the Mariners today against the Tigers. Beautiful day in Detroit. Warm morning, the blue skies, nothing but sunshine. And we are ready for baseball here. Mariners and Tigers, first pitch coming your way right after this.
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7: 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Gary Hill alongside Shannon Dreher. And Shannon, the Mariners have a chance to win their fourth series in a row. It's been the best stretch of the season so far for the Mariners and trying to keep that rolling today.
9: Yeah, and I think the thing that we have seen that's so important, yes, the wins are great. You want to see them, but we have seen them play good, steady, solid baseball. And also, we have not seen the home run. Of course, it's fallen off a little bit. They were on a ridiculous pace at home, but we have seen it here in Detroit, too. So it's good to see just all aspects of the game clicking in for them.
7: Now, you're right about that. And a big part has been the rotation. They've been so good. And I think we're anxious to see what Luis Castillo looks like today. He's been... We've seen just the pure stuff. I think the past couple of outings have been really good for Luis Castillo.
9: They have been, and I can't help but wonder how much does it help just to have a little bit of a shakeup. I do think he was starting to turn the corner when they did go to the piggyback, but for him to push through that, have his routine shaken up a little bit, do things a little bit differently. He's not going to do most things differently. He had no choice in this one. So I'm wondering if that is something that in turn helps him out a little bit. I think this hot weather is something he's really going to enjoy too. I'm really excited to see what he has out there today.
7: Me too, as Cole Young will stand in. Today's first pitch of the game brought to you by Michael's Toyota of Bellevue. Since 1974, that's Michael's Toyota of Bellevue for the life you live. So Cole Young once again leading off. J.P. Crawford out of the lineup once again after getting hit in the hand earlier in this series. Jack Flaherty up on the hill for the Tigers. 5-3-1 on the season. This already his 14th start of the season as he looks in and ready to go against Cole Young. Flaherty into the motion. Here comes his pitch. And he sends it over for a strike, and we're underway here from Detroit. Mariners 34-31 on the season in first place in the West. They've won 9 of their past 11 games. Here comes the offer to Cole, and that's inside, backs out of the way. Meanwhile, for the Tigers, 26-39 on the season. They've won 4 of their past 5. There, their win streak snapped last night by the Mariners. Flaherty into the motion, deals. Swung on, popped up, foul territory, third base side. Keith is over. He has space, reaches up, makes the catch, and there's one away. So one out for the Mariners here in the first, and that brings up Julio. Mariners have won three straight series, trying to make it four. One of the struggles for Flaherty this year, there's a couple of things that really stand out. He goes into the motion. Here's his pitch to Julio. And it's over the corner for a strike. Laz Diaz, our home plate umpire. His walk rate is pretty high. He has struggled with walks. Also, lefties have really gotten to Flaherty, which should play to the Mariners' advantage, certainly. Here comes the 0-1. Swung on a miss. That fastball zipped by him. No balls, two strikes.

0: Flaherty steps into the pitch. Here comes the 0-2 to Julio. He watches that one low and away. One ball and two strikes. Mariners, a lot of traffic in the game yesterday, pushing four runs across. Flaherty's 1-2. In the dirt. Julio had a notion, but he held back. Flaherty in his last start against Tampa Bay pitched really well. Five innings to not allow a run. A couple walks, six strikeouts. He's hoping that turns around his season. He steps into the 2-2. Just off the plate. It was close on a fastball. Full count now. Three balls, two strikes to Julio.
1: Gary, that fastball was 94.7 miles an hour. He's seen an uptick. I heard he did in Tampa as well.
0: Here comes the 3-2. Swung on, fouled back. No, you're 100% right about that. On the season, his fastball averaging just over 92 miles per hour. So that's big separation.
1: He was feeling it in Tampa. In fact, he upped his fastball usage to 55% when he'd been sitting around 49% with it.
0: Here's the 3-2. Strike three called. A curveball over the inside corner. Julio goes down looking, and quickly there's two away here in the first. That was a good pitch.
1: Gary, I hear some boos.
0: Yeah, here's Josh Naylor. Not a popular guy in Detroit. As he stands in for his first at bat of the ball game. Here comes the pitch to him. And that's just off the plate. Detroit took exception to a slide at second yesterday. Also the slide at home plate with the of glove as well. Naylor got hit high on the shoulder yesterday. Here comes the 1-0. Swung on, popped up. Third base side, Keith Long run. He's near the stands. That's into the crowd, out of play. Now Cole Keith, the third baseman, just going after that ball. After the game, talking about Naylor, he said he's the kind of guy, if he's on your team, you love him. If he's not on your team, you hate him. Mariners and Mariners fans certainly love Josh Naylor. Here comes the 1-1. Down low, two balls and one strike, a changeup downstairs. Flaherty into the motion, the 2-1. The half cut did not go, and it is a ball, but challenged. Dingler behind home plate again for the Tigers. He's caught all three games, and he wins the challenge. That ball was firmly in the zone at the bottom. So that flips the count, two balls, two strikes. So even count, two outs, bases empty, top of the first, Mariners and Tigers, game three. Flaherty steps, deals. Swung on, popped up. That's into the crowd just behind the Tigers' third base dugout. Very warm afternoon here in Detroit. Temperature 80 degrees as we start here. Not as humid as it's been the last couple of days. Not a cloud in the sky. Here's Flaherty's pitch. It's low, but that's being challenged as well. This might be a strike. Let's see. We look up on the board, and it is strike three. So, two challenges. Tigers go 2-for-2, and Naylor is down looking on strikes, and that's it for the Mariners in the first. They go 1-2-3. We head to the bottom of the first, just underway here from Detroit. No score. Mariners and Tigers on the NC Machinery Mariners Radio Network.
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0: Luis Castillo up on the mound for the Mariners. We go to the bottom of the first. No score. Mariners and Tigers. You're with us inside the Western Washington Toyota radio booth. So Kerry Carpenter, the leadoff man today for the Tigers. Here comes the first pitch to him. Swung on and missed. The dangerous Kerry Carpenter. He's already homered in this series. Was limited yesterday. 0-for-1. Took a walk. And also Mariners went after him with lefties late in the game. So he's lifted. Here comes the 0-1. Swung on, line drive, fouled off the netting. Castillo on the year, a 5.53 ERA. This is 13th game, 11th start. His past four games, an ERA just a touch over 3. He's really looked good his past handful of games. Wines, the 0-2. Up and away. That fastball at 95 miles per hour. We've seen an uptick in velo for Castillo. Glove in front of his face, kicks, delivers. Swung on, that's golf down the right field line, but that twists foul as well. He was way on front. Castillo into the motion, here comes the 1-2. Swung on, popped up, that's out of play. So Carpenter being pesky, that fastball at 97.
1: Good to see. The key's going to be how long you see that for. He has been up primarily in the first inning or two the last few times.
0: Castillo looks to put away Carpenter. Into the motion, deals. Swung on, slap back to the screen again.
1: So, Gary, I mean, leading off Carpenter.
0: Yeah.
1: Obviously, what are you doing there? Well, here's our best lefty. Had they not done the piggyback, do you think they would have toyed of an abrupt opener?
0: Go Ferrer.
1: Yeah, go Ferrer.
0: Lefty opener. Here comes the 1-2. Swung on, fouled away again. I've seen Carpenter do this in this series. He's turned this into a souvenir day. This will be pitch number 8 against the leadoff man. The offer. Downstairs. Did not go with this one. A changeup that was below the knees. 2 balls, 2 strikes. 9th pitch for Castillo. The pitch. Sails down low again. A changeup that misses. Full count. 3 balls, 2 strikes. 10th pitch of the at-bat to Carpenter. He has led off in games before. It doesn't happen often, but he's been there in the past. Here comes the 3-2. Swung on, lifted, left field, long one run. Randy, he's over near the line, has space, two-hand catch. That's a well-earned first out for Luis Castillo. 10 pitches to get him, but he got him. That brings up Kevin McGonigal, the shortstop.
1: He got him on a 97-mile-an-hour fastball.
0: Castillo twists, delivers. Swung on, that's lifted right field towards the pole, twisting, and it's out of play. We saw his last outing. His average fastball was 96.5 miles per hour. It's the highest it's been in any appearance this season. Here's the 0-1. That sails outside, a changeup. One ball, one strike.
1: It's worth noting we did see some velocity in spring training as well with Luis, and he said that he did change up his workout routine in the offseason, perhaps to try and get a little bit more.
0: The 1-1. That's popped up. Third base side, long run wisdom. Emerson ranging over as well. Randy's there. They converge, but it's out of play. So Castillo ahead. One ball, two strikes on McGonigal. Not that velocity's everything, but seeing that 97, 98.
1: It means a lot to them. Yeah. Almost everybody does check it out.
0: It could be helpful.
1: George Kirby is somebody. If he sees the extra, he feels that.
0: Castillo's 1-2. Swung on and missed. High heat, 97, right past McGonigal. The first strikeout for Luis Castillo. So, two away. That brings up Gleyber Torres. Torres had a day yesterday you'd like to forget. 0-for-4, four strikeouts. Which is something for a guy that has good bat-to-ball skills and a pretty good strikeout rate. Here's the first pitch, swung on a missed. Bottom of the first, no score, Mariners and Tigers. Castillo twists, delivers. That's a bit high. Castillo wearing navy sleeves under his navy uniform top. Gray pants for the Mariners. Detroit wearing their classic home white uniforms. Navy helmets. Torres up on that front toe. Here's the pitch. Slap foul. And Castillo is ahead. Another 97-mile-per-hour fastball. One ball, two strikes. After a 10-pitch battle to get Carpenter, he has a chance to still make this a pretty efficient inning. This is pitch number 18 if he can get Torres right here. Into the motion, deals. Strike three called, freeze him. Right on the corner, 97 over the edge. And Torres has challenged. Tigers are already 2-for-2, and it is a strike. So Luis Castillo gets the punch out looking. The Tigers go 1-2-3. Castillo very sharp here in the first. We head to the second inning. No score. Mariners and Tigers on the NC Machinery Mariners Radio Network.
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0: Randy Rosarena digs in to start the second inning. No score, Mariners and Tigers. Flaherty, here comes his first pitch to Randy. He sends it upstairs. A ball, one ball, no strikes. Flaherty has been around, started in 2017 with the Cardinals.

0: parts of 10 years in the majors. He delivers. Swung on. That is lasered. Center field. Perez ranging back. He's at the track. He's there. Makes the catch. 4-12 to dead center field. He gave it a ride, but Perez tracks it down for the first out. One away. First four knocked down by Flaherty. Here's Luke Raley, and this is our premium matchup of the game presented by Alaska Airlines, the official airline of the Seattle Mariners, and your new gateway to the world. Experience a new level of comfort aboard Alaska's new 787 Dreamliner. Here's the pitch. Swung on, popped up, out of play, third base side. The Dreamliner flying nonstop to top destinations around the globe. This lefty pocket, Flaherty has struggled against lefties this year. They're batting 274 against him, so we'll see if the Raley-Canzone combo can do damage. The 0-1 misses away. One ball, one strike. Raley has done damage to righties this year. 13 homers this season, all against righties. He's tied Julio for the team lead in homers. The 1-1 swung on, has cracked left field, ranging back green. He's at the track. It's over his head. It bangs off the wall. Raley around first base. He's flying into second ahead for a slide. He's in there. A one-out double for Luke Raley, and the Mariners have the go-ahead run at second base. That's a good sign, Shannon. The Mariners have smashed the last two balls. That was 108 off the bat. Park barely held it.
1: Yeah, and the Randy Rosarena out was 411. So
0: nice.
1: Again, sometimes the park comes into play.
0: Here's Canzone. He's been red hot. The pitch. Swung on, smashed right to first base. Lunging Torkelson makes the catch. It was smoked, but Torkelson puts it away for the second out.
1: Again, hard hit. These outs, you walk away and you say that is one of those ones where sometimes you're going to get them, sometimes somebody's going to be standing there. But those were both well struck by Rosarena and Canzone.
0: 105, 108, 103 off the bat for the Mariners in this inning. Runner at second base. Here's Wisdom. Starting at third base again today. The pitch way outside. J.P. Crawford on the bench to start this one. So Colt Emerson, the shortstop. Wisdom, the start at third. Looking for his first hit of the series. Raley is lead at second base. Here comes the 1-0. Off the plate. Two balls, no strikes.
1: What do you think Wisdom's looking for here?
0: Yeah, I think he's looking fastball right here.
1: I think we could see a swing.
0: The pitch swung on and missed. It was the four seam. Notable, 93 miles per hour, so we've seen it 95, but that one more along the lines of his average this year. Two balls, one strike. Flaherty set, delivers. Swung on a miss. Chased a curveball in the dirt. 2-2. Wisdom steps out, now climbs back in. Sleeveless on a warm afternoon, wearing white batting gloves. Taps the plate one time. Raley stomps off his lead at second base. Here comes the 2-2. Swung on a miss. Fastball right by him. Third strikeout for Flaherty. Mariners hit the ball hard in the inning, but nothing to show for it. A zero on the board. As we head to the bottom of the second, it's the Tigers and Mariners scoreless on the NC Machinery Mariners Radio Network.
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0: 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Castillo, 1-2-3 in the first, a couple of strikeouts. Here's his pitch. 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The pitch swung on and missed. 0-2. And it's this rotation. You look, the Mariners have won 9 of their past 11 games. The rotation for the Mariners has been excellent in that stretch. Here comes the 0-2. That sails away. 1-2. A 2.66 ERA. Shannon, that's the second best in baseball in that stretch. What's funny, the teams around him in that stretch. Here comes the 1-2. That's wide. So in these last 11 games in this span, the Dodgers have the very best ERA, rotation ERA. The Mariners are second. Castillo ready to work. Here comes his 2-2. Swung on, fouled away. The teams after the Mariners, the Nationals are third. The Orioles are fourth, and the Tigers are fifth.
1: Yeah,
0: did you sense a trend there?
1: This is the trip. Are they all just starting to get hot at the same time?
0: That's it. Here comes the 2-2. Swung on and missed. Another punch up for Castillo, his third in a row. He's retired all four he has seen. And Shannon, it's always a lesson. You can look at a team under 500, like on this trip. The Tigers are under 500, the Nationals, Baltimore. But as we all know, it kind of depends on when you see a team, whether they're great or whether they're not great. It can often be, hey, what's going on at the time? Here's the pitch to Dingler, and that's a strike, especially with a team like Baltimore, a team like the Tigers. They're talented teams. They have good players.
1: They do, and we've talked about, we looked at this lineup and said, what's happening here? And the other thing is it takes, it's not just the Mariners where...
0: Yeah, one is away.
1: It takes 1 to 2 months to figure out what they are. A lot of teams are that way, and so teams are getting there when they should in some cases.
0: Yeah, it takes some time, especially in the American League this year. Here's the 1-1. That's a bit upstairs. I mean, the Mariners certainly had their ups and downs early, but they were not alone in baseball this year. I'll give the Mariners credit. They pulled out of it pretty fast. Some teams are still trying to find their footing this far into the year. The 2-1. Touch off the plate. 3-1.
1: Luis was not happy with himself there. He made a little gesture of not being happy with himself on the hill. You don't see him do that very often.
0: The pitch. Swung on, popped up out of play. I mean, you think about the Mariners' start, and I was looking at run differential, which, you know, it's not everything, but I think there is something to it because sometimes their records can be a little weird a couple months into the season. So I think there is some indication there with run differential. Here comes the 3-2. Swung on, smoke center field. Julio two steps in. He's there. Little skip at the end makes the catch. Five up, five down. The Yankees have the very best run differential in the American League. They're plus 91. It's been off the charts. Mariners have the second best in the American League, plus 30 so far. And pretty far out in front of the next best, if you can believe it. The White Sox have the third best. They're plus 12. Which, given what the Mariners saw from the White Sox, probably isn't that surprising. Here's the pitch to Keith. Swung on, ground ball, foul.
1: Yeah, there have been some sneaky teams early in Major League Baseball. You look over in the National League, and I keep seeing Pittsburgh
0: at
1: the top of so many different leader sports right now. And you always wonder if you're afar, if they're in the other league, what's real right now?
0: Here's the offer that swung on a miss. I'm glad you spotlighted Pittsburgh. Mariners have a plus 30 run differential. Pittsburgh, plus 31. They have the fourth best in the National League. To your point, that's not a team you would expect to be there, but there they are. No balls, two strikes. Bottom of the second, two outs. Castillo's 0-2 to Keith. Popped up, out of play. Castillo just over 30 pitches. Standing tall on the hill, casting a shadow in the sunshine. The 0-2. Swung on, a bolt to right field, but Rayleigh has it. He's in front of the track, reaches up, makes the catch. Six up, six down for Luis Castillo, including three strikeouts. Off to a strong start in Detroit. We head to the third. No score, your Mechanics Bank score on the NC Machinery Mariners Radio Network.
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0: Thanks for being with us as the Mariners take on the Tigers looking for a series win. Jack Flaherty up on the hill against Colt Emerson. Here comes his pitch. Swung on a missed. No score. Top of the third. You're with us inside the Western Washington Toyota radio booth. Flaherty, three strikeouts so far. Mariners hit the ball really hard in the second, including a double. Nothing to show for it. The pitch. Strike, and immediately Emerson challenges. That curveball looked pretty far outside from our vantage point. We'll see. And yeah, that's a ball. So Laz has been challenged, what, four times? And he's been overturned three.
1: So I was thinking, we've seen a lot of early challenges.

0: Challenges in this series.
1: The 1-1 swung on, fouled straight back, out of play.
0: And Laz has had a game or two where.
1: Yeah.
0: So you put that into consideration.
1: Yeah.
0: Game one, the Mariners were out of challenges early. Game two, it was the Tigers who were out of challenges early. They're 1-1 today.
1: The 1-2 is popped up out of play. Well, it is something to think about. The Tigers have just one challenge left. This is not a game. I mean, reality, this is not a game where you want to have zero challenges for the last six innings like the Tigers had the other day. So something to think about for Detroit. Here comes the 1-2. Swung on. That is wrapped right field. Hit well towards the line. It's down. It goes to the wall. Couple hops off the wall. Emerson loses his helmet. He's into second base. It's a double for Cole Emerson. Just one extra base hit after another, and the Mariners have the go-ahead run at second base.
0: Good to see after a tough day at the plate yesterday. Good to see after the challenge there and with two strikes.
1: He is on a real roll. Fifth double already of his young career. I'll bring up Johnny Pareda, the catcher batting ninth for the Mariners. Corners playing in. Looks like they're looking for bunt. He's showing bunt. He takes the bat back. It's a strike. You have Cole Young on deck and then Julio after that. Pareda's got a five-game hitting streak going. 8-for-17 in that stretch with a home run. He's been solid at the plate for the Mariners. The pitch. Swung on, ground ball, softly hit, scooped up by Keith, only play to first base. Emerson takes third. The throw to first in time to get the out, but Emerson, he was off to the races, gets into third base on that slow chop, and the Mariners have the go-ahead run at third now.
0: He advances the runner right there. That's a quality plate appearance.
1: Here's Cole Young, who's been really good in these type of situations. I mean, talking to him about it, his approach, it just sounds so simple. He just wants to put the bat on the ball, put it in play, and score the run. Infield playing in. Here's the pitch. Swung on, roped into right field. It's a base hit, and the Mariners are on the board. Colt Emerson scores, and Cole Young drives in the Mariners' first run. 1-0 Mariners.
0: Mariners scoring first again. This is something that is provided, you know, a little comfort in opening games. The key, of course, is to keep going, but great to see it from Cole Young today at the top of the lineup.
1: Another ball that was blistered. That was 105 off the bat. Mariners continue to hit the ball hard. If this trend continues, Mariners should have a good day offensively. Here's Julio, the pitch. That's a strike. They have three balls in triple digits last inning. 1-0 Mariners, top of the third, one out. Young at first base. Right side is wide open for Julio. Here comes the offer. Outside, missed on a fastball.
0: He's still carrying some of that velocity. That was 95 miles an hour.
1: Flaherty from the stretch. Throw to first base. Young goes diving back to the bag. Kind of an exaggerated belly flop as he gets back. Young has a couple of steals this year. One ball, one strike. One out, 1-0 Mariners. The offer. Inside. Flaherty pitched for the Tigers in the postseason against the Mariners last year, game three. Mariners really got to him, pitched 3 1/3. Mariners got him for 300 runs. Ems won that game, 8-4. The 2-1, swung on and missed. He also pitched in game five. He pitched two scoreless innings, the 13th and 14th. I mean, just about everybody pitched in game
0: Luis
1: five.
0: Luis Castillo pitched in game five.
1: Yes, he did.
0: And got the win.
1: So he pitched number 40 for Flaherty. The 2-2. Swung on. That's cracked right field, but right at Carpenter. Couple steps in, waiting for it. Drops into his glove. That's out number two. Let's pause for station identification on the NC Machinery Mariners Radio Network.
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1: Well, the boos seemed even louder this time for Josh Naylor as he

0: Two balls, one strike. Here's the pitch. Swung on, popped up. Just off the third base bag. Keith in foul territory, races over. He's there, makes the catch. And that's it for Naylor and the Mariners in the third. But the Mariners strike first. Cole Young drives in a run. The Mariners lead. We head to the bottom of the third. 1-0, your Mechanics Bank score on the NC Machinery Mariners Radio Network.
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0: Mariners leading 1-0 over Detroit, bottom of the third. Here's Torkelson. Luis Castillo, 6 up, 6 down so far. He delivers. He sends it outside for a ball, 1-0. Shannon, you just mentioned that Castillo pitched in Game 5 last year, pitched the final two innings, pitched the 15th. Here comes the 1-0. Swung on. That's lifted right field, playable. Rayleigh a couple steps in the bright sunshine. Reaches up, makes the catch, one away. There's so many great memories from that playoff run in that series. One of my favorites, when the Mariners walked it off, Castillo was, he was in the tunnel. He wasn't in the dugout. And they happened to get the video of him running out. He was just kind of skipping out onto the field. And the camera's following him. Here comes the first pitch on the way to McKinstry. That's a strike. He's just kind of skipping onto the field, and then he gets out there, and just the bedlam on the field as he gets out there. It was one of my just favorite videos from that whole scene. Here's the pitch.
7: It was an incredible shot because the camera did follow.
0: Just right behind him the whole way, and that's fouled off. No balls, two strikes.
7: Yeah, I talked to him a little bit about that game, and he said he really had a good idea early on that he was going to pitch in that game, and it was whatever he could do for the team, but the adrenaline was off the charts.
0: Here's the 0-2. Swung on and missed. High heat upstairs. McKinstry swings through. 8 up, 8 down. Fourth strikeout for Luis Castillo. Yeah, that was his first time ever out of a bullpen in a major league game, and what a time for it. It sounded like all the starters, they did enjoy the fire, everything that comes with coming out of the bullpen. Here's the pitch to Perez. That's a strike.
7: Yeah, Castillo looked right coming out of the bullpen. I can't say the same for Logan Gilbert. That probably was one of the funniest scenes, I think, that we have ever seen, and he did a great job out there a couple innings.
0: Yeah. Here's the 0-1. Swung on, popped up towards right field. Has some carry to it. Rayleigh over. He's going to watch this one into the crowd, out of play. And quickly, no balls, two strikes. So Luis Castillo has a chance to go 9 up, 9 down to start this game. He has 4 strikeouts. See if he can get a punch out right here against the 9th batter for the Tigers. Castillo nods his head, twists, deals. Swung on, popped up. That's behind home.

0: played Pareda, lost it. Now he has it. He's near the netting, and he's not going to have room. That's a couple rows back. So we'll do it again. No balls, two strikes. Pareda, a smile on his face. It always seems like he's having a great time. And why not for a guy that has spent as long as he has in the minor leagues, getting his first real run in the majors and playing well. No balls, two strikes. Castillo deals. That's fouled off. Perez fouled off himself. I think his foot. He's hobbled. 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
1: Let's give some credit where credit is due. Just got the text. Colby Botten.
0: Yes.
1: In the video productions department.
0: Thank you for that.
1: Got that shot of Castillo on game five.
0: It's one of my absolute favorites. Perez is still down. It looked like that foul ball was off his knee.
1: Luis walking towards home plate to talk to Joey Cora.
0: Yeah.
1: He's walking it off right now, taking the bat. He's going to get back in there, it looks like. Perez, a huge amount of pain, though, right away. Pareda having some words with him right now. Gary, I wouldn't last 5 minutes out there. I mean, that happens once. I'm done.
0: Laz Diaz now joining the conversation with Perez and Johnny Pareda. Laz Diaz slaps him on the chest, and he's ready to go. 1-0 Mariners, bottom of the third, two outs, no balls, two strikes. Castillo ready to work. He goes into the wind. Here's the 0-2. Swung on, softly hit down the first baseline, and that's a foul ball. That was an emergency break glass type of swing.
1: On the changeup, which is good to see.
0: Castillo's been very sharp early. Takes a tug at the cap. Castillo sliding out of the head. Twists the 0-2. He sends it outside. A four-seam fastball off the plate. One ball, two strikes. Castillo adjusts the ball cap as he usually does after every pitch. Into the wind. Delivers. Swung on. Fouled off. Anthony Sanders had to skip past that one. Sanders, who last time had to do a full dive. Ball was near him. This time, it's more of a skip rope situation.
1: He was known for his athleticism for the short time he was with the Mariners a long, long time ago.
0: The 1-2 swung on. That's a foul ball out of play. So Kerry Carpenter had a 9-pitch at bat to lead things off. And now Perez, a very similar fight right here. This will be pitch number 9. Castillo's 1-2. Swung on, hot shot, two hops to third base, off the glove of Wisdom. It sneaks into left field. Tracked down by Emerson, good hustle, gets it in, but the Tigers have their first base runner. It was hit hard. The problem is, that brings up Kerry Carpenter. Mariners lead 1-0.
1: Castillo's going to have to gather himself here. He had a chance of getting out of this inning with 41 pitches. Extended at bat, got that up a little, and now he's got an extra batter at the plate and a runner on first base.
0: A pitch to Carpenter. Swung on, popped up, short left center field. Emerson is out calling for it. Randy's in. Now Randy calls for the ball. He takes it, and that's a big out. Kerry Carpenter retired for the second time, and another zero on the board. Luis Castillo has been excellent so far. Three innings without allowing a run. We head to the fourth. Mariners leading 1-0 over the Tigers on the NC Machinery Mariners Radio Network.
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0: For the Mariners in the fourth inning, Mariners the lead, 1-0 over the Tigers. Flaherty into the motion, his pitch. Swung on, popped up, out of play. Randy, the gold shoes, gold batting gloves. Randy's rolling, so it's been basically the same for the last couple of weeks. The same look. A few games ago, he went to a different look. Here comes the 0-1. That's down low. He went to the black and Vegas gold batting gloves, but halfway through the game, after a couple of bats, he went back to the gold batting gloves and gold shoes.
7: Smart move.
0: Yeah. The 1-1. Strike over the corner, and Randy challenges. Randy jackknifed out of the way. As we know, Randy stands close to the plate. And it is a strike. That got the plate. So Laz wins that one. Mariners now one ABS challenge left. Detroit with one ABS challenge left. One ball, two strikes on Randy. The offer. Swung on a missed. Fourth strikeout for Flaherty. That brings up Luke Rayleigh. You know, Randy doubled last night. 18 doubles now on the season. There's only three hitters in baseball with more doubles than Randy Rosarena. Luke Rayleigh stands in. Here comes the pitch to him. Down low. That's a 18. That's a good amount. We're at the 65-game mark. If you're wondering who has the most doubles through their first 65 games for the Mariners, here comes the 1-0. That's outside. You could probably guess who that would be. Right?
7: Didn't they name the double after
0: him?
7: Yeah,
0: I mean, so it's not a huge surprise. Edgar has the most doubles through 65 games in Mariners history. Here comes the 2-0. A half cut, did he go? He did. Edgar, in 1996, 34 doubles at game 65, which also happens to be tied for the most in baseball history. So it's not just a Mariners record. As Dan Wilson is... Now, the dugout for the Mariners really letting Laz have it. They did not like that check swing call on Luke Rayleigh. So there was some talking back and forth. Two balls, one strike on Luke, who doubled last time. The pitch. Swung on a missed. No question about that being a swing or not. That was a big rip at a slider. 2-2. Flaherty over 50 pitches. The 2-2.

0: Swung on, a late swing. That's fouled off into the seats, third base side. 1-0 Mariners, top of the fourth. You're with us inside the Western Washington Toyota radio booth as Rayleigh calls time. He's got sunglasses on in the bright sunshine, not a cloud overhead, nothing but blue. The 2-2. Did he check the swing this time? He did. It was a fastball elevated. Full count now, 3 balls, 2 strikes.
1: Thank you, Les.
0: Yes. Here is the 3-2. Swung on a missed. Rayleigh chased a slider. Two away. 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Score awesome prizes like tickets, autographed gear. It's free, it's fun, it's all Mariners baseball. Just go to MarinersBingo.com to start playing. Here's Dom Canzone, the pitch. Swung on, broken bat, one hop right to second base. Backing up is McKinstry, has it, sets his feet, fires to first to get the out. And that's it for the Mariners. They go 1-2-3 in the fourth. We go to the bottom of the inning. It's a close one. 1-0 Mariners with the lead on the NC Machinery Mariners Radio Network.
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0: Kevin McGonigal will start things for the Tigers in the bottom of the fourth. Mariners leading 1-0. Luis Castillo has been excellent. He's retired 9 of 10. Here's the pitch. That's high. By the way, that scoring decision in the third, it ended up being ruled a hit off the bat of Perez, so the Tigers do have one hit. That was a very much in between. The 1-0. Swung on. That's a rocket right field. It is hammered. It's on its way, and it is way gone. Kevin McGonigal, solo home run. We are tied.
6: The slider that came middle in, right in the hit zone right there for McGonigal. He took care of that.
0: McGonigal's fourth home run of the season. He is having an awesome rookie season. Here's Gleyber Torres. McGonigal, Colt Emerson, both drafted in the first round in 2023. The pitch inside. Torres backs off the plate. We've seen Emerson and McGonigal visit before each game so far of this series. They were teammates together for Team USA, the under 17 team. Here's the 1-0. Swung on a missed. Colt Emerson, actually, not only did he play for Team USA on U17, but also he played for U12. He played for Team USA in a tournament in Taiwan. Here comes the 1-1. That's in there. One ball, two strikes. 1-1 the score, bottom of the fourth.
6: It's fun just to think what those conversations are. You know, two young shortstops, careers just beginning, so much in front of them, going through shared experiences.
0: The 1-2 is high. Both signing extensions nearly the same exact time as well, so both will be, of course, Emerson in a Mariners uniform, McGonagall in a Tigers uniform for a long time to come. The 2-2 swung on, fouled away. Two balls, two strikes. Castillo into the motion, the 2-2. Popped up and out of play again, first base side. 96 on the fastball, still seeing good life on the heater. Castillo creeping towards 60 pitches. The 2-2. Popped up, out of play. A slider stayed inside. That was kind of an alligator arm swing as Gleyber Torres just got enough. Another long at bat. This will be pitch number 8. Tigers haven't had a lot of traffic, but they've had 3 long at bats. That's cost Castillo some pitches. He winds, delivers. Off the plate. Missed 97 off the corner, so 3-2 on Gleyber Torres. Struck out 4 times yesterday. He's 0-1 with a strikeout today. Here's the pitch. Swung on, ground ball that hops over Castillo on the back end. Young has it, throws off balance. A stretch by Naylor. He has the toe on first. What a play. Paint that one gold. Tremendous play by Cole Young. Brilliant.
6: I don't think there was anything typical about that play, how he was able to make that grab and just absolute snap throw to first. And then I'm convinced right now that Josh Naylor has got sticky stuff on the bottom of his shoe, because that is the second play in 2 days where how did he keep his foot on that base?
0: Yeah, especially with all your weight going one way, stretching. Here comes the pitch to Green. Swung on. He drives that one. Right center field. Raley racing back. He's at the track. Nearly collides with Julio. It cuts in front of him, but Raley makes the catch just in front of the track. They shake hands. Everything's fine. That was an adventure. 2 away.
6: Where do you think Julio's heartbeat is
0: now?
6: He had to hear the thundering footsteps of Raley coming.
0: You know, the last thing you'd want is those two guys, too. The two big guys.
6: Look at Castillo's expression. Yeah. He had his hands on his head like, oh, no.
0: Here's the pitch to Dingler. That's a strike. 0-1.
6: All's well that ended well.
0: Yeah, there. That's all that matters. It's pass fail. Did you collide? No. All right. Then it all worked out. Castillo's 0-1. Swung on a miss. Good two-seam movement below the zone. No balls, two strikes. 1-1 the score, bottom of the fourth. McGonagall, a solo homer for the Tigers. Cole Young, RBI base hit for the Mariners in the third. That's where we stand. Castillo winds the 0-2. That misses off the plate. Good spot, though, trying to get some chase. Castillo into the wind. Here's the 1-2. Strike 3 called. Freeze him on the edge. 97 right on the corner. That's the 5th strikeout for Luis Castillo as Dingler has challenged. He's correct. So, wipe away the strikeout. Tigers put their last challenge on the line, and he wins it. So 2 balls, 2 strikes. Both teams with 1 ABS challenge to go. And we've seen a number so far. Castillo winds, deals. Swung on, golf foul. That's past Joey Cora, third base coach and former Mariner. Two balls, two strikes. Castillo nods his head. Deals. Misses wide. Again, 97. Good fastball, but off the plate. Full count, three balls, two strikes. Castillo steps into the pitch. Here it is. Popped up. Again, a foul ball out of play. Tigers have had a ton of foul balls today. Castillo two pitches away from 70. We're in the fourth inning. Pick for the Mariners is this is a very long road trip. No off days. The 3-2. Swung on, soft ground ball. A couple hops right to Wisdom. Scoops it up, sets his feet, whips it to first. That's the out. And that's it for the Tigers in the fourth. They do even things. Kevin McGonigal, a solo homer. We head to the fifth. 1-1 Mariners and Tigers on the NC Machinery Mariners Radio Network.
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0: So glad you're with us from Detroit. Gary Hill and Shannon Dreher here. Mariners and Tigers. Good game, tied at one apiece. And Shannon, Luis Castillo is certainly, outside of the one pitch home run, he's been really good in this one.
6: Yeah, it's been interesting to see what he's been doing. His mix has been different. It's been primarily fastball and changeup. And we saw that changeup start to sneak in a little bit more in his last outing. And then he got the ground out on a 97-mile-an-hour sinker for the last out of that fourth inning. So he's using everything right now, but a heavier fastball usage and more changeup definitely stands out.
0: Yeah, the 97 sinker, that's something. Patrick Wisdom will start things for the Mariners. Top of the fifth, 1-1 the score. Here's the first pitch to him. Swung on, a rocket over the head of Keith into left field. It's a hit. So Patrick Wisdom checks in with his first hit of the series, and the Mariners have the go-ahead run at first base. That brings up Colt Emerson, who doubled and scored in the third. Colt now. This is game 19 for Colt Emerson in his young career. Already 10 extra base hits in his career. Four homers, five doubles. Wisdom is lead at first base. The pitch down low. Carpenter, the right fielder, he is playing in the right center field gap. He is way off the line in right field. Perez, the center fielder, he shifted more towards the left center field gap.

0: They are not playing him to pull Flaherty. The 1-0. Swung on and missed. If Emerson were to yank one down the line, it's hard to imagine that would not be a triple. Carpenter is not the fastest player in baseball. So he pitched number 60 for Flaherty. One ball, one strike. Here's the pitch. Swung on and missed. 1-2 on Emerson. You're with us inside the Western Washington Toyota radio booth. 1-1 the score. Winner takes this series. Mariners trying to win their fourth series in a row. The 1-2. Swung on a miss. Went upstairs. High heat. He strikes out. Sixth strikeout for Flaherty.
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0: Here's Pareda, the pitch.
1: Gary, you are not eligible.
0: That's a strike. Oh, man. I really wanted a hat.
1: The badge sounds pretty cool.
0: No balls and a strike on Pareda. Runner at first base, tied score. Fifth inning, the offer. Touch below the knees. One ball, one strike. Right side wide open. McKinstry shaded towards the bag at second. Wisdom being held at first. The pitch. That's in there.
1: Now it's very worth mentioning Flaherty might be pitching for his spot in the rotation right now. Justin Verlander is about one rehab appearance away. And Tarek Skubal literally is just down the road. He will throw a rehab assignment today also.
0: The 1-2 is outside. Yeah, good bet with Detroit playing Cleveland next. Skubal would be lined up for that. So good bet that Skubal would take the start coming up next weekend against Cleveland, which will be a monster series for Detroit. The 2-2. Swung on, a rope to right field. Carpenter, a couple steps in, makes the catch just off the shoulder. Two outs. Justin Verlander, as you mentioned, he just got his first AAA win in his career.
1: I guess that's, I mean, it should be common now. They do skip quite a bit from AA.
0: Yeah, that's the thing. He hasn't, turns out, thrown very often in AAA. That was kind of funny. Here's Cole Young, the pitch. That's over. A slider nestled right on the edge, 0-1. Cole Young drove in the Mariners' run. He knocked in Emerson in the third. 1-1 the score, top of the fifth. Wisdom at first base for the Mariners. The pitch. Young watches it low.
1: Verlander, of course, back with the Tigers again. And for a long time, he lived in the town where we stay. And it was not out of the ordinary. I saw him and Kate Upton out walking the dog once, not too far from the hotel.
0: The 1-1.
1: I also ran into him getting coffee, too.
0: Oh.
1: Yes.
0: This will be pitch number 70 for Flaherty. Two balls, one strike. The righty deals. In there on the corner. It's an even count, 2-2. Looks like it was a touch off the plate. Flaherty set, delivers. Not close. Very much wide, so full count. With two outs, that gives Wisdom a head start. So he'll take off from first base. Cole Young looking for a gap right here. Trying to give the Mariners the lead. 1-1 the score, the pitch. Wisdom takes off. It's swung on and missed. Down goes Young, and that's it for the Mariners. Seventh strikeout for Flaherty. So a zero on the board in the fifth. We head to the bottom of the inning. 1-1, Mariners and Tigers on the NC Machinery Mariners Radio Network.
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0: We have a good one so far. Bottom of the fifth, 1-1, Mariners and Tigers. Colt Keith leading off for Detroit. The pitch swung on, slow roller, second base, charging. Cole Young has it, scoops it up, throws to first to get the out. One pitch, one away in the fifth. Speaking of Cole Young, he had that tremendous play in the fourth inning right after the home run. 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Shannon, I feel like, you know, we saw the defensive run saved number from Cole Young early. Here's the pitch to Torkelson. That's a strike. I feel like we've adjusted to that. You know, he's plus 13 coming into the game. He's been one of the best defenders in baseball. I figure that we've just kind of gotten accustomed to it over time. But he has been so good defensively this year. Castillo winds the pitch. That's in there for a strike.
1: He really has. I mean, he looks night and day. And I think you have to remember, we talk so much about when a player comes up to the big leagues, the development continues. They're not a finished product. And you usually think of that at the plate. Well, especially when there's a position change.
0: The pitch is swung on and missed. Down he goes. Torkelson goes down on strikes. He's not pleased. Fifth strikeout for Castillo.
1: But the same can happen with a position player who is getting more used to a position that they're in. I mean, he had been primarily a shortstop, and all the work that goes in with Perry Hill, and there's some very specific things that Perry saw when he showed up in spring training that had him excited about where his defense could be going.
0: Zach McKinstry bats. The first offer to him is a strike. He's plus 13, according to defensive run saved. For context, that's the best for any infielder in the game. There's only three better numbers, all outfielders. Here's the 0-1. That's inside. So he's in very rare territory. The next best infielder is, is Matt Chapman, who we all know is a great defender, a third baseman. He's plus 11. So that tells you where he's living. It's rare territory. The 1-1 swung on, fouled away.
1: And we talk about the stops that he makes, but he has also been so good on the double play and the funneling, which is one of Perry Hill's six fundamentals, which in specific, in that he is able to do everything. He's able to catch the ball out in front with a good base where he's supposed to, and then everything is just fluid from there. And that has changed things for him in the double play in particular.
0: The 1-2. Swung on, bounding ball, couple hops to Wisdom, backs up, has it, fires it, it's low, and it gets past Naylor. It looks like it went into the camera well. So McKinstry will get second base. That's too bad. That would have been a pretty easy 1-2-3 for Castillo. And Wisdom just sent it into the dirt. Naylor tried a backhand but couldn't scoop. So now the Tigers have the go-ahead run at second base.
1: Castillo's had adversity in every inning. If it was a play that perhaps may or may not have been made, or the high pitch counts in some of the at-bats that he's had.
0: Well, he's going to try and keep this game tied 1-1. Here's Perez, the ninth hitter in the order. He singled last time. The pitch to him. Swung on, popped up. Left field line, twisting into the seats, foul. Castillo, two pitches away from 80. Bottom of the fifth, 1-1. Castillo allowed a solo homer in the fourth. One of just two hits for the Tigers. Castillo from the stretch delivers. Sends that upstairs. Castillo would rather not face Carpenter in this inning. The 1-1. Swung on and missed. Good fastball. One ball, two strikes. Carpenter lurking on deck. Then McGonagall. So trying to end this frame right here. Mariners have the bullpen going now. Ferrer is just taking a mound in the bullpen. One ball, two strikes. The pitch. Misses up and away. That's a two-seam again. That's been a good pitch for him today. Castillo settles in, stares in. He is set. The 2-2. Swung on, broken bat, line drive right to Naylor. Puts it away above the ball cap, and that's it for the Tigers in the fifth. Luis Castillo, five innings of one-run ball on two hits. He has been excellent so far this afternoon. See if the Mariners can take the lead back. 1-1. We go to the sixth inning on the NC Machinery Mariners Radio Network.
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0: Julio batting for the Mariners against Flaherty. Here comes the pitch. Swung on and missed. Top of the sixth inning, 1-1 Mariners and Tigers. Flaherty still on the mound, 73 pitches. Tigers have a lefty in the pen. I think that's Summers who pitched yesterday. Here's the offer. Swung on, popped up. And it's into the crowd, just over the Mariners' first base dugout. Julio 0-2. Mariners one run, four hits. Tigers one run, two hits. Mariners also have a decision coming up. You have car

0: Carpenter and McGonagall to lead off the sixth. The question is, do you go to Ferrer in the sixth, or do you let Castillo go back out? Here's the 0-2. Off the plate.
1: I think this is a tough one.
0: Yeah,
1: I agree. A little bit because of the situation and coming out of the piggyback. I think that they would like to go to Luis and give it to him. But I think they're going to have to look at where he is right now.
0: 1-2 is low. 2 balls, 2 strikes.
1: I don't want to say that he was laboring, but he was certainly more deliberate in his last 2 innings. The velocity down just a tick, but still up for him. It would help if they got a run or two.
0: Here comes the 2-2. Down low. Full count, 3 balls, 2 strikes. Well, there's no indication yet. No one is throwing for the Mariners yet. Ferrer was up a moment ago. He's not throwing currently, but that's not necessarily an indication yet with no outs in the inning. 3 balls, 2 strikes on Julio. Mariners looking for traffic. Flaherty, the pitch. Swung on. That is ripped left field. Green racing over. Can't get that one. It's a base hit. Julio wide around first. Now he's on his way. The throw is wide to second. Julio gets into second base. Heads up base running by Julio Rodriguez. He claps his hand looking at the dugout. That's great base running.
1: Julio made the turn, and it was a very short turn around first base and started to put the brakes on, but not too much and just enough to see that the ball was not coming to second base. The throw was offline, and he got into second with no problem whatsoever there.
0: Here's Josh Naylor, as you probably could figure.
1: A warm welcome.
0: Beloved here in Detroit, as he stands in with a chance to give the Mariners the lead. It's 1-1 in the sixth. Julio at second, the pitch. Off the plate. If you remove that building just beyond the batter's eye in center field, you could see Canada from here. It's just right across the river. The pitch to the Canadian. Swung on, bounding ball down the first baseline. It's a fair ball. It's off the glove of Torkelson. It hits the sidewall. Julio scores. The Mariners have the lead. Josh Naylor into second base. It's an RBI double for Naylor. 2-1. Mariners with the lead. Cue the boos here in Detroit. Well, you gotta love that.
1: Just off the glove there. Just fair. And there's one of those runs. I'd like another. We'll see if this works.
0: You just asked for one.
1: Yes,
0: it worked.
1: Thank you.
0: Okay. Here's Randy. So Naylor at second base. The pitch is a strike. Just for the record, Naylor does have the oven mitt on. Remember yesterday, Randy swung at the first pitch. Naylor didn't have a chance to put it on. And he said after the game. Lefty ready in the Tigers' pen. The pitch to Randy. That's low. 1 ball, 1 strike. 2-1 Mariners, top of the sixth. Flaherty over 80 pitches. You have Raley Canzone up next. Good bet. This is the last batter for Flaherty either way. Here comes the 1-1. Fouled back by Randy. 1 ball, 2 strikes. Randy 0 for 2. He just struck out. He's flown out to center. Naylor's lead at second. Here comes the 1-2. In the dirt. Did he go? He did not. Arozarena checks his swing. It's close. 2 balls, 2 strikes. Mariners, 2-1 lead. 6 hits for the Mariners. 3 of them doubles, which has been helpful. Randy's been Mr. Double for the Mariners this year. The 2-2. Fouled off behind home plate. He stays in there. Two balls, two strikes. Naylor at second base. Mariners leading 2-1. The pitch. That's away, not close. A slider off the plate. Good battle here by Randy. Full count, 3 balls, 2 strikes. Thanks again, Les.
1: He's choked up a little on the bat right now. I'll look to just put it in play.
0: And time taken by Randy as he wanders out of the box. Gripping the bat with those bright gold batting gloves. 3 balls, 2 strikes. Flaherty deals. In the dirt, ball 4. Randy earns the walk. Mariners with runners at first and second, and that will be all for Jack Flaherty. The Tigers go into the bullpen. They're bringing in a lefty to face the 2 Mariners lefties coming up. 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
0: Well, here we go. Mariners with runners at first and second, no outs, lefty on the hill. Drew Summers takes over, just his 4th game for the Tigers, has not allowed an earned run. He pitched yesterday, the scoreless inning. He faced Raley yesterday, who's still going to bat here, lefty on lefty here in the 6th. Naylor at 2nd, Rosarena at 1st, and a pitch time violation on the pitcher. So it's 1-0. Remember, Raley hit that ball off Summers. It was deep yesterday into the gap in right center field, but it was caught.
1: Ball would have been a home run in 20 parks, including T-Mobile.
0: He's also a good bunter. Here's the pitch. He does show bunt. He drops it on the third baseline. It's scooped up by Keith. Fires to first to get the out. The runners move along. Yeah. Yeah, I did. And that sets the table for a pinch hitter. Dom Canzone will be lifted. Here's Refsnyder. Raley is probably the best bunter on the team. And that was a good one. So one out. Refsnyder is on to face the lefty. It's a big spot. Mariners up by 1, looking for more. Quick meeting at the mound as they talk things over. They're talking about the matchup against Refsnyder. Two-one Mariners, your Mechanics Bank score, top of the 6th, runners at 2nd and 3rd. Naylor at 3rd base, Randy at 2nd, infield playing in. They're all surrounding the grass. Summers, the lefty set. Here's the pitch to Refsnyder. It's a breaking ball that's in there for a strike. The slider. Ref Snyder wearing sunglasses on a bright day. Looking to get this run home from third. Here's the pitch. Swung on a missed. Went after a fastball at the top of the zone. No balls, two strikes. Summers, the lefty set. The pitch. Swung on, fouled straight back. Stays alive. Went fastball again. Outfield deep, playing straight away. Infield in. No balls, two strikes. The 0-2. Swung on a missed. Strikes out on a slider. Now there's two away. Now it's going to take a hit. Let's pause for station identification on the NC Machinery Mariners Radio Network.
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0: Well, this is interesting. The Tigers are intentionally walking Patrick Wisdom to face Colt Emerson. So to get the lefty on lefty against the young sensation Colt Emerson, they load the bases. How about this? Colt has doubled in this game already. Here's the pitch. It's in there for a strike. Base is loaded. Two outs. Top of the sixth. Mariners on top, 2-1. Summers set. Deals. Swung on a miss, and he's down to the count. No balls and two strikes. The lefty set. He deals 0-2. That spins outside, a slider. One ball, two strikes. Colt takes a deep breath, taps the plate one time. Runners at every base. Here's the 1-2. Just outside, he takes a fastball off the corner. Two balls, two strikes. That's a major league take. Summer set. Here comes the 2-2. Swung on, shot foul, stays alive. It's a good battle. Good crowd on hand here on a Sunday. They get behind Summers in a big spot. Bases jammed. Top of the sixth. Two balls, two strikes. Here's the pitch to Colt. That hits him. It hits him and drives in a run. The Mariners lead 3-1. That's one way to do it. Colt Emerson drives in a run with the bases loaded.
1: That one just gets him right at the top of the arm guard. Sends Josh Naylor home. Had a lot of time to react to that.
0: And that's going to be it for Summers. They're going back to the bullpen. They're getting a righty to face Pareda. So the Mariners now a two-run lead, 3-1 over the Tigers. Another new pitcher coming on when we come back right after this on the NC Machinery Mariners Radio Network.
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0: For the Tigers, Kyle Finnegan, our throwing righty, will take over. Mariners leading 3-1, bases jammed. Here's Johnny Pareda. Looking for a base hit to break it open. Randy at third base. He has his lead there. Wisdom at second, Colt at first. Here comes the pitch to Johnny Pareda. Swung on a miss. That is the risk. They loaded the bases on purpose to get the lefty-lefty matchup, and the risk is there's no margin for error. And it cost the Tigers that time with a hit-by-pitch. Finnegan from the stretch. Here comes the 0-1. Swung on, cracked to center field. Perez racing over. He makes a leap, makes the catch. Pareda hit it hard, but right to the center fielder. And that's it for the Mariners. They do push two across. They have the lead. We go to the bottom of the sixth. 3-1 Mariners over the Tigers on the NC Machinery Mariners Radio Network.
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0: This has been a fun one today. 3-1, Mariners with the lead over the Tigers. You're with us inside the Western Washington Toyota radio booth. Luis Castillo is back out there for the sixth. He's been excellent. He's allowed one run on a solo home run by Kevin McGonigal, who's on deck. This is it. Top of the order. It's Kerry Carpenter. It's McGonigal. It's Torres. Mariners leading 3-1. Here's the pitch to Carpenter. In there. Carpenter 0-2. A couple flyouts to left field in the game. A big spot right here with the Mariners leading by two. They've just taken the lead. Castillo winds the pitch. Way outside. Missed on a fastball. No one currently throwing for the Mariners in the bullpen. Castillo's 1-1. Swung on, popped up. That's out of play. A changeup. One ball, two strikes. Can he get Carpenter for the third time? Time taken by Carpenter.
4: Yeah, Carpenter after a 10-pitch at bat on a 97-mile-an-hour fastball in the first inning and then on one pitch in the third inning.
0: See what he goes to here. One ball, two strikes. Into the motion, the pitch. Swung on, popped up, out of play. Remember that first at bat was 10 pitches. He fouled off a ton of pitches before flying out. So he has seen a lot of pitches from Castillo in two at bats. Now three. Castillo nods his head. The 1-2. High. Carpenter had a notion, but holds back on 97 up in the zone. Two balls, two strikes. Castillo, the 2-2. Swung on, bounding ball, foul, first base side.

0: Seemingly half of Castillo's pitch count today is all on Kerry Carpenter. Castillo, 88 pitches.
1: Steady diet of fastball change up here.
0: The 2-2. Swung on, fouled off. That jammed him and somehow got enough. Two balls, two strikes. This will be pitch number 90 for Castillo. Glove in front of his face. Castillo. He winds. He delivers. Swung on and foul.
1: It's now at 90 pitches. I think we're going to see probably a righty and a lefty up.
0: Yeah, Mariners have the bullpen going. Tough to tell who it is. The 2-2. Swung on, ground ball on the backhand. Cole Emerson has it, sets his feet, whips it to first. It's in time to get Carpenter. A big first out here in the sixth inning as Castillo wins the battle against Carpenter for the third time in the game.
1: Didn't get a flex, Gary, but he did get a little bit of a fist punch in the air.
0: He should also get a trophy. Carpenter has 7 home runs against the Mariners in his regular season career. Here's McGonigal. The pitch is off the plate. 97 for Castillo, still here in the sixth inning at 92 pitches. That's something.
1: Yeah, I mean, he's letting out the tank right now, but that is still significant velocity for him.
0: Here's the 1-0. That misses wide. A changeup, 2 balls, no strikes. 3-1 Mariners, bottom of the sixth. Castillo deals. Swung on and missed. To be accurate, I don't think anyone is actually throwing for the Mariners yet. The catcher is in place, and the pitcher is standing on the mound, but no one throwing. I think they're waiting for traffic. What they'd really like is a 1-2-3-6. There's one out. Castillo trying to put the finishing touches on a great day. Castillo, the 2-1. Too far inside. 3-1 on McGonigal, and it looks like this has been challenged. So the Mariners put their final ABS challenge on the line. It is a ball. So they're out. It's 3-1. 95 pitches for Castillo. Looks like Ferrer is the one that's up for the Mariners. Here's the 3-1. Swung on, popped up out of play. The thing with Ferrer is he doesn't need many warm-up pitches, so as long as he's standing there, he's available to come in at any point. 3-1 Mariners, bottom of the sixth. 3 balls, 2 strikes. Castillo winds. The pitch. Outside. Ball 4. McGonigal takes the walk. And here's the decision point. You have Gleyber Torres batting. He's a righty. Then you have Riley Green. You imagine that Ferrer would be spotted against Green. There's one out. Runner at first base. Mariners up by 2. Torres 0-2, including a strikeout. Cole Young made a great play last time on him. Here's the pitch. Too high.
1: Castillo at 98 pitches now on top of everything else.
0: Gary Carpenter taking a bite out of his pitch count today. Here comes the 1-0. This is inside. 2 balls, no strikes. This will be pitch number 100 for Castillo. That's a 2-run game. Mariners with the lead. Luis twists around. He looks at McGonigal, who has 9 steals on the year. It's not been caught. The pitch swung on, popped up. Right field. Raley over. He's in foul ground now. Does he have enough room? He's near the sidewall. He makes the catch. 2 away. A big, big out. As McGonigal retreats back to first base, and as we expected, here comes Dan Wilson. And they're going to go to the bullpen here. What a great day for Luis Castillo. Exactly 100 pitches. He allows just one run on two hits into the sixth inning against the Tigers. He was excellent today. Gets a pat on the back from Josh Naylor and the rest of his teammates as they surround him on the mound. He's got a smile on his face as Dan Wilson talks to him on the mound. We've not seen the move yet. That's what we're waiting for. They're still chatting on the mound. And here comes Ferrer. So he makes the move. Ferrer running in. That's going to be it. Congrats to Luis Castillo on a great day. We'll come back with Ferrer right after this on the NC Machinery Mariners Radio Network.
2: 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I'm ready to face endless negotiations. 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
0: Riley Green will stand in, the two-time All-Star, on his way again this year. Jose Ferrer on the mound for the Mariners. Big-time matchup here in the sixth. Green is the tying run at the plate. Mariners lead 3-1. Luis Castillo all smiles in the dugout after a great day. Ferrer, his pitch, swung on, fouled away. Ferrer is ahead. Ferrer's been dynamite for the Mariners, an ERA of 1.5 this year. Game number 32 for Ferrer. McGonigal is lead at first base. The pitch. At the kneecaps, 97. No balls, two strikes. Ferrer way ahead. Ferrer looking to keep a zero on the board here in the sixth. Throw to first base, and that chases McGonigal back to the bag. Throw is kind of high.
1: And Naylor gets booed.
0: Yeah. Naylor, who pretended like he was going to throw the ball to Cole Young for some reason, which would have been great. No balls, two strikes, two outs. The pitch. It is outside, 97 miles per hour. That was firmly in the zone. Mariners with no challenges. The entire baseball was in the zone. There's nothing they could do about it. Here comes the 1-2. Swung on, fouled away. You can see the entire infield starting to make their way to the Mariners dugout. 3-1 Mariners, tying run at the dish and Riley Green. Bottom of the sixth, one ball, two strikes. The pitch, up and in. That nearly got a piece of Green at 98. 2-2.
1: Looked very similar to what Colt Emerson got hit with.
0: Yeah, Emerson hit to drive in a run with the bases loaded. The 2-2. It's away. Full count, three balls, two strikes. Dingler on deck. Full count. McGonigal will take off with two outs. There he goes, the pitch. Swung on, slapped back to the screen. Green, 6 home runs this year, but 16 doubles. He's been an on-base machine at nearly 400. Having a great season. The 3-2. Inside, ball 4. And the Tigers have the tying runs aboard and the go-ahead run at the plate. Here's Dingler. 14 home runs on the season for Detroit. That leads all Tigers. 3-1 Mariners, bottom of the 6th. McGonigal at 2nd. Riley Green at 1st. Ferrer set. Deals. Swung on. Fouled away. He's ahead 0-1.
1: Ferrer, familiar with a little bit of trouble and a little bit of traffic. Probably feels pretty good knowing that there are 2 outs right now.
0: Just looking for that final out right here. The 0-1. On the corner. And that's challenged by Dingler. 99 brushing the edge. Did it brush the edge? Let's find out. Looking at the board, and it is a ball.
1: Challenge has not been the Mariners' friend today.
0: No, it hasn't. They really could have used one. This inning would be over had they had one. 1 ball, 1 strike. Here's the pitch. Slap back. It's a foul ball. 99 again. 1 ball, 2 strikes. Ferrer looking to end the 6th. Mariners leading by 2. It's been a good ball game. Ferrer shakes his head side to side, now nods. The lefty set. The 1-2. Up and away. 99 again. He's got the good stuff here in the heat in Detroit. Ferrer ready. He deals 2-2. Inside, a changeup that misses. Full count again. 3 balls, 2 strikes. High drama here in the 6th. Runners go. The pitch. Outside. Ball 4. They are loaded. The 3rd walk of the inning. 2nd by Ferrer, who has a great walk rate, does not walk very many at all, but has walked 2 here. That brings up Colt Keith. And here's Pete Woodworth, the pitching coach. Hey, cheers to 50 seasons. 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
1: We've seen some good plate appearances from the Tigers. We've seen the long extended at-bats. That hurt Luis Castillo's pitch count. Probably shouldn't be a surprise. They are 3rd in baseball in plates per pitches per plate appearance.
0: Yeah. That's coming to play in this one. Bizardo is now up for the Mariners. Big spot right here. They're pinch hitting for Keith. So not Faith the lefty. Jamai Jones will bat. Jones, right-handed hitter. The pitch. Swung on and missed. Left out of his shoes. 99. Ferrer gets it by him. No balls and a strike. That was a fastball elevated just above the zone. Base is loaded. Mariners up by 2, bottom of the 6th. Ferrer deals. Swung on, popped up, out of play. So Ferrer in the driver's seat. No balls, 2 strikes. What do you think he'll do here?
1: I think I'll probably go to his sinker.
0: It's his favorite. Let's see if he does. No balls, 2 strikes. The pitch. Up and away. That was the sinker at 99, but not close. Not close enough to get Chase. One ball, two strikes, two outs, bases loaded. Here's the pitch. Swung on, lifted center field, short center field. Julio in. He's got it. He's under it. He makes the catch. And that is the inning for the Tigers. Ferrer dances out of bases loaded. Trouble in the sixth. And the Mariners keep the lead. It's 3-1 M's as we go to the seventh inning on the NC Machinery Mariners Radio Network.
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0: A fun one today. Mariners leading the Tigers here in Detroit. Winner takes this series. It's 3-1. We go to the seventh. Cole Young leads off for the Mariners. He was the only Mariner who did not bat in the two-run sixth inning. So he is on here. He's 1-for-3. Drove in the Mariners' first run. He's been a factor today. Here's the pitch to him. It's over. Finnegan's still on. Finnegan got the last out of the sixth inning. A scorcher by Pareda, but right to the center fielder. Here's the offer. Swung on a missed. Short is at short for the Tigers now. McGonigal moves over to third base. Here comes the 0-2. Swung on. Hit pretty well right field. Park's going to hold it, though. Carpenter right in front of the warning track, waiting for it. Makes the catch. And there's one away. So we take a look at the Northwest Chevy Equinox scoreboard. Mariners will take on Baltimore starting tomorrow. It's a four-game series. Right now, they're tangling with the Blue Jays. A kind of wild one. It's 5-4. Blue Jays with the lead. They're in the seventh inning. Baltimore's played better baseball. They're looking for a series win. They've won five of their past seven. As Julio will bat. Here's the pitch. Outside. Shannon, it's kind of been the story of this trip. The Tigers below 500 playing better. Baltimore below 500, but playing better. This is, I think, is a more challenging trip, especially with the travel, than maybe it looks on paper.
1: Yeah, very not predictable at this point of the season.
0: The 1-0 is up and in. Twists out of the way. Two balls, no strikes.
1: With Detroit, I think we thought we might see a little bit more offense after what they did in the three-game series in Tampa. Mariners pitching is largely taken care of that.
0: No, you're right about that. Pitching's been excellent. The 2-0.
12: That's in there at the kneecaps.

0: A rehab update for you if you're interested.
1: Oh, I'm very interested.
0: Derek Scoobal, I'll just go ahead and call this dominant.
1: Okay.
0: After the pitch.
1: Here it is. That's a strike. Julio challenged it, but I think they're out of challenges.
0: Oh. Las Diaz was not aware.
1: No, he wasn't. Dingler had to remind him they're out of challenges. So, no challenge. Two balls, two strikes.
0: That would have been amazing.
1: He was going to go through with it. And now time taken by Julio. He was going to do it. Oh, that would have been so funny. Two balls, two strikes, one out, 3-1, Mariners. Cooper Criswell is warming up for the Mariners. Here's the 2-2. And the dirt.
0: Derek Scoobal.
1: Yes.
0: In his A-ball appearance today.
1: Oh, no.
0: Five innings pitched. Two hits, no runs, no walks, six strikeouts. Here's the kicker. 16 swing and miss. 54 of 55 strikes.
1: The 3-2 is low and inside, ball four, but now being challenged by Dingler. Say that again. 55 pitches, 54 strikes?
0: That is according to MinorLeagueBaseball.com.
1: Ooh, it's a ball. Detroit loses the challenge. Julio has first base. That's unbelievable.
0: I need to double check that. It's off of the Minor League Baseball website. I will double check.
1: It is Scoobal pitching against an A-ball team. So,
0: West Michigan Whitecaps.
1: Hey, a couple guys got hits, though. Hopefully they got the ball. I would. Here's Naylor, as you can tell. Naylor gave the Mariners a lead with a double last inning. Julio at first. He's running. Here's the pitch. It's taken upstairs. The throw to second base. Not close. Julio is safe. Another steal for Julio. His eighth of the year. He was off to the races.
0: Of course, Cal Raleigh making a rehab appearance tonight. It's a night game for the Everett Aqua Sox. I believe it is sold out, so don't try and get there if you're interested. But he will be in Tacoma this week. Might have a chance to catch him with the Rainiers.
1: So Naylor in there. The runner at second base. Here's the pitch. That's a strike. Also, if you're a subscriber to Mariners.tv, you also have access to MILB.tv, which means you can watch Cal in Everett or you can watch Cal in Tacoma. I like to watch, Kate Anderson every time he starts, for example. Here's the pitch to Naylor. That's swung on and missed. Or Ryan Sloan. So, can't recommend that highly enough. Very timely, too, with Cal on the rehab.
0: This year, all the top-ranked prospects the Mariners have in the pitching. Just so exciting. We got to see them in spring training. It was something I was so looking forward to. And now if you have the subscription, you can see them.
1: Julio at second base, one out. Mariners up by two. One ball, two strikes on Naylor. Finnegan. Julio dancing at second. He wants to take off. Finnegan twists around and he looks Julio back to second base. I don't think that was a bluff. It looked like Julio wants to go. Finnegan settles in. The pitch. Swung on. Popped up. Foul territory. Third base. McGonigal over. He's near the coach's box. One-hand catch. Two outs.
0: So I got to the bottom of the Scoobal pitch count at strikes. It is. They actually did put it on social media. It was 54 out of 55. They had a small typo. And it's still impressive. 44 out of 55.
1: Yeah, still good, but not 54 of 55 seems literally impossible.
0: But if anybody was going to do it.
1: Yeah, that's true. Randy Batts. Julio dancing. He takes off. He has third stolen standing. That's as easy as it gets. An amazing jump. His second steal. 9 on the season now for Julio. Randy knew it, too. He just took the pitch. So now Julio at third base. Here comes the pitch to Randy. Swung on, line drive right field. It's a base hit. Julio scores from third. Randy drives in another run. The Mariners add one more. It is 4-1. Mariners in the seventh. Randy Arozarena continues to sizzle for the Mariners.
0: This is what you love to see. You love to see the big home runs. You love to see the drama. But to see them put an inning together with a single, a double, a walk, and then going the other way like Randy did right there. Julio, the stolen base, which we're seeing more from him. We're seeing him run a little bit more. Just like that, he put a crooked number up on the board, and that's important to score throughout the game like that.
1: A lefty-righty in Detroit's pen, so with Raley due up here, they're going to go to the pen again. So Mariners extend the lead. It's 4-1 in the top of the seventh. New pitcher coming on for the Tigers. When we come back right after this on the NC Machinery Mariners Radio Network.
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1: So lefty on here, Tyler Holton for the Tigers. Mariners leading 4-1 now. So Holton is left in Finnegan's wake as he'll take over here. Top of the seventh, 4-1 Mariners. Raley is going to stay in there. He's going to bat against the lefty. He laid down a sack bunt last time facing a lefty. Mariners got two runs in the sixth. Here's the pitch. It's a strike. So Robles is still on the bench. So is Garver. So is JP, who didn't start this game. Randy, a pretty good lead against the lefty at first base. The pitch. Breaking ball off the plate. One ball, one strike. Mariners up by three, seventh inning. Mariners have won 9 of 11, trying to win their fourth series in a row. The 1-1. Big looping breaking ball. That's in there. 1-2 on Luke. He steps out. Big deep breath. Back in the batter's box. Holton deals. Swung on, line drive into right field. It's a hit. Randy hits second base. He's flying into third. The throw is a good one. Offline, though, as Randy's safe. And the Mariners have runners on the corners with two away. Luke Raley with a lefty-on-lefty base hit.
0: Talk about what wasn't a hit for Luke Raley last night, but would have been a home run in most parks against a lefty, and now another hit against a lefty in a big situation.
1: That brings up Ref Snyder. Ref Snyder batting with runners at second and third. He struck out. The Mariners Still got that run home from third on the bases loaded hit by pitch of Cole Emerson. The pitch. Rob watches it low. As we take a look at the legendary moment of the game brought to you by Miller Lite. Legendary moments start with a light. When it's game time, it's Miller time. This has been more of a game of paper cuts than loud noises for the Mariners. It's been a little different. Here's the pitch. Down low. Two balls, no strikes. They've done so much damage with the long ball in this recent 11-game stretch, but they've manufactured some things here. Two balls, no strikes. Randy, a big lead. The pitch. Swung on, chopped foul.
0: And again, as John Morosi pointed out on the pregame show, they're doing this without Cal Raleigh. They're doing this without Brendan Donovan. And right now without J.P. Crawford, who did play a little bit of catch earlier today. But they also have Ryan Bliss on the taxi squad here just in case.
1: No, that's a great point. Three of your guys, three of your starters, three big parts of the lineup. 4-1 Mariners, runners on the corners. The 2-1. Raley takes off. That's swung on and fouled back. And Raley will have to go back to first base. 4-1 Mariners, your Mechanics Bank score. Raley has one steal so far. He's been productive today. 2-for-3 with a sacrifice bunt. The pitch. Swung on, hit hard, left side, scooped up by McGonigal. Whips it to first base, it's low, scooped out Torkelson. And that's it for the Mariners, a ground out by Refsteiner. But the Mariners do get a very valuable run here in the seventh. We go to the bottom of the inning. 4-1, your Mechanics Bank score on the Mariners Radio Network.
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1: So glad you're with us today. Mariners and Tigers. Mariners leading 4-1, bottom of the seventh. Gives us a quick chance to take a look at the Northwest Chevy Equinox scoreboard. In the division today, Rangers leading the Guardians 7-0 in the fifth inning. Jacob DeGrom, four scoreless innings so far for the Texas Rangers. Also a game of note, the Astros trailing the A's 5-0. They just completed the sixth inning there. Rooker has hit his 10th home run of the season. Kurt's number 12 for the A's. Astros, they took the first two games of the series, so the A's trying to salvage the finale.
0: The Mariners welcome the Red Sox to town for a big American League matchup starting on June 19th. Don't miss postgame fireworks Friday the 19th and a special Father's Day celebration Sunday the 21st. 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
1: So the Mariners have a 3-run lead. And they're going to turn to Cooper Criswell here for the Mariners. Bottom three of the order. We have seen as the season has gone, especially with when they had some of the leverage guys out, Criswell has stepped up and he's had some moments for the Mariners, certainly.
0: He has, and that has been one of the nice stories from the get-go for this team. You're always looking for that reliever, that diamond in the rough, somebody that can help you out in different ways, and that is what he has done, really, from the start of the season.
1: Here's Torkelson. He's going to start things for the Tigers in the seventh. Criswell, into the motion, deals. He sends it inside, a two-seam. Gabe Spire is getting loose for the Mariners. You would imagine if this... Not imagine. There's no doubt if it gets to Carpenter in this inning that Spire is going to face Carpenter.
0: We like two lefties. Let's just say that.
1: Yeah. Here's the pitch. That's inside. There's no question about that. We have seen that play out time and time again this year.
0: Yes. And it's you always say it would be something nice to have, but now after seeing it, I think it's something you must have.
1: The pitch. That's a strike.
0: And the difference is they are both two high-leverage lefty relievers.
1: Yes.
0: You often can have two, but these are two lefties of impact, and that really limits some moves that the other side can do.
1: Here's the offer. In there, the Frisbee sweeper over the corner. Two balls and two strikes. Bottom of the seventh, 4-1 Mariners. Here's the pitch. Swung on, a rocket past the dive of Wisdom into left field. It's a hit. Brash threw 17 pitches yesterday. Munoz actually hasn't thrown in 5 days, so he should be ready to go.
0: He's well rested. I'm sure they'll stay away from Brash,
1: yeah.
0: But you could definitely go to Andres, and I think you might appreciate that right now.
1: Yeah, I think Criswell, the signal that they're staying away from Brash, this would be a spot for him in a three-run game, but Criswell's on here as McKinstry will bat. The pitch swung on, ground ball foul. So it's McKinstry, it's Perez, and then Carpenter, and that's what we'll see Spire. There's a couple lefties, Carpenter and McGonigal. Unless Criswell gets a double play and faces the minimum in this inning, which is a possibility. Here's the offer. Sails away all the way to the backstop. Torkelson will move up a spot. He's at second base now. Wild pitch. Criswell, 2.76 ERA this year. Game number 25. What's too bad about that? He has an excellent ground ball rate, so he's a guy that can certainly get you a double play. But now the runner at second. The offer. Off the plate, a changeup that misses. So two balls, one strike. Criswell from the belt, his pitch. Swung on a miss, good cutter.
0: He's just such a different look. You know, he's so tall, what, 6'5"?
1: Yeah.
0: You think he's gonna come at you with power? He's not, he's about 90 maxing out on the fastball. Arm angle. Mm-hmm. It's going to get you a little bit.
1: The 2-2 swung on, hit hard to the right side, through. It's past it, Young into right field. It's a hit. They'll hold up Torkelson at third as Raley gets the throw in quickly, but the Tigers now threatening. Runners at the corners, nobody down. Let's pause for station identification on the NC Machinery Mariners Radio Network.
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1: Well, the six wasn't easy. The Mariners got out of the six with the bases loaded for the Tigers. And now the Tigers threatening again here in the seventh. Runners on the corners, no outs. The pitch to Perez. In there. This will be Criswell's last batter with Carpenter due up next. Spire is ready. No balls and a strike. Criswell deals. Swung on, fouled straight back off the netting. No balls and two strikes. A strikeout would be pretty wonderful here if Criswell could get it. Griswold takes a look at McKinstry at first base. The pitch. Swung on, line drive. It's over Naylor. It's down the right field line. Torkelson scores. McKinstry to third base. He's being waved. Raley gets the ball in. Young cuts it off. He'll throw it to third base instead. Sliding safely, Perez. And the Tigers have cut the lead. It's 4-3. And the tying run now at third base. A 2-RBI triple by Perez.
0: Down and he got a changeup that was probably about 3 inches off of the ground on that one. Put it into a tough spot in this park.
1: Here comes Dan Wilson, and we're going to see Spire. And the Mariners have a lot of work to do now to keep this lead. 4-3, Mariners lead, bottom of the seventh, no outs, runner at third base. Spire coming on when we return right after this.
10: All right, I've trained for this. I'm ready to face endless negotiations. Wait, what's that?
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1: Well, this game has changed now. 4-3, your Mechanics Bank score. Gabe Spire is on. He'll face the top of the order. Pinch hitter. It will not be Kerry Carpenter. Matt Vierling is going to bat here for Detroit. The tying run at third base. Infield will play in. Spire has been excellent since his return from the IL. 2.30 ERA on the season. Here's the pitch. Swung on, popped up, out of play. It is going to take a lot to keep the Tigers from tying this game with no outs. Gabe from the chest. Here's the 0-1. Swung on, slap foul again, and he is ahead. No balls, two strikes. So a punch out would be a beautiful thing right here. Up the rosin bag. Now climbs back onto the hill. No balls, two strikes on Vierling. Mariners up by one. Tying run at third base. No outs. Spire deals. Swung on, fouled away. Buenos Aires on a fastball. He just got enough.

0: Gabe, glove at the chest. No balls, two strikes. Here's his pitch. Swung on, bounding ball, diving stop at third base. Wisdom applied the tag, but he was on the base. Throw to first, it is in time. Wisdom gets him. He nearly got the double play, but he does get the out at first base on Veerling. That would have been amazing.
1: Amazing. Makes the stop right over the bag. Runner able to get back as Patrick is almost falling on the bag, which would have been the double play as he made the throw to first base.
0: Wow. The tag just a moment too late. Here's McGonigal. He's homered and walked in the game. This is a lefty-on-lefty matchup right here. Infield in again. That was a big first out. Spire, his pitch. Inside. Backs him off the plate. Two runs here in the inning for the Tigers. 4-3 Mariners, seventh inning. Spire set. The 1-0. It's taken high. Two balls, no strikes. Just missed the corner. Infield surrounding the grass. Two balls, no strikes. Here comes the offer. That's in there. Fastball 95 miles per hour. We haven't seen the 97 yet from Gabe. He's had a lively fastball his last couple of outings. Two balls, one strike. The 2-1. Swung on and missed. There it was, 96 right by him. Two balls, two strikes. A punch out would be enormous right here with the tying run at third base. Two balls, two strikes. Gabe deals. Swung on, popped up, short left field. Randy in. He's in shallow left. He makes the catch. Here comes the throw. No tag at third base. Good throw, cut off. Two outs for Gabe Spire with one more to get.
1: I think you felt the stadium collectively hold their breath there to see what they were going to do. Is Randy going to make the throw all the way in? Are they going to take off for home?
0: That brings up Gleyber Torres. Here comes Pete Woodworth. They're going to talk this over. You have Gleyber Torres, the righty. You have Riley Green, the lefty on deck. Either option is great. Gleyber Torres, though, 0 for 3 in the game, was 0 for 4 last night with 4 punch-outs. Riley Green is on his way to being an all-star. So that's a lefty-lefty matchup if you want to put Torres aboard, but Riley Green has had a tremendous season. They've talked it over. Let's see what they do. Torres, he's not moving. He stays in home plate. So the Mariners will go after Gleyber Torres. Two outs, two in. Tying run at third base, 4-3 Mariners. Spire. The pitch. Just misses wide. Fastball, one ball, no strikes. Gabe from the stretch. He delivers. In there. We have an even count. One ball, one strike. Both teams out of challenges at this point. That was a strike, though, over the corner. Gabe deals. 1-1. Swung on. Slap back to the screen. One ball, two strikes. Gabe is one strike away from getting out of this. One ball, two strikes, two outs. Tying run at third base. Gabe set. The pitch. That's away. 96 on the fastball, but too far outside. No chase. Two balls, two strikes. A faint let's go Tigers chant starts. Spire. The 2-2. Swung on and missed. The high heater upstairs. Gleyber Torres swings through, and Gabe Spire is Houdini. Somehow, some way, gets out of the seventh, and the Mariners still have the lead, 4-3. Magnificence from Gabe Spire. You can't ask for any more than that. We go to the eighth. Mariners still lead. It's 4-3 on the Mariners Radio Network.

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7: What a game this has turned out to be. We head to the 8th. Mariners leading 4-3 somehow. Gabe Spire. 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Detroit did not score. Patrick Wisdom will start things for the Mariners in the 8th. New pitcher on for the Tigers. Drew Anderson is on the hill, the righty. Here's the pitch to Wisdom. 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Here's the 0-1. Misses upstairs. 1-1.
8: Yeah, it's still relatively early for him coming off the IL. I know he wasn't on the IL for long, but we noted that the velocity wasn't the 97 early.
7: The 1-1 is swung on a missed.
8: So he's still probably trying to feel those ups and downs, too, when he first gets into a game.
7: It's not even reasonable to ask for a reliever to walk into a runner on third situation with no outs and say, yeah, don't let him score. That's not even a reasonable ask. Here's the 1-2. It's away. 2-2. But he did it.
8: And he knows he's coming in to face a righty, too, which is kind of weird. That's not, you know, that was a move to get somebody out, not
7: That's right.
8: Get to somebody.
7: The 2-2. Swung on a miss. Down goes Wisdom. Yeah, speaking of that, Perez has shifted from center to right, and Vierling has stayed in the game. He's the center fielder now. Tigers have really rolled through their bench. Jake Rogers, their backup catcher, the only one left. Colt Emerson will bat the pitch below the knees. Colt Emerson, a huge plate appearance in the 6th. A bases loaded hit by pitch to drive in a run. As it turns out, big, big run for the Mariners. The 1-0. Swung on a missed. 97 from Anderson. 1-1. Also has a double. He has scored a run, so he's been in the mix. The 1-1. Swung on a missed. Went after a changeup. Bizzardo getting loose for the Mariners. Here's the 1-2, swung on, fouled straight back. It's pretty clear, given the usage today, the Mariners went to Criswell, now they're going to Bizzardo. It's clear Brash is not available today.

trying to bridge things to Munoz. In the meantime, they'd love a little add-on. One-run lead. The 1-2. Swung on a miss. Emerson went chasing. It's the second strikeout for

0: On a chopper, high chop to third base. It's off of McGonigal. It's going to be a hit for Pareda. Assuming a hit. So the Mariners have a base runner here. That was a tough play. McGonigal charging. It took a monster hop. It was 1-1 off the bat that he just put straight into the ground.
1: Challenged a couple of players, actually.
0: Yeah. That flips the order. Here's Cole Young. He drove in a run in the third. Mariners leading by one, eighth inning. Here's the pitch. Inside. And that was a single for Pareda. So another base hit. 4-3 Mariners. Mechanics Bank score. Pareda. Cautiously to first. The pitch. Swung on, wrapped right side. It's through. It's a base hit. Pareda steaming into second base. He's rounding second. He gets into third as the throw is cut off, and the Mariners have something cooking. Runners on the corners with two away, and here comes Julio. Julio's been a big factor the last two innings. In the sixth, he singled and scored. In the seventh, he basically manufactured a run. He walked, he stole two bases, and then Randy drove him in. Now looking for damage. Runners on the corners, the pitch. In there. Julio, 27 extra base hits this year, among the leaders in baseball. Pareda at third, Cole Young at first. They have their leads. Mariners up by one, looking for more. The pitch. Swung on, rocketed on one hop to second base. McKinstry goes down to a knee. He races to second. He steps on the bag. He wins the foot race. Cole Young is out at second, and that is it for the Mariners. That was a 106 rocket off the bat of Julio, but in the exact wrong spot. So the Mariners turned away in the eighth. Here we go, bottom of the eighth. Mariners up by one. On the NC Machinery Mariners Radio Network.
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0: Four-three Mariners lead. Your Mechanics Bank score. We go to the bottom of the eighth. Riley Green will start things for the Tigers. Edward Bizzardo will pitch for the Mariners. So Bizzardo trying to get through the eighth and hand the ball to Munoz in the ninth. Here comes the pitch to Green. Swung on, broken bat, little ground ball right to Cole Young at second. Scoops it up, lob toss to first in time. One pitch, one out in the eighth. That was a big out to get with Green.
1: This place near and dear to Bizzardo's heart. His brother pitched here, Yorman Bizzardo.

0: Here's Dingler. Mariners a one-run lead. Lizardo, his pitch. That's in there at the knees. 97 on the fastball. It's a good heater.
1: And he counts his brother as one of the most influential people, not just in his baseball life, but in his life.
0: Here's the 0-1. That's at the knees, a strike. 0-2. Lizardo pin at the waist, staring in. Straightens up, ready. The pitch. Fouled off behind home plate. Lizardo, a 2.20 ERA. 31st game of the season. He deals at the shoe tops. Try to sweeper. One ball, two strikes. One out, one run game. Here's the pitch. Strike three called, zipped it in right on the black outside corner. All Dingler could do was stare. Beautiful pitch, two away.
1: The MLB All-Star ballot is officially live. Go to mariners.com/vote to cast your ballots daily and send your favorite players to the Midsummer Classic in Philadelphia. You can vote five times per day. 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
0: Here's Zach Short. The pitch is high. The shortstop.
1: Perfect.
0: Yeah, it has to be, I guess. Here's the offer. Swung on and missed as the bat goes flying into the netting above the third base dugout. That one gets away.
1: Serious distance
0: wow.
1: On that one.
0: He did. He gets the bat back from the bat boy. Torkelson is on deck. He hands him the pine tar. Here, why don't you take some of this?
1: Trust me, you need this.
0: One ball, one strike on Short. 4-3 Mariners, bottom of the eighth. Pizzardo deals. Touch below the knees. Short did not start this game. Cole Keith did. He was pinch hit for by Jones, and now Short in this spot in the order. Batting 188 on the year. The pitch. Swung on, ripped, but foul. So, two balls, two strikes. Lizardo one strike away from a 1-2-3 eighth. Which would be very different than the last two innings. The Tigers have had a ton of traffic. Left the bases loaded in the sixth. Left the tying run in the seventh after scoring twice. Mariners have had to work very hard the last two innings. The 2-2. It's low. Did he go? Did not. Checked his swing on a sweeper. So full count, three balls, two strikes. With Torkelson looming on deck. The 3-2. Swung on sky to left center field. Playable. Julio over in the gap. He's calling for it. He wants it. He takes it. That's the out. A 1-2-3 inning for Pizzardo. A zero on the board as we head to the ninth. Mariners leading 4-3 over the Tigers. Back with more after this.
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0: We got a close one, 4-3. Mariners with the lead. We go to the ninth. Josh Naylor will lead things off. Will Vest will take over for the Tigers. It's been a struggle for Vest, a 6.86 ERA. So it's good stuff. Let's see what happens here. The Mariners could use a run or two of insurance. Here's the pitch to Naylor. Swung on, fouled straight back. Naylor, an RBI double in the sixth that broke the tie at the time. It was a 1-1 game. Mariners led 4-1. Tigers scored a couple in the seventh inning. That's where we stand, 4-3. Vest, his pitch. Swung on, a missed. Went whirling around on a changeup. Vest, the former Mariner, at the time known for that changeup, brings the glove to the chest, the pitch. Chopped foul, that was off of Naylor's foot. Mariners take on Baltimore tomorrow, 3:35 first pitch. Emerson Hancock takes the ball for the Mariners. It's TBA for Baltimore. It's Chris Bassett's spot, but he had a back issue his last start, so it may be Bassett, it may not be. Naylor's walked off the hurt, back in the box, no balls, two strikes. And now time taken.
1: Yeah, he's still limping a little. No. I do not think that, it looks like a cramp maybe. He was extending that leg like maybe it cramped on him.
0: Yeah, you're right about that. Training staff comes out, Dan Wilson as well. Mariners playing this game without JP, of course.
1: It's my new friend Taylor out there, the trainer.
0: Yeah, you are playing hurt as well, which we should mention. You had to go to Taylor this morning.
1: Yes. I very likely have a broken pinky.
0: Yeah. I like you. You went to Taylor and you said, hey, I just want to make sure I didn't break my pinky. And he replied, I think you broke your pinky.
1: Yes. And I want to point out, this is not a blown Achilles or a torn bicep that has happened before.
0: That's true.
1: To some Mariners broadcasters.
0: Yeah, you've been playing hurt all day.
1: Yes. If you watched Mariners TV earlier today and saw the activities last night, that is what is responsible.
0: The 0-2 is outside. What's it called?
1: Foaling.
0: Foaling.
1: It has nothing to do with horses.
0: Here's the 1-2. Swung on, line drive, base hit, left field. He beats the shift. Ball scooped up by Green, and Naylor has a base hit.
1: Bowling and football combined.
0: Okay.
1: No tackles, but I got hit with an errant football.
0: So pins, and you throw a football at pins.
1: At pins on either side of the alley. And you can play defense.
0: So you broke your pinky when you were tackled.
1: Yes, that's the story.
0: Here's a Rosarena. Mariners up 1-9th inning. The pitch. That's a strike. Were you hit by a stray football?
1: From the lane next to us. Didn't even see it coming. Ryan Roland Smith played, and that was terrifying. I'm just going to say that.
0: Wow, yeah. Naylor takes off. Vest spins around, throws to second base, the slide, the tag, and Naylor is out. He got tangled up with those Kent Street, too. The umpire comes racing over to just check to make sure the situation is fine, but Naylor thrown out. He just got going too far ahead. Dan Wilson out to say that there should have been a balk. You can hear last saying he stepped off. So now the base is empty with one down. Randy Batts on an 0-1 count. The pitch. And that hits him. So Randy has reached three times as he gets hit. Barely. That's the kind of hit-by-pitch you take. He looks to the dugout and just waves everybody off. I think it just grazed the guard. Here's Luke Raley. Luke's been productive. 2-for-3. Also a sacrifice bunt. Mariners looking for insurance. 4-3, top of the ninth. Randy, nice lead at first base. The pitch. That's in there. Actually, it was out of there. It was off the plate. Neither team with an ABS challenge left. Throw to first base. Randy back to the bag. Rosarena leads the Mariners. 18 steals. Here comes the 0-1. Swung on a miss. The throw back through to first base, and Randy nearly thrown out. Randy bluffed like he was going to go, race back to first, and he is still on the ground. And I think the Tigers want to look at this. The tag was there first, but did he rush the tag against Rosarena? That's a tough angle to tell. It's close, though.
1: Randy watching it on the big screen, just still reclined from the original slide back to the bag.
0: Yeah, he's just hanging out like he's in a park.
1: It's like he's
0: on a sunny day.
1: Watching the birds. In his yellow shoes.
0: In his yellow shoes, yeah.
1: And gold gloves.
0: Just hanging out. This is really close. I think they might have it.
1: Yeah, it looked like his hand was over the bag
0: when
1: the tag was made.
0: I think Randy's going to be called out.
9: The call's been overturned. The runner's out. Detroit is in.
0: Well, this hasn't been the best base running inning for the Mariners. Had two guys reach, one caught stealing, one picked off.
1: A little over eager there.
0: Yeah.
1: Although another run would be nice.
0: The 0-2 to Raley. Strike three. I guess not this time. Well, Andres Munoz has one run to work with. We go to the bottom of the ninth. Mariners trying to win their fourth series in a row. 4-3, Mariners the lead on the NC Machinery Mariners Radio Network.
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0: Bottom of the ninth inning. Mariners leading 4-3 over the Tigers. Andres Munoz on to try and close this down against Detroit. Bottom third of the order. Spencer Torkelson will start things for the Tigers. 9 home runs on the season. He's had 2 30-plus home run seasons in his career. Victor Robles is in the game. He's playing right field now for the Mariners. Munoz ready. Here's his pitch. That's in there. 99. A firm fastball. He gets ahead. Torkelson singled last time. Munoz straightens up. The 0-1. Swung on. Popped up a mile high into the blue sky on the infield. Emerson. He's in near the grass, reaches up. He makes the catch. One away.
1: First out so critical for Munoz. He has not pitched since June 1st. That was game one against the Mets. Now, the good thing with Munoz is he does get off the mound every day. Most relievers don't do that. He just likes to get the feel for it every day.
0: McKinstry bats. Here's the pitch. Outside, 99 again. Good fastball, but off the plate. One ball, no strikes. McKinstry, then Perez. Kerry Carpenter was the leadoff man. He's out of the game. Veerling after that. The 1-0. In there. Another good fastball. He's firing heaters. 99, top of the zone. One ball, one strike. Munoz straightens up. The 1-1. It overthrows that. 99 off the plate. 2-1. This is interesting.
1: Yeah, they like him throwing sliders. He's throwing all fastballs right now.
0: See what he comes back with here. 2 balls, 1 strike. The pitch. Just misses at 100 off the plate. 3 balls, 1 strike to McKinstry. One out. Ninth inning. Mariners up 4-3. Munoz delivers. Inside at 101. Ball four. And the Tigers have the tying run at first, the go-ahead run at the plate, and Wenzel Perez. Perez has 2 hits, including the 2 RBI triple in the 7th. He was left stranded at third base. Gabe Spire came on with no outs, retired the next 3. Batting from the left side, the pitch. Inside, another fastball as he missed his spot. Good velo, but can't find the zone. Tying run at first base, 1 out. The pitch. Slider, low. Two balls and no strikes. Trying to find that command. McKinstry is lead at first base. The pitch. Not close. 100 on the fastball, but well outside. 3-0. You'd have to imagine Perez taking all the way here. Munoz, the 3-0. In there. That's a strike. 1-1 at the fastball. Andres is set. The 3-1. Outside, ball four. Perez tosses the bat away. And now the Tigers have the tying run and the go-ahead run aboard. Top of the order, here's Vierling.
1: He's thrown 12 pitches, one slider, 11 fastballs.
0: That's something we see very often.
1: No, I mean, the velocity is there, but the slider is the pitch that they like him to lean on a little bit more.
0: The entire infield surrounding Munoz. It looks like Naylor gave him a good pep talk.
1: That's what that is usually about, to get him pumped up, to get him a little bit of fire in him when he is on the hill.
0: So here's Vierling. Right-handed hitter against Munoz. Runners at first and second, one out. Mariners up by one. Mariners two outs away from victory. We'll see what Munoz goes to here. Glove at the chest. Here's the pitch. Inside almost hits him. Another fastball. This one at 100. The two-seam. Vierling calls time.
1: It's probably not a very comfortable at bat right now for him.
0: Absolutely. One ball, no strikes. Runners at first and second. The pitch. A slider that almost gets away. Breda had to go to a backhand and keep it in front. 2-0. Munoz struggling to find the zone here. The 2-0. Strike at 100. Just clipping the corner. 2-1. Vierling was taking. Two balls, one strike. Two on, one out. Mariners up one, ninth inning. The pitch. In there, that's a strike, 99 over the outside corner. Two balls, two strikes. Munoz trying to punch him out right here. Two balls, two strikes. Munoz ready, deals. Swung on, ground ball to third base, charging. Wisdom has it, only play to first. Throws it to first in time to get the out. There's two away. Runners move up, so now runners at second and third. And here's Kevin McGonigal. McGonigal has homered, he has walked. The young star for the Tigers. Munoz. Trying to hand Mariners the victory here. 4-3 Mariners, bottom of the ninth. Runners at second and third. Fans in Detroit on their feet in the sunshine. Munoz, the pitch. It's wide. Went slider and missed. 1-0. Munoz from the chest, the pitch. Swung on line drive. It's off the glove of Cole Young. It's into right field. It's a hit. Here comes the winning run around third. Perez scores, and the Tigers have walked off the Mariners 5-4. Just off the glove of Cole Young. And the Tigers win the game. They win the series as Kevin McGonigal walks it off for Detroit. Heartbreak for the Mariners.
1: That could not have been closer. That was just off the glove. Munoz walked off the field. He was actually falling off the mound towards the Tigers dugout, shaking his head, clearly frustrating. He walked down the steps straight into the tunnel.
0: For the Tigers. Frustrating loss for the Mariners. We'll come back with more right after this on the NC Machinery Mariners Radio Network.
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0: Well, this one stings. 5-4, Tigers grab the win. They walk off the Mariners. Gary Hill, Shannon Dreher back with you. And Shannon, this is a tough one. The Mariners played a really good game. Castillo was excellent on the mound. It's just not a good outing for Munoz as the two walks come back to bite him.
1: Yeah, so many positives in this game and just such a bitter taste in the mouth at the end. With Munoz, you have to wonder if rust came into play, as he hadn't pitched in over a week at this point. We are scratching our head at why he was throwing so many fastballs. It was certainly live, but just did not have command of that. When he went to the slider, the couple of times he did not have command of that either. You could clearly see the frustration on his face and just the body language as he left the field and went straight into the clubhouse. And unfortunately, that's going to have to be the takeaway from this. There should be some concern there right now.
0: Yeah, and you know, so much work to get to that point, too, with the lead, with Gabe Spire, everything he did. It was a pretty good offensive day, although there were some mistakes on that side, too, especially in the ninth, that as you talked about. You know, a time where you really needed insurance, and they kind of ran themselves out of insurance, but this is a tough one.
18: Yeah, that top of the ninth was ugly. It's not often that a pitcher allows the first two batters to reach and yet faces the minimum.
0: Yes.
18: Which is what happened with Will Vest there in the ninth inning. That was less than ideal. This was also something else that impacted this game was Matt Brash was clearly unavailable.
0: Yeah.
18: And if Brash was available, then Criswell's not pitching. And then Bizzardo pitches for Criswell. And then Brash pitches where Bizzardo was. So but that's the way it is. That's the baseball calendar. And Brash needed a day. But you have to play the cards you're dealt if you're Dan Wilson. And, man, you just... This ballpark has had some tough moments for the Mariners in recent years. And I know the Mariners obviously got the Tigers in the postseason last year, but when you come here, and maybe the postseason is part of it, there's just been some kind of wonky things that have happened here, and you can add today to the list.
0: It hurts, too, because then it would have been another series win. It would have felt like everything is still cooking right along. It would have been a great series win to get. And you know, you mentioned the challenges. And those challenges with the bullpen will continue without an off day for a while. This is going to be tricky.
1: And, you know, I was thinking about that, too, as they got into the sixth inning. I think it's going to hit a little bit sooner. We've seen good starting pitching performances, but it'll only take a little bit to get you into a situation right now because you don't have those days off and because you are going with a six-man rotation. And we'll go ahead and talk about that in that Luis Castillo, you know, followed up what Bryce Miller did with a brilliant outing. We're going to see, I think, some shuttling going on because it's going to be tough to keep them on the rest that they need to get out there and with the arms that you have to stay away from. So you know, it's something that they can manage, but one of the things are

0: It's, you know, tough when you go to away from the starters early in games.
1: Tell you what, both these teams feel really good about their 20 and 21-year-old rookie.
2: Yeah.
1: And this was a series that showcased them both pretty well. And this was McGonigal's day, the home run plus the game winner. He's going to be good for a long time for the Tigers. And obviously the Mariners firmly believe that Cole Emerson will be good for a long time for the Mariners. But those two guys will be seeing each other in this league for nearly a decade to come.
2: That game winner, by the way, was 99 on the corner that he took. That was
1: up for a lefty. That's impressive.
2: That was impressive. 5-4. Mariners walked off against the Tigers. We'll come back with more right after this.
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2: 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Quite a few guys with good days. Rayleigh, a couple of hits, including a double. Naylor had 2 hits as well. Cole Young had 2 hits. He drove in a run. Julio scored a couple times. He reached base twice. So Rosarena was aboard 3 times as well for the Mariners. A lot of traffic, 4 runs to show for it. Castillo 5 2/3, 1 earned run allowed, but Andrés Muñoz coughs up 2 runs in the 9th after walking 2, and the Tigers claim victory here against the Mariners, 5-4 the final. We'll come back, we'll get you ready for the postgame show and talk about what's next for the M's right after this.
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2: Well, the Mariners walked off by the Tigers 5-4. Mariners will look to recover. They don't have much time as they'll play Baltimore tomorrow. 3:35 first pitch. Emerson Hancock will take the ball for the Mariners. 3:35 on Tuesday as well. 3:35 on Wednesday. And the series wraps up with a 4:05 first pitch on Thursday against Baltimore before the Mariners head to Washington. As we head to the postgame show with Mike Lefkoe. Lefkoe, this was a tough one today for the Mariners.
13: Gary, yeah, I don't really have anything else to kind of add to that. Unfortunately, I do have to add to that for the next hour.
2: You probably will need to add something.
13: We'll figure out ways to kind of talk about this one. But yeah, you and Shannon kind of summed it up there. Really rough way to end what had been a promising series. But Gary, I'll take it from here and safe travels.
2: Thanks,
13: we will talk to you in Baltimore.
2: Appreciate that.
13: All right. Well, there is the broadcast. You heard from Gary and Shannon. We do have a lot to get to on the postgame show. We'll step aside and come back with our postgame coverage here on the NC Machinery Mariners Radio Network.
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18: Got him! A wicked slider! Munoz lets out a yell!
15: Mariners postgame starts now.
13: Well, Mariners lose 5-4. The series win streak comes to an end in a tough way. It was a game where it looked like the Mariners had it in hand. They had clawed out some runs, had a lead. The Tigers fought back, and they win 5-4. They walk off the Mariners to take the series. Mike Lefko with you from the Western Washington Toyota broadcast booth. We'll get right to the highlights here in a game that looked like it would be tough to score runs on either pitcher. Both were dealing, and then the offenses started to come to life in the third inning. Colt Emerson led off with a double, got back to the top of the order, and Cole Young wasted no time getting the M's on the board.
18: Infield playing in. Here's the pitch. Swung on, roped into right field. It's a base hit, and the Mariners are on the board. Colt Emerson scores, and Cole Young drives in the Mariners' first run. 1-0 Mariners.
13: How about the legend of Cole Young continuing to grow each game, and in a large part, not just offensively, but primarily because of terrific defensive plays that he continues to make look routine.
18: Here's the pitch. Swung on, ground ball that hops over Castillo on the back end. Young has it, throws off balance, a stretch by Naylor. He has the toe on first. What a play. Paint that one gold. Tremendous play by Cole Young. Brilliant.
13: Yeah, that came at a huge moment, too. Right after the Tigers' leadoff home run in the fourth, the game was tied 1-1. Seemed to settle Castillo down, and the Mariners as well. And after Julio singled and reached second on an error to begin the sixth, the offense took advantage for the M's.
18: The pitch to the Canadian. Swung on, bounding ball down the first baseline. It's a fair ball. It's off the glove of Torkelson. It hits the sidewall. Julio scores. The Mariners have the lead. Josh Naylor into second base. It's an RBI double for Naylor. 2-1. Mariners with the lead. Cue the boos here in Detroit.
13: Well, the 6th, 7th, and then 9th became very adventurous for both sides. Yeah, Naylor kind of leaving a mark there. I don't think the Tigers fans were too fond of him after a very productive weekend, and he had some memorable moments there. But at that point, put the Mariners up 2-1. That was the end for Jack Flaherty. And with a lefty on the mound, the Tigers intentionally walked Patrick Wisdom to load the bases. Go to that lefty-on-lefty matchup against the rookie, Colt Emerson.
18: Two balls, two strikes. Here's the pitch to Colt. That hits him. It hits him and drives in a run. The Mariners lead 3-1. That's one way to do it. Colt Emerson drives in a run with the bases loaded.
13: Yeah, how about the things that Colt Emerson has done already this season? He had that extra base hit, his 10th of his 15 hits. Then he has a strong plate appearance there to bring in the run. So 3-1 at that point. That two-run lead was critical because it got a little hairy in the bottom of the inning. Castillo was pulled after a one-out walk and 100 pitches. Jose Ferrer, on the wrong end of some ABS challenges or a lack thereof, walked two more to load the bases. He was able to get out of that high-wire act unscathed. And then the Mariners continued to add on. After Julio walked, he stole second and third before a Rosarena brought in another run.
18: Here comes the pitch to Randy. Swung on, line drive right field. It's a base hit. Julio scores from third. Randy drives in another run. The Mariners add one more. It is 4-1. Mariners in the seventh. Randy Arozarena continues to sizzle for the Mariners.
13: Yeah, the Mariners needed all of those runs to that point, and then the offense went silent. We'll certainly dive into that throughout postgame. But in the seventh, the Tigers started their rally. They went single, single, triple to start the seventh. With a tying run at third and no outs, enter Gabe Spire. Got a ground out on a nice play from Patrick Wisdom, a shallow fly out to left, and then one final out to strand what would have been the tying run at third.
18: Spire, the 2-2. Swung on and missed, the high heater upstairs. Gleyber Torres swings through, and Gabe Spire is Houdini. Somehow, some way, gets out of the seventh, and the Mariners still have the lead, 4-3. Magnificence from Gabe Spire. You can't ask for any more than that.
13: Spire was brilliant. Unfortunately, that work undone in the ninth. Some base running errors in the top of the inning, and then the Tigers get to Andrés Muñoz in the ninth. A couple of one-out walks, a ground out, pushes two in scoring position, and then the rookie, Kevin McGonigal, who already had the home run of the game, hits a hard hit liner out into right field. Both runs come in to score, and the Tigers inexplicably walk off the Mariners 5-4 to take the series. We will continue our postgame coverage. A lot still to get to. We're going to go down to the clubhouse and hear from Dan Wilson and a few other Mariners as well. Dive into some of the questions now the Mariners have with their pitching staff, certainly in the bullpen. Another one-run loss. They have played so many one-run games this season. 10-13, though, in one-run games, and all these close games loom large. And with the bullpen, something that Gary and Shannon talked about as well, the six-man rotation, even an outing where Luis Castillo was impressive, he doesn't complete the six, so you need the bullpen to come in and get some clutch outs, okay? They did that until the ninth, but now all of those guys are used. We saw that Matt Brash wasn't available, and you have this stretch still, seven more games in a row. There will be a lot of questions for the Mariners as they pack up from Detroit and move on to Baltimore. Try to dive into plenty of those here as we continue on the NC Machinery Mariners Radio Network.
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2: infield playing in. Here's the pitch. Swung on, roped into right field. It's a base hit, and the Mariners are on the board. Colt Emerson scores, and Cole Young drives in the Mariners' first run. 1-0 Mariners.
13: Really nice start for the top of the order. Mike Lefko back with you on the Alaska Airlines Mariners postgame show. Yeah, a lot of what the Mariners did well offensively, and certainly pitching-wise, until the end of the game is going to get overshadowed. And it's kind of a shame because Cole Young batting at the top of the order in place of J.P. Crawford, who missed his second straight game with a finger injury. So we'll monitor that situation because the Mariners could certainly use a guy like Crawford back at the top of the order. But Young did a great job. 2-for-5, drove in the run, as you heard there. And the top of the order for the Mariners, the top chunk of that order, the top five today, Young, Julio, Naylor, Arozarena, and Rayleigh, combined for 8 of the 11 hits. Now, Colt Emerson had a huge one there down at the bottom of the order. The Mariners get 11 hits. The difference in this game, though, the extra base hits for the Tigers. They had a triple from Wenzel Perez. That drove in 2 runs. And then the home run from Kevin McGonigal. Solo shot there, but still, the Tigers, their 5 runs, 3 of them come on extra base hits. The Mariners have 11 hits, but only 3 of them were extra base hits. They were all doubles, no home runs for such a team that is reliant on the home run. And at this point, it looked like, you know, hey, you weren't going to need the home run. They had built out to a 4-1 lead, but you can see why those extra base hits with guys on base are so impactful. The Mariners just couldn't get that big swing at times. Strange stat, but they fall to 4-16 when they don't homer in a game. So for a team that is so offensively weighted toward the long ball, that loomed large today, the fact that all those hits came at a time where, yeah, they got some production, they got some runs, they did scratch out some key innings, and it looked like it would be enough. But if you're looking to pinpoint one thing offensively why the Tigers still were able to get back in this one, it was the extra base hits from them and then the hits late in the game in that ninth inning. So heartbreaking loss for the Mariners. They dropped the series 5-4 to the Tigers. They dropped the game 5-4 to the Tigers, and they lose the series. We'll hear from Dan Wilson now after this one.
0: Yeah, tough way to lose a series. You know, the walk-offs are always difficult. I thought Louis threw the ball extremely well again today. The way he mixed, you know, the heater was outstanding. I thought both his heaters were outstanding, and threw some good changeups. Slider was working. I thought, you know, had things well under control. Really kept them pretty quiet there for the time he was out there. Allowed our offense to get going a little bit, and they did. Getting some runs early was big. Being able to add on there towards the end, get that fourth run was huge. And then the bullpen, you know, I thought that threw the ball well. We just gave up a couple there at the end. It's tough there when you lose that kind of a game. But, the guys, I thought, fought extremely hard today. It's a tough one to come out on the end of because they played hard.
1: Dan, what did you see that was going on with Mooney there in the ninth?
0: Yeah, it just looked like, you know, the command wasn't there, couldn't seem to find it, with the couple hitters, and you know, as we know, walks can hurt, and those two came around to hurt us, but it looked like, just having a hard time finding the command.
1: It seems like that's been an issue on and off all season for him. Earlier it was the slider, now it seems to be a little bit of trouble with the fastball. Do you have a feel for why he's not able to command as well so far this year?
0: It's going to happen from time to time. It's been a little bit since he's been out there, but sometimes that can do it. But I know he continues to keep working at it, he's been our go-to guy for a long time, and he knows how to pitch in those situations, and it's just a tough one to lose today.
3: And he almost went exclusively fastball. Was that in an effort to get that pitch, or?
0: Just trying to, find that release point, and I think things kind of go off of that, the fastball. I thought, he got the quick out really, really quickly there, the first out of the inning, and then it just seemed like he couldn't find it after that, he fought hard to get that second out, it's just a tough way to lose that one.
1: What was the thinking on going to Cooper in the seventh, maybe to go to Bizzardo there and then Brash, and then potentially Brash, or why? I guess just why was Cooper the option there?
0: I think we felt like, you know, Coop's throwing the ball well for us, and that was a good pocket for him. And, you know, we knew we had Gabe at the top, and what a job by Gabe to strand that runner at third base with nobody out. Just outstanding pitching there and gave us a chance to win.
13: There's Mariners manager Dan Wilson. After this one, Munoz certainly going to be the big talking point here. And yeah, the fastball slider usage, because the slider was so predominantly effective for him over the past few years. He goes 14 four-seamers, only four sliders, walks the two, and then the game-winning hit from Kevin Magana.

0: call. Well, that pitch was Pareto exclusively calling that pitch and Mooney not shaking him off. The Tigers are not a good fastball hitting team. So did that play into it? Did they think since Mooney had had a week off that he would be throwing hundreds and maybe that that was a way to attack them? I don't know. Or maybe it was just he was going to throw it until he got command of it. Mm-hmm. I don't know. So a lot of questions there. You know, he hadn't pitched since the first, and sometimes rust is not good. But, you know, there have been big inconsistencies there. The stuff has been there. The command has not been there, and it's something that they need to get sorted out. It's painful for Mooney. It was, you know, painful for everybody tonight. It's tough to see closers go through it. We've seen this before with a lot of closers and, you know, just not a lot of answers at this moment, but you know that they will go to work on it. First time, they'll go to work on it on the plane. They're probably already at work on it, but unfortunately, you know, we saw Mooney kind of bounce back a little bit. He's been a little bit in and out of late, but this one, there was just no command, and that is concerning.
1: And Shannon, we know that the tough part about this is there's probably a very strong mental aspect to it as well, because pure stuff-wise, Andrés Muñoz has some of the most unhittable pitches in the game. That slider is so good. And as you were saying, you know, as we kind of just try to venture a guess of what's going on with the slider, that I know he had mentioned earlier in the year he hadn't found a comfortable grip at times on that. And, you know, and then you start to speculate maybe was the grip not feeling good, so they wanted to go with the fastball, but then the fastball starts to lose its command. The problem is, as we kind of talk through this, it doesn't seem like there is an easy, just hard and fast, yes, this is the answer before he goes out there again next time.
0: No, but I mean, we've got to find out why he was doing that. Mm-hmm. I mean, even if the grip didn't feel right, you're not just going to go out there and throw nothing but four seamers, yeah. You know? And that's kind of the big mystery right there. The other thing with Muñoz is the only place that you can start him predominantly is in clean innings. That's what he's most used to. He's not a guy that you're going to move to another part of the game where he's going to come in when there is traffic on there. It's, you know, there's a lot that they have to figure out there and how you handle him. And I think first and foremost, you look at him and you look at the stuff, as you mentioned, and you look at the velocity and you think, okay, he's healthy. And that's the most important thing there. Now, how do we deal with, is there a mental aspect with this right now? Is it mechanical? What is going on out on the hill with him? Because there just has been no consistency this year. And again, it doesn't thankfully look like health is the problem.
1: Shannon, building on this and the larger story as you and Gary kind of talk through throughout the game and then quickly in that recap, is the fact that with this six-man rotation, you know, you got a good outing, a really, really great outing out of Luis Castillo, but 5 2/3, still, those are some innings for the bullpen to cover, and on the heels of a close game where it sounds like Matt Brash wasn't available, and here we go with 7 more games in a row. The Mariners play a lot of close games. What challenges do you see moving forward in trying to manage this moving over these next 7 games without an off day?
0: Well, the key is to get 6 innings. And we didn't see that in game 1 either with Wu on the hill. So all of a sudden you're starting to go into it a little bit short. You already are down the one arm. You already had one start that was 5 innings. And you also have 2 pitchers that you are still being careful with. You know, you didn't see Brash because they are still being careful with him coming off of the IL. Spire, they would like to be careful with as well. So it's, you know, almost like, I'm not going to say that you're down 2, but you do have to be careful there, which when they map this out, they've got to have the plan of what are they going to do? Who are they going to go to? And this is where things get a little messy sometimes. You know, this is where you're starting to see, perhaps we see some waiver claims here and there because options really come into play. But I think there's a little question, and there was probably little question even going in to this road trip, that at some point they would need to make a move, get a fresh arm, and hopefully the plan is set, because it's also not easy that you're already out, you know, you're all the way out in Detroit, Baltimore, and D.C. So the key again, and they saw it on the homestand, they saw it for the better part of 2 weeks, is those 6 innings. And now they've kind of missed on that in 2 of the last 3 games.
1: Shannon, unfortunately, the way this game ended kind of overshadows a lot of good balance offensively that the Mariners put up, especially that top chunk, the top 5 I was kind of mentioning. I grouped them as a chunk. I don't know how you actually officially group those together, but the top 5 in the order there, Cole Young and Julio and Naylor, Rosarena and Raley, combined for 8 of the 11 hits. And, you know, we're talking about a lineup without J.P. Crawford and Brendan Donovan and Cal Raleigh. To see that,

0: What does that say to you about the depth and balance that this lineup is showing?
1: Huge. And it's the kind of baseball that they're playing. Unfortunately, we saw the two base running mistakes in the ninth inning. That was costly. But I, you know, you love the home runs. You love the power. But ultimately, this offense is built to be able to manufacture runs and to be able to pass the baton. And the most important thing being, you've got to have multiple innings where you are able to push runs across, and it doesn't have to always be by the home run. And we're seeing that more and more. And I think that one of the big problems, and when we saw the struggles early, was that home run was missing, and they weren't doing that. We saw the reappearance of both on the home stand, and to see them doing it without key hitters in this lineup, and I think it just goes to the strength of what everybody is doing and how they are in their process and how they are trying to stick to their plans. You still, even though you're missing the names that you just mentioned, you still quite often are seeing them hit as a team and not just going up there and, you know, having just unreasonable swings, trying to put everything on their shoulders, swing for the fences, things like that. And I think that is something huge that they overcame, because it was a huge struggle at the beginning of the year when everybody was struggling, and that just put more pressure on every individual. They're past that. They have seen that they can score runs in many different ways. And the takeaway that I take from today and from this series is, even though you're missing Donovan, and even though in JP over the last couple of days in Cal Raleigh, I think the biggest key to all of this is, don't beat yourself. Don't make mistakes out there, and they should be okay. I mean, this is a game, obviously, they should have won. And, you know, you had heroics of what Gabe Spire did. It's a huge bright spot what Luis Castillo did out there, and unfortunately some mistakes, and then what we saw at the end cost you the game. And then some bad luck, too. We talked to Cole Young down at the clubhouse just briefly. That ball just went off the tip of his glove.
0: Mm.
1: You know, it's a game of inches and millimeters at that point. There's a lot of good to take away from this game. Unfortunately, it's a tough, tough pill to swallow the way that they lost it. So, you know, obviously they got to flush it, move on, go to Baltimore, and continue to see the kind of offense that we have seen from them and the ability to score runs in different ways.
0: Well, Shannon, until the game kind of changed and it looked like the Mariners were going to hold on to kind of a comfortable win, I thought the biggest post-game storyline was going to be your injury that you unveiled there late in the game. How are you doing playing, I guess, broadcasting through pain now with the broken pinky?
1: I'm not going to lie. My finger really hurts. none of it was my fault. I didn't do anything stupid. I was an innocent bystander when I got hit by a football, and I wasn't really sure. I went home, and I'm looking at it. I put it immediately in ice when it happened and woke up in the morning, and it was a bunch of different colors that didn't look good, and went and found a trainer once I got to the park, and I, you know, think, this isn't broken, is it? And he took one look at it and said the probability is very high.
0: Oh,
1: so
0: no.
1: I am splinted. Typing is a little bit of a challenge. Anything actually with my left hand is a little bit of a challenge right now, but I will persevere.
0: Do you think Mariners broadcasters should not be allowed to do activities after the Minnesota situation and now this? I'm starting to get worried.
1: Nothing compared. Those were serious injuries. I mean, this is put a splint on it and wait, you know, but I definitely could not grip a baseball right now. Well, I guess I wouldn't be gripping it with my pinky very much, but it would still hurt.
0: All right. Well, you and J.P. Crawford, certainly finger injuries that we're going to monitor. I know he missed a second straight game with that. So we'll wait and see what the latest is with J.P. There is no rest. There's a quick getaway to Baltimore. And Shannon, we'll let you get on the plane, ice that pinky some more, and then we'll hear from you tomorrow in Baltimore.
1: You got it.
0: All right. There's our Mariners insider, Shannon Dreher. Yeah, we can mention that a little bit later in postgame. We've missed that. So during the game broadcast, she revealed that they're playing a game called foaling. I guess it's you put bowling pins on what looks like a kind of a cornhole board, and you put them up there, and then you're throwing a football at the pins, trying to knock them over. And an errant football came through and broke the pinky of one Shannon Dreher. So how dare those people? How bad of a throw do you have to? That's what I want to know, too. I could spend 10 more minutes discussing that, but we have a lot more Mariners things to discuss, because it was a tough loss to the Tigers. They dropped the series after a 5-4 loss. They are on the road now, heading to Baltimore, 4 in a row against the Orioles, and then 3 more against the Nationals before an off day. So we have a lot more to break down about the pitching, how that lines up, and what the Mariners need to do to get out of this quick lose losing stretch here. They had won 3 series in a row. That snapped the series losing streak, but it's a tough series to sit with as they head on the road to Baltimore. You're listening to the Alaska Airlines Mariners postgame show, brought to you by the official airline of your Seattle Mariners. We'll come back and head down to the Mariners clubhouse one more time. This is the NC Machinery Mariners Radio Network.
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15: Here's the 0-2. Swung on and missed. High heat upstairs. McKinstry swings through. 8 up, 8 down. Fourth strikeout for Luis Castillo.
0: Really nice start from Luis Castillo in this first of the six-man rotation for the Mariners, and the first time that we had seen him kind of get his own

0: outing, if you will, since Bryce Miller returned off the IL. Castillo and Miller had infamously alternated back and forth a few times. Now Castillo unleashed on his own, and he turns in his best start since the opener. Back in his very first start of the season, back on March 30th, went 6 shutout innings against the Yankees, allowed just 3 hits. This afternoon, against the Tigers, he was fantastic. He had that one little blip, and that was a solo home run to Kevin McGonigal. Outside of that, 5 2/3, 2 hits, strikes out 5, and walks 1. As you heard Gary there, retired the first 8 batters of the game, and kind of dealing with the logistics of what the 6-man rotation will entail. As Shannon was kind of breaking it down with me, the Mariners are going to need innings, and the Tigers did a pretty good job driving up the pitch count early on Castillo, a 10-pitch at-bat to start the game. And then the 9-hole hitter, Wenzel Perez, had a 9-pitch at-bat before he got a base hit. So all those long pitch counts eventually caused Castillo to get to 100 pitches, and when he walked a guy in the 6th, that was it. And then we saw the maneuvering that's going to have to be done with the high-leverage arms in back-to-back close games, where Bryce Miller gives you 6 innings yesterday, but it was still not within reach yet. So some guys came in, Brash pitched, he was not available today. You needed Ferrer, Criswell, Spire, Bizardo, and then Munoz, and now you're going to turn into 7 straight. So that will be the big question that looms for the Mariners, the starting pitching moving forward, and kind of needing a little bit more from your starters, needing to go 6 innings almost every time out there. They've shown they're capable, but also we see what happens when they are very close games and you have the bullpen that's going to be on the hook maybe the majority of these remaining 7. That will be the storyline moving forward. But today for Luis Castillo, he was terrific, and he broke down his outing after the game.
1: You seem like you felt pretty good out there today.
2: Te dice que te miraste un poco muy bien allá.
3: Sí, sí, trabajando perfectamente, con buena comunicación con el catch, y gracias a Dios tuvimos buena actuación.
2: Yeah, you know, obviously working kind of in sync, having a lot of conversation with the catcher, and you know, thank God we were going to have a good outing today.
4: What? Feel any different today going through your normal routine and knowing that you had as long as you wanted to stay in there, as long as you could stay in there?
2: Te sientes un poco diferente, obviamente es por tu rutina natural o normal, y luego sabiendo que pues te podías quedar allá afuera a lo largo que querías.
3: No, nada diferente. 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
2: Yeah, you know, nothing different. You know, same routine, same workout that I've been doing, so thank God, you know, we were able to go out there and, you know, just move forward and let's go continue and get on top.
4: It looked like a little bit more fastball changeup combo today. Why did you feel like that was the best way to sort of try and keep them off balance?
2: Se parecía que era mucha combinación, ¿no?, entre la recta y el cambio. ¿Por qué crees que esa combinación fue la que más efectiva, pues, no, de hoy?
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2: Yeah, you know, I think starting the game we realized that those were some of the two pitches that were, you know, probably the best that we had, so we started using those a little more throughout the game, and you know, I think that's why we use those combinations of getting these guys out.
4: You seemed like Dan had a few words for you when he came out to get you, I guess. What was he saying to you in that moment?
2: Parecía que Dan te dijo algunas cosas cuando salió contigo a la lomita. ¿Qué fue lo que te dijo cuando se acercó?
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2: Yeah, you know, I kind of looked around and I was like, and I said, yeah, I kind of asked, you know, are you really going to take me out? So I looked around, I told my catcher, I told first baseman, like, can you guys believe it? And they were both like, you know, calm, like, it's all right, you know, you did a good job. Yeah, you did a good job and you got to the lot, or as far as you could in the game.
0: There's Luis Castillo and Mariners translator Freddy Llanos after this one. Yeah, whether it was that motivation or something just clicking for Castillo, we have seen both Bryce Miller and Luis Castillo since that piggyback situation really pitch well in Castillo today in his outing. 5 2/3. Fastball velocity was up on both the four-seamer and the sinker. Touched 97 on both those pitches. Went heavy four-seamer, as he usually does. 49 of his 100 pitches were the four-seamer. All five strikeouts came on that pitch. The slider, the spin rate was up on that. So all of his pitches really look sharp. It was just that one slider that got in a little bit. And Kevin McGonigal put a nice swing on the baseball. There's a reason why that Tigers rookie is one of the favorites to win the AL MVP. And we saw in this game two terrific young rookies. The future of baseball, incredibly bright with all these middle infielders getting these big contracts. McGonigal and Colt Emerson was well talked about this series, the connection that those two have. And soon to be the faces over the next few years of their respective franchises and part of young cores that are building. But McGonigal put a good swing into it, and unfortunately, he had the decisive swing in this game, giving the Tigers the 5-4 win over the Mariners. So for the Mariners now, they turn the page to the Orioles. We'll come back and break down that series and also get you updated on what was kind of a tough weekend for the M's around the AL West. All that coming up as our post-game coverage continues on the NC Machinery Mariners Radio Network.
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2: The pitch to the Canadian. Swung on, bounding ball down the first baseline. It's a fair ball. It's off the glove of Torkelson. It hits the sidewall. Julio scores. The Mariners have the lead. Josh Naylor into second base. It's an RBI double for Naylor. 2-1. Mariners with the lead. Cue the booze here in Detroit.
3: What an interesting series it was for Josh Naylor. Had that big swing there. Comes up with a really nice game today, 2-for-5, scores a run, drives in that run there. The problem in that top of the ninth inning as well, though, is that Naylor and Arozarena, who were so productive, especially this whole series, and were on base a lot today, a little bit of sloppy base running led to both of them getting cut down on the bases, and that, of course, loomed very large. Heading to the bottom of the ninth inning with the Mariners holding on to the one-run lead, it didn't hold up. The Tigers go on to win. The Mariners drop the series, and they fall to 34-32 on the season. Before we get to a look at scores around baseball, the biggest interest for these two teams, the Mariners and the Tigers, are probably not at other scores happening around the league, but in rehab assignments down at their affiliates, because both Cal Raleigh and Tarek Skubal are rehabbing today down in High A. Now, Skubal pitched earlier today. The Tigers are hoping that he'll just need this one start and they'll get him back in the rotation. He made a High A start at High A, West Michigan. Can you imagine waking up if you're the opponent? I think they're playing Dayton, the High A affiliate of the Reds. And you're like, all right, we're going to play Western Michigan or West Michigan. We're going to face Tarek Skubal. And they didn't have much luck. Skubal struck out the first two batters of the game, got 6 strikeouts in 5 innings. He allowed just 2 hits in 54 pitches. A little bit later today, 4:05 first pitch up in Everett, Cal Raleigh is going to make his first rehab appearance. The timeline a little bit more uncertain. Cal is set to make the rehab appearance today in Everett. Then he will go to Tacoma for the rest of the week. It's an off day tomorrow in AAA, so Cal will be there Tuesday through, I assume, Sunday. The plan was to reassess at the end of this upcoming week, whether that's Saturday or Sunday. If it is after Sunday, the Mariners will reassess and see what needs to happen with Cal Raleigh. But great news that he is back playing in competitive baseball. His first rehab assignment coming up. He is batting third in the Everett lineup and DHing, and that game has been sold out since they announced it. There are videos now coming out of Everett. Lines just... ton of line, hour and a half, 2 hours before first pitch, a line stretching all the way out towards who knows where, as long as it can possibly go for the eye can see. But needless to say, a lot of excitement to see Cal Raleigh back there in Everett. He made his professional career start there in Everett for the Mariners, and he returns for just one game. So that's going to be a popular event. 4:05 first pitch. We'll all be monitoring what Cal Raleigh does later this afternoon. All right, now time for the Chevy Silverado scoreboard and some scores around Major League Baseball. The concerning thing for the Mariners is that the Rangers, they are hot. They have won 3 straight series. They blanked the Guardians today 10-0 to win their 3rd straight series. That was a rubber match. They outhit Cleveland 16-6. The Rangers now are 32-33. They've crept within a game and a half of the Mariners. These teams will still meet a couple more times this season. That is a team to watch in the AL West. The A's salvaged the series against the Astros. Houston had won the first two in that series. Athletics blank them this afternoon. 5-0 win over Houston. The Astros fall to 30-37. The A's are still in third place at 31-34, but it's still a little congested there in the AL West. Mariners sit atop the division, but they are 34-32, and the Rangers and A's are lurking. All right, the next team up for the M's is the Orioles, and the Orioles... they've been kind of hot, but then they just lost the series. They had won 5 of 7 before today's rubber match against the Blue Jays. They dropped this one 6-4. Who knows what you really can expect? We'll dive into the pitching matchup coming up next in postgame. But it's an Orioles team that hasn't played well. They have a lineup filled with talent. Not sure what to expect in a ballpark that has been tough at times for the Mariners, but they did lose the rubber game to the Blue Jays. And then one interesting result, especially looking in this AL race, the best team in baseball, certainly the best team for most of the year in the American League, the Rays, They lose to the Marlins 4-1. They drop the series in Miami. Tampa, after surging in front with such a terrific record, they've lost 5 of 6, and they're now tied with the Yankees in the AL East. And the Yankees are going to be without Aaron Judge for a significant portion of time. The AL East is in flux. The AL Central is a strange one. The Guardians are 37-30. Outside of that, no one else above 500. Well, the White Sox are above 500, 34-31, and then Twins, Tigers, and Royals are well below 500. But that AL Central has given the Mariners fits this season. Not sure really what to expect in the American League this season. Well, whether tackling the trails or this weekend's chores, Chevy Silverado and Silverado HD were built to take on the Northwest. We'll come back, put the wraps on this one, and then look ahead to that 4-game series against the Orioles. That's next here on the NC Machinery Mariners Radio Network.
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3: Spire, the 2-2.
2: Swung on and missed the high heater upstairs. Gleyber Torres swings through, and Gabe Spire is Houdini. Somehow, some way, gets out of the seventh, and the Mariners still have the lead, 4-3. Magnificence from Gabe Spire. You can't ask for any more than that.
3: Another one of those bright spots today, pitching-wise. Luis Castillo was terrific. Gabe Spire works out of that jam. A runner at third, no outs, gets through it unscathed. Since returning from the IL, Spire has made 5 appearances, 4 1/3 innings. He has allowed just one hit. That came yesterday. Struck out 5 and walked only 1. He also hit a batter in his very first start back, very first appearance back. But Spire has been absolute nails and showed it there today. Unfortunately, the Tigers strung together a rally in the ninth. They go on to win 5-4. They take the series. Probably one of those situations where it's good that you have baseball right away. The Mariners get right back to it. No off day. Not a lot of time to think about this. They're on their way to Baltimore right now and have an evening start out there in Baltimore, but an early afternoon start here, and that'll be the case all week in the Baltimore series. 3 straight games coming up, 3:35 first pitches, and then a 4:05 first pitch. Ironically, the latest start is on the getaway day, but it's a quick trip, Baltimore to D.C., so not too much in concern of travel-wise. But you have Monday, tomorrow at 3:35, first pitch. We'll be on the air with pregame coverage at 2:30. Emerson Hancock goes for the Mariners. The next starters for the M's, Hancock, Gilbert, Kirby, and Wu. On the other side in this 4-game series, the Orioles have not announced their starter tomorrow. That is still to be determined. They have a lefty going on Tuesday, Trevor Rogers. On Wednesday, Brandon Young, a right-hander. And then on Thursday, another right-hander, Kyle Bradish. So that will be the pitching matchup for the Mariners and the Orioles. And that does it for our broadcast today. Some thanks to give out. A tough one for the Mariners, but always great work from this crew, our broadcast producer, our network studio producer, Brady Robick. And for the broadcast crew of Gary Hill Jr. and Shannon Dreyer, I'm Mike Lefko. Thanks for listening, and have a great rest of the day.
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22: I'm Ed Benkin. We start with baseball coming up on ESPN Radio in about 90 minutes. We'll have coverage of the Cubs and Tigers as they play the rubber game of their three-game series. Games in progress. The Angels trying to avoid a sweep in the hands of the Dodgers. They lead L.A. 6-1 as they play in the bottom of the fifth. Bottom of the sixth, Mets on top of the Padres 6-2. Diamondbacks are just going final. They beat the Nationals 5-1. And the Brewers top the Rockies 12-4. Earlier today, the Tigers walked it off against the Mariners.
23: And the man at second, the winning run. 1-0. McGonigal, line drive! Off the glove of Cole Young and a leap! Perez coming home! He will score! Kevin McGonigal delivers a walk-off! Two-run single in the bottom of the ninth inning!
22: That call from 97-1, the ticket is Detroit rallies to beat Seattle by a count of 5-4. Meanwhile, the College World Series, one-game final from earlier today. North Carolina with a walk-off beat USC 4-3 as the Tar Heels advance in the Super Regionals. Right now, the seventh on ESPN2, Alabama leads St. John's 3-2. And earlier, Georgia defeated Mississippi State 11-9. Coming up later tonight on ESPN, it'll be Texas taking on Oregon. It's an off night in the NBA Finals. They resume tomorrow in New York with Game 3 between the Knicks and the Spurs on ESPN Radio. According to ESPN, Shams Charania, the 76ers have promoted Jameer Nelson to the team's vice president of basketball operations. The team also says Elton Brand will not return as general manager, but will remain with the organization.
24: Hey, it's Evan Cohen. Coming up Monday, we'll continue to react to the NBA Finals, the Stanley Cup, and get you ready for the World Cup, which kicks off Thursday. It's on Sportsmanlike, 6 a.m. Eastern, right here on ESPN Radio, ESPN2, and ESPNU.

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1: Wemby rises. His shot's no good. Rebound Knicks. Game's over.
2: And you know, the grit, the resiliency, New York City showed up, the fans showed up, the energy showed up, and we found a way to get it done.
1: Lucky 13 for the Knicks. Their 13th straight win has given New York a 2-0 lead, and they're headed to Madison Square Garden for the next two.
3: It's how it has to be. 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
0: Game three is Monday at Madison Square Garden.
4: You win game three, you win game four. Not only do you capture a championship, you do it in New York City. 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
5: We needed to win that game. 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
6: We're going to go into game three. 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

0: 2 hours down, more to go here. ESPN Radio, ESPN App, Sirius XM Channel 80. This is Prime Time. You know, Andre Snellings, I am a Bostonian. I'm Adam Kaufman. And, you know, like once, twice, sure. But I think producer Nick playing this song a third time in this show is malicious. It's malicious behavior. It's intentional. It's the disrespect is what I feel.
1: Well, maybe if the Red Sox won today, and I wouldn't play it, but hey, the Yankees won. The Knicks are in the finals.
0: All things New York.
1: It is all New York.
2: I mean, you did set yourself up for that, Adam, but, you know, look on maybe the bright side. At least we're not getting Ja Rule out today. You know, we're getting Sinatra instead of Ja Rule.
0: That's true. I can't believe we still...
2: Oh, yeah, there and no is. Vanilla ice.
0: I was going to say, two days, we still haven't heard, go New York, go New York. Do people realize the vanilla ice contrast, at least? Have they heard Rob Van Winkle do the ninja rap, which came out 2 years earlier? At least let's acknowledge the sampling of that song in this popular Go New York, Go New York, Go, which goes all the way back to, what, 93, I think that song was released, which is kind of crazy. We're going to hear from Victor Wembanyama a little bit later on in the program. Very much looking forward to that. Obviously, part of the pre-game coverage for tomorrow. We, again, have to wait through the weekend. Now, I saw some stat earlier, and I can't recite it specifically, so I won't fudge my way around it, but it was... along the lines of, this is only the second time in NBA Finals, I don't know about history, but the last decades anyway. It's been quite a while since we have had a weekend without an NBA Finals game. Mm. Like, it's always on a Saturday or on a Sunday, and to go the full weekend with no NBA Finals representation, it's only happened 2-3 times, maybe ever, or at least in a long time.
2: Wow, so... For one, I did not know that. For two, that's not where I thought you were going when you started, because we did see the stat earlier that it was only like the first time, I want to say, since the play-by-play data in 1998 that, I mean, this started in 1998, that one player had a turnover, a missed a foul, a turnover, yeah, and a missed field goal in the last 10 seconds of an NBA game, like Wemby did in game two. So I thought you were building up to that stat. And so, but yeah, the lack of basketball.
0: That stat's more impressive than mine, honestly.
2: Well, but as a basketball fan, though, you know, it is hard to go through a weekend and it was like, man, none of the nights of the weekend. I mean, I'm saying like it's more than two, but you know, like we went two whole days without basketball. That is hard. Now, I will say, even as, you know, a heavy NBA guy, the NHL game last night helped to bridge the gap some, right? Because, you know, like, just sports and championship-level sports has its own feel, its own flavor. And so when you're getting a double overtime classic in the NHL on Saturday night, it helped mitigate a little bit the lack of basketball.
0: Although I will say, and I don't know, maybe it says something about me. It's been a long day. We had a, you know, we did a 4-hour show. We were talking all things sports. And last night, you know, we didn't finish until, what, 9 o'clock Eastern. And then that game is underway. And I'm watching it, and I'm excited by it. But Vegas is up 4-0. Mm-hmm. And there's a part of me that's like, boy, I kind of like this. Two periods down. It's comfortable. This game's in hand. Just... you know, I'll watch for a few more minutes, but then I can just kind of sit back and put on a movie and disconnect a little bit for a minute from the sports world. And then, of course, you know, they suck you right back in because Carolina scores those three goals in the span of 39 seconds and force the overtime, and then it goes double overtime, and all of a sudden it's whatever time it was after 1 a.m., 1:30, I don't even know. Like I said, I passed out on the couch between the two overtimes, but it was late. That much I know. And I didn't get my movie in. So maybe tonight, because there's no Stanley Cup final game and there's no NBA finals game and there's Sunday night baseball, obviously. It's not like there's nothing going on. There's WNBA a little bit later on as well. But maybe tonight is the disconnect night.
2: Oh yeah.
0: I mean, you must feel that every once in a while. You got to, it's like, I just got to zone out.
2: Well, I mean, not even so much that I have to zone out. Like, I am a married man with three children. We just celebrated our 21st wedding anniversary.
0: Congratulations.
2: So, well, thank you. And I have learned in that time that my wife is only going to give me so many days in a row, you know, where I'm focused on basketball, even though I work for ESPN. And so will I be using – I used last night, a show we've been binging. We finished that show off tonight. We're going to start the next one, and I'm going to, you know, get in some quality time and some quality hours with wife tonight, so that maybe I'll be able to watch the game tomorrow night and still have everybody be happy.
0: You got a show recommendation for me? What'd you just finish up?
2: We just finished up the second season of, I think it's called My Friends and Neighbors. It's John Hamm.
0: Yeah,
2: and,
0: John Hamm. Yeah.
2: You know, in our house, we still call him Don Draper. It's basically, we felt like this is Don Draper in modern times. Yeah, Don That's Draper right. in modern times instead of Mad Men. But yeah, you know, we're all about shows. I think we're going to start Man on Fire soon. There was a Denzel Washington movie called Man on Fire,
0: yes.
2: and they're making a TV series with the guy that played Wonder Man on the Disney Plus show. Not gonna be a company man. He's going to star in Man on Fire. So I think we're going to start that tonight.
0: Very cool. Yeah, I got to find something. We'll see. But again, this Stanley Cup Final. If anyone missed it, I mean, I hope you've at least read about it if you didn't watch it. And if you didn't watch it, you missed an iconic, one of the better Stanley Cup final games ever, certainly in recent memory. Golden Knights with a 2-1 series lead after blowing the 4-0 lead, but winning ultimately 5-4 in double overtime against a tenacious Carolina team that simply will not go away. Fifth time in the last 45 years that the first three games of a Stanley Cup final have been decided by one goal. We, of course, have had multiple overtime games now. First time since the 2016 Cup final between Pittsburgh and San Jose. TJ Oshie, who had a nice career in his own right, obviously mostly remembered for his Olympic contributions, ESPN analyst, weighed in on just what a wild game this was and how he had never seen anything like it in his conversation on SportsCenter with Scott Van Pelt.
3: I've never seen anything like that, not in hockey, no. To be up 4-0 and then not very long after be tied 4-4, I can't imagine the emotions that are going through in the locker room for Vegas there.
0: I can't imagine either.
2: Yeah.
0: Obviously, if you're Vegas, again, you're up 4-0, you blow it, but ultimately you emerge. There's a little bit of, for lack of a better way of putting it, no harm, no foul. You know, it took longer than it was supposed to. It was harder than it was supposed to be, but you won, and that's the bottom line. Carolina, it's sort of one of those, I hesitate to say win-win, because only one team gets to win, and only one team gets to go up 2-1. Forcing the other team to have to respond. But if you're Carolina and just all these multiple goal comebacks that we've already seen in this young series, I almost feel like you leave that game. Sure, you're disappointed in the outcome, but you're a lot more confident than you feel if you're on the wrong side of a 4 or 5-0 loss.
2: Absolutely. Yeah, I agree. Saying win-win would be too strong of a, you know, putting too much of a point on it. But I do think the Hurricanes have to feel like, you know what, we are never out of the game, right? We're down 2-0 in the third period of game two. We come back and win it. You know, then we're down 4-0 in the third period of game three. Well, let's up the ante. Let's double the deficit. We score four to tie it up, send it to double overtime. And it's not even like, Vegas scored in their second overtime. You know, it was a flukish, the puck gets, mm-hmm. Knocked off of a skate into the goal. So, I mean, Carolina has to feel like, yo, we can beat those guys. And you don't get too many chances, so anytime you miss a chance, it's a big deal. But, yeah, Carolina is sitting here thinking, we're right there. We really should be winning this series. And no matter how Vegas plays early in a match, we know that we can always come back.
0: You mentioned Disney Plus, where there are a lot of great shows. There's also a lot of great podcasts, including a new one. 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The first episode is out. It features Dan Patrick. It is a wonderful walk down memory lane for those of us that, or those of you that are, you know, similar in age to Dre and I, that really grew up with just the entity, the culture changing phenomenon that was SportsCenter. And so a couple of guys that were at a central part of it featured here on this show. You should check it out. Again, this was SportsCenter. Coming up next, why were people calling for the potential finals MVP to be traded in New York? 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
4: 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Bridges, late block three is good. Here's OG Ananobi driving against Wemby. Flushes against Wemby. Brunson will back off. Now dribbles on the crossover to the right. To the dotted line. Fades. One-legged jumper. Good. Wemby rises. His shot's no good. Rebound Knicks. Game's over. Lucky 13 for the Knicks.
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0: ESPN Radio, the ESPN app, and Sirius XM Channel 80. Adam Kaufman, Andre Snellings, and of course, NBA Finals, Game 3, Madison Square Garden in New York. It's upon us. It's not immediately upon us, but it's a little more than 24 hours out. We are counting you down. We are looking forward to it, obviously. And do we get a response out of San Antonio? Something that, you know, we're going to touch on some other things here as it relates to New York and how the Knicks have put themselves in this position. But maybe it's the better in me, Dre. I got to ask you. We've had guests on over the last couple of days. We've heard from a lot of different people who have appeared on other shows. And it just sort of feels like, and maybe it's the Sinatra that I keep hearing in my head, but it's New York, it's New York, it's New York. Who do you think wins this game three?
1: I think I give New York the edge because they've been just a little bit better than San Antonio. The veteran experience seems like it's showing up, and they're going to be playing in New York, and so I feel like the Knicks should have the edge. I almost feel like I'm, you know, Cat Williams had a joke where he was like, I'm being good like you told me. Like, I almost feel like at this point, like I'm obligated to say that because I've been, you know, I picked the Spurs to win the series and all of those things. So the Knicks have earned the right to be the favorites tomorrow night. But like I said earlier, I do feel like there's a big brother, little brother dynamic, or a father-son dynamic. For those that saw He Got Game back in the day, I don't even remember when Denzel Washington and Ray Allen, Jesus Shuttlesworth, played one-on-one at the end, and Denzel scored like the first 3 points, and is looking like, okay, maybe the father can win. And then the son started scoring, and it was over. So if the Knicks want to win,

0: in this championship, I would advise them to win tomorrow, because once these young boys taste victory, I don't know if they're going to let it go.
1: Dre, you're talking to someone who's got a Jesus Shuttlesworth jersey hanging in his closet.
0: There it is. Come

0: he has done specifically here, but overall in the playoffs, but specifically these last two games. I thought game one was the best game that he had played as a Knick, period, and game two was pretty darn close.
1: What do you think?
2: Yeah. I mean, so Karl Anthony Towns, you know, I've followed his whole career, and when he was coming into the NBA in the draft, and you know, you go through the draft process and all the players get comps, what do we think he could be at the next level? And it was always been interesting to me that Cat was supposed to be a defensive phenom. You right? You know, I remember the comps, them saying he's the best defensive prospect to hit the NBA since Patrick Ewing. Some others even, you know, went on to invoke the name of Bill Russell. Like, he could be the best defensive player we've seen in the NBA since Bill Russell. That's what they thought coming into the NBA. But then when he got to Minnesota, it was always more about his offense. And you know, defensively, it seemed like maybe he didn't like the physicality of the NBA when he first got there. But it was all about, you know, he proclaimed himself the best shooting big man of all time. And he might not be wrong. Like, he's got an excellent shooting stroke for a big man. Well, fast forward to when he comes to the Knicks, and it seemed like for a long time, it took a while for him to get used to being on a team where he was not the number one option on offense in Jalen Brunson. I mean, because Jalen Brunson was, but he also wasn't really dominant on defense. And so I felt like Cat was kind of floating, and there were a lot of Knicks fans like Carlin, but just all around that felt like, you know what, this guy isn't good enough or isn't consistent enough. He had foul trouble. He wouldn't necessarily be there every night. So they thought maybe he wasn't consistent enough to be the big man on a team that was going to win a championship. Well, you come to these playoffs, and all of a sudden, you know, Mike Brown moves him into more of a Draymond Greenish type role on offense. His defense picks up. Maybe he's not the greatest defender since Bill Russell, but all of a sudden we're seeing why everyone thought he would be so elite on defense. And yeah, he's still in his prime and healthy, whereas Giannis has been injured the last few years. And even though Giannis, you know, when healthy, is an MVP caliber player, I think that the Knicks, with this championship run, or at least run thus far, what they've seen out of Karl Anthony Towns, has made him a guy that they, you know, there are very few Knicks fans interested in moving him right now.
1: Former NBA guard Darren Collison was on SportsCenter and acknowledged what we have acknowledged, which is Cat's been the best player in the series so far.
3: Well, this six-time All-Star is tired of hearing all the Wimby talk, by the way. And you can probably make the case that he's probably been the best player in this series as well. But it's how he's going about it, too, is this aggression, offensively and defensively. Offensively, he's not really settling for threes like we've seen him in the past. He's been having successful going to the paint, getting fouled himself, and he's staying out of foul trouble defensively. And like I said, defensively, he's playing phenomenal against Wimby, staying in front of the ball. I mean, Karl Anthony Towns is taking this personal, and he's showing it. And he's, like I said, you can make the case that he's been the best player so far in this series.
1: Let's just say Cat can't continue to do what he is doing in terms of the all-around game throughout this entire series. And I realize the entire series, we may only be talking about two more games. What's more important, the offensive side or the defensive side to his team's overall success?
2: I would say the defensive side, because Wimby has that limitless upside. We've seen him drop 40 and 20 at high stages. And so Cat, as long as Cat can keep him on his heels and keep him from achieving those types of highs, then I feel like the rest of the Knicks can make up for the offense. And, you know, I'm going to pass the mic back to you, but I do want to also, you know, shout out or, you know, say rest in power to Stacey King, a three-time NBA champion that passed today.
1: We have much more on the way, and obviously with all of the Cat credit, it is deserved, but there's the other side, the impact that Victor Wembanyama has felt. Can he pull off this comeback? We're talking about down 0-2, got to win 4 out of 5, got to win the first one to at least make it interesting. 3-0, history will tell you it's over. So that's all on the line tomorrow night, and we're going to explore. It's next, ESPN Radio and the ESPN app.
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0: games to none. 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
9: Oh, we haven't finished the Jerry Jones sound bites? 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
14: I'm Ed Benkin. We've got baseball coming up on ESPN Radio. The rubber game of the 3-game series in Chicago between the Cubs and the Giants. Our coverage will get underway in about an hour from Wrigley Field. A couple of games still going on this afternoon. At the end of the 6th, the Angels lead the Dodgers 6-5. The Mets and Padres playing the rubber game of their series with New York on top 6-2 as they play in the 8th inning. Among the finals earlier today, the Braves make it 45 wins on the season.
15: Bases loaded, one down, with a chance to tie up the game or better right here. A one pitch. Swung on and banged. Deep to the right field line. Off the wall. They're off to the races. In to score Smith. Here comes Yaz. Here comes Mateo. Harris lays down the law.
14: That call on 680 The Fan as the Braves beat the Pirates 3-2. They sweep the weekend series. Atlanta with the best record in baseball.

0: Meanwhile, the College Baseball World Series continues with the Super Regionals. On ESPN, they are in a rain delay in the top of the first between Kansas and Oklahoma. Bottom of the seventh on ESPN2. Alabama looking to finish off St. John's, leading 7-2 earlier. On a walk-off, North Carolina rallies to beat USC 4-3. The Tar Heels advance, as does Georgia, as the Bulldogs outslug Mississippi State 11-9. Coming up tonight on ESPN, it'll be Texas taking on Oregon. It is an off night for the NBA Finals. It resumes tomorrow night in New York with the Knicks holding a 2-0 lead. You can hear the game on ESPN Radio. According to ESPN, Shams Charania of the 76ers have promoted Jameer Nelson to the team's vice president of basketball operations.
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2: Wemby rises, his shot's no good, rebound Knicks, game's over. Lucky 13 for the Knicks.
3: Felt like we chased the game a little bit. 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
4: We didn't play great as a team. We needed to win that game. 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

0: saying the right things, finding their confidence, going into what is not literally, but is in many ways a must-win Game 3 at Madison Square Garden tomorrow night. 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I am Adam Kaufman. Of course, the NBA playoffs on ESPN Radio. You can catch Game 3 of the NBA Finals, Knicks, Spurs, postseason action. 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Victor Wembanyama, who has really, in many ways, taken the first two losses to heart, put them on his shoulders. He said so matter-of-factly after Game 1 and was right at the center of that loss in Game 2 between the multiple missed shots and turnover in the waning seconds of that game. We caught up with him, not we, Dre, and I, but we here at ESPN, PJ Carlissimo and Doris Burke, spoke with Victor Wembanyama. Let's hear some of that conversation.
1: With Victor Wembanyama before Game 3, you seem to have this insatiable appetite for growth and improvement, and I mean that beyond the basketball floor. But I'm just curious, is that innate? Is it something the way you were raised? Victor, where does that stem from?
2: Interesting question. I would say it's multifactorial, but mostly innate. Entertain is because I've been close to the high level of basketball, you know, regardless of age, you know, for so long that it's the way my life is. I can't imagine it another way.
3: Victor, is there one aspect of playing in the NBA that has been very different than you anticipated coming over?
2: Yeah, for sure. Back in France, I basically had, on average, a week to prepare a game. The thing that's different from what I expected is you have to always elevate your goals because it's so hard to, like, get onto the next thing every time that you have to keep the big picture in mind while giving 100% at every game, you know, and it's a lot of games in a season.
3: Playoffs are a little different, and I know now in EuroLeague, sometimes you play series, but where I was going with this one is now you're playing a series. You play the same opponent, can be seven times like it was last game. Is that different than anything you've ever experienced in basketball where you're making these adjustments from game to game and you keep playing the same team, the same players?
2: Absolutely. I mean, previous series, played seven games, and we played them five times in the regular season. So playing the team 12 times, it's very different and very different challenges.
1: I was so taken by your comment about blurry because I hope I'm not misunderstanding you, but it's you have to process in real speed with things happening so quickly. How much growth have you seen individually from your processing speed and reading, getting through those reads from your first NBA game to now?
2: Oh, that's probably the area where I've progressed the most. As a rookie, everything goes so fast. It's like you don't have any control on the game. And it's like, it's sometimes as a rookie, it feels like you're just watching a movie. And then, like, I start playing against these guys like Jokic, and it feels like they can slow or speed up the game as they want. And I'm like, and this looks like something I can reach someday. And I feel like I'm slowly getting there. Of course, I still have to get a lot better, but slowly getting there. But I think there's nothing better than experience to learn that.
3: When you guys talk about your adjustments specifically now for Game 3, it seems New York's very good offensive rebounding team. Defensive rebounding has been a problem for you guys. Like, what can the Spurs do better to keep them getting second chance points, and B, get your fast break going?
2: Mm-hmm. I mean, you said it. Sometimes it's not more complicated than that. But I'm not going to reveal the rest of our plans.
1: That's spoken like a veteran.
0: You can hear more of Victor Wembanyama with Doris Burke and PJ Carlissimo prior to Game 3 of the NBA Finals tomorrow night. Coverage begins 7:30 Eastern on ESPN Radio and the ESPN app. So we listened there, Dre, to a few minutes of Wemby, and maybe it's just me, and I don't know, kind of reading between the lines, if you will, and obviously all of the questions from Doris, from PJ, were much more polite than this, but there was a theme to each and every one of those questions that was asked. And the theme basically was, how overwhelming is this for you?
4: Mm-hmm. Yeah.
0: How do you feel like he responded?
4: Yeah, I think that I took that from that interview as well, especially when Doris was asking about his comments about things being blurry when they asked him about kind of the final shot. And, you know, they talk about processing in real time. And he talked about the game slowing down. You know, when you're a rookie, how fast everything comes at you. And then over these first three seasons of his career, he feels like the game is starting to slow down. But he referenced Nikola Jokic and how players like that at that MVP level can control the speed of the game, can either speed things up or slow them down kind of at will, and that he's not quite there yet. And I think we're seeing that, right? I think the more veteran Knicks team, it feels like they've been able to be the aggressors, even though in both games one and two, the Spurs, you know, raced out the early double-digit leads. It seemed like in the second quarter of both games, the Knicks turned up the defense, you know, changed the pace to fit what they wanted to do, knocked down big shots, and they were always on the aggressive end of things, and the Spurs were the ones having to come back late and go through these 9-0 or 12-0 type runs in the fourth quarter just to get back into the game before they ultimately lose. It feels like Wimby, the game has slowed down since he was a rookie, but it's not nearly as slow as it will be once he's got more experience under his belt.
0: How important is the first half tomorrow night? And I don't mean what's the score at the half and does San Antonio need to be in front or within five or something like that. How important is that first half for Wemby and his aggressiveness and to, you know, not have 4 points on 2 of 5 shooting or, you know, 6 points and he hit a couple free throws? Like, does he need to really announce his presence early in this game?
4: Yeah, absolutely. I think that, you know, was it game 6 or game 5 against the Thunder? Wimby came out and had 11 points and 6 rebounds in like the first quarter. I think he needs that type of start. And I will even go further and say most of his first handful of shots need to be in the paint, right? You know, he can knock down the 3. But one thing I've noticed with Wimby at this stage in his career, if he misses a couple shots early, then it seems like he gets a little more hesitant. Whereas if he's, you know, once he sees the shot go through the hoop a few times, things, you know, everything picks up for him. So I would love to see them get some looks for Wimby in the paint within the first quarter. Maybe it would be an alley-oop, be it just throw it up high enough that he can catch it, be it on a pick and roll where he gets a lane and is able to get to the rim. I think it's very important for him to start early. Now, I don't think that I think the Knicks have already shown that if the Spurs get up by double digits in the first half, that doesn't necessarily mean anything. So I don't think the Spurs can win the game in the first half, but I do think that Wimby getting off to a big, you know, start early is a key for what the Spurs want to do over the course of the game.
0: Yeah, eager to see it play out. And I think one of the things that we'll delve into are the role players on both sides. We know who has shown up. I mean, we can't scream Landry Shamet's name loud enough for New York, obviously, on the Knicks side. But who does it need to be for the Spurs? You know, because Wemby can't do it by himself. Fox, he's clearly playing through something. Castle, about as consistent as they come. Harper, he's done well in this series. But does the list go beyond that? Do you need more out of a Vassell? Do you need more out of a Keldon Johnson, the sixth man of the year? I mean, who needs to ultimately step up for Mitch Johnson's crew to elevate the Spurs into this thing, especially considering, I mean, the adage in the NBA, Dre, is it's role players at home. Well, the role players for New York were doing it in San Antonio.
4: Mm-hmm.
0: Now it's New York. So can those role players, or does it have to be those stars that I mentioned for San Antonio? We will explore that. Also want to mention, the Memorial has come to an end. JT Poston with a par putt on the second extra hole, the second playoff hole, to outlast Ryan Gerard for his fourth PGA Tour victory. Impressive win out of Poston. And on the diamond, homer after homer for the LA Angels, now leading in LA against the Dodgers, 12-5. These Angels were massive dogs going into this game. You're going to get a nice payout if you invested there, let me tell you. But more on the NBA, the superstars, the role players, the Larry O'Brien. It's maybe 2 wins away for New York. Stick around. That's next on ESPN Radio and the ESPN app. Heroes Rise.
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13: Normally this type of year, we're just speculating on what the Hard Knocks is going to be heading into the new season.
14: Yes.
13: But it's already been announced. And next year too, guys. And there's no more rules. Seattle Seahawks, the champs, are going to be on Hard Knocks this year.
14: Good.
13: And the Patriots the year after.
14: I'm excited. It's great. I love the fact that the NFL is...
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13: Awesome.
14: I think it's awesome. NFL films, you know how I feel about them.
13: They're the best.
14: They are the best. And they are also not intrusive. They're not. And that's the thing about Hard Knocks. Like, you're going to just mess up my world, my system.

0: 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Fans love it.
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2: Wemby rises. His shot's no good. Rebound Knicks. Game's over. Lucky 13 for the Knicks.
3: Felt like we chased the game a little bit. They made some really tough shots, shots at the end of the shot clock, and I thought that affected our approach at times and took away from just trying to play our brand of basketball.
4: We didn't play great as a team. We needed to win that game. This game was ours.
3: We're going to go into game three, and if we play our brand of basketball up to our standard, we'll be just fine.

0: It's not just me, Dre, right? You were singing along in your head.
1: Oh, of course. Especially, think, you know, think, we've gone from Sinatra to New York rap.
0: All the things that you can't, like,
1: say on the air.
0: Just start to sing it on air. Nope, can't do that. Cannot speak this song on air. Not if we want to keep doing what we're doing. NBA Finals Game 3, Spurs-Knicks. It is tomorrow night, 8:30 Eastern Time on ABC. The call on ESPN Radio as well, with New York up 2-0 in the series, headed home, that 2-0 lead, two wins away from their first title, the Knicks, in 53 years. It's pretty incredible. It's team of destiny type stuff, especially when you consider the betting odds going into the series heavily favoring San Antonio. And I think the public sentiment heavily favoring San Antonio. I'm not going to say there was no one out there that believed the Knicks could do this, because there were plenty, including on this network, that thought the Knicks could win this series. You had a little trepidation about your San Antonio in seven because you believed that New York would push the Spurs to the brink. But being up 2-0 in the fashion in which the Knicks are, taking two on the road, pretty wild, obviously. 10 guys have seen the floor so far for the Spurs in this series. Now, forgive me, Harrison Barnes, Luke Kornet, Carter Bryant, these are not guys that are going to go out there and win you a game. They may make impactful plays that contribute to a win, but not guys that you will, in all likelihood, cite after a game and say, that guy, that's the reason. So there's the stars. There's Wemby. There's Fox. Maybe I'll defer to you. You put Castle in that conversation. Is Castle a star quite yet?
1: He's right there. I would say he's a young star. He's a rising star.
0: Sure.
1: Maybe that's the way to put it. You know, I mean, he'll be a multiple-time all-star in his career. He's not that yet, but I would say he's proven he can be one of the best players on the court.
0: So then you get to that middle tier, your role guys. I will include Harper. I will include Champagne. I will include Vassell. I will include Johnson. Which of those guys, those four, do you think is most likely to be able, and it's probably not just one, probably takes a couple, but who are the guys that are most important and most likely to be impactful to help carry San Antonio to 2-1?
1: Yeah, so it's an interesting question, because I do think that Wemby, in addition to being the best player, you know, obviously he's one of the young guns, right? So, you know, Wemby and Castle and even Harper, who is on the list that you listed as a role player, they're all either stars or rising stars. They're going to be, mm-hmm. in my opinion, all of them multiple-time all-stars in the NBA. But
0: yep.
1: With this young Spurs team going on the road to Madison Square Garden, I think that they hope that they get, you know, good projection from the young players, but I think it's got to be the vets. And so that's, you know, De'Aaron Fox, who, you know, you can call him a star, but he's hobbled, right? In game one, he was not himself at all. In game two, he played really well. They need another game from that, because he's the veteran in the starting lineup. Vassell is another veteran in the starting lineup, and he can be streaky. You know, he can have games where he knocks down 4 or 5 3-pointers, and then he can also have games that he goes away. This needs to be one of those games where his jumper is working and he's playing like super strong defense at the other end. So Vassell is one. Keldon Johnson, you mentioned he's the sixth man of the year. He's also a homegrown Spur from before the Wemby era, right? You know, mm-hmm. People don't really think about that Keldon Johnson was on Team USA, during some of the off Olympic years, but that he was thought of as being a young player good enough to play on Team USA. So he's another veteran that they do need to step up. And I will even push back a little bit on when you were mentioning players that you didn't think would be able to make a big difference. I think Harrison Barnes is a guy that when they give him minutes, he can produce, and he's the most OG veteran, I think, on this team. And mm-hmm. yeah, going into this environment, I would look to see if Harrison Barnes is one that you could look up and he's contributed to the team's potential victory.
0: I mean, he's only played 17 minutes so far in the series. Is that a function of, like, does I mean, what even leads to him seeing the floor?
1: Yeah, you know, I think he had a game, I want to say, late in the Thunder series where they called on him. He doesn't get called on there. Earlier in the season, he was starting. But, you know, he doesn't get called on a lot now. And I think Carter Bryant has taken a lot of his minutes. There was a game last series where Carter Bryant kind of didn't really play up to level. And then the next series, we saw Harrison Barnes out there for a while. And it's not like he came in and dropped 20. He might have still only played 10 or 15 minutes, but he came in and was a difference maker on the court. He, you know, I think it was maybe game – I'm not sure which game it was, but, you know, I think he has that in him. He's a guy that knows how to score. He's been a professional scorer for a long time, and he knows how to be at the right place at the right time because the game has slowed down for him in a way that it hasn't for some of the younger players.
0: Mitch Johnson, the Spurs head coach, spoke earlier about the game plan going into Game 3.
2: Same routine as we've had throughout the playoffs. You dig into the film, you argue, you beat yourself up, you give each other feedback, figure out how to help the guys for the next game. Have not got out and got on a walk yet, so Here's the answer for that. But yeah, now just trying to improve on things that we know that we have to be better at and settle into the series and try to continue to get better.
0: Inspiration doesn't hurt, and the legend, Greg Popovich, who, of course, has been around this team, traveling with this team, and won 5 championships leading this team, very involved in all the personnel as well, and coached some of these guys, including Wemby, Castle, Johnson, some of the others that we've talked about. He spoke to the team on the flight to New York. Stephon Castle weighed in.
3: We talked to Pop, before we flew down here. Pretty much his message was just let the last 2 games go. You know, it happened. You know, they were very winnable games. And, you know, we felt like we gave them those games. But maybe we got to let those go and focus on the next one. We feel like the next game is the most important game of the series. So trying to come into that and win it.
0: It's cliche, Dre, but it's not wrong. It's just like, what choice do you have? You could have won them, both of them, had double-digit leads in both of them. You lost them. You're down 0-2. Get to work.
1: Yeah, I mean, and we've heard Wemby reflect that as well with the sound that we play a lot of times coming into the segment where he's like, you know, we needed this game. We should have won. Well, I regret that we lost, of course, but we have to move on. And ultimately, I think that's the message that Pop gave. But when that message is being delivered by a 5-time NBA champion who was the coach of the team until last year, I feel like it might hit a little bit different because as much as we say, well, what else are you going to do? You got to move on. We know it's a little harder to just move on from, you know, when you're so close, you're sitting back in the locker room like, man, if I would have just not passed that ball or Stephon Castle's like, if I would have just been looking and I caught the ball and it's easy to play the what if game. And, you know, Pop's point is that there's no profit in it. Like, you know, Wyatt Earp said in Tombstone, there's no profit in looking back at the woulda, shoulda, couldas. It's all about moving forward. And the truth of the matter is, if the Spurs win Game 3, series on. You know, so, like, let's forget about those first 2 losses. But if you lose Game 3, then series over. So there's a lot of pressure going into this next one.
0: Tombstone. Maybe that's what I'll watch tonight. Going to keep thinking about that. Got to figure out what I'm going to do tonight, Dre.
1: Have you never seen Tombstone?
0: Right now, I have, but it's been a long time.
1: I was about to say, Tombstone's a classic. You got
0: to
1: watch that.
0: Yeah, it's a good one to go back to. Maybe Young Guns. Angels up in L.A. against the Dodgers in the 7th. 12-5, Dodgers do have men on. They are threatening. The Mets up 7-2 in San Diego. We still have Sunday night baseball in front of us, the Giants and the Cubs. And coming up, are the Tigers really going to trade Tarek Skubal? It's next on ESPN Radio and the ESPN app.
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1: I'm John Ryder. Jack Nicklaus's tournament, the Memorial in Dublin, Ohio, goes to a playoff. And JT Poston is the winner, defeating Ryan Gerard in a two-hole playoff, Poston's fourth career PGA Tour win. We've got the final round of the U.S. Women's Open late right now in Los Angeles, and a three-way tie for the lead at 7-under. It includes Nelly Korda. In tennis, Alexander Zverev wins his first Grand Slam title, capturing the French Open title in a five-set marathon over Flavio Cavoli. To the baseball scoreboard, we've got two games in progress right now, and the Angels are blowing out the Dodgers 12-5 in the seventh at Chavez Ravine. Zach Neto, a three-run homer, is 12th, and a six-run Angels 7th. And the Mets are pounding the Padres 7-2 in the ninth. Carson Benj, 5-for-5, a solo homer, and an RBI triple. Final scores, and the Yankees erupt in the eighth in the Bronx.
11: One of four lefties in the bullpen for the Red Sox. They bring him in to face Jazz, who is trying to avoid the golden sombrero. He struck out three times. High fly ball, right center field. Rafael Labatt on the track, at the wall. See ya! A three-run home run for Chisholm as the Yankees pouring it on here in the eighth inning.
1: Michael Kay, the call on the YES Network. That was a five-run New York eighth as the Yankees down the Red Sox 6-1, and New York is now tied with Tampa Bay, the AL East lead, after the Marlins defeat the Rays 4-1 in Miami. Royals get past the Twins 6-5, but Kansas City star shortstop Bobby Witt Jr. leaving the game with a sore right knee.
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We check in on the weekend in sports, the NBA Finals, the Stanley Cup Final, and we'll have Chris Fowler on the program and throw open our in-studio doors for the actor Tony Hale. 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
1: Wemby rises. His shot's no good. Rebound Knicks. Game's over.
2: And you know, the grit, the resiliency, New York City showed up, the fans showed up, the energy showed up, and we found a way to get it done.
1: Lucky 13 for the Knicks. Their 13th straight win has given New York a 2-0 lead, and they're headed to Madison Square Garden for the next two.
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4: 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Not only do you capture a championship, you do it in New York City. Madison Square Garden.
5: We needed to win that game. 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
1: Do you feel attacked?
0: Taunting me with it. I do. I do. I feel directly attacked by producer Nick, who just keeps on one time after another. He can't help himself. Yeah, game three in New York, Spurs-Knicks. That is coming up tomorrow night. You want to watch it? It's available to you on ABC. You want to listen? Of course, the national call right here on ESPN Radio. But you know what? It's not just basketball. It's not just Stanley Cup Final hockey. You have baseball action. Sunday night baseball. The Cubs hosting the Giants. 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Doug, how you doing?
2: I'm doing great. You know, it's always nice to come to Wrigley. I mean, outside of the years playing here, it's there's just something always special about this ballpark.
0: It's a beautiful place, absolutely, and bucket list for anyone that has not been. This series has been fun, Doug, and obviously it's the rubber match tonight, although these teams are going to play again a little bit later on this week into the weekend. But San Francisco pummeled the Cubs 18-3 a couple of nights ago. Yesterday, you get the dramatic comeback win for the Cubs after trailing going into the ninth, and PCA hits his second homer of the game, ultimately wins in extra innings. How do we know what to expect tonight?
2: We don't. That's the wild card here. And you have two teams that have very different styles. The Giants are a highly aggressive team. I mean, they swing at everything. They can hit. I mean, they're top five in batting average, but they're not walking. They're not scoring a ton of runs, but they can, you know, put the ball in play. So that aggressive style has led them to be a little bit streaky because they don't find other ways to create runs unless they're using all bat. So they're trying to figure out how to manufacture runs. And meanwhile, the Cubs are the team, like, more disciplined. You know, they'll take their walks. They play sort of a defensive game as well. And, you know, so they have a very different approach. So it's kind of fun to watch these two teams go at that, because you realize that there can be these type of games. There's one where the Giants can score a whole lot of runs, and when you get the right pitcher and matchup, all of a sudden they can't get the runs, and the Cubs find a way to win the close one. So I think we'll have another one like that tonight.
3: So, you know, that was a great breakdown on kind of how the styles make the fight, so to speak. But just kind of focusing in on the Cubs a little bit, they've been on a roller coaster all season. The NL Central has been super volatile. Cubs currently 7 games out. What have you seen from them this weekend, and what do they need to do to get back into contention to try to compete in the division?
2: The big thing to see is Pete Crow Armstrong. I mean, that's the difference maker. He's on a great streak right now, because it's not just getting hits. He's hitting home runs. He's finding that power game. You're seeing the guy that was 30-30, dynamic, a great defender, and loves the crowd, just loves to play and be in the middle of everything. So when you have him now at the top of the order, you have something that can start off from pitch one, and he becomes that X factor. So you see the Cubs being a team that, you know, can get that type of explosiveness. Their big issue is just on the pitching side, because they have a lot of injuries. Most of their rotation has been hurt. They're struggling to figure out, like, how to set up their bullpen, because guys are down. And that's true for a lot of teams, but it's hurt the Cubs definitely in recent times. And with a division that's so tight, that can give them some optimism. If they get hot in their division, they can gain some ground quickly.
0: Again, a couple of high-scoring wins for the Giants, as we are joined by Doug Glanville, ESPN MLB analyst, wrapping up a series from Milwaukee, 12-9. Then, of course, as mentioned, that 18-3 pummeling of the Cubs. But this is a team in its own right. I know the Cubs, with their multiple 10-game winning streaks and a 10-game losing streak, and the roller coaster, as Andre said, with this team. This Giants team, though, makes the really interesting offseason hire, bringing in a manager out of college. You basically never see that in baseball. And this team got off to kind of a rocky start and has been, despite winning 3 out of 4 coming into this game, has been doing a lot of losing going back to mid-May. You know, this team was 7 games under 500, now sitting 13 games under 500 just in the last, you know, 2-3 weeks here. So what ultimately, if anything, can turn things around for this team?
2: Well, when you look at the acquisitions for the Giants, whether they got Rafael Devers, you know, they have a nice core in terms of their lineup, and they're showing it by the way they're swinging the bat overall. They're not thinking that with the pitching. The pitching really has been inconsistent. And so when you're trying to figure out your identity on under a new manager, whether you're going to be a run-preventing team or whether you can kind of out-slug teams, they're kind of caught in the middle. And the thing is, I've talked to Tony Vitale, their manager, a couple of days in a row now, and he's very open about, like, there's a learning curve, and he's still trying to figure out all these nuances and details, very different speed. He mentioned today that there's just so much in terms of staff. There's a lot of people to manage. There's three hitting coaches, and there's, you know, multiple strength coaches. And so there's a lot to it, and he's open about there is a learning curve, and he's leaning on a lot of people who have a lot of experience since he's before he got here. So that's part of it, and there's no question that he has enough veteran guys that know the ropes and he can lean on, but they're not there yet. And the talent's in the room. They just have to execute.
3: So, Doug, if we look around the league, much to my co-host Adam's chagrin, the Yankees beat up on the Red Sox today, and they now have the most wins in the American League. But, of course, they have an MVP-size hole in their lineup for potentially the next couple months. Though I did hear a rumor that Jazz Chisholm hit a three-run home run with Judge's bat today. but, you know, they're still on top. Can they stay there even without Judge?
2: Yes, they can. And, you know, the thing that I feel like the Yankees don't get a lot of credit for their depth. I mean, they've intentionally gone out and gotten guys when they went and got Bellinger and they had, you know, Goldschmidt and all these cats. You know, they've already set the tone that they're getting guys that have experience and have been MVPs, and they create the ability to say, all right, well, you need me for 3 days, I'm here. So they're a deep team, and they get healthy sometimes through injury, right? Garrett Cole comes back, it's like, oh, by the way, that's one of the best trades you could have made, but happens to be already on your team, right? So Aaron Judge is going to be that guy if he comes back in a month or 2 months. At some point, it's like acquiring someone after the trade deadline as good as Aaron Judge. So they become a different team. And you look back to when they made a lot of trades last year, or last couple of years, they got more athletic. It's something that Aaron Boone always talks about. And that athleticism is another way they prove they can win games. Jazz Chisholm going first to third, or, you know, the Martian, Jason Dominguez, or whoever they have that has this ability to change games a lot of different ways, then you don't have to rely on the three-run home run. So I think they're going to show that they have that kind of versatility, and then Judge just puts the exclamation point when he gets back.
0: Tigers bounce back from a loss with a win over the Mariners earlier today, but this is a team that, after as successful a year as it had last year, being a playoff team, 9.5 out in the Central right now, and a lot of conversation with the trade deadline not too far away around Tarek Skubal. Had a rehab start for West Michigan today, 5 innings, couple of hits, no runs, no walks, 6 strikeouts, a fastball that did get all the way up to 99 miles an hour. Is Detroit going to trade this guy?
2: Well, one of the questions, or side question to that, is the timing of it, because, you know, could you have moved him before? And of course, pitchers tend to have these injury issues. Now he's going to have to build up his value and show that he's healthy. That's the big question mark. But, you know, someone will clearly take a chance on Tarek Skubal if he's, you know, still coming back from that injury. And they're in trouble right now because they're not getting the production they need. Remember, the Tigers are more of what I think of as like a mix-and-match style team. They lean a lot on splits and platoon advantages versus lefty versus righty. They need, like, everybody to kind of be in their roles really well. So they, as A.J. Hinch would say, their manager, we take our 13 to beat your 9. And when somebody's off, someone's not quite producing from one of those, they get very lopsided very quickly. And that can spiral on them, as it did last year as well. So, you know, Skubal is elite. He's the top, and you don't want to ever let this guy go because you already know you have an ace in your pocket, and they're going to have a lot more pressure if they don't go on like a 20 out of 30 run before the break, so they can at least know that they have a shot.
0: Doug Glanville again, ESPN MLB analyst. You could tune in for baseball action this Sunday. That is tonight, only a little while from now. 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Hopefully it's a fun one.
2: Absolutely. Looking forward to it.
0: Again, Doug Glanville, ESPN MLB analyst. We are going to step aside, but when we come back, we will make our on-the-record predictions for Game 3 of the NBA Finals and what was the best play of the day? 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
1: Jadarian Price, who was drafted by Seattle at the end of the first round, I don't think he had any career starts at Notre Dame, and I was wondering, have we had a first-round pick without any career starts? Lucas Van Ness, taken 13th overall by the Packers in the 2023 draft, didn't start a game in two seasons at Iowa. Josh Jacobs, three career starts at Alabama, first-round draft picks.
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0: in Sirius XM Channel 80. We are presented by Progressive Insurance with Andre Snelling's Adam Kaufman. Been a fun couple of days. Covered a lot of the board, right?
1: I mean, yeah.
0: we mixed in some Memorial talk with the two-hole playoff today, little WNBA weaved in. We obviously got into some baseball, loads of championship talk. My man, you even with some nice tennis calls.
1: Yeah, man.
0: Zverev win earlier today at the French Open.
1: Yep, Zverev won his first major today at the French Open. But my bragging rights were yesterday. Andreeva won the women's French Open title, and before the tournament began, I wrote an article and I picked her as my long shot to win, and I believe +900. So hopefully some people read that and actually put something down on it. And if so, go sizzling on me.
0: Yeah, there you go. No, I was invested in some round by round parlays, that kind of thing, and just riding that money line forward. But yeah, that's a nice future 9-1 if anybody had the pleasure. 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
4: One of four lefties in the bullpen for the Red Sox. They bring him in to face Jazz, who is trying to avoid the golden sombrero. He struck out three times. High fly ball, right center field. Rafael Labat on the track, at the wall. See ya! A three-run home run for Chisholm as the Yankees pouring it on here in the eighth inning.
0: You can't contain yourself.
1: The rest of the country can't see your face as they're playing New York, New York in the background as Jazz Chisholm hits the home run. Like, you had the stone face. Like, I can't even. There's this superhero show out with like a bad guy Superman as the main character.
0: Oh, Homelander.
1: Yeah, Homelander.
0: Yeah, and, the boys.
1: Yeah, and there are the memes of his face just frozen while stuff's going on around him.
0: Yep.
1: That's how you looked when they started playing New York, New York.
0: I know. We're going to sign off the show in a little bit. I'm going to go punch a pillow. what choice do I have? My team goes down. All we're doing is glazing and praising the Knicks up and down throughout this show. Jazz Chisholm, hey, congrats to you. Nice victory there for the Yankees once again against the Boston Red Sox. At least they couldn't take all three, right? Had the one rain out. So see what ends up happening, obviously, a little bit later on. Red Sox did take the first game of that series, didn't they? Well, anyway, it doesn't matter. We have got the NBA Finals on the way. And, game three, this Knicks team, again, I just keep using the word, Dre, looking for a commanding 3-0 series lead. The environment, the atmosphere, the energy at MSG, the Mecca, it's going to be incredible. It's time for us to go on the record here, man. How would you invest if you're betting this game? Who wins it?
1: Yeah. So if I'm betting, that means I get to take the spread. So I am going Spurs +2.5, which you can get for -115 on DraftKings. And so I expect it to be a close game. As I said earlier, I feel like, because I picked the Spurs, I'm almost contractually bound to give the Knicks their props and say they should be favored to win. But I think the Spurs at least keep it close. So Spurs +2.5. And

0: you know, we're talking betting, and you know, I would look beyond that as well. I got some player props of interest, but first, who do you have winning the game tomorrow night?
1: So when the spread is

0: Doesn't mean they're going to win the series. I mean, you got to win 4 out of 5. That's an uphill battle to climb. Not easy. But I just don't think they're going to get embarrassed. And embarrassing is being down 3-0 going into game 4 at Madison Square Garden. So, yes, I am looking for the response game out of the Spurs. San Antonio wins game 3.
1: Yeah, you know, I think that's a fair bet. Like I said, the Knicks have shown me something in this. They showed me something all playoffs long, but they've shown me something in the first two games of this series where every time one team or the other has surged, the other has been able to respond, and it's typically been the Knicks that have been the aggressors leading into the late game situations, and that was playing on the road. Now playing at home, I feel like they've earned the right to be the favorites. But if they do not win tomorrow, I won't go as far as to say it's a must win for the Knicks. But I really, if I were pulling for the Knicks, I would really not want to let San Antonio get any signs of life, because them young boys, that alien, all of the talent on that team, once they figure out how to break through, I feel like they might make a habit of it.
0: Well, not only that, you're talking about a 2-2 series, and you have reclaimed home court advantage, and you're going back home for game 5.
1: Well, no, that's if they win the next two games. I'm talking about if they just win the next game.
0: Oh, you're just talking tomorrow.
1: But yeah, okay. If they win the next two, then the Spurs go back to being the favorites.
0: So you mentioned props. What do you like?
1: Yeah, so earlier we heard a little preview of Wimby's interview with Doris Burke and PJ Carlissimo. Yep. And they were asking about his their strategy going into game 3, and he was like, "I don't want to tell you." Well, I kind of feel like from watching game 2, I have some thoughts of what their strategy is going to be. In game 2, they started off double-teaming Jalen Brunson, you know, early and often after the way he finished up game 1. And while they did keep Brunson struggling, he's shooting 34% from for the series from the field, the rest of the Knicks all got going. You know, Karl Anthony Towns was on fire. Mikal Bridges hit 8 shots in a row. OG Anunoby, you know, just go down the list. They were all hitting shots. So I think that part of the Spurs strategy is going to be how they ended last game, which means playing more one-on-one on Brunson, switching on picks and letting it stay one-on-one. And with that being the case in the back in New York, I'm going Jalen Brunson 26-plus points, which you can get at minus 121 on DraftKings. And I say that specifically because over 25.5 is minus 124. So you get a little bit better odds if you say 26-plus points.
0: Okay. Something to certainly consider and keep an eye on, my man. This has been a really fun couple of shows that we've been able to do.
1: Yes, sir.
0: A lot of previewing of this game 3. I kind of wish we were on, you know, following
1: exactly
0: game 3
1: to so pay it off.
0: See if everything that we said came to fruition, obviously. But no, I am looking forward to it. Looking forward to the next rodeo with you at some point here on the network as well. Always a good time.
1: Absolutely. I've enjoyed every minute of it. I've enjoyed watching your face every time they play New York, New York, or start spreading the news. And, you know, there it is. I didn't mean to set you up
0: with
1: that
0: one. Not the ninja rap. No, it's this again.
1: Sinatra.
0: New York, Sinatra in my head forever.
2: Adam, you didn't ask me for my prediction.
0: What do you got? What do you got?
2: Knicks in 4.
0: Oh, of course.
1: I mean, you stepped into that one.
0: Had to
1: this
0: do
1: is
0: it.
1: A
0: I did.
1: Knicks fan named Nick. Come on.
0: Yeah, the guy in my ear cheering on the Yankees all afternoon. Thanks to Nick, Josiah on the board, Evan as well, everybody. For Dre, I'm Adam. We appreciate all of you. Coming up, Cubs host the Giants, ESPN Radio and the ESPN app.
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8: I'm John Ryder, a bunched up leaderboard in the final round of the U.S. Women's Open at Riviera outside L.A., and it's a three-way tie for the lead with Nelly Korda, Charlie Hull, and Inji Chun all at 7-under. In the PGA, JT Poston made a 7-foot birdie putt on 18 to force a playoff with Ryan Gerard, and Poston wins the playoff to win the Memorial in Ohio. One game of baseball right now. The Angels are crushing the Dodgers 13-5 in the ninth. Zach Neto with a three-run homer is 12th, and a six-run Angels 7th. The Brewers complete a sweep of the Rockies in Denver 12-4 the final. Milwaukee with a seven-run 6th. The Yankees with a five-run 8th to beat the Red Sox 6-1. And another late rally for Atlanta.
9: Bases loaded, one down, with a chance to tie up the game or better right here. The one pitch. Swung on and banged. Deep to the right field line. Off the wall. They're off to the races. In to score Smith. Here comes Yaz. Here comes Mateo. Harris lays down the law. It's a three-run bases clearing double. And the Braves surge ahead of the seventh.
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0: 45-21. They sweep the Pirates in the three-game series, 3-2. Michael Harris, that go-ahead pinch hit three-run double in the seventh, accounting for the offense. Phillies take down the White Sox 9-5. Blue Jays over the Orioles 6-4. The Cardinals have won four in a row, a 5-3 victory over the Reds. One final from the WNBA. The Tempo defeat the Sky 85-68 in Toronto.
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1: The general manager of the Los Angeles Rams, Les Snead, is here on the program again. How are you, Les? Good to see you.
2: I'm good. How about y'all? Sorry to disrupt your show on Monday.
1: No,
2: sure you had
1: that.
2: Oh my God. Great lineup, great, you know.
1: No. That was a great disruption.
3: Great, yeah. Could have been better.
1: You. I'm going full De Niro, analyze this on you.
2: You know what? Somebody sent me that GIF.
1: Did they really?
2: Someone sent me that GIF, so.
1: Okay.
2: There you go. Second time I've been De Niro. That'll be a first. I can retire now.
1: I've got my eyes on you, Les. So, when did you know this was going down for real? For real, real. Where you're like, okay, I think this is happening. From Myles Garrett,
2: I think when we first reached out, when they adjusted his contract, it was a no. It's been a no. I can see why it's a no. I think I've said it a lot. Myles is going to be on the Cleveland Browns Mount Rushmore when this is all said and done. And I think the Browns felt like he'd be better in a Browns uniform than a Rams uniform. So, but was persistent in reaching out, knocking on Andrew's door. Or at least calling him, blowing him up, texting him, things like that. And, you know, somewhere along the way, between that March, that first March and into May, and a little bit right before the draft, because we started talking about draft compensation and things like that, I would say that, like, wow, this could be a possibility. This opportunity actually could be a possibility. And again, we just you know, kept working to try to seize that opportunity.
1: Is it true you've been knocking on the Cleveland Browns door for Myles Garrett as far back as the year you were defending the Super Bowl championship?
2: You know, it's interesting. I saw the Jordan Rodrigue article, or someone mentioned, we tried in 22, and I'm like, wow, did we? But here's what I do. I do remember that, because that was post-Super Bowl. Von Miller was a free agent and left for Buffalo.
1: Right.
2: So I do know that we were working to try to replace Von, and that was a call that we did make. But, you know, I had to go back to my journal.
1: Yes.
2: To see if that was correct or not.
1: Yeah, we had Albert Breer, Sports Illustrated, on the show yesterday. He dropped that nugget. We're like, what? Since 2022, you've been pursuing this, I guess, whale of a defender here, man, and pass rusher. And another thing I would just want to ask, breadcrumb-wise as well, is of all the teams to propose a rule in this year's annual meeting that teams should be allowed to trade first-round picks up to 5 years in advance would be the Cleveland Browns. And of all the teams to potentially chime in and support it, as we noticed, our friend Kevin Demoff, the president of the Rams, tweeted out in response to Adam Schefter talking about more trades than ever during the new league year, how great the Cleveland proposal is to be able to trade more draft choices. Were you already in talks at this point in time? Was this Myles Garrett potentially related because you might not want to cough up Jared Verse because he's that good in a trade list?
2: I'm trying to think. Was did they adjust the contract before the league meetings? I'd have to go to the journal to do that. Here's what I do think in that. If you know Cleveland, if you know Andrew, you know their outfit, they're very creative. Outfit. I think Kevin being, let's call it, a CEO of Kroenke Sports now, yes, and having some of that basketball and hockey DNA in his, you know, let's call it, leaking into his system. I think he's, you know, Kevin's always been one to go, okay, that might be something to support. I don't think it was just specific for Myles Garrett. I think that's Cleveland being who they are, creative, innovative. Kevin taking a little bit of what's going on in some of the other sports is, hey, maybe this is a way the NFL could go.
1: Okay. And if,
2: at the end of the day, though, that one got shot down pretty good.
1: Yes, it did. Yes,
2: I don't even think we took it to the table in the end.
1: That's correct. It never even made it to the membership, as we call it. And then last time you were on this program was right at the draft, when everybody here in this town was lit up about the fact that you chose Ty Simpson 13th overall instead of getting Matthew Stafford something right now with that pick to win this year. Was the Myles Garrett trade real enough at that point in time for you to say, if we get our quarterback of the future here now, then there's more picks to F, if you will, for Miles. Less was that.
2: I can't
1: part
2: say
1: of
2: it? It was more real at that time to be, and that was something we did discuss internally. But I would still put it, Rich, at questionable right around the draft. So you were going to have to we were going to have to go through the draft with the possibility that this is just questionable, it was more than doubtful. But it wasn't probable, but it was questionable. So it's something, you work through a lot of scenarios with the draft when you're going through it. And that was definitely one of them that we did discuss.
1: Okay. But I'm just trying to see how far in advance things happen and how many dimensions of chess you play here, Les. You know what I mean? Because it all connects. This all connects.
2: It's definitely, it's all interconnected. The offseason was intentional. We came into it. What can we do to add to the defense to in this offseason? And it started with the Trent McDuffie trade and then Salen, signing his co-pilot, his partner in Kansas City, Jalen Watson. But this was an opportunity, and sometimes a friend of ours, Annie Duke, who is more poker than chess, she's always said, you know what? Football's more poker to me because, you know what, chess, there's a finite amount of moves. I guess you'd call it the ecosystem is pretty strict and structured, and there's a perfect move. And sometimes in poker, there's an element of random luck or just randomness that occurs on a draw you may get. And that's essentially what the Miles Garrett situation was, because we didn't think that was a possibility, but it became an opportunity. Something you probably, if you go into the offseason and say, hey, the thing we have to do is trade for Miles Garrett, it's probably more fantasy football than reality.
1: Well, so I guess in that respect, because I've been on Annie Duke's podcast with you. We were co-guests on her podcast together a couple of years ago. So I guess you didn't flop.
2: I do remember that.
1: I do.
2: Okay, let's go.
1: Yeah. You didn't flop Miles. You didn't river him. You might have turned him. Mm-hmm. You know what I mean? And the turn comes right after the June 1st deadline, where the rest of the division or league conference doesn't have a chance to use the draft to make up for it. Is that part of this equation for you?
2: That's definitely part of it. Also part of it, there's so many variables in this. I know Cleveland preferred, if they were going to move Miles, is to do it post June 1, so they could spread. It really helps their cap situation in the immediate 2026 season by doing that. So that was a variable as well. But I think it was a complicated situation because having this blueprint, having this vision, let's try to trade for Miles. And even if Cleveland thought in the end there's a possibility, right, this could be a win-win. Actually agreeing to the compensation is always the complicated part of the equation, because you can really want something, but it might just be too expensive, right? We've all lived through that. We've all lived through that, probably buying real estate in Los Angeles.
1: which Miles is now going to do, although he spends a lot of time out here. Susie and I saw him at a UCLA women's hoops game, in the wintertime. And he spends a lot of time here. Now he's going to work here. Less need here on the Rich Eisen Show. Last time we had you on.
2: It is a positive that his significant other.
1: That's correct. That's true too.
2: He's a Los Angeles resident and born here. So
1: this all works. It all works on all fronts. Last time you were on, we were talking about Mr. Grumpy, who wasn't grumpy at all yesterday in a press conference. And I know you'd like to keep the emotion out of things, Les. At any point during this press conference yesterday, did you look to your left and see there's Miles Garrett being introduced with your head coach, Sean McVay, and think to yourself, how the hell did I pull this off? Did that happen at any point in time yesterday?
2: I can't say this. And maybe the press conference was a little anticlimactic in terms of it was finally here. I do think when this situation flipped from a possibility to, okay, there's a good chance we could pull this off. I think at that moment during the process where you go, wow, the opportunity to acquire the reigning defensive MVP and acquire him to be a teammate with the reigning, it's called MVP of the league.
1: Yes.
2: And then just the team that we have. And again, here's the deal. We're well aware of the window we're in with Matthew, with the team that we have. We have efficacy. There's evidence that we can contend. I always say this about evidence. Evidence is the past. The future is still the future. So we still, Kara and I have talked about this. You'll appreciate this. Mm-hmm. Double on Tondre intended. We have miles to go before we do anything. So
1: that was a dookie. That wasn't somebody from Auburn who came up with that. Let's be honest. Okay.
2: Oh, yeah. She refreshed it. Oh, yeah. There is a double entendre. I can't even pronounce it, probably.
1: Look at Kara rubbing off on you, Les. Fantastic. I do love seeing it. Thanks for the time. We'll chat again soon.
2: Enjoyed it. Appreciate it.
1: Right back at you. That's Les Snead, everybody, right here on the Rich Eisen Show.
0: 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Rich Eisen, Jim Rome, and The Zone with Alan Fee. It's simply the best sports talk lineup, and it's right here on Northwest Sports, 97.9 FM and AM 1170.
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0: This year marks 250 years since the signing of the Declaration of Independence, an event that changed history and ignited the American spirit. And nowhere is that spirit more evident than in the world of sports. So we at KPUG are revisiting the calls of some of the greatest moments in sports history, starting with 2011's Beastquake.
5: Second and 10 at the 33. Matthew under center, Obamanu goes in motion right to left. Turn and handle Lynch left side. Finds a little bit of a hole, keeps his legs moving. He's across the 40, midfield, 45, he's on the run, Lynch. 40, pushes him at 35, look at him go. He's down to 20, 15, he could go. He is going to go. Touchdown, Seahawks. Oh, my word. A 67-yard run. Marshawn Lynch, unbelievable!
0: We're Northwest Sports, KPUG, proud to celebrate America.
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7: 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Ian Fitzsimmons and Tanitra Batiste here with you tonight. And joining us on the show is John Kincaid, host of Kincaid and Solchunas, mornings on 97.5, The Fanatic in Philadelphia. And a big one went down today. John, what was the driving force behind A.J. Brown getting traded to New England?
8: Well, I think when somebody quits on you in the middle of games, it's best to get them playing in someone else's uniform. I think that's the best answer for you, is when somebody gives up on routes in numerous games throughout the course of the year, voices their displeasure on their Instagram like they're a 14-year-old girl, when the team is 4-0 in Tampa Bay, when the media hadn't even been let into the locker room yet. A.J. Brown orchestrated this exit. He got what he wanted. I hope he enjoys himself. And I am not going to play into any of the narratives that you're going to hear from many in the Philadelphia media.
9: What narrative are you thinking that we're going to hear from many in the Philadelphia media?
8: He was a great teammate, Ian. He was a great teammate. You're going to hear that all the time. You know what? He may be a great guy. He may be a nice person. And from the interactions that I ever had with him, I would say that would be my vote. Seemed like a really nice person. But I can tell you this, especially working in media, I have worked with some nice people that I like. But working with them was freaking exhausting. And A.J. Brown is one of those people. He sucks the air out of a room. He is an energy vampire. He's a guy who managed to take the Super Bowl champions, who were 4-0, and turn the entire storyline of the season into his disgruntlement, his desire to be traded, his desire for a new location. That's not a good teammate to me. That's not somebody who embodies team. That's somebody who embodies the disease of me, and I think that defines A.J. Brown and the end of his tenure in Philadelphia.
9: All right, KJ, get ready to go hit this one out of the ballpark, right?
7: Yeah.
9: Here comes the BP fastball right down Main Street, babe. Why does Jalen Hurts take so much of the heat then?
8: Because Jalen Hurts doesn't smile like A.J. Brown. Jalen Hurts is sort of a cyborg. Jalen Hurts was trained at the feet of Nick Saban, who, you know, the media is the enemy. The media is not your friend. The media is out to get you. So, and I think Jalen Hurts has done just a masterful job of handling the Philadelphia media since he's been here. But he does nothing to endear himself. He doesn't play the game. He doesn't feel the need to kiss anybody's backside. I admire the hell out of it. I think it's awesome. I think it's the guy that I want leading my program. I want a guy who doesn't care about pandering to some of the local reporters or pandering to guys in the beat to make sure that they like him, to make sure they, you know, they get a fist bump here and there. Jalen didn't care about any of that. Jalen's his own man. He goes about his own business. So he's never going to be as endeared to the fan base or to the local media. And there are too many in the local Philly media that fanboy, that have their favorites, that pick their favorites, the desire, the, you know, and they love the approval. They love being close to an athlete or where they can fist bump an athlete. That's cool to them. It's a far different media, let's just say, than the media I grew up in. And maybe that's just the way things have changed nowadays.
7: So, John, is that the reason why the next headline, if you will, after A.J. Brown traded from the Eagles to the Patriots, the very next line is, and so now what is Jalen Hurts going to do without his security blanket? I mean, is that why so much of the energy has already gone back to, but what is Jalen Hurts going to do? Because he's going to now have to really prove that he's that elite of a quarterback without his top target.
8: Well, let's put it this way. The Philadelphia Eagles quarterback, when I was a child in grade school, it was Ron Jaworski. And Ron Jaworski was always the most vilified man in Philadelphia. He's a legend here now. I play his golf courses, and they're great. I mean, but Jaws was a legend in the town, but he was vilified when I was a kid. If I could tell you the nasty things my father would say about him on a Sunday afternoon, right after we got out of church. But, I mean, the Eagles quarterback is always going to be the most vilified guy in the city of Philadelphia. Always the most scrutinized, always the most under the microscope. It just comes with the position. In some cities, it's the mayor. In this city, we don't care enough about the politics and everything. We care more about the football. So it's sort of like being in Tuscaloosa or being in Athens, Georgia. You know, we care more about the football here. So the football coach, the quarterback, gets more scrutiny, and that's what you know, Jalen Hurts gets. You know, he gets a lot of it.
9: John Kincaid, 97.5 The Fanatic in Philadelphia, joining us here, reacting to what we all knew was going to happen. I expected to happen. A.J. Brown is now a Patriot. Trade done and no longer with the Eagles here with us on ESPN Radio. All right, so having said all of that, and Tanitra and I were talking about this during the break, and actually earlier on the show also, on air, Devontae Smith is a number one. He's been a number one in high school. He's been a number one in Alabama. He won a Heisman Trophy, a national title, Super Bowl champion. So what is this narrative that Devontae can't be a number one? Where's that coming from?
8: Well, the one thing is that it really isn't coming from the Eagles fan base, because the Eagles fan base loves him. I mean, Slim Reaper is very much beloved here, but he hasn't really gotten his shot to shine because he's another guy, again, trained by Nick Saban. He's a guy who just comes to work, shuts his mouth, goes about his business. And by the way, on some of the biggest stages he's made, like the dagger in Super Bowl 59, some of the biggest plays he comes through. I have no doubt that he can be a huge, huge part of what Sean Mannion's going to do with this new look offense. I just wonder how much in his career he has benefited from the defense being so concerned about the physicality and the attention that A.J. Brown constantly drew. So we'll see. It's going to be a challenge for Devontae Smith. But I'll tell you this, I'm not going to doubt Devontae Smith. I'm not going to doubt the work ethic. I'm not going to doubt the attitude. And I'm not going to doubt the toughness in him, because the man gets knocked down. I mean, he's like a, you know, one of those crash test dummies and gets up off the ground all the time. So I'm never going to doubt him.
7: Yeah, and you think about big moves being made to kind of set teams up to, or reset teams, and obviously the biggest move of the day, albeit A.J. Brown a big move, Myles Garrett a bigger move for the Rams, saying basically blank them picks, we're going after the Super Bowl in 2026. Do you look at this Eagles team and some of the moves that they've made in the offseason and kind of getting themselves reset for a Super Bowl run? Are they done making moves, do you think, John?
8: Well, they might not be done making small moves, like small moves at like roster cutdowns and things like that during training camp. But if you're talking about big swings for the fences, I don't think so. I've known Les Snead, the general manager of the Rams, the FM picks guy, since he was an intern with the Falcons. I mean, he's one of my favorite people I've ever known in the NFL. But he's a madman. I mean, I never am inviting him to poker night. He's crazy. He's a lunatic. But you know what he does? He goes for it. He entertains a fan base. And by the way, for Los Angeles, that's perfect. Howie Roseman doesn't, like, really, I don't think, wants to build a franchise like that. He wants a franchise because he believes in Philadelphia that you can never do a rebuild. In L.A., Les Snead knew, going for the Super Bowl in 2020 when they won it, he knew he could push all his chips to the middle of the table, win a championship, and then they could have a couple years grace period to sort of retool things and then get back at it. Howie Roseman has told us many times, you can't do a rebuild in Philadelphia. You have to sustain. There has to be some sort of long-term relevance and success. So unlike the Sixers, who were stupid enough to do that process, the Philadelphia Eagles believe in sustaining excellence and sustaining relevance. So they just want to keep those draft picks around, and they love getting draft picks in future drafts. And that's just what they do. And I'm anxious to see what they will do, with them. But it's not going to be wheeling and dealing, I do not believe. I think the roster's fairly set for this upcoming year. They got a lot of young guys to pay on the defensive side of the ball. And those draft picks, they're going to be to replenish that offensive line, which is going to need some help in the coming years.
7: Appreciate your time. John Kincaid, host of Kincaid and Soltunas Mornings on 97.5 The Fanatic in Philadelphia. Appreciate you stopping by, Amber and Ian.
9: Anything else you want to
8: get your chest,
9: though,
8: John? I'll try to be
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8: more enthusiastic next time, guys.
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12: There's a lot of different things that the NFL is trying to do. Games, you know, every day of the week. Now we're going to Australia. We're going to the four corners. Is it the four corners of the earth?
13: Checking.
12: Just want to make sure.
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12: 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Yeah. 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
13: And I checked.
12: Corners.
14: There are no corners.
12: There are no corners.
14: On the earth.
12: 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Unless you're a flat earther.
13: Unless you're a globist, then there's no corners, but...
12: Didn't one of the astronauts send a picture just to say, if you're a flat earther, this should change all of that? I never understood that with flat earthers. Like, what happens when you get to the end of the earth?
14: Remember we had this discussion? What is the town that's on the edge?
12: Yeah.
13: We are about to get just
12: a
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12: I know. I stay in my lane when I go around the globe.
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16: I'm John Ryder. The U.S. Women's Open just finished up just outside of Los Angeles, and it's American Nelly Korda getting the win at 8-under, one shot ahead of England's Shirley Hull and Mexico's Gabby Lopez. Korda has now won the first two majors of the year. In the PGA, the Jack Nicklaus Run Tournament, the Memorial, goes to a two-hole playoff, with JT Poston getting the win, outlasting Ryan Gerard. On the baseball scoreboard, we had a walk-off in Detroit today.
17: And the man at second, the winning run. 1-0. McGonigal, line drive! Off the glove of Cole Young and a leap! Perez coming home! He will score! Kevin McGonigal delivers a walk-off! Two-run single in the bottom of the ninth inning! A mob scene of McGonigal near first base! The Tigers walk it off on McGonigal! Line drive!
16: Final call on 97-1, the ticket, the final score, Tigers 5, Mariners 4, Detroit's won 5 of 6, Kevin McGonigal, a walk-off two-run single, also a solo homer as well. Marlins get past the Rays 4-1 in Miami. Sandy Alcantara the win, he allowed just one run, struck out 7 over 7. Jacob DeGrom, 6 scoreless, 6 Ks, as the Rangers overwhelmed the Guardians 10-0. Texas with 4 homers in that win. The A's blank the Astros 5-0 in Houston. The lefty rookie Gage Jump, 6 1/3 scoreless. And the Royals defeat the Twins 6-5.
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